0: Escalates. A major announcement from Apple today in California, where the company unveiled its first foldable iPhone. It's called the iPhone Duo, starting price $2,000. It was a passion project of former CEO Tim Cook and was introduced by the company's new CEO, John Ternus. This is ABC News. Recovery is underway in Hawaii from Hurricane Lowell, which caused widespread flooding and power outages.
1: The powerful storm battering the island of Kauai Tuesday. Heavy rains and wind gusts topping 90 miles an hour, knocking out power for nearly 90% of the island. More than 30,000 customers still in the dark.
2: It's so devastating looking at this.
1: Beachside roads crumbled to pieces. The entire wall and windows torn out of the Sheraton Resort in Poipu, with wrecked vehicles littered across the property. Some areas recording more than 21 inches of rain during the storm. Streets once flooded, now caked in thick mud.
0: ABC's Kenna Whitworth. NASA says Artemis II Commander Reid Wiseman and pilot Victor Glover will no longer serve as active astronauts, but will continue to support the moon exploration program. An unnamed donor out of Connecticut made a $50 million gift to AmeriCares, a nonprofit supporting health centers globally. The group says the money will deliver medicines in high-need areas around the world. Dave Packer, ABC News.
3: At 7:02, it's a cloudy sky downtown at the Arch. Right now, 87 degrees. The legal fight over Missouri's congressional map is headed back to the U.S. Supreme Court just weeks before the November ballots are finalized. At the center of the dispute is a Republican-drawn map that carves up a safe Democratic seat in Kansas City to give the GOP a 7-1 edge statewide. The 8th Circuit Court of Appeals today denied a request to pause a federal judge's order requiring the state to use that new map, prompting opponents to take the case directly to the nation's highest court. After a chaotic weekend in St. Louis, the mayor is calling for shifting police pay scale to better recruit more officers.
4: I watched all that unfold on social media throughout the weekend and was horrified.
5: Mayor Kara Spencer reacting to the weekend where a car was lit on fire during a street takeover. Officers were injured in a wreck and paramedics were held at gunpoint. Spencer says the city needs more officers, currently down around 300, and believes increasing pay through lowering benefits is the key.
4: Shift it into the front end of their careers. Put it in the cash side of things rather than on the benefit side of things, which really has not been an effective recruiting tool.
5: Chief of Police Robert Tracy has acknowledged the benefits package doesn't recruit young officers, but says it's an effective tool at retaining experienced officers. Sean Malone, KMOX News.
3: County Executive Sam Page is urging the County Council to take action on the revenue shortfalls before an important deadline passes. But members of the council have said to KMOX they want to see Page's budget proposal before any taxing changes are made. The deadline for both is October 1st. Page says that makes it impossible to present his budget early.
6: The deadline to choose the property tax rate closes before the deadline to propose the budget. And in fact, 2 or 3 years ago, we moved the budget deadline up a month to October 1st.
3: Property taxes can only be rolled up on even number years, meaning if the October deadline passes, the council can't raise them again until 2028. 61 organizations in Illinois receiving $3.5 million worth of local food grants.
7: The grants will be dispersed across 35 counties in Illinois as part of a three-year-old program aimed at making it easier for local farmers to process and distribute food locally. Capital News Illinois reports 16 of those organizations were in Cook County, with two grants coming to Jersey County, one in Madison County, and one in Clinton County. Fritz Meat and Processing in Jersey County received almost $58,000 for new equipment at their processing plants, aimed to increase their efficiency and capacity. Also in Jersey County, Three Rivers Community Farm received almost $1,200 for upgrades to their washing and packaging area. In fiscal year 2027, Illinois organizations are set to receive another $2 million. Jade Aubrey, KMOX News.
3: A Kirkwood police officer says the new e-bike regulations in Kirkwood are a reaction to a problem that residents have been seeing. Kirkwood City Council approved the updated regulations Thursday, which classified different types of e-bikes and motorized vehicles. Gary Baldrich with Kirkwood Police says officers have received calls every day for the past 6 months about youth running red lights and stop signs on e-bikes.
8: We've surpassed bicycle safety. You know, I think we can all see the difference between a bicycle that, good grief, I don't know how fast you can pedal a bicycle, but I venture to say that when you get on one of those electric motorized motorcycles, we're going in excess of 25 miles per hour. You're essentially a vehicle. You are a car. You are a motorcycle.
3: The new rules make it illegal for a driver of any age to operate an e-bike that can go over 30 miles an hour on a public road without a driver's license. Two-time World Series champ David Eckstein has a new book out called just enough. His wife, Ashley, has also just written a book called Lucky 22.
9: David writes about how we met in his book, but it's only one chapter. And so I went to Blue Box Press and I said, look, I think people are going to want to know more, but it doesn't belong in David's book. So what if we release a his and hers version?
3: So Lucky 22 is a romance novel inspired by their love story. Both David and Ashley will be at an event at the St. Louis County Clark Family Branch Thursday night from 7 to 9. Forecast overnight, scattered showers, some storms, and a low 72. For Thursday, sunshine, scattered showers and storms, and a high of 81. Right now, downtown of the Arch, it's a cloudy sky, 87. I'm Michael Calhoun, KMOX News.
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13: All right, here we go. Welcome in. It is a Graybar Sports Open Line right here on KMOX. My name is Matt Pauley. Thanks for being with us as we transition from extra innings to Sports Open Line. Really, it's going to sound mostly the same, although we'll get into a few other things. We'll talk some City SC soccer in our next segment. Devin Kerr is going to join us, MLS analyst for Apple TV. City plays tonight. They match up against Portland. That's going to be on our sister station, Y98. So we will spend a little bit of time on City, but outside of that, it's going to be all Cardinals for this hour. We were talking a lot during the extra show. I want to get into this because the All we talked about in the extra inning show was pitching and the pitching decisions and the bullpen usage and Soriano and all of that. That was everything that we talked about came off of that. Had the Cardinals won this game, or if the Cardinals would have played this game in a different manner where it was not so, didn't have such the visceral reaction, and rightfully so, I think we would have spent more time talking about Mason Wynn and what happened today, because he was scratched within an hour of first pitch. And let me start by saying this. Well, before I get to the end of that, if you want a new show, let's do our reset. If you want to get in here, you can call or text 314-436-7900, 314-436-7900. You can tweet at me, at Matt Pauley on air. For those of you watching on the video stream, feel free to leave a comment there, and we'll get to those as we do go along here. I respect Mason Wynn so much, and part of what I respect about him is his undying desire to play every single day and not come out and just grind and grind and grind. And the problem with that is he plays the game in a way where I think he becomes a little bit more susceptible to injuries. He plays a tough position, obviously. And even if he's not more susceptible to injuries because of the way he plays, if somebody wants to push back on that, that's fine. That's not the point of what I'm trying to get to. He has been injury-prone during his short big league career. And it is my belief, and people push back on this all the time, and they may be right. It's my belief that many times when he's struggling with the bat, those struggles are connected to injuries. Not always. He's somebody that I've talked about a lot, that I would like the idea of maybe him going to Driveline in the offseason and see what they can do with him. Because for somebody as athletic as Mason Wynn, I feel like he's not getting the most out of his swing. I say this as a guy who just watches the game. I didn't play the game at a high level, so there's people who know better than I do on this. But just an observer's perspective, I feel like the ceiling on him offensively pretty high, and he's not consistently getting closer to it. And I wonder why, and things like Driveline exist for a reason. So why not go try? So that's kind of my preamble to this. Last year, if you remember, it was like an everyday thing for a while with Wynn, because he was banged up at the end of the season. It was like an everyday deal with him, where he would get to the ballpark and he would see whether or not he could go or not, and more often than not, he couldn't. If I remember correctly, maybe I'm wrong on this, I feel like there were multiple occasions last year where he was in the lineup and he had to be scratched late. I think that happened a few times last year, if I am remembering correctly. Even if it didn't happen that way, it was like an everyday type thing where can he play or can he not play? And more often than not, he couldn't play. And then eventually the Cardinals made the right decision and they just shut him down for the rest of the year. So here we are this year. It's always... The injury stuff with Mason Wynn is always weird. It's just weird. There's always something off about the way the entire situation is handled. And I don't know why. I don't know why what's unique, other than the fact that I know he wants to play so badly every single day, which, again, is something I respect. Whenever he gets injured, it doesn't seem like it's handled in the straightforward kind of ways that other injured players deal with their stuff. So Wynn has the thing where he slides in the bag, thumb gets pushed back, thumb gets hit, the contusion, he has to come out, and then he plays a couple games as a defensive replacement. He has the wackiness the one day where he just has to stand at the plate and not swing and just take the strikeout because he can't swing the bat, and it's bad to swing the bat because of the pain that goes along with it. And finally, they decide, okay, let's do imaging. So 2-3 days after the initial injury happened, that's when they do the imaging, and that's where they see that there is a small fracture. You hear the word fracture. Generally, that's not like a 10-day stint on the injured list. Generally, that's a fracture. Generally, takes a little bit longer to heal. So they do the imaging. They find the small fracture. They put him on the injured list. He talks to us in the clubhouse, is adamant. Short-term injury, going to be back as soon as the 10 days is up. This is no big deal. I'll be fine. 10 days gets up. He's not back. He is testing it out on an everyday basis on the road trip where it's not ready. Then 2 days ago, two days ago, He was not in the lineup because he was still on the injured list. He went out to test it. They were holding out hope that he might be good enough to play where they'd already submitted the lineup without him on it, where if he went out and tested it before the game and it was good, they were going to activate him and change the lineup. Well, it wasn't good enough. Then yesterday it was. They activate him. He plays. He's back on the lineup today and 45 minutes before first pitch, whatever it was. I think it was 2:07. Derek Gould tweeted about it. What time was the game today? Was the game at 2:45? I think it was 2:45 first pitch today. So about 35, 40 minutes or so before the game, we get word that he's been scratched. The other side of this, they kept telling us, and they're saying the same thing right now about J.J. Weatherholt. They kept telling us that they were not going to activate him from the injured list until they were confident that it was fine, that he was going to be good moving forward. So it looks weird that one day after coming off the injured list, he gets scratched. Now maybe he takes the off day today, not playing today, the actual off day tomorrow, back Friday, and he's just good moving forward, and it's a moot point. But when you take the two situations together, how they handled Wynn last year and did this whole thing of checking with them every day and then barely not playing and then finally shutting them down, and then this playing out this way where it's off. It's weird. I don't understand, other than the fact that I know that Mason Wynn wants to play every single day and he doesn't want to miss time, and the organization is really trying very hard at being respectful to him and those wishes and wanting that to be true, which is great. You want to have a dude on your team, especially as important of a guy as Mason Wynn. You want to have that guy want to play every single day. So that's maybe why it's handled differently. But isn't it just odd? Are people with me on this one? Isn't it just odd, the like the storyline, the narrative, whatever.

whatever you want to call it, the timeline of the way things happen when Mason Wynn gets injured, it's different. It's different. And if this turns into another one of those scenarios like last year, where he's literally coming to the ballpark every single day to test out to see whether or not he feels good enough to play, then at that point you just have to shut him down. You just put him back on the injured list and you finish the season. There's 3 weeks left in the year. That's what you

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7: It's Graybar Sports Open Line right here on KMOX. City SC back at it tonight. They stayed out west after they got a really good win against Vancouver 3-1 over the weekend. They're going to match up against Portland this evening, and we are very happy to welcome on to the program match analyst Devin Kerr from the TV side of things, MLS on Apple TV. Devin, thanks so much for taking some time with us today. How are you?
8: I'm doing well, thank you. I wish we were talking under better circumstances and St. Louis was in better form. It's been a wild ride.
7: They look really good, and I don't know what it is. And I don't know if you sense this the same way I do. Even as they were not losing and winning all these games in a row, there seemed to still be questions about how good this team is. And I think a lot of people saw how they played against Vancouver, and all of a sudden over the last few days, there's more belief in what this team is doing is actually real and sustainable. Can you talk about maybe the importance of that Vancouver win, if you maybe agree with kind of what I just said?
8: I would agree with a lot of that, yeah. Listen, all due respect to every team that they've played, but to your point, the body of work in this unbeaten stretch, while impressive, up until Dallas and Vancouver and Houston, those are the last three. For me, it carried an asterisk, and here's why. You go to the start of this streak at the end of May, and I know a lot went on in the break. We've got new players, but you look at Colorado, DC United, Austin, Kansas City, Galaxy, Colorado, a struggling RSL team, Kansas City again. There are a ton of teams in there that just aren't very good, right? And they haven't been performing very well as of late either. San Jose has been on the slump too. So within it, you're kind of like, okay, great. Well, you're sort of getting results against teams that you're supposed to if you're good. Who are you going to beat someone that really matters? And they did that against Vancouver. I think the biggest takeaway that I had out of the Vancouver game was the malleability within the group. It's understanding that this isn't a rigid system like we saw at the beginning of the year, where you're kind of from A to B to C. You know how they want to play, but the ideas aren't as grandiose. Now you can get into individual profiles and you can have a lot of changing ideas. Alex Machan dropping on the front line. and comes and plays deep into the midfield, right? Simon Betcher, who's on an absolute heater, but feels a lot more comfortable with the ball at his feet, though you want him in open space. You can target different things like that at every level of the field, but control and the ability to change their ideas throughout the game are big takeaways for me over the Whitecaps win.
7: Has it clicked quicker than you expected it to click with a new coach, a new system, a new sporting director, everything new this year for City? Has this all happened a little bit quicker than maybe you would have expected?
8: Well, I think it depends on how you view what's happened. If we're talking about the streak, no. I mean, all due respect, at the end of the day, the team hasn't done anything, right? And I think if you went into that locker room in a good way, Yohan DeMay would be the first one to point it out. Like, this run is incredible. The talent of players, great. The coaching style, awesome. And the run's amazing. They're not in a home playoff spot. They haven't booked a playoff spot yet for postseason. So he would be quick to remind you, like, we haven't done anything yet. I think it is impressive that with the results that they've been able to get, they sort of become this hot commodity again where you've lured in players that it's now a destination. So Carlo Hossa comes in. They got Alex Matan, obviously. Johan's experience with him at Columbus, well-documented. But Rafa Navajo, Damian Downs, like these are massive names that are coming into this attack, which certainly was the most anemic part of this group overall. For this team to take the next step and accomplish something, it is going to be about the attack. And it is about the different ideas that you can present based upon squad selection. I think it'll be really telling tonight what Yohan does against a Portland team that is pretty atrocious in transition. So you want to target space, but also their midfield that struggled so heavily against Austin. You kind of have a different look of how you want to handle it. And that kind of plays into the depth that the bench has really acquired over the past 2 months. And also this attack that you need to get up to speed and need to do it fast, because goals have been there. Yes. And there's a conversation to be had about the wide range of goals where they've gotten them from. But again, if you want to talk about doing something in postseason, it can't just be Betcher on a heater over the last couple of games. You got to get the new signings up to speed too.
7: It's funny to have this conversation about game day selections, because it wasn't that long ago that because of the absolute lack of depth, there were no decisions to be made. And now all of a sudden there are.
8: Yeah. Great shout. You've got the definitive picks on the back line and certainly in goal, right? You know it's going to be Edelman and Durkin. You would imagine, given recent form, that Tolan and Vallum, especially Vallum, who seems irreplaceable on the right flank right now, the front three, that you can go, hey, like, what does our opponent look like? What does our congestion look like? You know, how deep can they push this narrative throughout the rest of the way? There's still a ton of players on this first team roster, and I wouldn't say that they've been able to adequately use everyone. Health is involved in some of that. But the fact that you're talking about depth, and within the past 6 weeks, seven, my math on the fly is horrific, you've lost Toyshirt, Hartl, Leuven, Cordova, Josh Jarl sent on loan. I know he didn't have a role in the team this year, but those are names that could have an impact on any MLS roster. They're not involved in this group, but the team's only gotten better. I'm very impressed with the moves by the front office.
7: Yeah, it's really remarkable, because City fans were basically asked to trust what was going on, and I know there were other reasons for Hartl going going back home, and but the Leuven thing goes down, and for a quick moment there was a lot of discontent, I think, from City fans, but very quickly I think fans have been able to see what Corey Ray and company are really trying to do and why they've made the decisions they've made.
8: Well, it's funny how results help that, right?
7: Yeah.
8: You start winning some games and everybody starts believing you. I'd say the next stretch here as well for St. Louis is quite favorable. But now listen, this is a difficult test on the road tonight against the Portland Timbers. But then you play three or four at home. And you play three or four at home against teams that have been very wishy-washy, at least for my money, in recent form. And that you're going to take on Minnesota, Toronto, and Galaxy at home. So your only away game is the Baby Bulls. And Michael Bradley's team has been so inconsistent this year. There will be hunger there, but they're young and they're on the outside of the playoffs looking in. It's not crazy to think that if, there's a big if here, on short rest, on an away trip again, I know they stayed out here, you get a result tonight that, man, you could go another three or four in a row. I think the confidence within the group really is impressive. You know, getting an opportunity to see this organization at every level, right? It's It's when, you know, you started off in the Bradley Carnell era, certainly when you had Joao Klaus as a striker, right? You've got Lutz in the front office, John Hackworth, David Critchley, like the list goes on and on and on. Olaf, we, you know, it's like Voldemort, you know, the name that shall not be spoken given the lack of results.

0: I think the only thing, going back to your question last time, the only thing that I would really be impressed with is the belief in the locker room. Forget the results for a second, that this group believes in their coach, that he has a very specific style that is different than how they played. I think the fact that even early on, when results weren't coming their way, that they continued to get better, barring results, like, I think that's the most impressive thing to me, that this team is back on track from a brotherhood standpoint, and you got guys willing to fight for each other. It feels like, you know, even though they're conceding, like, they're always willing to look to the next line, to the next goal, to the next play. That was something that was lost within this team personality-wise for a long period of time.
1: Just a few more moments with Devin Kerr, match analyst, MLS on Apple TV. It's always tough to play the two games in 1 week, the three games in 8 days like they're doing. Then you add in the component of going out west, staying out west. They make the decision not to come back. They stay out there. How much can just that takes you out of your routine in multiple ways? How does that impact things, and does that change the way that you utilize players? Like, just talk through the everything that goes along with the way this schedule is playing out right now for City.
0: Yeah, a couple of different viewpoints. Number one, I would be quick to say it's good problems to have, right? You're on a heater. You've got an opportunity to continue to chase down the teams in front of you in the Western Conference, put real pressure on the front four. For my money, Energizer, one of the best venues in the country when it's rocking. So getting a home game, very important for postseason play. But within it, to your point, you got to deal with the Colorado Rapids and cup competition. I'm actually going to be on that call. So, you know, understanding what travel looks like, here comes the depth conversation again. It makes me wonder, like, as you relate it to this game and then the next one, how do you handle the confidence of the group? Because you've got a team that, at least for my money, probably like 8 or 9 are sharpied into the lineup right now. One of which, though, is your striker and Simon Betcher, who couldn't hit the broadside of the barn earlier this season, and all of a sudden, every time he takes a breath, he hits the back of the net. You want to continue to push that, but you need to bring Rafa Navajo and Damian Downs into the conversation. Is it right to do it in such a wide open, what you think might be a very wide open transitional game against the Timbers? Do you allow them a little bit more time to acclimatize and then use them on short rest within the conversation for Open Cup play against the Colorado Rapids? You're still home and away in that situation. I think the fact that you are going to be very deliberate, which Johan Deme has been, where they're gonna set a taper of the next 3 to 4 games, and guys are gonna have a pretty good idea of what their roles are gonna be, barring some crazy injury or ridiculous affair that just sees the war of attrition play out in the first half. I would venture to say that Johan Deme and his band of merry men already have an idea that the next 3 weeks, really until the 19th against Toronto, because then you get a 7-day break, that they already know the majority of who's going to start and where. And I think you just have to trust that. You have to understand that if you're Simon Betcher and you're not picked for the game against the Timbers tonight, and instead you get rest for Minnesota, like, take that with a grain of salt. That's pride. He understands how well you've been playing, but also they need depth within the group. And if you want to continue to win, you got to be willing to push your pride aside. You can target that type of example in different areas of the field, barring probably 3 or 4 positions. But I think, given how strategic the group has been in the front office, how smart Johan Deme has been in the technical area with the acquisition of players and how to utilize them, there's no doubt in my mind that the idea of what's coming has already been written down.
1: Final thing for you. This Portland team's been through a lot. They made a coaching change at the World Cup break. Since then, 5-2-2, 17 points, fifth most in the league in that span. League-high 21 goals during that run. That's one more than City SC has scored. Is the key for City today finding a way just to kind of slow this momentum that Portland's got going right now?
0: Yeah, I would say it's a speed game, tempo, if you will. It's not crazy for me to argue that right now, in terms of form, City is top three in the league at being able to do that. It's a weird conundrum for, you know, recently acquired head coach Marty Cifuentes, who he wants the ball. There's no doubt about that. And he wants to dominate it high. That doesn't mean they need to win the possession battle 60-40. But he likes to stretch wide with his wingers. He wants his strikers to push the backline shape. That's an interesting conversation, as they've gotten rid of Felipe Mora and Kevin Kelsey in the last 6 weeks. So Vincent Janssen, who just scored the first ever hat trick in Timbers history, that's freaking crazy to me. But can he be the guy? I don't know. Can you create more space for the attacking mids? they haven't been consistent enough in dominance within the midfield. We saw that against Austin. And when they overload one side, can they accelerate to the weak side? That's where they're at their best. And so if you're St. Louis City, you don't want the game to open up. However, I would say that you don't want the game to open up where it's an end-to-end game. I believe the team on the attacking end, St. Louis City, has the ability, again, assuming he, Ondemay does what I think he's going to do tonight, where you've got speed up top to burn. And one of the things that's interesting about the Portland Timbers is there's almost a naivety to their actions right now, where within the change in system under Cifuentes, he's asking the back line to be positionally more aggressive up high. That means you concede space. And certainly the quality that we've seen in transitional moments from St. Louis City would shine bright in that situation. I also think that the fact that you've got real good ball carriers off the ball, guys that are willing to work into space. I mentioned Alex Matan, the stretch that we've seen out of the midfield, the inversions by Thomas Toltlin, the ability for Conrad Vollum to come and play in that 6-8 pivot and allow the right side to get high. I think it gives them a very multi-versatile attack that just comes down to control and tempo, where you keep the ball, you force the Timbers to adjust to you, and don't allow the game to become transitional.
1: Devin Kerr, match analyst on MLS on Apple TV. Devin, thanks so much for taking some time with us today. Hopefully we can catch up with you again down the line.
0: Love that. All the best. Good luck tonight. Thanks for having me.
1: That is Devin Kerr again, match analyst, MLS on Apple TV. City SC in action tonight as they are in Portland. That's going to be a fairly late night. So we've got you covered in one way or another tonight. We'll take you here on Sports Open Line up until 8 o'clock, and then we'll have our Gas House Gang replay during the 9 o'clock hour. Switch on over to Y98, and that's where you'll be able to hear the City SC Portland matchup tonight. That's going to kick off at 9:30. So essentially, coverage is going to begin at 9 o'clock or so. And again, on the TV side, you can see it on Apple TV with Devin Kerr involved in that. So appreciate him spending some time with us today. Let's take a break. We are taking you again until 8 o'clock this evening. We'll jump back into Cardinals baseball, talking through where they're at going into a very, very big weekend coming up. It's going to be a lot of fun out at Busch Stadium. We've got more coming up in just a moment as you are locked in to a Graybar Sports Open Line on KMOX.
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5: Back at it on KMOX. It is a Graybar Sports open line. We'll take you for another 15 minutes or so up until about 8 o'clock. At 8, I think I said this wrong earlier when I was going through the schedule for the night in terms of timing. We've got you here on KMOX till 8. We'll have our Gas House Gang replay from 8 o'clock to 9 o'clock. And then if you want to keep the sports stuff going, you can switch over to Y98, our sister station, at 9 o'clock. That's when they start their pregame coverage for City SC, City in Portland tonight to take on the Timbers. That's going to start at 9:30, but coverage on Y98 starts at 9 o'clock. So what I said earlier was clear as mud. I want to clear that up just a little bit as we do continue on. I scroll through the conversation that's been going on the video stream. For those of you who don't know, we always stream all of our sports programming here on KMOX, so Sports Open Line, Extra Inning Show, Red Bird Rush Hour, Gas House Gang, Sports on a Sunday Morning. Did I miss anything? If I did, put it under that same umbrella. I would suggest to you strongly that you become a subscriber to the KMOX Sports YouTube. And then when we go live with shows, it just comes. That's what my dad will tell me all the time. He's like, my phone just told me that Red Bird Rush Hour was on, so I turned it on. So the phone can tell you when stuff is on, but that's the best way, I think, to, especially if you want to interact with us, best way to do so is via YouTube. Again, the KMOX Sports YouTube page is the place to go. And I've been taking a look at the YouTube comments that have been rolling through, and for some reason, the events of today have resulted in a conversation about starting pitching for the future. And maybe just events like today make you start really thinking about what things are going to look like next year for the Cardinals and how they can be better. And one of the first places people's minds go to is starting pitching. I don't know for sure who is currently in the rotation will for sure be in the rotation next year. Actually, I think Michael McGreevy has a spot pretty much locked up. Probably Kyle Leahy, too, based off what he's done. But I think everybody's competing. And Andre Pallante has been arguably the most impressive of everybody in the rotation. I guess the point that I'm trying to get to is you look at things that have happened this year, and the starting pitching has been pretty good. I think I heard Danny Wexelman say on the TV broadcast today that they've been, I think, if I'm not exactly spot on what she said, it's in the same neighborhood. I believe she said 7th best pitching staff since the All-Star break. This has been a top 10 rotation. So we're not talking about the bullpen. We're specifically talking about their starting rotation. By just about any metric, the Cardinals' rotation has been a top 10 rotation this year. And that includes the dramatic inconsistencies that we have seen from a Matthew Liberatore and even some of the other issues that have existed since the trade deadline, since the Dobbins injury, since everything that has occurred. All that being said, I think it's right to be

0: be bullish on the guys that are going to be getting here still and walking into the rotation. Because Quinn Matthews has arrived. He's here. We'll see what the long-term outlook is going to be when it comes to, and he had a really good first appearance, obviously. But when it comes to Cooper Jerpy, we'll see if his long-term role is going to be as a starter. Loved what we saw from him just a few days ago. And you know, Hunter Dobbins isn't going to be around next year. He'll be recovering, but Richard Fitz will be back. And we're not too far out from some other guys who are going to be getting here. Liam Doyle's at AA right now. You would think in a perfect world he starts the season at AAA next season, but that lines him up to potentially make his major league debut. And oh yeah, by the way, Springfield Cardinals are playing right now. They've got a 12-0 lead on Arkansas going to the bottom of the fourth inning. Doyle is on the mound. So far for Doyle, 4 no-hit innings, 5 strikeouts, 1 walk. Raniel Rodriguez has hit another home run. He's got 21 dingers this year. That Springfield team is loaded. Loaded, loaded, loaded, loaded. That's as good of a double-A team as you're going to see. That team very easily could win the Texas League Championship again. That team is really, really good. So, you know, what they worked really hard this year on Doyle in making him more of a, to give him a pitch mix that would make him more of a starter. There's a lot of people that really thought that Doyle was going to be a relief pitcher, and that could still happen. That could, you get to the big leagues and it just doesn't work, and you need to go to the bullpen and you can be a high level pitcher out of the bullpen. That happens. So I'm still open to the idea that that may be his future, but I think what he's done this year and the work that they've done with him to expand his pitch repertoire, make more pitches more effective, that gives you a lot of reasons to be excited about him as a starter here moving forward. Tanner Franklin, we'll see what happens with him. I'm more on the bullpen side of things with Franklin, but he's another guy to be excited about. Gerangelo Sancha, right on the doorstep now. And he had a really good finish, and season's not over, but he's having a really good finish to his AAA season as well. So there's even more guys at the lower levels that you can be just as excited about. So we can be content with the production that you've gotten from some of your starters this year, but I think just as we were excited this year about Joshua Baez getting here and Leo Bernal getting here and J.J. Weatherholt at the beginning of the season, there are reasons to believe that there's a lot of high-end pitching that's going to be getting here as well. Let's take a break. We'll come back. We'll wrap up this edition of the program. It is a Graybar Sports Open Line. We're back after this here on KMOX.
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8: All right, just about 3 minutes left in the program. I want to do this right now because I think we can do this in 3 minutes and then get on out of here. Ghostface Gaming sent in a message to us. I just put the wrong one on the board. There it is. It says, imagine Sonny Gray, Dustin May as your 1-2 with this lineup with Libby and Leahy in the bullpen all year. We're going to the playoffs. First off, I don't know if I agree that that would result in the team going to the playoffs, but that doesn't even matter for this conversation. So for the sake of this conversation, I will agree with you. Okay, it's a playoff team. Is it a World Series winning team? Is it a World Series contending team? No, it's not. I mean, is there always the chance that you go on one of those crazy runs? Sure, but hope is not a strategy. And just hoping to get into the playoffs because you might go on a run, that's not how I want this organization to be run. So under your scenario, you don't trade Sonny Gray, so you don't get the pieces back that you got for Sonny Gray. You don't have Kyle Leahy in the starting rotation, so you don't learn that Leahy might be a really, really good starting pitcher here that you can rely on moving forward, and you don't get to go through the year of stretching him out, where hopefully next year these restrictions aren't going to be placed upon him. And maybe you get to the playoffs. Maybe you win a playoff series. Don't win a World Series. It is incredible to me. It is incredible to me. And I know not every single person speaks for the entire group. But it is incredible to me the number of people that believe basically that's what the Cardinals should have done. That they should have built this team just to find a way to kind of sneak into the playoffs. Just be a playoff team. And there's value. I'm not saying there's not value in being a playoff team. I would love that to happen this year. But the Cardinals made being a playoff team not the number one priority. The Cardinals made creating an organization that eventually is going to be a legitimate World Series contender as being the number one priority. And so many people in this fan base complained nonstop during the John Mozeliak era because it felt like they were just trying to sneak into the playoffs, and then they didn't seemingly have a roster that was built for a deep playoff run. That was a normal complaint. And now the Cardinals are trying to build an organization that's going to be able to consistently contend at the absolute highest.

0: highest level. And we're still a little ways away from that being true. And we get people say, oh, they should have just built the roster to sneak into the playoffs this year. I disagree. Thanks for listening. It's been Gray Bar Sports Open Line on KMOX.
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7: ABC News, I'm Dave Packer. Republicans gathering tonight and tomorrow night for their two-day midterm convention in Dallas. President Trump speaking both nights. An issue on Air Force One, an emergency inflatable slide deployed just before the president boarded for Dallas. Reporters asking,
8: are you sure this plane is safe to fly?
9: Yeah, I am. Or I wouldn't be on it.
10: The president eventually boarding the Qatari-gifted jet and taking off for Dallas. With President Trump's approval rating at a record low 33%, some Republicans in tough races skipping the convention.
7: ABC's Rachel Scott traveling with the president. Stocks plunged again today as the price of a barrel of oil surged past $100 a barrel, the Dow falling 405 points. Visiting Ecuador, Secretary of State Marco Rubio on the U.S. approach toward combating drug trafficking in Latin American waters, saying the Trump administration is now focused on working with allied countries, but insisting that the military will still, quote, blow up ships if need be. This is ABC News. The Pennsylvania Supreme Court is weighing whether to add new legal protections for defendants accused of providing drugs that caused a deadly overdose. A new dire warning from those working on artificial intelligence models.
11: A researcher at Anthropic, the company behind Claude, posted late Tuesday that he quit. He wrote that the people building AI earnestly believe that it could kill us all by the end of the decade. This is not a marketing stunt. A current Anthropic team leader responded, saying we really do earnestly believe AI could kill all humans, adding he thinks it's a greater than 10% chance of that over the next decade. And this comes after OpenAI's chief scientist warned that AI models are becoming superhuman in their ability to break in and out of computer systems.
7: ABC's Elizabeth Schulze, live from New York, it'll be Jalen Brunson hosting the season premiere of Saturday Night Live on September 26th. It'll be another first for the NBA champion who led the New York Knicks to the team's first title in 53 years. Dave Packer, ABC News.
12: At 8:02, it's a cloudy sky downtown at the Arch, right now 84 degrees. St. Louis City Mayor Kara Spencer believes significant changes to how police officers get paid are necessary to solve the long-standing recruiting issue.
13: After a weekend where a car was lit on fire during a street takeover and paramedics were held at gunpoint, Spencer knows they need more officers. She tells KMOX the department should shift the officer pay to offer larger salaries up front in exchange for reduced benefits in order to better recruit new officers.
14: Our benefits package is worth over 100% of the salaries. And I believe that in order to recruit new police officers, we have got to offer a compensation that matches the rest of the region.
13: Spencer says the benefits are not an effective tool at recruiting new young officers compared to starting salary. Sean Malone, KMOX News.
12: Amid St. Louis County's budget crunch, County Executive Sam Page is urging the council to take action on rolling property taxes up to the cap. However, while Page is not running for re-election, many council members are. What is Page's message to council members who fear raising taxes a month away from Election Day could hurt them in the polls?
15: People are elected to office to make difficult decisions, even if there is an election on the horizon. And we're seeing that play out right now with these congressional maps. Folks avoided making a difficult decision until the last minute, and now we have a real nationally known mess on our hands.
12: Page says raising property taxes to the cap would generate $36 million for the county's general revenue fund. This weekend will be the celebration of the 2006 World Series team. David Eckstein looks back 20 years.
16: Listen, I just remember a club that everyone had counted out, and at the end of the day, we stood atop of the Major League Baseball.
12: Eckstein has a book out and will be at the St. Louis County Library Clark Family Branch Thursday night from 7 to 9. Forecast overnight, scattered showers, storms, heavy rain, 72 for Thursday, sunshine with some scattered storms, 81. Right now, 84 downtown. I'm Michael Calhoun, KMOX News.
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18: 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Hey, we've got a day game today. 2:45 game, Cards Giants. Played a couple one-run games. Cardinals have been on the losing end of those, but it is an experience right now for these young players to figure out how to turn that around. You lose some games, figure out how to pull them out. Hey, look no further than the 06 team, which was loaded with talent, but you know they went through their ups and downs. I just finished the special that is going to run tomorrow night. It's Albert Pujols, Yadier Molina, Tony La Russa, Brad Thompson, Randy Flores, Scott Spezio, David Eckstein. We're going to hear from David Eckstein live on the Gas House Gang here in just a bit. But they all tell a similar story about how that team went through so many rough patches, but figured out a way to get themselves confident, and they started to roll in the postseason, and they got through the giant New York Mets, who were so tough that year. They beat them in Game 7, and they, as Flores says in the special, then they felt like they were playing with house money in Detroit, and they beat the Tigers in five games. Baseball's a tough game. You have to figure out a way. They talk about how Tony gave a speech in the middle of the clubhouse after they'd given up a walk-off home run. I think Flores actually gave it up because Flores is telling the story. And he said, I know that some of you feel down right now and are going through a tough time. I need you to keep your heads up because we're going to need you in the postseason. He was basically telling them, I believe in you. We're going to make this postseason. And when we do, we're going to need you. And boy, did they. They needed everybody, and they found a way and got it done. Someday, it won't be this year, but someday these players are going to get, I think, that opportunity, Chris. And they're going to remember the tough times that they went through and figure out a way to win it.
19: Cardinals have played, and I believe I have this correct, they have the second most one-run games played of all the teams in baseball, the only other one being the Dodgers, who are 30-22 in one-run games. Not the best winning percentage of the one-run games, but it's up there. I mean, they've clearly done very well when games are tight. The Cardinals are 23-25. Now, not terrible. Certainly, you'd like to be over 500 in those games, and you know, you get a couple of runs here, there, and maybe you're only three games out of a wild card spot or two games out of a wild card spot, but that's baseball. It's how it goes. I do hope that it does give them a little bit of a feeling of resiliency that for some of these guys in their careers, as they continue to move forward, will be able to use that in their favor. You know, it's experience. How much does it help them in the future? I don't think there's any real way to know. Certainly can't hurt. It can't hurt to have been involved in a bunch of tight games where there's just no breathing room and you got to do what you got to do to scrape out a win. And for this Cardinals team, they've had to do that a lot this year. This is a, you know, they have gone through stretches where they do score a ton of runs. They've gone through stretches where they do pitch effectively night after night after night, but it doesn't happen together all that often, at least not enough this year, which is a reason they're currently six games out of a wild card spot. What kind of, and that's the thing, like I know that we've been talking about what the season's all about and that they weren't expected to go anywhere this year. They're playing better than most of us expected. I mean, they've got more wins than most of us expected they would have, I think, at this point of the year. But even with all of that, it still kind of is, it's a little disappointing to see the wild card kind of slip away. You know, I mean, maybe it doesn't completely. Maybe they go on a little bit of a tear here over the next several games. But to be six games out of a wild card spot at this point, I was hoping it'd be a little tighter.
18: I feel different about that. I feel a lot differently about that. I did not expect them to make the playoffs, nor did I ever consider them to be a contender in the National League for the wild card. Even when they ripped off a bunch of wins, I was waiting for the other shoe to drop because 162 games is a lot. And I just wanted to manage my expectations for the team. So I actually have not felt any disappointment over the last month. I want them to win every game. But I don't feel like I thought they were going to be a playoff team anyway. So that's why I don't feel that way.
19: Well, let me put it this way. Going into the season, I absolutely would not have bet them to make it to the playoffs. And I didn't bet them to make it to the playoffs. And I knew what this was going to be all about. And I knew it was very likely not going to be that. What I'm saying is it's still, when you watch the deficit grow, it's still like a little, well, you know, it's almost like it's not exactly the same because the odds are much, much, much different and worse. But it's kind of like the Powerball. It's like you play the Powerball, maybe you buy like five tickets or something. And then you wait for the numbers. You're like, you never know, maybe. And then they come out. And you're like, I wasn't even close. I knew that wasn't going to happen.
18: Yeah.
19: But still, there's just that feeling that they were in striking distance for a while. They keep flirting with 500. They keep really flirting with going over 500 again. It's been a few weeks since that's happened. And, you know, you're just kind of holding out hope that maybe they would be just in the mix in the last week or so. And it looks like that won't happen. So there's a little bit of a disappointment. But overall, big picture, of course, I'm not surprised this is what's happening. Yeah. But there's just still that little grain of disappointment that's there.
18: I hear you. I I guess maybe it's just all those other teams that we've experienced and that I've covered and that I knew that they had a shot. This team I never felt like was built to do that, and I didn't see a team that could do that, so therefore I don't feel that way. Let me go back to 06 again. Like, at this time, early September, they were struggling, and I was really upset about it. I mean, I remember that 06 team, I'm like, this is ridiculous. I mean, they can't get any traction here, and they're going to blow this. And it was a rough month. I mean, they would all admit that. I just went back in the archives because Ben Boyd and the Cardinals crew over there, they're doing a special as well, a retrospective, and I was going through some of the stuff that they were pulling. They actually pulled a Sports Open, like a post-game segment that Wheels and I did in 06. And after a blown save, 7-6 loss to the Nationals, and Jason Isringhausen blew the save. And I said, Wheeler, I just was listening to the Washington Nationals call of it just to hear it, and I heard Charlie Slow say, unbelievable, the Nationals do it. And I thought, that's not unbelievable. I mean, this is the 10th blown save by Izzy. I feel bad for him at this point. He's not himself. He can't throw. La Russa keeps putting him out there over and over, and it's just, they have to make a change. I vote for Wainwright. And Wheeler's like, you know, I think that sometimes in baseball, what annoys me is, you know, the toll wheel, that's how Wheeler starts it. What really gets me about baseball is that they keep going with veteran guys and they don't go with the best guy. And the best guy, I agree, is Wainwright. And so, you know, we were so frustrated at the time. As it turns out, Izzy was hurt. He was pitching hurt. We all knew it. He didn't have his stuff. He ends up finishing his season and he becomes a huge part of what goes on. They go with the rookie. He helps not only him, but the other young guys in the bullpen, and they find a way. But I was so frustrated at that time because I looked at this lineup. I'm like, geez, man. I mean, it's Pujols and Roland and Edmonds, and let's go.
19: I don't feel
18: that way about this team.
19: No. That's a different emotion. That is borderline anger because they're supposed to be better than that. Like, you're not supposed to be blowing this. Your team's stacked. You should be winning. I know they had the injuries, but that's what that emotion is. And I guess disappointment is, they're all different kinds of disappointment. There was like, I knew I didn't have a shot anyway, but still a little shred of it, even though we didn't. But for that team, you know, when they finally did get healthy, it all came together at the right time. So the 83 win thing is totally misleading. And I've heard a lot of people over the years since it happened in the past 20 years say, that's a team that wasn't very good and they got in and won the whole thing, so our team can do it too. Like, not quite. Just because you only won 83 games doesn't mean that you weren't actually really good and you had a lot of things happen to you in the run up to the playoffs that made your record worse than you were. Right. And that's kind of what happened with that team.
18: I look at the team right now. They are currently 72-74. And as Mitchell points out, if they could win 9 more games, he says that would be awesome. I would say 10.
19: Yeah.
18: You know, if they could end up
19: awesome,
18: if you would have a winning season in the rest of your games, if you end up with a winning season, I think that's a win for the Cardinals. I mean, let's be realistic. They're not as good as the Cubs and Phillies, who are going to be the top two wild cards. It's arguable that they could say they're as good as the Padres or Diamondbacks. Those teams have some stars on them, and those teams are going to compete for the final spot. The Cardinals and Marlins are not. They are falling out of it and falling rapidly. The Cardinals play this afternoon at 2:45. Then they have 3 games against the White Sox, 3 against the Giants, 3 against the Nationals. That's a 9-game homestand plus this game. That's 10. If you can go into Pittsburgh with a chance, 3 games against Pittsburgh, 3 games at Milwaukee, who may have sewn up the division by then and might be sleepwalking through the last 3, or maybe they have something to compete for, I don't know. You do have a chance here if you continue to play like they're playing, because the Cardinals are not sleepwalking. The Cardinals are pushing. They are trying to scrap and claw their way to these wins and aren't finding the right end of it. But they've played admirably. They just dropped a series, unfortunately. They're going to try to salvage a game. But let's face it, they went into the Dodgers and nearly swept them. Nobody saw that coming. Yeah. And then the Rockies took 2 out of 3.
19: I do agree with Mitchell's sentiment. I mean, of course, being over 500 and being able to say you finished over 500 would be a nice accomplishment for this team. But finishing right at 500, and let's be honest here. Even if they finish under 500 with 80 wins, 82 losses, that's still a successful year. And it's effectively not that different than being 2 games over 500 at the end of the year. I mean, how much different of a team are you really at that point? But I think it would feel nice. It'd feel nice for them to be 500 or over. I would be satisfied with them winning 81 games this year, just to look at it and go, you know what? With all of that they went through, bringing up all these young guys, being the youngest or second youngest team in baseball pretty much all season long, with making trades, sending guys away, going into the season without people like Wilson Contreras,

0: boxing fans, mark your calendars. Ryan Garcia puts his welterweight world title on the line against hard-hitting top contender Conor Benn, plus undefeated Australian superstar Jai Opetaia takes on Noel Michalian. Saturday, December 12th, all live on Paramount+. 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The best part? There's no pay-per-view. The entire event is included with your Paramount+ subscription. 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
1: Learned quite a bit about a couple of your younger, hopefully long-term perennial players, right? Like, this is a, I think this is a very successful season no matter what happens, but it would be nice to look up at the standings and you've at least won 81 games.
2: Wouldn't it be cool? It'd be great if they had a winning season to me. Like, if, you know, if they could find a way to go 82-80, they have to go 10-6 here down the stretch to do it. You get 83 wins, you match the 0-16.
1: There you go.
2: As pointed out by DLW, they outdid what the books had them winning. 69.5 was the over-under. I remember saying, that's laughable. Yeah. And then I turned the mic off, and I remember getting in my car and driving home, and I thought, geez, I hope I'm right about that.
1: Yeah.
2: Because that would be really, really bad if they had 69 or fewer wins.
1: Didn't, was Pecota, weren't they at like 66 or were they low 70s?
2: I never agree with Pecota.
1: Pecota's weird.
2: I'm arguing with a computer, basically.
1: I know.
2: Let's take a break. We'll come back. That's Chris Ranji. I'm Tom Ackerman. We have a lot to get to, including the World Series MVP, David Eckstein. He'll be with us.
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4: Back on the Gas House Gang on KMOX. NFL Week 1 is actually underway tonight. Seahawks at home against the New England Patriots. I know the Patriots are good, but Seahawks minus 3 surprised me. I said this morning in my Circus Sports Parlay of the Day, I got Seahawks minus 3 all day.
5: Yeah, I mean, I'd hammer that right now.
4: Right?
5: I think so. Maybe this is a little wishful on my part. But I kind of think Drake May's not as good as his last year.
4: It could be.
5: I just don't think he's that good.
4: And then
5: I'm not saying he's bad. I'm saying I don't think he's as good as he was last season.
4: And then to parlay it, I took 49ers plus 4 in Australia against the Rams. And I know the Rams are everyone's pick and the Rams are great and all, but this is the first game of the season in Australia. It's hard to pick, but I 49ers plus 4 is what I did there. I think 49ers are going to be sneaky good. They're still a really good team as long as McCaffrey's healthy.
5: At least on FanDuel, the line has moved for both of those games. Patriots-Seahawks, nine, just a half point. So it's
4: which way? What are they now?
5: Seahawks 3.5 and the Rams 3.5 favorites.
4: Yeah, see?
5: So,
4: yeah. That's going my way both ways. So I like that. Good.
5: Yeah.
4: Are you excited about the Chicago Bears? Do you believe that they can be firmly in the mix for an NFC title?
5: I do. I think a lot of things have to go well for them. I think on offense, I think they could be a pretty prolific offensive team this year. What concerns me, there are two things that concern me. One is their left tackle situation, but I think Ben Johnson's really good at scheming to protect the quarterback, even though I wouldn't say they're that strong there. Because there are a lot of questions. They still didn't know who the left tackle was going to be going into the final preseason game. There was speculation, but they didn't know. Now there's Braxton Jones. But anyway, I'm worried about the defense. I think they might have to win a lot of games like the Rams team was at 0-3 where they scored a bunch of points but gave up a bunch of points. 2002, maybe. That's what they're probably going to have to end up doing. Just you got to have to score 35 a game to win because they're thin on defense and they got a ton of injuries on top of it. They didn't do a good enough job addressing the line. They are weak in the secondary. It's just, I don't know, man. I'm really concerned about how that defense is going to look. But I think it's still possible they win the division. Bigger picture, though, I think it's possible they win fewer games but still are a better team and look better at the end of the year. So they won 11 games last year. I think they could win 10 conceivably, maybe even 9, but still they're a better team, if that makes sense.
4: Yeah, no, I get that. You wouldn't be a football fan unless you were concerned about something.
5: Oh, yeah.
4: I feel, again, like I've earned myself about two or three more years of bliss after winning a national championship.
5: But you have to worry about anything for 5 years.
4: No.
5: That's Bill Simmons' rule. 5-year window for a championship, you can't complain about anything.
4: Well, if Bill Simmons says so.
5: That's right.
4: But, you know, I'm very excited about it. The NCAA says it can't overturn Michigan's win over Western Michigan. Well, of course they can. I mean, the MAC appealed that outcome. I think that Michigan will be punished enough. Michigan, you want to talk about making a pick? Watch out for Oklahoma this weekend at Ann Arbor. They're going to come in there and shove that Michigan team around. Michigan's been distracted all week. Michigan would be smart to make a change at quarterback, which I think they're going to do.
5: Well, I know what the NCAA said. They don't have a protocol to overturn it. Why is there always a cop-out of, well, we don't have a policy for that? Well, then create a policy. Figure out a policy in case something ridiculous happens like did over the weekend.
4: It's just ridiculous, before we take a break, that in 2026 we can't be watching on television a clock and know that that's the clock.
5: That that's the correct clock, yeah.
4: It's so stupid.
5: It is very dumb.
4: Get it together. This is 2026, and there's a lot of money on the line. I'm not talking about gambling. I'm talking about just in general. You got a lot of eyes, a lot of advertisers. This is college football. This is the number two sport in America. So hopefully they get that stuff fixed. Power outages at Florida State. Let's get it together.
5: What are we doing around here?
4: Come on.
5: Guys puking on the field?
4: Well, that's sports.
5: Did you see the Michigan State lineman?
4: No.
5: I think it was on a two-point conversion. So the ball gets snapped, and he's... was it a two-point? Yeah, I think it was two-point. And he goes to protect, just vomits all over the guy coming after him. You didn't see this?
4: No, I didn't see
5: it. It was disgusting.
4: But I've seen videos.
5: Oh,
4: like
5: my
4: that.
5: God.
4: Was it hot? Was it part of was it
5: like hot there?
4: Yeah.
5: Probably.
4: I'm not asking you about that. Jeez, man. Indiana game was 154 degrees on the field. That doesn't seem possible.
5: No. Shouldn't be allowed.
4: Let's take a break. When we come back, David Eckstein, he played in the 2006 postseason, so injured, I'm not sure there are many on the planet that could have done what he did. We'll explain when we ask him about it. Coming up next on KMOX.
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13: Here's the 1-0. Next time. Swing and a home run. Get up, baby. Get up. Get up. Get up. Grand slam home run for David Eckstein, and the Redbirds win this, baby. 5-3. Listen to this crowd. He touches them all. They are jammed at home plate. He leaps in there, and they pound all over.
4: Man, there was nothing better than a Mike Shannon home run call. I used to love when he would just say it was a home run right off the bat. Swing at a home run. There was no back to the track, to the wall. Now, he did will that thing a little bit. Get up, get up. But he knew it. He knew it right off the bat. David Eckstein, the World Series MVP, is joining us. And actress and designer Ashley Eckstein is also with us. David, how about that? I actually introduced you before the superstar over there.
14: I know, that's probably a first, but you know, you saved the best for last.
4: Yeah.
6: Oh, my goodness. Y'all are too kind.
4: It's great to be. It's great to
6: be
4: with you guys.
6: I'm such a proud wife.
4: I know. I know you are. I know that how proud he is of you and how much he enjoys. I guarantee it. He loves being in the background when you're out there and everybody's looking at you and taking pictures. And he's like, they don't even know that I won the World Series and the MVP.
6: It's so true. In my world, which is the world of Star Wars and Comic Cons and sci-fi and fantasy, sometimes nobody knows who David is. And, you know, they amazing. Just think he's the bag carrier. Yeah. And it's very funny.
5: So when you hear a highlight of something you've done and Ashley's sitting right there next to you, do you feel like, see, that's what are you impressed?
14: She was one of my biggest supporters stuff like that. And so we just completely support one another. And so, but yeah, it's usually in St. Louis where I might take a little bit of up front of Ashley.
6: Oh my gosh. I love coming to St. Louis and just getting to be David's wife. You know, that's what, you know, we actually write about in the books. And, you know, I went to over 1,000 baseball games during the time that we were together when David played. And I just love it. I, you know, so nothing makes me more proud than to be the bag carrier for David and take all the pictures.
4: Oh, I know that. Your book, David, is Just Enough. And her book is Lucky 22. You're going to be at the, did I get that right?
14: Yes, you did.
6: Yeah. Yes.
4: You're there, holding it up right there. You are going to be at the St. Louis County Library at their Foundation's Favorite Author Series. That's going to be on Thursday at 7. Doors open at 6. That is tomorrow. The Clark Family Branch, which is new. I know that because my daughters go there. It is the best library I've ever seen. St. Louis County Library, Clark Family Branch on Lindbergh. Tell us a little bit, David, about how this came about, the event, but also the books and just the whole project.
14: Yes, the books came about. It was something that Ash had been telling me. As soon as I stopped playing, she was like, you need to write a memoir. So it's been about 15 years in the works because I needed to be able to find the right person that could capture my voice. And it's kind of funny. I found a gentleman by the name of Jake Gronsky. And it was actually, I met him when he was playing in the minor league system with the St. Louis Cardinals. I got a phone call saying that there's this guy my friend knows, and I was his favorite player. Would I mind talking with him? I was like, of course I would talk with him. And before you know it, he was coming to my house, staying in my house. We went to the baseball field and developed a friendship. And he we asked him if he would help us write the book, and he's done a fantastic job. So the book comes out, and then we were very fortunate to have our publishing, Blue Box Press, publish it, and her

0: husband is Steve Barry. So Liz Barry and Steve Barry, who's a world-renowned author, comes to the St. Louis Library all the time. He's like, "You need to go there." And I was like, "Well, that's a perfect spot. You know, we love St. Louis." So they made the phone call, and now we have this event tomorrow night, and we're so excited for it.
1: We're excited to have you here for it. And for Ashley, the book Lucky 22, why that title?
2: Yes, so whereas David's book was 15 years in the making, my book was about 5 months in the making. You know, our publisher, Blue Box Press, as David mentioned, they're friends of ours, and they're known for romance novels. David's book, Just Enough, is actually their very first nonfiction sports memoir. And, you know, they were so kind to do us a favor and be the publisher of David's book. But how David and I met is it really is like a Hallmark movie, and we didn't try for it. It really was fate. It was kind of magical how everything fell into place. And whenever we tell the story of how we've met, everyone is like, "That has to be a Hallmark movie." So David writes about how we met in his book, but it's only one chapter. And so I went to Blue Box Press and I said, "Look, I think people are going to want to know more, but it doesn't belong in David's book. So what if we release a his and hers version? What if I do a romance novel inspired by our true love story?" So it is fiction, but it's about 90% true. And it's inspired by our true story. And we release them on the same day, and we're going on a book tour together. So I think this is the first time a husband and wife have
0: Hey.
2: dropped his and hers books on the same day.
3: Well, the Ashley, they know David around here, don't they? I mean, it is all
2: Yeah.
3: except Brian Bartow texted me. He goes, "Look at this." And you were an usher. And they
0: Yes.
3: said, "This is so
1: Oh,
3: funny because
1: yes.
3: some people are walking right by him, and
0: Oh
3: you
0: my
3: played the usher role perfectly. Didn't you go to the
0: God.
3: meetings and everything?"
0: I went to the meetings and everything. It was a great idea from the St. Louis Cardinals marketing team, and I was all in. And yeah, I went to the meeting, and then I went, you know, and went to gate. I think it was at gate two. And yeah, those first couple people that came walking in, their focus was to get their bobblehead and get to their seats. And it was so funny. And they just walked right past me. And then all of a sudden, one person actually walked past me and goes to his wife and goes, "I think that's David Eckstein." And she's like, "No, it's not. Keep walking. Keep walking." And so, but then finally I was noticed. And once the cameras came out, to take photos, then everyone started noticing. But I mean, I had a time of life, and I had the special guest. My last customer was actually Scott Spezio. So he surprised me for coming through my line. So it was pretty cool.
3: We had him on this show yesterday, and he said, David, that you played a big role in his life, not only in your playing career, but post-playing career, because when you all get together, you talk about life, and you're a big inspiration for him doing the book.
0: Yes, we were very fortunate, and I'll even go even further into the story. We were invited to Angels Instructional League, and he decides to tell a story like for the first time. And that night we went over to Tim Salmon's house, and we were getting there like, "Scott, this needs to go wide. You need to tell this to people because it can be such an inspiration because what you went through, because what many people are starting to find out, like Scott and I were really good friends in Anaheim prior to coming to St. Louis, and he almost lived the model life. And then, you know, just with life, he kind of got set off track. And his recovery and his resurgence of where he's at right now needs to be told. And, you know, I've already seen his documentary. It is fabulous. I know they're going to be showing it tomorrow as well. And I encourage everyone in St. Louis to go see his documentary. It is very inspiring. But yeah, we inspired him to go, like we told him, "You need to take this," and he has. And you know, and I've been there hopefully every step of the way for him.
1: David and Ashley Eckstein are with us, and this weekend will be the celebration of the 2006 World Series team. You both lived through it. So now that you're looking back 20 years, what do you think of when you think of that time?
0: Oh my gosh. I mean, of course the world championship, of course Adam Ra Wainwright striking out Brandon Inge, you know, those are the memories. But I remember a club that kind of limped into the playoffs that was you know, we had the injury bug start about halfway through the season. But we had that first day in San Diego, and it was kind of the first time Tony was able to write the lineup the way he wanted to write the lineup. You know, Piazza drops a pop up, Albert, you know, hits the next pitch out, and then Ronnie Belliard makes the play up the middle in the sixth inning, and we were off to the races. And I just remember a club that everyone had counted out, and at the end of the day, we stood atop of the Major League Baseball.
3: Ashley, the first time I really understood how injured David was during that 06 postseason was we were in the hallway right before it was World Series, actually. And he was banged up before that, but they were taking him to the interview room, I believe. But you and I crossed paths, David, and Ashley, I said, dude, are you okay? Because he was like kind of wincing and sort of holding his side a little bit. And he let me know what was going on. I mean, it's unbelievable. I can't imagine what that was like for the two of you.
2: Yeah. You know, my greatest regret is that we don't have a picture of how bandaged up David was underneath his uniform. I mean, he was practically like a mummy. You know, he was taped and bandaged and, you know, literally whatever they could do, whatever he could do to just get him ready to play the game. But he was literally being held together by tape, I think. and we don't have a picture of it, but David's focus and his grit and his tenacity, you know, wouldn't let anything stop him.
0: And the funny thing in Ashley's book, Lucky 22, that's where the drama revolves around. It's me keep saying I'm fine, I can play. Ashley's like, no, you can't. And so,
2: it is an interesting his and hers perspective, because I do go into, you know, kind of what he dealt with off the field. And from my perspective of like, oh my gosh, you know, now he's torn his oblique off the bone. Now he has a concussion and they're sending you back out there. I'll be interested to see, you know, David's very much his nonfiction. This is his absolute true story. And it's so inspiring. And you don't need to know anything about baseball to be inspired by his book. I know I'm a proud wife, but I say that David's story is the greatest underdog story that has yet to be told, because people think they know his story, but you've never fully heard it. And for the first time, he's opening up and sharing, you know, really what it took to make it.
0: Oh yeah.
2: And then mine is a little more fun and fluff, but there's a lot of good info in there. And like I said, it's about 90% true.
1: We're looking forward to them because I love the concept of you writing co-books together, you know, that you're or at least bringing them out at the same time, same subject matter, but different approaches to them. I think that's super interesting. And so going through the process of doing this, I mean, was there stress involved in getting these projects done?
0: I would say on my end, it ended up being that, because it was one of those things that we were full steam ahead, and we're talking, this is like 2017. And then all of a sudden my dad gets sick and he passes away. And the stuff I really hit on early in the book, it's really personal, and I really needed my mom to really fact check to make sure that we had all the right information in there. And she couldn't pick up the book until Ashley actually is like, Mama, we need you. There's a 20-year anniversary. There's no better time to release the book. Can you at least go through this so that we make sure we have the right information? Because it took her that long to be able to read it. Because this really goes into my personal life, what really drove me and our family dynamics, which led me to be able to be a major leaguer.
2: And David's always been known as the everyman. I think that's why, you know, people always love David, is because, you know, look at him. If he can do it, then I can do it. And it's, you know, so much of that goes back to his family and, you know, what we call the Eckstein way. And, you know, that's such a beautiful story. I'm so proud to now have the Eckstein name. And, you know, like I said, you don't have to know anything about baseball. You're going to be inspired no matter what you do, whatever your gift is in life. I think if you take this just enough approach, this Eckstein way approach, you can be the World Series MVP for whatever the equivalent is in your life.
3: That is World Series MVP David Eckstein from 2006, actress and fashion designer, Star Wars fame, Ashley Eckstein. With us, our interviews with our guests from 2006 are sponsored by Scott Credit Union and Budweiser for 150 years. This Bud's for you. We're very excited for you. It's going to be the Clark Family Branch tomorrow night at 7. Doors open at 6, St. Louis County Library. For the books, Just Enough from David. And Lucky 22 from Ashley. There they are. If you're watching our video, it is going to be some night and some weekend with the Cardinals Hall of Fame inductions and the 2006 reunion. It's a pleasure to have you both on KMOX. Thank you for doing it.
0: Oh, my gosh. Oh,
2: thank you so much.
0: Yes. Anytime.
3: Great to see you guys. David Eckstein, Ashley Eckstein with Chris Ranji. I'm Tom Ackerman. Our Budweiser Toast of the Week is coming up. We are here till 1, the Gas House Gang on KMOX. We'll be right back.
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3: You know, because we're coming out of Labor Day weekend, this week really approached quickly, and I just thought about all the stuff that's going on. You know, you have, we just talked to David Eckstein, and thanks to him and to Ashley for joining us. The Cardinals Hall of Fame weekend, 2006 reunion, 9/11, 25th anniversary on Friday. I've already gone down the rabbit hole of watching 9/11 videos and already feeling the emotions of what's coming here on Friday. And NASCAR is in town this weekend. I mean, on top of it, they're running a race on Sunday and Saturday, but the big one, the cup race, the playoff race is on Sunday. That'll be sold out. And the NFL starts today. Just a huge, huge weekend. So it's massive. I really think that Saturday will be very, very special. And I know the 06 team is what we focused on here today, but I do think that our Budweiser Toast of the Week, presented by Budweiser for 150 years, this Bud's for you, appropriately should go to Albert Pujols and Yadier Molina. This really is their weekend. They're going into the Cardinals Hall of Fame. Albert Pujols is the greatest hitter that I ever got to see. I did not get to see Stan Musial. I did see Tony Gwynn, and for a time I thought he was the best. But pure hitter, Albert Pujols, the best I ever saw. And Yadier Molina is the best catcher that I ever saw play. And I know there are great ones, and it's an argument as to who's the greatest catcher of all time. There are some great ones. But Yadi was so good. And the 06 season, Ranj, Yadi told me in this interview that you'll hear tomorrow that that game, the game seven, when he hit the home run, changed his life. That in Puerto Rico, they love the Mets, and that really elevated him to stardom. And then for Pujols, this is an amazing thing about Pujols. That was the first time he went on the IL, was 06. Had a side, an oblique injury, missed almost a month, still hit 49 home runs that year.
1: Mm-hmm.
3: Just unbelievable season for Albert Pujols and the Cardinals. Won it all. 83 wins, and they stormed a victory in the postseason.
1: It's an awesome thing. They're going in together in this Hall of Fame. And they'll both end up in the same, you know, the Cooperstown Hall of Fame, too. But just to be in the Cardinals Hall of Fame going in together this weekend, it actually could not have been more perfect. Unless Wainwright went in at the same time.
3: Yeah.
1: That would have been pretty cool, too.
3: I thought about Wainwright, too, because he'll be there Saturday, and he'll be soaking it all in, because next year he gets the Cardinals Hall of Fame spotlight. And then I think Waino's got a shot down the road at Cooperstown. 200 wins is a big number. Yachty for sure should be, and Albert's a slam dunk. You know who else is a slam dunk? Chris Ranji. We appreciate you.
1: Oh, yeah. Did I? Didn't know. Good
3: Matt
1: for me.
3: Pajeski. Frank Ladd.
1: I think Glover is, too.
3: DGS is, oh, they're the best. DGS is next. Thanks for being with us.
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7: ABC News, I'm Dave Packer. President Trump is the keynote speaker on both nights of the Republican midterm convention. He's speaking now.
8: In 55 days, Americans will be going to the polls in one of the most important elections in our country's history. Your vote will decide whether our country stumbles at the starting gate of the next 250 years or surges forward and never, ever looks back.
7: The trade war with Canada escalates. Now multiple Canadian provinces have banned the import of American liquor. A panel of federal judges heard arguments today over whether prescribing rules should be tightened for mifepristone, a key drug used in the most common abortion method in the U.S. Black box recordings released today show one of the pilots of the Amazon cargo plane that careened off a Miami runway, killed five people, repeatedly warned that they were coming in too fast, and at the last second urged them to abort the landing. This is ABC News. A new study in the Journal of Investigative Dermatology suggests that GLP-1 weight loss medications could be linked to male pattern hair loss. More from ABC News medical correspondent Dr. Darian Sutton.
9: They used a large genetic database, over 200,000 participants, and they found that men who were more likely to have the GLP-1 receptor, that's what these medications target that leads to these results, tended to have higher rates of hair loss. Now, this study doesn't confirm that GLP medications lead to hair loss, but certainly a clue that they might be connected.
7: Women may also experience hair loss along the hairline. A federal judge in Miami has ruled that social media influencers Andrew and Tristan Tate must remain in custody as they fight extradition to the United Kingdom. That's where the brothers are accused of rape and sex trafficking. They've repeatedly denied wrongdoing. As the trade war with Canada heats up, the Buffalo Bills announced that they'll celebrate both the American and Canadian anthems during the pregame to the home opener September 17th. Dave Packer, ABC News.
10: 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Elections officials in St. Charles and St. Louis counties are handling the conflicting reports over which congressional map to use for November's election.

0: positions differently. Although they do agree on one thing, only one court case enjoins them with the Secretary of State, St. Charles Director of Elections, Kurt Barr.
1: The state Supreme Court ruling named the Secretary of State and the county election authorities, whereas the temporary restraining order from the federal district court only named the Secretary of State's office.
0: St. Louis County Elections Director Eric Fay.
2: The Missouri Supreme Court decision is very clear that the Secretary of State and all of the state's election authorities are bound by that decision. Judge Clark's order only binds the Secretary of State.
0: St. Charles County is working to prepare their ballots for both maps, while St. Louis County is waiting for further clarity. After a weekend with paramedics held at gunpoint and a street takeover that ended with a car on fire, St. Louis Mayor Kara Spencer says the police department needs more officers. Mayor Spencer says the best way to do that is raising salaries to get closer to other departments by cutting benefits. She says compared to the fire department, the benefits package for police officers is significantly larger.
3: Right now, the benefits package for our fire department is about half of that of the police department.
0: Spencer says the benefits are not moving the needle when it comes to recruiting young new officers, arguing a larger salary would be more attractive. St. Louis County Executive Sam Page says now is the time to raise property taxes amid their budget crunch before it's too late. Page says property taxes could only be rolled up to the cap in even years, meaning if the October 1st deadline passes, the council will not be able to make any changes until 2028.
4: We've seen this movie before. When the council refuses to make a decision, and the clock runs out, and then the clock makes the decision for them.
0: Council members have told KMOX they wish to see Page's proposed budget before making any taxing changes. Page says the deadline to present his budget proposal is also October 1st, making that impossible. Illinois' legislative inspector general plans to resign at the end of the month. Mallory Vorbroker reports.
5: The resignation of Michael McCuskey comes after complaints about his investigation into former state rep Harry Benton, including allegations that he disclosed confidential information, made inappropriate comments to a lobbyist, and included inaccuracies in his final report. McCuskey is a former federal judge. His departure will leave the legislative inspector general's office vacant once again. The position has faced repeated criticism in recent years, with former inspectors calling it broken and a paper tiger. Lawmakers and Governor J.B. Pritzker have called for reforms to strengthen the office and the state's ethics complaint process.
0: Forecast overnight, scattered showers and some storms, heavy rain in spots, low 72 degrees. For Thursday, sunshine, scattered showers and some storms. Also a cooler day for Thursday. Dave Murray says a high of 81. I'm Michael Calhoun, KMOX News.
6: We don't just cover St. Louis. We share it. 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
16: 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It is the Chris and Amy Show. 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
16: Let's have a little enthusiasm, pal.
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16: Oh, okay. Now I get it. 314-436-7900. Jump into the show with us by calling and texting, leaving voice messages on the Odyssey app, yada, yada, yada. We are streaming live with video. Mm-hmm. We're on our YouTube page. You should subscribe to the KMOX new YouTube page, KMOX News, and we also have the KMOX sports pages. Might as well subscribe to both of them. You can get all the good programming that happens on the sports side. So do that, and you can watch us. You can also watch us on our Facebook page. You can also

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1: Time now for the top of the order. The top three stories everyone will be talking about.
0: Well, conflicting court rulings have left Missouri's congressional map up in the air. We don't know exactly what's going to happen because it's still playing out in court. We are going to try to get to the bottom of it today.
2: And you heard all about those street takeovers in the news over the weekend, plus the medics held at gunpoint and the police car crash. What can the city do about the chaos? Mayor Kara Spencer joins us in studio at 9:30.
0: NFL begins today.
2: NFL season opener to all who celebrate.
0: I know.
2: It's a late game.
0: We said this yesterday. We've said it before. Even though the Rams are gone,
2: yeah,
0: this is still a place where the NFL is pretty popular. But it is the Seahawks and the Patriots. They'll play tonight on a Wednesday in Melbourne, Australia,
2: which it is almost Thursday there. So it is Thursday night football for them. It will be
0: Thursday night football
2: in Australia.
0: Technically will. Yeah, and there's also Thursday night football for us tomorrow.
2: Yes.
0: The Rams get back at it.
2: Yeah.
0: Rams and Niners, your favorite team. So NFL starts today. That's fun. And, you know, I like it. I know St. Louis does watch the NFL a lot. The Chiefs have a lot to do with it. By the way, I'm just going to say this right now before we move on. I hate to say this. But I know last year was disappointing. I think the Chiefs are going to be good again. I just do. Unless Mahomes is not quite healthy, I think the Chiefs are going to...
2: Do you really?
0: Yeah. I hate to say it.
2: You think Travis Kelce is going to be good?
0: Well, no, I mean, there's the decline will continue.
2: But he'll have to be decent for them to be good.
0: Not necessarily. I mean, yeah, he can be a big part of it, but they can still win without him. We're the home of the Chiefs, by the way.
2: We are the home of the Chiefs.
0: You can catch Chiefs football on KMOX.
2: But you sound a little despondent. I'm not going to lie.
0: Well, you know, I mean... sometimes if it's not your team that wins, you get a little tired of that team if they're always winning.
2: Okay, so we're the home of the Chiefs, so we have some Chiefs love on this station. We're also the home of Chris Ronji, which means we have Bears love.
0: Yeah,
2: and we're the former home of Scott Jagow, and I'm not gonna lie, I kind of have a soft spot for the Buffalo Bills. I like the Bills, and you know why? Because when I was a kid, like kindergarten, first grade, second grade, that was when the Bills lost all the Super Bowls.
0: They kept losing to the Cowboys
2: and other teams. Yeah. And so the Bills were always, you know, just in the throes of heartbreak when the next heartbreak would come. I kind of like the Bills now.
0: You kind of figured there was no way they can lose all four in a row. And they did it.
2: Yeah.
0: Congratulations. It's actually more impressive than winning
2: a
0: Super Bowl.
2: Like, you got to be good enough to get there, but not good enough to win.
0: Right.
2: Each year.
0: It's crazy.
2: And they've never won.
0: It's crazy.
2: I think we are the home of the Chiefs, the Bills, and the Bears.
0: So Chiefs football, unless it conflicts with the Cardinals, will be here on KMOX. But Odyssey St. Louis is the home of Chiefs football. Speaking of football,
2: we
0: are, and I don't think we've made a big enough deal about it, you can catch Illini football and basketball on KMOX this season. Of course, if there are conflicts with SLU or if, the Cardinals are playing, we'll have to shift things a little bit, but you'll be able to catch a lot of football, Illinois, and football and basketball. So that's really cool.
2: Had there's a little housekeeping here because we are going to get into the conflicting rulings between the Supreme Court, which obviously just Kavanaugh saying, no, we're not going to overturn this. And then another federal court saying, oh, absolutely, we need the new maps. It's very confusing. We're going to get to that little housekeeping before we do. The flags of valor, all of the 7,620 flags that are up on Art Hill right now. If you have not seen them, I cannot recommend enough that you go to Forest Park and walk around Art Hill and look at the flags just over the Grand Basin. I actually went early this morning while it was still dark, and they have large floodlights lighting up all of those flags at night, all across all of Art Hill. And there are full

0: full-size flags. These are not like the flags that you see
1: in somebody's yard
0: by the mailbox. Yeah. Like, that's what you're kind of picturing. Like, oh, is it 7,000 little flags? Nope. These flags are taller than Ranj. And then on each flag, there's
1: I'm 6'2". No big deal.
0: There's a dog tag and then a picture of the person who lost their life. It's really, really moving. It's both. There's something very glorious about it. Something very obviously somber about it. Right. It's such a beautiful way to honor those who lost their lives on 9/11 and in the war on terror. So, again, if you go before sunrise, I also recommend that because it's just absolutely stunning. I'm actually going to tweet out a picture. We'll do that at Chris Amy KMOX as well, of the scene of Art Hill and the Art Museum reflecting on the water of the Grand Basin with thousands of flags in the background.
1: And I think you said this, but in case you didn't, they will be out there through the weekend.
0: Through the 13th.
1: Yes.
0: September 13th.
1: Friday is the 11th, and then all the way through Sunday. So you'll have your opportunity to get out and see it. It's a really cool site.
0: It is really cool. And we had Stefan Deneve in yesterday, the musical director of the St. Louis Symphony Orchestra. And they actually, right after they do take the flags down,
1: they'll start setting up for the concert.
0: They'll start setting up for the concert Wednesday, September 16th, the free SLSO concert in Forest Park.
1: Texter here says, no love for the boys, City SC. Yes, they play tonight. City SC plays tonight. They have gone 14 games without being beaten. It's really an incredible run that they're on. And remember that Vancouver game that when we talked to Jen Cease about it, that was the one she was all worried about.
0: Yeah,
1: she's like,
0: if
1: we could just get through Vancouver, we're going to be looking really good. Vancouver's the best team in the Western Conference, and City beat them on Saturday. So they'll play Portland tonight. 14 straight games they have gone without being beaten.
0: Wow.
1: What's amazing about it is that they've gone from, they were second to last place in the conference, second to last just a couple of months ago, and here they are in fifth place. So it is it's a pretty incredible turnaround. And in terms of points, they are tied with Dallas and LAFC. So there are three teams. So it's Vancouver, Houston, L.A., Dallas, City. So those are your top five teams. And City is not that far from number two. So good on them. And hopefully they win tonight against Portland.
0: And in just a minute here, when we come back, we will talk about the conflicting court rulings. So here's the deal. We all know about those congressional maps and how Secretary of State Denny Hoskins sat on the signatures for a very long time, 8 months, I believe, and the new map went into effect right before the primary. Well, it's been a huge mess. And yesterday, the U.S. Supreme Court, in an order issued by Justice Brett Kavanaugh, left in place the Missouri Supreme Court ruling from last week that said the new map.
1: The unanimous ruling, by the way.
0: The unanimous ruling by the Missouri Supreme Court that the new map, the 2025 map, could not be used while a ballot initiative that could lead to voters rejecting it moves forward. So again, the Supreme Court, in that order issued by Kavanaugh, left in place that Missouri Supreme Court ruling that went against Denny Hoskins and the state. But minutes, literally
1: like
0: minutes,
1: 20 minutes later,
0: yes, afterwards, a federal judge in Missouri ruled in favor of two GOP congressional candidates who argued that the new map, which was in place for the August primaries, that 2025 map, must be used in November in order to avoid federal constitutional violations. Because remember, the Missouri Supreme Court said that the 2022 map, the old map, is what would be used. So now you have two courts with conflicting rulings minutes apart, and nobody knows what to do.
1: Well, I know what the state says they are going to do. They're going to go with the ruling they like. So, but there is a fight in court still that's happening. Legal analyst Brad Young here at KMOX, he talked with Megan Lynch about that last hour, so we're going to hear what he had to say in just a few moments. But it is, I would say, it seems to be fairly on brand for the moment that they've created this ridiculous amount of chaos because they didn't need to do this, and here they are. Chaos is ensuing. We'll hear what Brad Young has to say about this. Yes, Mayor Kara Spencer joins the show at 9:30. She's visiting with us once a month. At least that is the plan. So we'll have the mayor, and there's plenty to talk about with her, including the street takeovers that happened over the weekend, what the city can do about them. That's coming up in the 9 o'clock hour. It's Chris and Amy on KMOX.
2: My book club president says reading is, quote, not a competition. Well, I finished the book in one night anyway, so I win, Patty. I also got $365 in bonus bets just for betting $10 when I signed up for Bet365. No cliffhangers here, Patty. Just a happy ending.

0: boxing fans, mark your calendars. Ryan Garcia puts his welterweight world title on the line against hard-hitting top contender Conor Benn, plus undefeated Australian superstar Jai Opetaia takes on Noel Michalian. 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Ryan Garcia puts his welterweight world title on the line against hard-hitting top contender Conor Benn, plus undefeated Australian superstar Jai Opetaia takes on Noel Michalian. 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The best part? 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
10: Chris and Amy in quite a midday adventure that we're having today, thanks to the state of Missouri.
11: This is the Mid-America adventure.
10: We were talking about it.
11: Yeah.
10: We were talking about the Mid-America, the midday adventure. Well, this is it, baby. So it's not quite, you know, the old Six Flags. That's still adventurous.
11: But it is a roller coaster.
10: It's a hell of a roller coaster.
11: It certainly is.
10: Is it the Screaming Eagle or is it that, you know, it's not the Screaming Eagle.
11: I think it's the Ninja because you go upside down and it shakes your head all over the place.
10: I'll tell you which one it is. It's the one that they used to have to stand up.
11: Tom's Twister?
10: Nope. It was the roller coaster where you stood up with the harness over you.
11: Here?
10: And the one, yes. It was called the Rail something, like Rail Master, or somebody will know.
11: Okay.
10: And the lady fell out of it and died.
11: Yes. I was always told that was Tom's Twister.
10: It is not Tom's Twister. You cannot fall out of Tom's Twister.
11: She fell into the gears.
10: That's not what happened.
11: Okay. Well, anyway.
10: And so that's what's going on
11: here. That is exactly what's going on.
10: So that it's like a roller coaster where you die. So
11: Because as we mentioned yesterday, you had yesterday morning Secretary of State Denny Hoskins. He certified the referendum on the new map from the November ballot. So he

0: complied with the Missouri Supreme Court ruling that no, you cannot use the new map in November. At 4:29 p.m., Justice Brett Kavanaugh denied the state's emergency application, meaning you can't use the new map. At 4:53, Chief U.S. District Judge Stephen R. Clark, who is a 2019 Trump appointee, ordered the new map restored. And then at 5 p.m., the state's ballot deadline arrived, because that's when local election officials, under state law, have to begin preparing and proofreading ballots to be shipped out to soldiers and like missionaries and civilians overseas.
1: So what is going on here? And now the question is, which court has jurisdiction, which ruling is the most important, and which one should the state of Missouri follow? Our legal analyst here at KMOX, Brad Young, visited with Total Information AM this morning on which one has the ultimate authority.
2: We don't have judicial clarity. What we do have is a constitutional traffic jam with Missouri's election caught in the intersection. So here's a very brief breakdown. We have the Missouri Supreme Court unanimously holding that the new map cannot go into effect, that the old map, which is from 2022, must be used in the general election, even though the 2025 new map was used in a primary. That was appealed to the U.S. Supreme Court on an emergency basis. Justice Kavanaugh declined without comment on hearing that it was a procedural issue that was appealed. Then, thirdly, we have the Federal District Court in the Eighth Circuit, Judge Clark, issuing minutes after the Supreme Court declined to hear the appeal from the Missouri Supreme Court. Judge Clark in the Eighth Circuit issued a temporary restraining order stating that the old map from 2022 cannot be used. Only the new map from 2025 can be used because of the possibility of voter disenfranchisement because of different maps being used between the primary and the general elections.
0: Which is a huge problem.
1: Yes.
0: That's what happens when you create chaos.
1: Mm-hmm.
0: Chaos, as they say, ensues. Because that is very weird. It is weird to have a different congressional map for the primary and for the general.
1: So answering the question on whether or not the federal district judge ruling on this to force the, is this an effort to force the Supreme Court to actually take the case and reconsider it?
2: Yes. And what this does is this changes the entire picture, because when our Attorney General Hanaway appealed the Missouri Supreme Court decision to the U.S. Supreme Court, that was just a procedural appeal based upon state laws that the Missouri Supreme Court interpreted. Now, though, there is a federal issue under the 14th Amendment, that whole disenfranchisement issue that we discussed a few moments ago. Now that that creates a federal issue, now this has to go up through the federal system, meaning it'll go to the Eighth Circuit Court of Appeals, which sits right here in St. Louis, and potentially it could go to the U.S. Supreme Court. But we're operating under a very tight deadline.
1: Yeah, which is the biggest problem here, because these ballots, they have to be printed and mailed so that there's enough time for service members, people overseas, to get them and, you know, send them back in. And the ballots have to be tested to make sure they work. So there's a lot that has to go into it, and this can't be done like the day before. Now, one of the bigger questions here is who's really in charge, in a sense, because it's a state issue, but it's also a federal election.
2: This is part of this overall arching concept called federalism, where some things are delegated to the states and some things are kept for the federal authorities. Under our Constitution, in the Elections Clause, Article 1, Section 4, it specifically states that states are allowed to run their elections. However, when you look at Article 1, Section 2, and also the 14th Amendment Equal Protection Clause, that put together establishes this idea that voters have a federal right to not have their votes disenfranchised. In other words, taken away. And so the legal issue at the Eighth Circuit at this point is whether or not changing between different maps between what is in essence one election, the primary and the general election, if switching maps midstream creates a violation of the 14th Amendment, which triggers federal jurisdiction.
0: Yeah, I mean, it's such a mess, but what Brad is saying, as I'm sure our listeners all picked up on, yes, states can run their own elections, but they can't do so contrary to constitutional rights of the people. Obviously, you can't run your election in a way that's going to violate civil rights or disenfranchise people, which is the argument, which I understand, with the old map versus the new map, having two different maps in that election could be defined as disenfranchising people who voted a certain way, you know, or voted in, you know, a certain district in the previous primary. I don't know.
1: So the question is, what does this do for voters? Yeah. Where does this leave them now?
2: At this point, voters have to be wondering, particularly voters who are in districts that were changed by the 2025 map. It leaves them wondering, who do we vote for? Who is going to be our representative? Who might be our representative in after the November election? That is all still in flux right now until we have a coherent ruling that governs both the state law issues and the federal law issues.
1: Okay.
0: Absolutely wild.
1: So we've gone and done it.
0: I think Denny Hoskins gone and done it. He sat on those signatures, and we even had, I believe, who was playing? Oh, gosh, I don't know if it's Total Information AM, but I think it was Catherine Hanaway saying that delay works in our favor at this time. And we know Denny Hoskins sat on those signatures, creating this time crunch, ensuring a situation that if you went with the new map in the primaries, which he did, there would be absolute chaos if you tried to challenge that map. This blows my mind.
1: So now Denny Hoskins in contempt because of this ruling, and he has to appear in front of the Missouri Supreme Court today. So I guess we'll find out what happens. Just, I mean, this was unnecessary, unforced chaos, and they've decided to go with it. So good on us. It really is a midday adventure today. We'll keep you updated on the latest on this situation because it is absolutely insane. And thank you to our know-it-all texters
0: who
1: have let us know that the Railblazer was the name of the roller coaster where you stood up and the lady fell out and died. And now, okay, this I didn't know. As we hit the break, it was the mine train before. They converted it to the Railblazer. The lady died and went back to the mine train.
0: See?
1: I never knew that.
0: I told you the mine train is the scariest roller coaster. Passed out on it.
1: I know. Those tracks were meant to be stood up on, and you get sick to your stomach.
3: Who's been talking about St. Louis sports since 1985? Bernie Miklas.
4: I mean, I think all in all, it's been a good season. The only problem they've really had is by playing well enough to be three different times this year, 9 games over .500. Every time they went to 9 games over .500, they always receded. They always sort of fell down. I thought it was a minor miracle that they won 5 consecutive series, you know?
3: Bernie Miklas. Hear what he has to say on the voice of the Cardinals, KMOX.
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1: That'll be $54.52.
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9: We've got with us in studio Mayor Karis Spencer of the city of St. Louis. We were just talking about roller coasters. Like literal roller coasters.
10: Yeah. Well, because you had all the know-it-all texters text in about the roller coasters.
9: Yeah, we were talking about the Mine Train and the Railblazer, and somebody said the Railblazer was the Mine Train. Then they went back to the Mine Train after the lady died, and nobody remembers that. I don't know, but somebody on Twitter says that's not true. So who the hell knows? But what we do know is Mayor Karis Spencer is in with us. We appreciate your time, Mayor Spencer. How are you?
11: I am great. I love to be here. And I was commenting about the Screaming Eagle, because some days it feels like my life is I live on the Screaming Eagle, an old rickety roller coaster.
9: You know,
11: you're not sure you're going to survive.
9: Well, and it's you make it to the end, amazingly, and it is made of wood.
11: And it sits outside.
9: It sits outside in the rain all the time.
11: Yeah.
9: And people still get on it.
10: They do.
11: You know, I haven't gotten on it in like 20, maybe 30 years. Long time.
9: Oh,
11: long
9: yeah.
11: Time.
9: That's easy for me.
11: It was rickety then.
10: Right.
11: It was rickety then. So, like similar, not dissimilar to our trash trucks, and many of the city's infrastructure was rickety 30 years ago and still remains a challenge today. And we're dealing with it head on. Like our water department, you know, needing to raise the rates and get some additional revenue income to address the issues of deferred maintenance throughout all of our city departments.
10: When you talk to people on the street in St. Louis, how often does the very, very basic needs come up, like trash, potholes, water?
11: Every single time. I mean, you know, people are grateful that we're paving streets. And I think, you know, while they're not maybe celebrating it on social media people often say, man, Mayor, thank you for my trash pickup. It just is working better. And it is working better. And we have the data that is tracking it. We're very proud of that. It's unsexy work. It's not the most glamorous. But making sure that we do the basics right is a core tenet. It is the job of the city. And it's what I ran to do. And it's what I love doing. And it's what I spend a good amount of my time actually working through.
9: When you say you have data on something like that, how do you go about collecting whether or not trash is being picked up?
11: Oh, well, you've heard me talk about city stats. So we started collecting data across all city departments, and we have our department heads come in to our cabinet meetings on Fridays, and we go through their reports. And we also started something we call Street Stat, which is doing that for just the streets departments. And the departments under our streets director do include refuse, streets, lighting, and city tow. And so we go through
9: snow.
11: So our snow response includes all of those, actually, those departments. And so our snow response last year was so effective because we coordinated them, organized them, and we had a very, very deliberate approach to snow removal. But it does include some of our refuse workers. Our refuse workers have those special licenses, then they can sign up to do snow duty, and many of them do.
10: So let's get to the topic over the course of the weekend with the street takeover down in the Bevo Mill neighborhood. And it felt like chaos piled on chaos because you also had medics that were being held up at gunpoint. You had the police vehicle that was in a crash at an intersection on its way to the medics being held up at gunpoint. And the video was released that the officers had their lights on. They had their sirens on. They were doing everything right. But it took about an hour to get a police response to that takeover where a car is on fire and there's reckless driving. The response I've heard overall is we need more police officers. What is your response to that night?
11: Yeah, you know, I mean, I watched all that unfold on social media throughout the weekend and was horrified, as many residents were and should be, frankly. I mean, it's scary. And, you know, I'm a mother of a teenage son. And, you know, just thinking about my kid being involved in some of that is really, really scary stuff. It's very dangerous, you know, taking what was a stolen vehicle, damaged, you know, lighting it on fire and engaging in really reckless behavior that was very dangerous. And, you know, the police response, you know, I share concerns about that as well. You've heard that we have additional federal resources in town. And so my hope would be that would free up policing. But we're down. We're just down officers. We have about 850 right now. And that is down from just 5 years ago when we had about 1,100. And I firmly believe we need to get back up to that. And I've talked about it a little bit on your show, how I believe we need to do that. You know, we have a compensation package for our police department that is extraordinarily generous on the back end of things. On the benefit side, our benefits package is worth more, over 100% of the salaries. And I believe that in order to recruit new police officers, we have got to offer a compensation that matches the rest of the region and is maybe even more generous than that to get these guys ready to come in and choose the city of St. Louis as their career path. But in order to do that, we've also got to match their benefits package. We can't be an outlier in that. The city of St. Louis doesn't have the revenue to do that. And so my proposal would be to offer new recruits the same compensation, but just shift it into the front end of their careers. Put it in the cash side of things rather than on the benefit side of things, which really has not been an effective recruiting tool, as we've seen play out, as we've seen our police department. The numbers of police officers go down and down and down.
10: The cash side, I know this is a little confusing. The cash side of things, does that then mean that the cash for firefighters also has to go up?
11: You know, that is a charter issue, and that is a consideration. Whether we continue to just raise salaries as we've seen the police board do, that is also a consideration, Amy. And so I think, you know, doing some rigorous financial analysis on what the benefits, what the salaries are, looking at this holistically is going to get us where we need to go. I mean, it's clear we have got to raise salaries for our, especially for incoming police officers to be able to recruit the talent that we need to fill in those empty spots. But we can't do that willy-nilly, and we've got to look at the entire compensation. I mean, when you have a benefits package that is literally 115% of the salary, it is so far an outlier. National averages, even for cities, are in the 30 to 40% range. We are wildly out of sync, and we've got to get in sync on both the salaries and on the benefits package, or we're going to go bankrupt doing it.
9: But just to clarify, so the fire department is tied in with the police department. Is it just total compensation, or is it if we make the adjustment to pay up front where you're getting more money but less benefits, we also have to do that with the fire department?
11: You know, there are some considerations there. Right now, the benefits package for our fire department is about half of that of the police department. So there's already a discrepancy there.
9: So they're paid more.
11: No, they're paid equal. We have a parity issue that city voters voted on going back to Screaming Eagle days. It's been on the books for a long time. And so, you know, that is certainly a consideration. And I think, you know, where this is really important is that there's only one budget. There's one budget for the city of St. Louis, and all these departments are paid out of it. And that's why it's important to make these considerations in a holistic manner. You've got to have, you know, your budget is got to look at all pieces at one time. And that's where the divorcing of the city's police department and the decisions related to the compensation there, divorcing that from the rest of the conversation is been so difficult through the state takeover.
10: Okay, and I have to bring this up just because we did have Police Chief Robert Tracy on, and we brought up the benefits, and he had said that the benefits to the St. Louis police officers, you know, are good, but aren't the best that he's seen. And he's been in other departments that had better benefits. So he, I believe, is not on the same page that it's such an outlier that they're so good. What would you say to that? You know, he said it wasn't the highest that he's seen. He's worked.
11: Well, I mean, I think that's colloquial. I mean, I think that's anecdotal. At the end of the day, you know, I had to put numbers behind these things. I mean, they cost real money. They cost millions and millions of dollars. And again, I think the key here is we've got to have a better recruiting strategy. And the recruiting strategy needs to look like shifting, in my opinion, the entire compensation back into the salary range rather than on the benefit side of things. And look, it's very clear we have a benefits package that's worth over 100% of salary. And, you know, you can talk to anybody in the private or public sector. It's well known in the region that St. Louis City SLMPD has the best benefits in town. And, you know, I'd like to see the data on any other department that has better compensation. I've yet to see anything that backs that up. And what I can say is that it is not a sustainable solution to go about it the way that we're doing it right now.
9: So as for the takeover, which we spoke about just a few moments ago, I know the police department had put out images of people they were looking for just to try and get a handle on, you know, who was responsible for it. Do we have any updates on who we know was involved in all of that and whether or not they've been located?
11: You know, I don't have any of those updates. Again, you know, I'm no longer in charge of the police department. And so those day-to-day conversations no longer happen between the mayor and the chief. But I will say that I do think the SLMPD has done a nice job of putting out those images and getting those out in front of the public to help identify some of those folks. And there were some pretty clear images. I mean, you could mm-hmm. really see some of these kids involved. And I think, putting a stop to that is important.
9: Just real quick, is the relationship, your relationship with the police department, the board, the union, Has anything developed in the last month since we talked about this before?
11: Well, I mean, you know, look, we continue to try to find paths to working together. Yesterday was at their fall luncheon that the police foundation puts together, and it was wonderful. I sat at the chief's table with the entire board, and, you know, it was a very, very nice luncheon. And, you know, we continue to disagree on some things, but... you know, I think the difference really from a year ago is being involved in the day to day. And, you know, to me, as the chief elected office holder for the city of St. Louis, I would much prefer us spending our time triaging those issues. We're working together on some other very meaningful things, including some safety measures on Lenore K. Sullivan right now. We've seen copper theft explode citywide. It's impacting our residents in a very awful manner. It's also impacting the city of St. Louis. We can't keep the lights on Lenore K. Sullivan or on the Eads Bridge, and we can't open the floodgates because the infrastructure there to open and close keeps getting the copper stolen out of it. And so we're working with the police department. We're working with our U.S. attorney, and we're working with the National Park System to put together some exciting and very effective safety measures that will prevent some of that copper wire theft here that in the next coming weeks.
10: And I know, again, like we talked about the relationship, and people have, you know, read in the news and listened and heard about the tensions. But when something like the street takeover and the chaos and the medics being held up at gunpoint, which really hits you in the gut, when people see that, I think they get frustrated with, you know, negotiations and tensions. Do you feel a greater sense of urgency? And could you pick up the phone and call the chief or the police board and say, hey, we gotta do something? You know, people are frustrated. Would you be able to pick up the phone and call them?
11: You know, certainly. But I think, you know, for the mayor to say, we need you to do something, you know, I don't know, you know, everybody understands that. Where I think it would be much more effective is if we had a much more involved city department, police department relationship where we're all hands on deck. How can we involve all the other departments, whether it's the fire department or EMS, a whole host of other partners that are truly integrated and working together, solution oriented every single day, not just when there's an emergency like a street takeover. Obviously, that is an awful situation and it's a flare up. But there are a whole host of other issues, including making sure that the real-time crime center cameras are throughout the city of St. Louis in all working order, that we have all these pieces that should be in play when something like that happens. But, you know, I'm no longer in charge of the police department. So it's, you know, to call up the chief and say, hey, we really need to do something about this. What are you doing about the street takeover is really, I don't know that that's the best thing for anybody. You know, having a much better integrated relationship is really what I'm looking to develop moving forward.
9: Mayor Kara Spencer, as always, we appreciate the conversation. We'll see you again in a few weeks.
11: All right. Well, happy to be here.
9: Yep. Thank you for coming, and stay off that Screaming Eagle. Actually, you can go to the Screaming Eagle now because it's Six Flags. What's it called? St. Louis.
10: Mid-America Adventure.
9: Yeah.
10: Hasn't rained in a while.
9: Yeah.
10: So the wood's probably dry.
11: I don't know if that's better or worse.
10: I don't know.
11: If it feels like that, might make it more brittle.
9: Chris and Amy's Midday Adventure on KMOX.
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6: Okay, so, go ahead.
7: All right.
6: Mine's really stupid. So you go first.
7: DTF St. Louis, yeah. Remember that show?
6: Mm-hmm.
7: First of all, do you know what a Creative Arts Emmy is?
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7: It's for outstanding documentary or nonfiction special. Okay,
6: what?
7: They won six of them. DTF St. Louis did.
6: It's not a documentary
7: or nonfiction special. I don't know. It
6: but
7: says
6: it's not nonfiction.
7: I know. I know. 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I don't know, but the story is that they won six Emmys. So the show on HBO that was based in St. Louis but not filmed a lick in St. Louis won six Emmys.
6: That seems odd.
7: I know.
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7: ABC News, I'm Dave Packer. It is night one of the Republican midterm convention in Dallas, but for President Trump, it's more like a rally. The president speaking both nights, and tonight, he's telling voters that if Republicans win, he'll make it worth their while financially.
8: So if the Republicans win, you win with us and you get $5,000. It will be called the Trump dividend. We'll call it the Trump dividend.
7: Stocks plunged again today as the price of a barrel of oil surged over $100. The Dow fell 405 points. An issue with the new Qatari gifted Air Force One just as President Trump was about to board to travel to Dallas. An inflatable slide unexpectedly deployed. Turns out that it was triggered accidentally, but the president took the plane anyway. Helena Foulkes has defeated sitting Rhode Island Governor Dan McKee in the state's Democratic primary, making him the first governor in any U.S. state to lose a party primary since 2018. This is ABC News. Apple has unwrapped its newest iPhone.
9: The iPhone Duo marks Apple's first foray into the foldable smartphone market. The $2,000 device is shorter and squatter than a normal iPhone, but can unfold into a small tablet that the company says is better for editing spreadsheets or watching movies. Samsung, Huawei, Motorola, and Google have been building folding smartphones for years with limited success. The devices only account for about 2% of the global smartphone market, according to Counterpoint Research. Mike DeBus, ABC News.
7: Girl Scout cookies can really hit the spot, and for the first time, Girl Scout cookies for dogs will go on sale in January. It was on this date in 1992 that Nirvana took the stage at the MTV Video Music Awards performing Lithium. And the network says Nirvana will be the recipient of the MTV Michael Jackson Video Vanguard Award later this month. The VMAs air September 27th. Dave Packer, ABC News.
10: KMOX News, I'm Michael Calhoun. The legal fight over Missouri's congressional map is headed back to the U.S. Supreme Court just weeks before the November ballots are finalized. At the center of the dispute is a Republican-drawn map that carves up a safe Democratic district in Kansas City to give the GOP a 7-1 edge statewide. Wednesday, the 8th Circuit Court of Appeals denied a request to pause a federal judge's order requiring the state to use that new map, prompting opponents to take the case directly to the nation's highest court. Which congressional map are county-level election officials using after the conflicting court orders? Different approaches are being taken.
11: St. Charles County is preparing their ballot for either map to be in effect, says Director of Elections Kurt Barr.
12: The older 2022 map had about a quarter of our voters in Congressional District 2, where the new

0: map, the 2025 map, has all voters in Congressional District 3.
1: In St. Louis County, they're awaiting further clarity before beginning their work.
2: Without, you know, further legal clarity, we think it's the most prudent course of action to just postpone preparation for the election as it relates to this specific thing.
1: Part of the confusion? Both say the Missouri Supreme Court ruling enjoins the county-level election directors with the Secretary of State to use the 2025 map, unlike the federal court ruling, which does not include them in the temporary restraining order to use the 2022 map. Sean Malone, KMOX News.
3: St. Louis County Executive Sam Page is urging the county council to take action on the revenue shortfalls before an important deadline passes, but members of the council have said to KMOX they want to see Page's budget proposal before any taxing changes. The deadline for both is October 1st. Page says that makes it impossible to present his budget first.
4: The deadline to choose the property tax rate closes before the deadline to propose the budget. And in fact, 2 or 3 years ago, we moved the budget deadline up a month to October 1st.
3: Property taxes can only be rolled up in even number years, meaning if the October deadline passes, the council cannot raise them again until 2028. $3.5 million worth of local food grants are being spread across 35 Illinois counties.
5: 61 organizations in Illinois are receiving the funds, which aim to bolster food infrastructure in the state. 16 of those organizations that received grants during the 2024 and 2025 fiscal year were in Cook County, with two grants coming to Jersey County, one in Madison County, and one in Clinton County. Liberty Apple Orchard in Madison County received $1,400 for infrastructure improvements, including a high-capacity AC unit and pallet forks to improve packaging and distributing efficiency. Capital News Illinois reports the state has allocated over $5 million to local food grants since the program got its start 3 years ago, and statewide organizations are set to receive another $2 million in food grants this fiscal year. Jade Aubrey, KMOX News.
3: Forecast overnight, some scattered showers, low 72 degrees, could have heavy rain in spots. For Thursday, sunshine, scattered showers, and some storms, high of 81. I'm Michael Calhoun, KMOX News.
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0: Thursday. I'm taking tomorrow off, and then we're all off for Labor Day. Because my birthday's on Sunday. Just want to spend a little extra time. Thank you to Rach for making me my spice birthday cake.
1: Good cake.
2: Welcome.
0: One of my faves.
1: Good cake.
0: Really good cake.
2: Thanks, guys. I'm glad you enjoyed it.
0: It was, what kind of frosting?
2: Cream cheese.
0: Cream cheese.
1: Yeah.
2: And then I toasted some pecans.
0: Look at you.
2: For the top of the cake.
0: Going all out. Appreciate it. Very nice. Good clike. Did you have any?
3: I did.
0: Good. I know you're watching your sugar. Very proud of you, but
3: it's quite delicious.
0: Wheels, when you told us about the story yesterday about the Blues player who collapsed at Arizona State.
4: Yep.
0: Terrible.
4: Yep.
0: When I read the details,
4: it's awful.
0: That they were making them compete for water.
4: Mm-hmm.
0: And if you were toward the end of like running the track, you had to start again.
4: Punishment running for not finishing the way where they wanted you to, yeah.
2: That doesn't make any sense.
4: I mean, this would have made total sense 30, 40, 50 years ago. It makes no sense in 2026.
0: We did it.
4: Yeah.
0: But we almost died.
4: And also we realized now that's stupid.
0: Stupid.
4: Like it doesn't, first of all, there's so many layers to this story. So people that don't know, this is a Blues prospect, Matthew Mage. The attorney for the family yesterday said there will be no recovery. Okay, so this is super sad. Like, that's what the attorneys for the family said. It's not what the doctors are saying. Apparently, they're all still holding out hope for some kind of miraculous turn. But at this moment, it doesn't look like he's going to make it. Like, so they did an examination. This was caused precisely by heat exhaustion, not by any other underlying factor. And it was an outside person who came in to run the workout for the Arizona State hockey team. And that was a former Green Beret.
0: Navy SEAL.
4: And I think it was a Green Beret this time in this case. But I think I said Navy SEAL yesterday. But it's a former service member who ran them through a military style difficult workout, which is interesting because, first of all, if I'm the university, this coach is fired because that kind of thing isn't happening without the coach instigating it. That's not something that the athletic department would put on the coach and say, you're doing this. And if it is that case, fine. I'm still livid if I'm the school. You have an entire staff of strength and conditioning coaches that work for your university. I guarantee you the hockey team has its own strength coach or maybe shares that strength coach with one other team in the athletic department. Why do you need an outside person to put them through a non-hockey workout in Arizona on the first day of workouts? Where this kid came from, I mean, this kid's Canadian. Like, he came from Ontario. He goes to Arizona. Now, apparently it was not, they did this in the morning, so it wasn't 104 degrees or anything like that. It was like, I think it was in the hundreds later that day, but it was like 90, low 90s, something like that. But when you're not acclimated to it, that's a lot. So the first day these guys are back on campus officially, now he may have been there a day or two before, who knows. But that's still not enough time to acclimate. I can tell you that from as a Midwestern kid who went to college in South Florida, it takes time to get used to the difference. It's not simple. It's not a vacation either because you're doing physical work. So now this kid who had a potential NHL future, who was going to play college hockey, is, according to the family's attorney, probably not going to make it. All because someone in the chain of command, probably the coach, although we don't know that to this point. I mean, you know, that's not been verified. But when you understand how college sports work, those things are initiated by coaches. Those are not initiated by someone outside the team.
2: Wheels, how much do we know about like the university's response to him initially having the heat stroke? I mean, this just seems like it was on a level that they weren't able to get him care quickly or something.
4: Yeah.
2: Like, what do we know about this?
4: So the questions that are being looked into that I haven't seen definitive answers on these is whether or not there was an athletic trainer on site, whether it was just the players and this outside instructor, or if there was any medical staff on site, we don't know. For sure. If there wasn't, this is going to be a real problem. If there were, then the question becomes, why didn't they step in? Mm-hmm. Why did they not step in and say, hey, these guys are struggling. This guy in particular is struggling. So all of that's still kind of unanswered as to who was at this workout. How long was it planned in advance? Did the players have noticed? I mean, like, there's a lot to this, but the main thing that are protocol here is every college has a protocol for, all right, if we're doing workouts, especially in the heat, this is what we do. Water is there. Trainers are there. You know, we have staff on hand. So we're the real annoying part is the way that Arizona State is handling this, because they're kind of circling the wagons. And they said they're not doing an investigation. It's just a review. They're just doing a review.
0: Well, they'll be doing an investigation.
4: Probably that's probably just wordsmithing to make it sound like they're not admitting anything was wrong, because obviously they're going to get their pants sued. I mean, they're going to lose lots of money on this. I don't see how they don't. I don't see how they could. And I don't know how, if you're a head coach, and if this was the head coach's decision to do this, I don't know how you survive it. I don't know how you keep your job.
0: Yeah. Terrible, terrible
4: It is.
0: Story.
4: It's an awful story. I mean, this is a 21-year-old kid who, you know, is likely to pass away now because of this workout. And there's no reason for it. I mean, we should be past this in sports.
0: Yeah.
4: And I saw it related to this story. There's you can obviously, this is a buzzy story on sports internet where I live. There are all kinds of people. I saw a story from a guy who's in the Army. He said there were a couple of NFL players on their base, I don't know, in the past, in the year, in an offseason a year or two ago. And they were doing, the Army guys were doing their obstacle course. And they were kind of pointing out how interesting it was that we could blow through it as soldiers. We do this all the time, but the football players are struggling with it, because they don't train for that. They're training for different things. And this soldier was like, yeah, and if I went on the football field, I couldn't do any of those things because I'm not training to do that. There's no reason to train a hockey player like you would a Green Beret. It doesn't make any sense.
0: Yeah.
4: And I saw a really interesting observation from a Navy SEAL who was like, yeah, we go through BUDS training and it's really dangerous. And some people die during it, and you're risking your life trying to be a Navy SEAL. But we are going to be putting our lives on the line in our job. We are training for that, for the most dangerous job on earth, not to play sports. It's a very different thing.
0: Yeah. Rach, I found a very interesting, very sad case for you last night, apropos of the Lindsey Clancy case you've been talking about.
2: Mm-hmm.
0: And I tend to agree with all of your opinions and takes on it. In 1954, a woman named Constance Fisher had three small children, and she drowned them all, and her husband came home and found them, and of course she was arrested. She went to court, found not guilty by reason of insanity, went into some sort of a sanitarium, was not there very long at all, like at all, because she felt better. She was okay.
2: Mm-hmm.
0: Came back home. Her husband, Carl, stayed with her. They had three more children, and in 1966, she drowned them too.
2: Wow.
4: Jeez.
0: Right? Yeah.
4: Would that have been before they discovered the Munchausens?
0: Probably.
4: Because that certainly sounds like that's something to do with it.
0: But man.
4: That's crazy.
2: I don't know. This case is just so fascinating to me to see where people fall on it. Whether it's this is an evil person who needs to be locked away permanently, which I don't even take that stance.
4: Right.
2: I take more of the stance of I am so sorry if she was struggling with her mental health. I've struggled with my mental health before. I understand how hard this type of thing can be, and I'm sure she's experienced it on a level that I haven't even come close to. Right. That being said, the children are not here anymore, and it's because of her. To me, whatever's going on with your mental health, you can't point your finger at everyone else around you and say, it was my husband, it was the doctors, it was this and that. You are the one who carried out those actions. And there are millions of people who live in just this country with severe mental health problems that don't kill anyone.
0: Yeah.
2: And of all people, I thought that Cardi B had a really good take on this. She went on like X Live or Instagram Live or something. I heard the audio from it. And she said, if you're having thoughts of violence, especially violence toward your children, just run away. Just get away from them. That should be your number one priority is, whoa, I'm having these urges that I don't have control over. I need to remove myself from the situation. Mm-hmm. And, you know, those steps weren't taken.
0: Yeah.
2: The whole thing is just terribly sad. It's also sad to me to see the way, I don't know. There's just no nuance in a lot of the conversations. Yeah. It's either like she's evil.
4: It's either death penalty or it's not her fault.
2: Yeah,
4: right?
2: She did nothing wrong. She was asking for help. She was trying to get help. I'm so sorry. I'm sorry that she. But I feel like if you're not being truthful with the people around you about the medications you're taking and the things you're experiencing. And then after the children are brutally murdered, it's like, oh, well, there was a voice in my head. Well, you never mentioned this to anyone. Like, it's hard for me to be like, she did everything she could. This was clearly the only way this was going to go because no one was helping her. Like, I just don't feel that way.
0: Yeah. Kev, we had an interesting discussion in the last couple of days here on the show about, I think it was yesterday, J.D. Vance, and I'm just doing God's work, and if it leads to the end times, and we talked about that. So yesterday, at least came out yesterday, he did a podcast with a 22-year-old evangelical, and the podcaster asked, what are your chances of getting into heaven? And he said, I would say a 7 or an 8, but a year ago, I would have said a 5 or a 6. And the evangelical and lots of evangelicals out there now online are saying, and we've had this discussion before, that's not the way it works. It's not a sliding scale. You're either covered by the blood of Christ or you're not. You don't go from a 5-1 year to an 8 the next year. That's not the way it works. And my point is just that we're having this discussion.

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0: 122. Happy Thursday. So, Rach, the problem is we have too many holidays.
1: That's what the president is saying. Too many holidays. And the workers don't like all the holidays either.
0: No.
2: Wait, so what?
0: Finally, someone said the truth.
2: Someone finally said what we were talking about in secret.
1: Yeah. Every time I have a day off, I am so upset.
0: Can't I just
1: say, I wish I was generating revenue for Odyssey. Like, nothing that I could be doing at my apartment would give me as much joy as making money for corporations.
2: It's such a fascinating thing that we're getting these messages. We talked about Dr. Oz, and if everybody just worked 1 year longer, blah, blah. You guys, none of you work.
1: Oh, good point, Wheels.
2: The president golfs nonstop.
0: 159 times.
2: So. Nonstop. I mean, Congress is never in session.
1: Yeah.
2: When do you people work? And you're going to talk about the rest of us needing to work more and get fewer holidays? I mean, shut up.
1: JD's like, I work all the time. I do 5 podcasts a day. Here is the Truth Social post. Too many non-working holidays in America. It is costing our country billions of dollars to keep all of these businesses closed. The workers don't want it either. Soon we'll end up having a holiday for every once working day of the year. It must change if we are going to, make America great again.
0: Yeah. It's not a $100 billion war that we're going to lose. It's not painting everything that's not nailed down in 24 karat gold. It's not that. It's not $21 million for the reflecting pool. It's our lazy ass.
2: Hey, it's not that interest rates on homes are up 7%. No, it's none of those things.
3: Is the suggestion here, if I'm not mishearing the quote, that before you know it, we will have every other day as a holiday?
1: That's what he is claiming.
3: Okay.
2: Yeah. What I'll tell you is, if you're going to read it, that means it tells me that he's thinking about eliminating some holidays, some federal holidays.
1: Yeah.
2: I'm going to go out on a limb and guess they're going to be culture war related.
1: Yeah.
2: Just going to go on a limb. It won't be Memorial Day. It won't be the 4th of July. Maybe Labor Day, because, you know, labor is bad. But
1: the best way to celebrate Labor Day is by working.
2: Yeah. Well, no, that's a good point. You know, you make a great point, Rach. I really wish we could all work on Labor Day.
1: I mean, it is interesting messaging going into the midterms, right? Affordability is a hoax. You don't need to afford things. That's just the woke mob telling you, like, don't fall in with those woke leftists who want you to have a disposable income. Blech. What are you, stupid?
2: No, just stay poor and have children when you're teenagers.
1: And just work. We're just going to take away a couple holidays. You don't even want those anyway. It is an interesting strategy.
2: Or we could just tax the rich people more. Probably doesn't cover the same amount of money, but, you know. You know. Also, where are these numbers come from? Because this guy, he's acting like every time there's a holiday that the entire business shuts down. I got news for you. Restaurants are going to be open on Labor Day. Mm-hmm. A lot of businesses will be open. There will be some that are not, you know, the banks and things like that. That's not costing anybody any money.
1: Target. They don't close, you know,
2: right.
1: there's most places are open.
2: The primary things that generate revenue in the country are retail. They're going to be open. Car shops, auto body shops, most of them are going to be open, you know, like.
0: Well, we're dunking on Trump. He was going off on James Tallarico, who's running for the Senate in Texas and doing pretty well. And just overall, I'm bothered by, like, I hate the bro culture. I just do. Being a guy, like, I don't understand what it's like to be a woman. I understand what it's like to be a guy at every stage. And I know who the bros are, and I know who they are and what they do. And they are coming after Tallarico by just basically saying he's a woman. Like, you're just such a little Fruit Loop. You're just like, you're just this and you're that, and you're just, you're not a man at all.
1: Well, what are the reasons he is acting like a woman?
0: Well,
1: you know?
0: Here's one. You know, he's in Texas, and I don't think he's a vegan. But he is, you know,
1: that's for girls,
0: supportive of the lifestyle.
2: Yeah.
0: And he eats meat And Trump said today, he's terrible. He's radical left. Now he says he loves meat. You know what he does? He eats meat and he goes outside and he throws up all over the place. He literally said that.
1: That's like what you say in fourth grade.
0: Yes.
1: When you don't like your classmate. Like, you know, you just know like they don't even like that. They're just pretending to like it. Then they go outside, they throw up everywhere.
2: Yeah, but Corporal Bone Spurs has thoughts on real men.
0: Yeah.
2: And Pete the Ken doll has thoughts on real men.
0: Boy, do they.
2: Okay.
0: They know exactly what a real man is.
2: I mean, the idea that there is just this idea that there's just a, there's a perfect real man is stupid. That's what people are trying to imprint. Like, well, this is what I am, and that makes me a real man. So why would you not like that? Like, no, there are a lot of ways to be a real man. And all these people flapping their gums have done nothing to prove that they're real men. And I'm not, you know, there are plenty of people out there that do difficult jobs and do hard things. And that's a part. There are elements of that that lead into being a real man. But you can also do those things and not be a real man by being an irresponsible creep.
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0: new type of fan that's ruining events?
1: Yeah, so the other day, it might have been yesterday, I was talking about, like, oh, Alex Elia, this new tennis phenom. She's bringing in some new fans to the sport who sometimes don't understand they're not supposed to be making noise or cheering during certain points. That being said, I am confident that all of these people who are new to tennis are going to eventually learn the etiquette and we're going to work this out, right?
2: Sure.
1: But there's another type of fan that has descended upon the U.S. Open that is possibly ruining the U.S. Open and possibly ruining every public event now. And those fans are influencers. I have seen piece after piece written about how the U.S. Open has completely different vibes this year because it has been overrun by influencers who are not there at all to watch the sporting event. They're there to take pictures. They're there to flex and make their videos, and they're being loud. So during Naomi Osaka's match, I think it was 2 days ago.
0: The ladies?
1: There were ladies with a ring light that they were shining towards the court during a point, which
0: Idiots.
1: Is crazy.
0: Idiots.
1: And then there was another group of people. They're like making this, they're all like saying the same thing at the same time and filming this video. And from the clip that I saw, it kind of seemed like they were doing several tapes of this. And then in front of, like, in the foreground of this video are two tennis fans just sitting there like, oh my gosh, are you done yet? Like, what is going on? It is just interesting to see people come in and they're kind of taking over the environment and completely changing it. And I'm not just sitting here saying, like, all influencers are terrible, even though I am growing weary of the influencer culture. I think it's really kind of reaching a fever pitch, and I can't be the only one who feels like we're just reaching a point where it feels so vapid and so just like, look at me, like, more so than it ever has. I feel like it's becoming more transparently vapid, rather. But then you have to ask yourself, well, why is the USTA inviting these people to their event? Like, who is this for? Because the people who really want to be there are not necessarily acting like this. So now what are you going to do? You're going to attract a whole new crowd of people who only want to be there for the aesthetic photos that they're going to be able to take. And you're going to completely strip the event of the culture that it took decades to build. I find it very sad.
0: Yeah.
1: And it's not like if you go to an NFL game or something and it's like, I don't know anything about football. Well, it's a rowdy, raucous environment. I don't think it's a big deal if you're like making a video with your friends, as long as you're not blocking anyone's view or something or being overly loud. But at an event like tennis, you are expected to be quiet and pay attention and just show some decorum. And it's just worse than ever this year.
0: I'm so tired of it. And I really should just delete TikTok because that's where I see it. No one's in my neighborhood doing chants, right? but I also like hate watch it. You know, I like the emotion of I can't stand these people.
1: Right.
0: And that's on me. That's my character flaw, not theirs. But it's just, I'm not doing the analogy again about the half court shot, but it's just, who are we?
1: What's it building towards?
0: Just, and not just influencers, but like across the board. And I don't mean this to be hyperbolic, but what's good? What's good? What's good right now? What do we have in our society in 2026 that we go, okay, this is solid. This is so much better than 2016. Real question. Maybe there's a litany of things.
1: I mean, it's a good question.
3: Yeah, I mean, I think the biggest problem is, in this specific case when we're talking about sports, is that all of the professional sports organizations are too thirsty.
1: Yep.
3: There's never enough. There's never enough. So they want the exposure. They want to get advertisers. So they'll have advertisers put their messages up or their signs up in those suites where all the influencers are, and then those advertisers show up in the content of those influencers. And the U.S. Open doubled the number of credentialed influencers from last year to this year.
1: Mm-hmm.
3: And they changed their rules, I think, a couple of years ago, because it used to be you can't move while the ball is in play, mm-hmm. and like around the stands and the seats, you usually have to wait. Like, that's how it is in hockey. If you come into the concourse in a hockey game and the play is on, they make you wait to go to your seat, which is just mm-hmm. That's the way it should be. There does need to be more consideration for the fans that are paying for tickets that are not influencers.
1: Yeah.
3: Because they are interested. I mean, there was a video yesterday. This is how I found out about the story, Rach. There's a video of a couple. It's a man and a woman, just like they're below the suite level.
1: Yeah, that's what
3: I was
1: talking about.
3: And the noise is going on behind him. And this guy's just got his hand in his head in his hand. He's like, this is killing me. Mm-hmm. And he had paid for those seats. So why are we making it harder for people that pay for the seats to come in to enjoy the thing that they're paying for? Because we want clout. We're going to go. We're aura farming.
0: It's the thirst. It's the I'm more important than you. The experience that I'm having right now that's disturbing your experience is fine because I'm just more important than you. Like, that used to be a fairly rare sentiment.
1: Well, now it's what people aspire to in a lot of cases. But Wheels is absolutely right. If the USTA hadn't invited these people in, there would still be somewhat of a problem because some of these people would have bought tickets specifically to get their pictures and, you know, whatever. But they are opening up the door and saying, like, come on in. We want you here. And I get it. They want to increase their profits, but it's such a short-sighted way of doing that because what they're going to do is they are going to completely hollow out this tournament and turn it into something completely different than what it is.
3: Mm-hmm.
1: Then the influencer crowd and the people aspiring to be the influencer crowd are going to move on to the next hot thing, and you will have lost your original fans. They'll say, you've priced me out and you made me feel like I don't matter. And I'm going to go to the DC Open next year, which, by the way, if the influencers take over that, then I'm going to be so upset because it was just lovely.
3: It's not fancy enough.
1: Right.
3: Yeah, it's only the US Open. We're not going to do this for some random thing.
1: You know, it's funny, Wheels. Like, the US Open is this big status symbol and all these influencers are there to flex and show that, like, I was invited or I have the money to do this. This is not happening at Wimbledon. I'll tell you that.
3: Oh, no.
1: Because they treasure that event. And they're a little like too high on their horse with how highly they like perceive themselves and like, we would never change anything for any reason. It's a bit much, but I mean, we could use a little bit more of that energy as far as, hey, we have a nice thing here. Why don't we preserve this nice thing? Why do we have to maximize everything for a profit?
3: Because they'll sell more $25 cocktails if influencers push them, I guess.
1: In the short term, but in the long term, you are tarnishing your brand.
0: Okay. We lack class. Do you see a way forward that the next generations rediscover class? Or is that something that has to be taught to you by your parents?
1: I think that, like I hope I'm right here. I had a lot of tolerance for this kind of stuff, and it is waning. And it's not waning in a way where it's like, I hate all you people, get out of my face. It's more, I'm going to look at my phone less because I don't feel good when I see what's coming out of it. And hopefully enough people are getting that feeling and making different choices. And hopefully more people will pivot to just existing in real life again instead of viewing everything as an opportunity to create content and to show off. There is a time and place for that, but it has permeated so much of culture and like events like this are being ruined by it. I'm hoping that we're going to eventually tire ourselves out. That being said, I could be completely wrong, and this could just be the beginning of the way society
0: that's my worry.
1: Behaves from here on out. Yeah.
0: That's my worry, is that if I have another 20, 25 years left, that it's 20, 25 years worse, you know?
3: I mean, some ways will be, and other ways are better. I mean, I'm sure there were people 20 years ago mad about something similar. I mean, and that doesn't mean we're wrong. I think we're right, but...
0: Yeah, but I'm not talking about vaccines. I'm not talking about...
3: Well, I even mean behavior.
0: ...better snow tires.
3: Yeah, I just mean even behavior. I mean, there are things that...
0: I don't see it.
3: Yeah, I mean, people hated Gen X. We were a bunch of slackers and losers, and what's wrong with you guys and your stupid music? It's always going to be that way. But I think that it's worse to me because everything is like, instead of it, somebody standing on a street corner yelling, now they have a bullhorn. Now everything is just bigger, louder, more, and that it drives me crazy, just like it drives you crazy. And I don't know, like, if the next thing is going to be that or worse.
1: Yeah, and the culture we're talking about, like the influencer culture, we all have the ability to just choose not to engage with that. Sometimes it's going to bleed over, like at the U.S. Open, and we'll all be somewhere someday, and someone's going to be acting in an unsavory fashion that makes us go like, why is this happening? But generally, throughout your day-to-day life, it doesn't really touch you unless you make that choice to look. And I think more and more people, hopefully, will maybe just make the choice not to look, or only look at like the edifying, like positive content instead of this this look at me.
0: Also, maybe this is a bit of a defense of the influencers, certainly the younger ones. But is there something to be said for they don't know that this is weird?
3: To a degree, yeah.
0: Because to me, I look at it and I juxtapose it against the way life has been led up till now. Mm-hmm. And I go, what a bunch of thirsty a-holes.
3: Yeah.
0: But they've never not done this. They've never not known it. So,
3: and that's why it's up to organizing bodies of events and things like that to show them.
0: Yeah.
3: And enforce the rules. Be like, listen, shut up during play or we're kicking you out.
1: Right. Like, if you're going to invite someone, why can't you just give them a little handout that says, here's what you're allowed to do, here's what you're not allowed to do? Or I saw someone make a video about how, yeah, if you just want an influencer to come to show off the event, just put them in certain areas where they can be talking as loud as they want, you know, filming their food, filming their dances, doing whatever, but you leave the match out of it. Leave the match for the people who are there to watch the match.
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0: Cardinals will do little, you know, TikToks, little make-em-ups. And they were asking the players to write, "Let's go Cardinals" in cursive.
1: Oh, that's fun.
0: And you just forget how young these guys are. Like, we were talking off the air yesterday, and I'll be 62 on Sunday. I still think of them as being older than me because they're professional baseball players. And any one of them could be my son. And it was just so cute because none of them were good at it. And a lot of them were just like, "I don't know how to make a G."
1: Oh, man.
0: But it's just one of those things. It's like, that's just so weird that we just stopped doing that. Or maybe it's not weird at all.
1: I liked learning cursive. Because I felt like I had enough of a grip on writing at that point that I was like, yeah, you know what? Let's try something new. Let's do it.
0: Big Chief notebook. Man, that thing. The old Big Chief, the big fat pencils, like a garden hose thickness. And I've told this before. They initially taught us to read and write something called ITA, which was a completely different language. And then that was like first grade. And then in second grade, they're like, okay, forget everything we taught you about that.
1: Never mind.
0: That's not how you do it at all. This is how you do it. And I remember, like, looking at that, you know, camera offset and just being like, what? Like, why should I work on this? You're just going to screw me over again.
1: Did you guys ever have to learn calligraphy?
2: Have to? No.
0: No.
2: It was optional.
0: Mm. Yeah.
2: I mean, like, it was like a... like an after-school class, like if you activity thing, if you wanted to learn it. Yeah.
0: But I have always had terrible handwriting.
3: Me too.
0: Yeah.
1: Mine's okay.
0: Why do you think girls have such better handwriting overall?
3: Because boys got stupid fingers.
0: Is that it?
3: Yeah.
1: I think it's just there's more of an expectation to be like neat and pretty as a little girl. And you want to, a big thing was like, do you have cute handwriting? And you would like work on making like the A the certain way or like a little circle instead of a dot above the I. Like, I don't know.
0: That's funny. No one has ever called my handwriting cute, nor will they ever. Wheels, I'm making my date to get my shingles vaccine.
2: All right.
0: Yeah.
2: Definitely want to do that on a Friday.
0: Yeah.
2: Because you're going to need a day or two, probably.
0: Yeah, I asked the pharmacist when I was getting my last drugs, and I said, is that going to take me down for a little bit? And she goes, oh, yeah. She's like, oh, yeah. She said, the first one is usually not too bad. The second one, pretty nasty.
2: Oh, they both got me the same. It was not really much of a difference.
1: She's like, you might as well just get shingles.
2: It was bad. No, everybody involved said it's not that great, but shingles is 1,000 times worse. Mm. So I'll take the not that great and deal with it.
1: Mm-hmm.
2: You just got a plan so that you can just sit around on the couch for a day or two.
1: Sounds nice.
0: Yeah. There's a new name for something that we've always kind of known, and it is apropos of golf. But, Rach, I'm sure this applies to you in tennis. It's called shot euphoria. And it's the reason that people like me keep coming back and playing golf, even though I'm terrible.
2: Mm-hmm.
0: Because three or four times during a 4 or 5 hour stint, I'll catch a flyer. And that, it's an interesting psychological thing.
2: Yeah.
0: That 4 or 5 shots out of 120... is enough to bring you back.
2: You now understand why people like gambling.
1: Yeah.
2: Because you're going to be wrong 8 times out of 10, 9 times out of 10, depending on whether you're good at it and you put time into it or not. But you're going to be wrong more than you're going to be right. But man, when you're right, you're like, oh, I know my stuff. The best way to know if you're any good or not is if you look at it over a period of time, 5, 6 months, a year, whatever. Do you have more in your account or less? Because most likely it's going to be less. Not 100%. You got to be pretty good to be going up.
0: Man, Glovers are gamblers.
2: Yeah.
0: Oh, yeah.
2: But that's what it is. It's that fix. It's the same. It's that feeling of like, holy crap.
0: Yeah.
2: And yeah, every sport has that to a degree. It's just that golf is the most accessible sport to people that are not trying to do things professionally.
0: Mm-hmm. You can get a whole day's worth of calories in one go. Shake Shack is selling a Reese's Peanut Butter Cup milkshake that contains 1,900 calories.
2: Has it got any protein in there? Because it might be worth it.
1: That's a lot.
2: Man, there was... Do you guys remember the time when you just didn't even look at that?
1: Oh, yeah. I didn't even know what calories were.
2: You're like, oh, that looks good. You're like, oh, it looks good. I'm just going to have that because it looks great. And now I look at it and I go, what's that going to do to me?
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2: ABC News, I'm Dave Packer. President Trump with a 1 hour, 45-minute speech tonight on the first night of the Republican midterm convention. The president promising that if Republicans win both the House and the Senate, every adult in the U.S. will get a $5,000 dividend. Rhode Island's incumbent governor has lost his state's primary election. Helena Foulkes is projected to beat incumbent governor Dan McKee in the Democratic primary. Foulkes called for unity, saying she'll be a governor for everyone.
3: There is so much work to be done, and we need to do this together and for everyone. Not a governor for one party, not a governor for one neighborhood, one industry, or one zip code.
2: Meanwhile, John Reed has won the Democratic nomination for U.S. Senate in Rhode Island. Apple unveiled its first foldable iPhone. It'll be called the iPhone Duo, starting price $2,000. It was a passion project of former CEO Tim Cook. This is ABC News. A 73-year-old whose 16 grandchildren were found living in squalid conditions at a rural Ohio home has been found mentally incompetent to stand trial. Another health warning as concerns persist from the last food recalls.
4: Federal health officials warn that broccoli sprouts are making people sick at restaurants and grocery stores in three states. 22 sick, two in the hospital. The outbreak currently in Idaho, Montana, and Washington. Across the country, for back to school, it's no shredded lettuce, no jalapenos at many districts that ABC News has reached out to. Neither is part of any current recall, but districts say they're acting out of an abundance of caution after this summer's scare. Wayne Cabot, ABC News.
2: Houston Astros second baseman Jose Altuve doubled in the third inning against the Philadelphia Phillies for his 22,500th career hit. The piano man opening up about his health. He reveals on his Sirius channel he underwent brain surgery to treat a condition that affects balance. Dave Packer, ABC News.
5: KMOX News, I'm Michael Calhoun. Missouri Secretary of State Danny Hoskins is caught between conflicting state and federal court orders over the state's congressional boundaries. After a federal judge in St. Louis ordered the state to use a disputed GOP-drawn map, Hoskins directed local clerks to follow that federal mandate. That move prompted the Missouri Supreme Court, which had already suspended the map, to order Hoskins to a contempt hearing on Thursday morning to explain why he shouldn't be penalized for violating their order. County election officials are taking different approaches to the conflicting rulings after the state ballot deadline.
6: Work is underway to prepare Missouri ballots that voters will see in November. In St. Louis County, they're taking a wait-and-see approach with conflicting orders to use the 2022 map and to use no map besides the 2025 map. Director of Elections Eric Fay.
7: We're still getting poll workers ready. We're still getting the polling locations ready, the voting machines, but the stuff about preparing the ballot and what exactly goes on the ballot, that we're holding off on, at least for the remainder of this week.
6: In St. Charles County, Kurt Barr is taking a proactive approach.
8: Basically, we have a placeholder for the congressional seat, and we're waiting for the courts to give us clarity as to which map is ultimately going to be used so we know which ballot to create.
6: Both agree that part of the confusion is because the Missouri Supreme Court ruling enjoined county-level election directors with the secretary.

0: of state, forcing them to use the 2025 map, while the federal court ruling does not include them. Sean Malone, KMOX News.
1: Amid St. Louis County's budget crunch, County Executive Sam Page is urging the council to take action on rolling property taxes up to the cap. But while Page is not running for re-election, many council members are. What is Page's message to council members who fear raising taxes a month away from Election Day could hurt them in the polls?
2: People are elected to office to make difficult decisions, even if there is an election on the horizon. And we're seeing that play out right now with these congressional maps. Folks avoided making a difficult decision until the last minute, and now we have a real nationally known mess on our hands.
1: Page says raising property taxes to the cap would generate $36 million for the county's general revenue fund. A proposed state law would force gun manufacturers to pay for a portion of the financial toll of gun violence in Illinois. Here's Roger Plummer.
3: Under the Responsibility and Firearms Legislation Act, a manufacturer would only be on the hook financially if one of its guns is used in a firearm injury or death in Illinois. The state law would be the first of its kind in the nation. Proponents say if passed, the Responsibility and Firearms Legislation Act is estimated to save Illinois nearly $300 million in gun violence costs in the first year it's in effect.
1: Scattered showers overnight, some heavy rain, low 72. For Thursday, sunshine, scattered showers, and some storms. High temperature of 81 degrees for Thursday, 85 Friday. I'm Michael Calhoun, KMOX News.
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0: 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If you want to know about the history of this country, it is imperative that you know the role that the Bible played in shaping it. Our founding fathers, both Christian and non-Christian alike, were heavily influenced by the Bible. Here to share another story is Robert Morgan, who's the author of 100 Bible Verses That Made America, defining moments that shaped our enduring foundation of faith. Take it away, Robert.
1: 2 or 3 years ago, when I was in New York City, I spent a day in Lower Manhattan and the area around Wall Street. Within just a few blocks, I searched out some of America's greatest historical sites. The Brooklyn Bridge now spans the East River at a spot very close to where George Washington's Revolutionary Army escaped disaster during a remarkable nighttime evacuation. Nearby is Frantz's Tavern, where Washington later met with his generals after the war. 5 minutes later, I was gazing at the Statue of Liberty. Nearby is Fulton Street, the origin of a powerful 1857 religious revival that spread over the United States. And at the end of Fulton Street is the 9/11 Memorial and Museum. So much history within just a few blocks. And don't forget the nearby Federal Building, the site of America's first presidential inauguration. The old Federal Building that Washington knew no longer stands, but the newer Federal Building that now stands on the spot contains a small museum, and there I saw Washington's inaugural Bible. I thought of the springtime day in 1789 when Washington placed his hand on the Bible, took the oath of office, and then bent over and reverently kissed the Bible in full view of the great assembled crowd. That Bible has been preserved, and 4 other presidents have borrowed it for their own inaugurations: Warren Harding, Dwight Eisenhower, Jimmy Carter, and George H.W. Bush. George W. Bush wanted to use Washington's Bible, but his inauguration was threatened by rain, and no one wanted to risk damaging its hallowed pages. Only once has Washington's Bible faced the prospect of destruction: on September 11, 2001. It was on loan to the aforementioned Frantz's Tavern Museum in Lower Manhattan when terrorists destroyed the nearby Twin Towers of the World Trade Center. For 2 days, no one knew if Washington's Bible had escaped ruin. The area was sealed off as rescue workers searched for survivors. Finally, on September 13, police officers in an unmarked cruiser entered the area, accompanying the custodians of the Bible. The air was still thick with dust and smoke, and the tavern was strewn with rubble. But the building itself seemed unharmed. Inside, untouched and unscathed, was Washington's inaugural Bible. The Bible, after all, in its essential nature, is an indestructible book. For millennia, its critics have tried to ban it, burn it, and bar it from those who want it or need it. Still, the Bible endures as the central book of human literature, as the centerpiece of spiritual life, and as the compelling document that shaped the United States of America. George Washington came from a family of devout Christians. His father was active in the Anglican Church, and his mother, Mary Bell Washington, was godly and strong-willed, and she was an enthusiastic teacher of Scripture to her son. Washington's wife, Martha, a devout believer in Christ. And furthermore, Washington brought up his children, who were actually his stepchildren, on explicitly Christian textbooks, on prayer books and Bibles with their names gilded upon them. Washington's stepson, George Washington Park Curtis, who was known as Wash and raised at Mount Vernon, said, "On Sundays, unless the weather was uncommonly severe, the President and Mrs. Washington attended divine services at Christ Church, and in the evenings, the President read to Mrs. Washington in her chamber a sermon or some portion from the sacred writings." Washington also used a variety of terms of reverence and respect to describe Jesus Christ. In the ornate language of the day, he called Jesus the divine author of our blessed religion, our gracious Redeemer, the great Lord and ruler of the nations, the judge of the hearts of men, and the giver of life. A later president, Calvin Coolidge, said, "The foundation of our society and our government rests so much on the teachings of the Bible that it would be difficult to support them if faith in these teachings would cease to be practically universal in our country." Vice President Theodore Roosevelt said something very similar as he addressed the Long Island Bible Society just weeks before being thrust into the presidency. Roosevelt said, "A large number of people tend to forget that the teachings of the Bible are so interwoven and entwined with our whole civic and social life that it would be literally, I do not mean figuratively, I mean literally, impossible for us to figure out to ourselves what that life would be like if these teachings were removed." President Franklin Roosevelt said, "We cannot read the history of our rise and development as a nation without reckoning with the place the Bible has occupied in shaping the advances of the Republic." The best way to keep America strong is to know her history, to honor her roots, to preserve her legacy, and to cherish the eternal God who, in his providence, placed this continent between two shimmering seas, and who, in his goodness, provided a book that became her moral and intellectual foundation.
0: And a terrific job on the production, editing, and storytelling by our own Greg Hengler. And a special thanks to Robert Morgan, who's the author of 100 Bible Verses That Made America, and the story of Washington's Bible, I Did Not Know, that it was missing in action, but to be discovered, and of all places, Francis Tervin, is just remarkable. 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
0: And we return to Our American Stories. Up next, another installment of our series about us, the Story of America series with Hillsdale College professor and author of Land of Hope, Bill McClay. The Civil War was the culmination of many things, most of all, slavery and the election of Abraham Lincoln. Let's get into the story. Take it away, Bill.
10: So that's how the Civil War began. It was a long road, a century in the making, and one that in retrospect almost had to happen in some form or another. Few at the time believed it would take as long as it took to end, or that the casualties would pile up as high as they did. But for Lincoln, there was one goal and one goal alone, the preservation of the Union. That's important to keep in mind. It was not until well into the nation's bloodiest war that the ending of slavery itself would become an explicit Northern objective. And you can see that from the elaborate, emphatic professions of Lincoln in the first inaugural address, that he had no intention, no inclination, as he said, to change the status of slavery as it had existed. As the war began, the North had big advantages, no doubt. North had more people, 22 million compared to the South's 9 million, 4 million of which were slaves. The North had economic power that dwarfed the South, from banking to manufacturing to shipping and other commerce, and they produced most of the iron and coal in the country.

0: boxing fans, mark your calendars. Ryan Garcia puts his welterweight world title on the line against hard-hitting top contender Conor Benn, plus undefeated Australian superstar Jai Opetaia takes on Noel Michalian. Saturday, December 12th, all live on Paramount+. The feud between Garcia and Benn reaches a boiling point in one of the biggest fights of the year. The best part? There's no pay-per-view. The entire event is included with your Paramount+ subscription. Saturday, September 12th, stream Zuffa Boxing's Ryan Garcia versus Conor Benn live on Paramount+.
1: And after a win, the North would then have the unenviable task of trying to get the South to rejoin the Union, forcing it back into a Union that it had rejected. Most important of all, the North was fighting for an idea, the idea of the Union. The South was fighting to defend their homes. But there were more reasons for Southerners to feel optimistic for a triumph in this battle. One thing the South had on its side was time. If the South could simply prolong the war and its casualties long enough for Northerners to get tired of the cost of war in human life and financial costs too, they would just quit the war and let the South go and continue to trade with their new Southern partner. There was a saying in Afghanistan and some of their leaders that fleshes this line of thinking out. Asked about America's superior fighting power and military technology, an Afghan general relented, "They have the watches, we have the time." It was true of the 21st century, and it was a very large advantage the South enjoyed over the North. The South also had the hope that one of its great European trading partners, completely dependent on cotton, might eventually join the South's side. So, for example, Great Britain. The South also had remarkably talented military leaders, arguably the best in the nation. Robert E. Lee, Stonewall Jackson, and others who'd left the Union Army to join the Confederacy's cause. And the South was filled with young and older men alike who were used to shooting. They were used to shooting squirrels at long distances for food and fun. They were great marksmen. And great marksmen make for a fierce and effective army of resistance. And that's not all. Lincoln was up against it at home. He was a new president. His big victory was not a big one. It was crushing in the northern states, but remember, he did not get a single electoral vote from a southern state. So his support was not long, wide, or deep. And he didn't have a true national army. There had always been this prohibition against the notion of a standing army, going back to the founding. So Lincoln would have to create a national army, and he'd have to do it very quickly. And it wasn't pretty. He called up the state militias. They would show up at mustering points dressed up in their home uniforms, which ranged in colors from red to black to emerald. One New York regiment even came dressed in Turkish garb with fez hats. The army, in short, was visibly a mess. To turn this assembly of men into a functioning army would take time, skill, and real patience. And you may remember that this was the great task in the Revolutionary War of George Washington. How to create a Continental Army that would hold together, that would be effective in battle, that would be disciplined, that wouldn't desert at the first opportunity. Lincoln faced this challenge as well. And Lincoln knew that he'd have to get some early wins in this new war, because if he had a string of early losses, people would lose confidence in the Union's ability to achieve its objectives. And there was a sentiment, a feeling, that this war wasn't going to last very long. It was very deeply ingrained in the North because of the superiority advantages that were baked into the cake. Lincoln, when he signed up his first volunteers, it was for a 90-day enlistment, hoping that some decisive wins, especially a strike on the Confederate capital in Richmond, Virginia, which was only 90 miles from Washington, that that would end things. How hard could that be? Well, that question was answered quickly, abruptly,

0: rudely and rather decisively by the first major land battle at Bull Run, not far from the nation's capital. The force of 37,000 Union soldiers was humiliated by a Southern force led by General Jackson, Stonewall Jackson. The Northern troops were outflanked, outfought, outmaneuvered, outclassed entirely. They came racing home along with some onlookers and picnickers, observers who thought it might be fun to watch a real-life battle in action. They would be disabused of such a silly and trivial notion very quickly, as the North was also disabused of the idea this war would be easy and quick. At the same time, the General-in-Chief, Winfield Scott, a hero of the War of 1812 and the Mexican War, but a man who was 74 years old and not in particularly good health, Winfield Scott put together a grand plan of action known as the Anaconda Plan, named after the huge South American snake that squeezes its prey to death. That was the Union's plan: use its superior navy to blockade the southern ports, which would have the twofold negative effect of not letting much-needed imports into the region, and the economy of the South depended on imports, and it depended on exports. The Anaconda squeezed the economic engine out of the South, cotton, by not letting the South's biggest export out of the country. It was a great strategy on paper, but there was only one problem. It took too long.
1: And you've been listening to Hillsdale College Professor Bill McClay tell one heck of a story about the Civil War, its start, a century in the making, but as Professor McClay said, almost inevitable. Civil War still happening all over the world, but this one, our Civil War, one of the most catastrophic of all time. We continue the story with Bill McClay, the story of America's Civil War, here on Our American Stories.

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16: And we return to Our American Stories, and with the latest installment of our Story of America series with Professor Bill McClay, author of Land of Hope. When we left off, Lincoln had developed a plan with General Winfield Scott to embargo and end the ongoing rebellion in the South with his Anaconda Plan. Let's return to the story.
17: Winfield Scott put together a grand plan of action known as the Anaconda Plan. It was a great strategy on paper, but there was only one problem. It took too long. Embargoes take time. Blockades take time. And time was not on Lincoln's side. So he replaced the aging Scott with the first of his many generals, with General George McClellan, whose task was to advance the war and take the battle to the South with speed and decisive victories. But McClellan soon disappointed Lincoln too. He was a stiff and snobby man, a West Pointer who believed in thorough preparation and training of his troops, and as a result delayed any move on Virginia until March of 1862, what must have felt like an eternity for Lincoln. It didn't help matters that the arrogant McClellan had open contempt for Lincoln's intellect and talents. Eventually, McClellan was ready to take on the objective of seizing Richmond and came up with a very good plan to do it. Instead of a direct southern march through the tough terrain of northern Virginia, McClellan would move his army of 120,000 down the Potomac River to the Chesapeake Bay, south to the piece of land between the James and York Rivers, where Jamestown and Yorktown were, and then proceed from the southeast up to Richmond. McClellan's opening salvo went well. His army was within 25 miles of Richmond. But that early success was squandered due to McClellan's endless

0: fussing and hesitancy, which all but lost any military momentum. Into that vacuum came General Lee of the Confederacy, who, through a series of brilliant tactical moves, beat back McClellan's advances, all of which ended in a Union retreat. War is tricky, and soon Lee would suffer from precisely the opposite problem of McClellan's. Buoyed by confidence, maybe too much confidence, Lee decided to attack the North in Pennsylvania and Maryland. A bold thing to do, as the South's advantage was fighting a defensive war, and yet this was going on offense in a big way, hoping that it would show potential European supporters reasons why they ought to join the South's cause. The South was strong enough to prevail. Well, it turned out to be a bigger gamble with far more risk than Lee could have imagined. It turns out General McClellan's intelligence unit secured Lee's battle plans, secret orders that gave the Union troops a huge advantage. It was a big advantage, but once again, McClellan failed to act decisively, giving Lee time to gather his forces. The two armies would meet at Antietam Creek in Maryland on September 17, 1862. Nearly 22,000 men were killed or wounded that day, making it the single bloodiest day of a very bloody war. There were no winners or losers in this battle. Essentially, it was a tie, a wash. Lincoln was not pleased with McClellan's performance. McClellan was removed and replaced with a more decisive and aggressive general, General Ambrose Burnside. As tough as Antietam was for the North, and it was tough, it may have been tougher on the South. Their ability to attract support from nations around the world had been hindered. Lincoln saw an opportunity. He'd always been pondering ways to weaken the institution of slavery. Though never a self-described abolitionist, he's always known what slavery was and spoke often about what it was, an unqualified evil. Now he was getting pressure from abolitionist groups and Republicans to do something. Lincoln understood that a move in this direction would be appealing to world powers and gain their support, while simultaneously ending any real chance of outside support by foreign powers of the Confederacy's cause. It was a two-for-one deal in the end. So what held Lincoln back from moving earlier on this side? Well, it turns out slavery was protected by the Constitution itself. Lincoln had said this many times. He even addressed it in his campaign and his inaugural address. It was not a mere trifle. Lincoln had a near religious view of the Constitution. It was the North Star, along with the Declaration of Independence, by which he was guided. Lincoln understood the very strength and future of the Union depended on devotion to the Constitution. He knew that if he were to use his executive power to end slavery, he would have to do it in a way that was also in accord with and compliant with the Constitution. And Lincoln had other issues to grapple with, very practical ones, tactical, political problems. For one thing, he wanted to keep the border states like Missouri and Kentucky, slave states that had not joined the Confederacy. He wanted to keep them out of the Confederacy, and knew that any bold or sudden move to end slavery might well have the effect of pushing those border states into the arms of the Confederacy, which would be a disaster for the Union's prosecution of the war. Add to this the fact that Lincoln wasn't certain that a majority of Northerners would be for abolition. Lincoln was not only a statesman, but a master politician. And he understood that it was always perilous to get too far ahead of public sentiment and opinion. Weighing all of these things, Lincoln decided in July of 1862 that the government should adopt a strong anti-slavery position, one that could be justified on military and diplomatic ground. He knew that freed slaves could and would fight in the war on the Union side, which would be a good thing for the Union militarily. He also knew that abolition would bring support from the foreign capitals of the world, a huge diplomatic victory for the Union. As a Constitution man, Lincoln would have vastly preferred for the Confederate states to abolish slavery on their own, but that didn't happen, wasn't likely to happen, and Lincoln was now prepared to use the power of his office. His power as commander-in-chief under the Constitution, explicitly by the Constitution itself, used that power to begin the process of ending slavery. Discussions with his cabinet about such a bold move met with mixed reactions. Some feared absolute chaos in the South, foreign intervention, precisely what Lincoln did not want. Others, like Secretary of State William Seward, thought it was a good idea, but thought the timing was wrong. Better to wait until a big victory or two before announcing such a thing. Lincoln actually followed Seward's advice. It was a mere 5 days after Antietam on September 22, 1862, that Lincoln made public the first part of what has come to be called the Emancipation Proclamation.
1: And a terrific job on the production, editing, and storytelling by our own Monty Montgomery. And a terrific piece of storytelling, as always, by Professor Bill McClay, author of Land of Hope. And you're hearing one heck of a story about the beginning of the Civil War, right up to the Emancipation Proclamation, and Lincoln's difficulty with weaving this all together and just trying to do one thing and one thing alone, and that's hold the Union together. And by almost any means necessary. My goodness, his ability to fire bad generals may be one of his great talents. The story of the Civil War, the story of so much more, part of our Story of America series here on Our American Stories. 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
1: This is Lee Habib, and this is Our American Stories. Up next, a story from Lori Cohen about how she met the love of her life. Lori is a writing student of our frequent contributor, Leslie Leyland Fields, and we thank her for turning us on to this story. Take it away, Lori.
20: In 1972, the cafeteria of the high school was loud, always with an undercurrent of muffled conversations, high-pitched squeals of newly pubescent girls, and the scraping of aluminum chair feet across the linoleum floor. There lies in my brain the familiar sounds and smells of that cafeteria. Those pistachio-colored plastic lunch trays with their tidy compartments clattered as students smacked them forcefully against the large trash can to collect the remains of our pizza burgers paired oddly with corn and orange Jell-O salad. I was about to have my first public date with the senior of my dreams. As a sophomore, my pulse raced and my stomach fluttered in anticipation of our time together. Me with a senior. Through mutual friends, we met on a blind date the previous weekend. Not having much experience with upperclassmen, I did my due diligence by stalking him in the hallways before our date. When I first met him coming out of a classroom, I thought to myself, not my type. I was used to choosing my dates by how much they resembled the 1970s rock stars I admired, with long hair and those who carried themselves with that bad boy swagger. But after the date, I had to say there was just something about him. I eagerly accepted his lunch date for the following week. He was clean cut, perhaps shorter than me, wearing white Adidas sneakers with red stripes, paired with cuffed straight leg navy pants and a button-down light blue shirt cuffed at his wrists. He sported the ever-stylish Rods belt, smartly displaying the classic shotgun shell at the buckle. As I looked down at my hip-hugger bell-bottoms, enhanced by my friend's sewing skills, reframed with Indian-themed cloth, expanding them to the appropriate elephant bell size, my white knit bodysuit and my grandfather's oversized plaid shirt, I thought, well, might as well try something different. I was hoping that my hesitation and his wholesomeness might turn out to be unfounded. As we carried our lunches to a nearby table, a group of loud, rowdy kids was congregating. One of the boys nodded toward me as I passed by. How do you know those guys? Gary asked as we scooted out the chairs at the lunch table. They hang out with Steve, I said. I more intimately knew them to be my brother's druggy friends. We were sitting at a table that was parallel to the exit of the lunch line, giving us an unobstructed view of the entire cafeteria. We watched as this one girl made her way through the line, pistachio-colored tray in her hand. She turned to find a seat after paying the lunch ladies, and as she did, she skirted the table near the group of rowdy boys who were acting out by indiscriminately yelling random things at those passing by and punching on each other. I didn't know the girl, but had seen her in the hallways, as had everyone, I guess. She kept to herself for the most part. Rarely did she make eye contact as she limped along, always close to the wall for support, dragging her leg behind her because of the clamps. I later found out she was one of the few remaining people our age who had, in fact, gotten polio as a child. While I'm ashamed of this now, and I don't believe it was on purpose, at least for most of us in high school at the time, we just didn't go out of our way to befriend her. In fact, we didn't really acknowledge her at all. Selfish in the narcissism of adolescence, I'm sure now that our lack of empathy left her feeling perpetually isolated and different. Whether it was deliberate or not, we may never know for sure, but as the girl exited the lunch line and neared the boy's table, Bruce, my brother's friend, stuck his long legs out in the middle of the aisle, tripping her. With great fanfare, the food careened upwards, pizza burger flipping over in the air as if in a trapeze act, and landing with a splat on top of the gyrating orange Jell-O salad. Suddenly, all the background noise in the crowded cafeteria came to an abrupt stop. As the girl fell to the floor, the corn sprinkled unceremoniously amidst her ringlets, landing against her upturned face. It seemed that everyone in the cafeteria had heard the commotion and the clattering of the lunch tray, and they turned to stare at her in dead silence. As the sound returned to the cafeteria, I remember hearing the slow rising roar of awkward laughter. Bruce, the one culpable for the mishap, was standing, clapping, pointing with delight, shouting, "She's down! She's down!" I sat with my own pizza burger paralyzed, trying not to stare. It was then that it happened. Gary rose, looked at me, and said, "Be right back." Just like that, this clean-cut man-child with his Adidas sneakers, button-down shirt, and rods belt left our table as if he had been summoned by an unspoken call of duty. He grabbed a handful of napkins and bent down in front of the girl. He gently wiped the food off her brow. He cupped her face with both hands and with his thumbs wiped the tears from her eyes. Supporting her by her arms, he helped her stand up and carefully walked with her to the safety of a more private corner. He spoke quietly next to her as they walked. I couldn't hear what he was saying, but she was looking gratefully up at him, and she smiled at his words. Then he went back through the lunch line to replace her meal. He carried the lunch out into

0: the cafeteria in silence. While I'm not sure of the others in the room, my eyes were solely focused on him. He brought the girl her lunch, bent down, and spoke quietly in her ear again as she smiled and nodded. He stood and lasered his sight on the offending group of boys who had gone back to their loud and rowdy behaviors. He walked quickly and directly, which caused most of the group to step back. He grabbed Bruce by the front of his shirt in a fist, forcing their faces only inches apart. There was no yelling. Because he spoke so calmly and quietly, I'll never know what was said in that moment. Yet, I was able to see Bruce's face pale, and the rest of the group of his peers suddenly just walked away. Gary released him, and Bruce sat there, now alone and quiet. Gary then looked directly at the girl eating her lunch and gave her a quick nod of his head. Again, she smiled at him. He turned then and sat down next to me saying, "How's the pizza burger?" and gave me a wink. In that moment, I said to myself, "I'm going to marry this boy." I was 15 at the time. We've had 54 years together since that day when two girls in the cafeteria needed a hero and found one.
1: And a special thanks to Lori Cohen for sharing this story about how she met the love of her life, where, when, and why. And what a story Lori told. And we've all been there in high school. I love the way she described that meal on that pistachio plastic tray, a pizza burger, corn, and an orange jello salad. Sounds great. And, well, she talked about this young girl who suffered from polio and how she regrets that she didn't go out of her way to befriend her or to reach out to her at all. And then came that agonizing act of cruelty by Bruce tripping this young girl. And what happens? That boy named Gary just immediately gets up as if summoned by some unspoken call of duty. And Lori thinking, "I'm going to marry that boy someday." 54 years later, married. The story of the cafeteria hero who won Lori Cohen's heart here on Our American Stories. 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
11: ABC News, I'm Dave Packer. President Trump was the keynote speaker on night one of the first midterm convention in the history of the Republican Party. After the president made his case for why Americans should vote Republican in November, he essentially promised Americans cash for votes.
12: You win with us and you get $5,000. It will be called the Trump dividend.
11: An issue with the new Qatari gifted Air Force One, just as President Trump was about to board to travel to Dallas for the convention, an inflatable slide was accidentally triggered, but the president took the plane anyway. Multiple Canadian provinces have banned the import of American liquor as the trade war with the U.S. escalates. The Philippine Coast Guard is saying at least five people died and more than 80 are missing after a ferry caught fire off Palawan Island in the western Philippines. The Seahawks beat the Patriots 13-10 Wednesday night, the first game of the 2026 NFL regular season. This is ABC News. There's a new iPhone hitting the market.
13: Apple pulling the wraps off the iPhone Duo, the company's first entry into the small but growing segment of folding smartphones. The Duo is about the size and shape of a passport, and when it's closed, it's designed to function just like a normal iPhone. The exterior screen can make calls, take pictures, scroll social media, but if you want some more real estate to edit a spreadsheet or watch a movie, the phone unfolds into a small tablet. Prices start at $2,000. About what you'd pay for similar devices from Samsung and Google. Mike Dubosky, ABC News.
11: In July and August, the College Sports Commission cleared more than $227 million worth of name, image, and likeness deals. That's nearly double the value of all deals cleared in the first year of the commission's existence. Robert Penske, who served as U.S. Poet Laureate from 1997 to 2000, has received a $100,000 Lifetime Achievement Award from the Poetry Foundation. Dave Packer, ABC News.
14: KMOX News, I'm Michael Calhoun. Elections officials in St. Charles and St. Louis counties are handling the conflicting reports over which congressional map to use for November's elections differently. Although they do agree on one thing, only one court case enjoins them with the Secretary of State, St. Charles Director of Elections, Kurt Barr.
15: The state Supreme Court ruling named the Secretary of State and the county election authorities, whereas the temporary restraining order from the federal district court only named the Secretary of State's office.
14: St. Louis County Elections Director Eric Fay.
16: The Missouri Supreme Court decision is very clear that the Secretary of State and all of the state's election authorities are bound by that decision. Judge Clark's order only binds the Secretary of State.
14: St. Charles County is working to prepare their ballots for both maps, while St. Louis County is waiting for further clarity. After a weekend with paramedics held at gunpoint and a street takeover that ended with a car on fire, St. Louis Mayor Kara Spencer says the police department needs more officers. Mayor Spencer says the best way to do that is raising salaries to get closer to other departments by cutting benefits. She says compared to the fire department, the benefits package for police officers is significantly larger.
17: Right now, the benefits package for our fire department is about half of that of the police department.
14: Spencer says the benefits are not moving the needle when it comes to recruiting young new officers, arguing a larger salary would be more attractive. St. Louis County Executive Sam Page says now is the time to raise property taxes amid their budget crunch before it's too late. Page says property taxes could only be rolled up to the cap in even years, meaning if the October 1st deadline passes, the council will not be able to make any changes until 2028.
18: We've seen this movie before. When the council refuses to make a decision, and the clock runs out, and then the clock makes the decision for them.
14: Council members have told KMOX they wish to see Page's proposed budget before making any taxing changes. Page says the deadline to present his budget proposal is also October 1st, making that impossible. Illinois' legislative inspector general plans to resign at the end of the month. Mallory Ford Broker reports.
19: The resignation of Michael McCuskey comes after complaints about his investigation into former state rep Harry Benton, including allegations that he disclosed confidential information, made inappropriate comments to a lobbyist, and included inaccuracies in his final report. McCuskey is a former federal judge. His departure will leave the legislative inspector general's office vacant once again. The position has faced repeated criticism in recent years, with former inspectors calling it broken and a paper tiger. Lawmakers and Governor J.B. Pritzker have called for reforms to strengthen the office and the state's ethics complaint process.
14: Forecast overnight, scattered showers and some storms, heavy rain in spots, low 72 degrees. For Thursday, sunshine, scattered showers and some storms. Also a cooler day for Thursday. Dave Murray says a high of 81. I'm Michael Calhoun, KMOX News.
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All right, ladies and gentlemen, we're going to have another big show tonight. Are you ready? We're going to find out how we get $5,000 for voting. Is that what he said? I think that's what he said. We just vote and we get $5,000. Plus, you and I are going to talk about a new UFO study. Absolutely amazing. Metaphysical issues that are stunning and how to fix the school system. That's right. All tonight. It's a big radio show. The big.

0: midnight.
1: Are you ready? 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Here we go. You got your kazoos? Because it's definitely a kazoo kind of night. Yes, here is mine. Ready.

0: I see. I'm looking at the invitation right now. Nobody has a black tie on. Pataki doesn't even have a tie on. All right, all request night. What? No, it's a talk show. That's right. It's a talk show. Do you know who that group was? Do you know who that group was? Are you into alternative history? No, it wasn't Barbara Lewis's kids. I'm not going to tell you. It used to be that it was fun to say, guess what this is? Guessing games on the radio for music. But then Shazam came along. Now, the beauty of having you as my listener and my Midnight Misfit, odds are you don't know what Shazam is. But you may be surrounded by an 18-year-old, a 22-year-old who does know what Shazam is. And right there, I'd have a challenge. I'm not going to tell you what it is. I could never do a music contest if you knew what Shazam is. My life is complicated. Oh, my gosh. Now, where is this? I can't believe how much stuff I have to do that I probably screwed up. Wait a second here. Wait a second! Now, did you hear the Republican convention tonight? Did you hear that? Well, that was astonishing. Because there, the President of the United States said, I'm going to buy votes. If we all win Republican, if every Republican wins, I'm buying your vote. That's spectacular. I haven't heard anybody say that yet. And I'm sure 400 people will rush in and tell me that that isn't true. That's not what it means. It's okay. It's all right. I didn't finish this. Let me do this, because I know this is the sort of thing that you find entertaining.
1: Ranging from historically documented.
0: No, you don't find that entertaining. Hold on. I know, it's just a mess. If I was professional, if I was like a Dominic Carter, we wouldn't have any of these problems. Let's try this again.
1: Conspiracies, ranging from historically documented cases to highly fantastical theories. Now, as anyone who has an interest in the past knows, history is littered with conspiracies. From the failed conspiracy to murder Alexander the Great to the successful conspiracy to murder Julius Caesar, people throughout all ages have plotted together to achieve all sorts of goals. In fact, if you've ever placed presents under a Christmas tree and convinced your children that the gifts were left there by Santa Claus, then you yourself have been involved in a conspiracy. Now, some of the conspiracies for which we have abundant evidence include Hitler's purge of his paramilitary forces in 1934, Stalin's fake trials to get rid of his political opponents in the 1930s, the involvement of the United States and Great Britain in the overthrow of Iran's prime minister in 1953, the recruitment of Nazi scientists by the United States and Great Britain after World War II, and of course, one of the grimmest conspiracies, which was orchestrated in 1942 when top Nazi leaders conspired to industrialize the mass murder of European Jews in what would later become known as the Holocaust. Apart from these government-led conspiracies, there have also been numerous organizational conspiracies where businesses have been caught conspiring against the public. For example, the case of the pharmaceutical company Purdue Pharma, which falsified research data to convince doctors that the opioids that Purdue produced were not addictive when they were. The case of tobacco companies like Philip Morris, which attempted to publicly discredit the scientifically proven link between smoking and lung cancer. In the case of the pharmaceutical company Merck, which concealed information about the lethal side effects of one of their drugs, causing almost 40,000 deaths. In short, numerous conspiracies have occurred throughout history, which have been objectively documented in historical texts, meeting notes, and legal proceedings. However, there are also various fantastical conspiracy theories, some of which are so implausible that only very few people take them seriously. For example, the theory that the Earth is actually flat, the theory that the moon landing never happened, and the theory that many world leaders are actually reptilian aliens in disguise. Now, given the overwhelming amount of evidence against such conspiracy theories, it can perhaps feel tempting to ridicule people who hold such views. However, it's useful to realize that none of us perceives reality entirely accurately all of the time. Indeed, research conducted by psychologist Daniel Kahneman suggests that human beings regularly make a number of common cognitive errors, such as assuming that our opinions are well-founded and assuming that our judgments are correct. In other words, even though most of us justifiably don't believe in fake moon landings, alien world leaders, and a flat Earth, there are still many ways in which our personal perception of reality is continually evolving. Therefore, it's generally wise to be humble about the validity of our own worldview.
0: I believe that there are several conspiracies working right now, mysteries, and I'd like you to share the ones that haunt you. This is an opportunity to share the conspiracies that haunt you. Number one, those vaccines that you and I were forced to get, worst things possible. There are European countries and Asian countries that have listed the Moderna COVID vaccine to be the most lethal vaccine in history. The most lethal vaccine in history. The bizarreness of how they were distributed. I'm haunted by how bizarre they were to be distributed. I had to drive 50 miles to a CVS, 50 miles from our home, to get the vaccine. There's a CVS on my block, but I couldn't get it there. When I made these drives, I'm like, this got to be like a Warner Brother cartoon from 1948. This couldn't possibly be true. This got to be a South Park episode. This is insane. Then it turns out that I believe the Japanese say that the Pfizer one, was the most lethal vaccine ever created. And that we have long-term COVID effects. To this day, there are flavors that I cannot taste. How about you? Did it screw up your smell, your sense of smell, and your sense of taste? I will confess to you, I had one or two addictions when it came to food. One of them was peanut butter. What the COVID vaccine did for me, is it erased my interest in peanut butter. It just doesn't taste that good to me. That's a tragedy. But there was a moment in time for about 18 months of moment in time where everything tasted horrible. Everything. The only thing I could eat was an orange. I lived on oranges for about a year and a half, and any unadulterated meat. I could eat a steak as long as there was no condiments on it, no salt, nothing. The other conspiracy is I don't believe for one second the official story you and I have been told about September 11th, and the reason for that is you. Two nights ago, I said, what's your point of view on September 11th? What is your point of view on September 11th? How do you feel about this? What do you think happened? And for 2 hours, you and I talked. Nobody agreed. Now, if there's a story and everybody has a different ending, that means there's a lie. Because when there's truth, as any police interrogator will tell you, there's A, B, C, D, conclusion, boom, it's true. Okay, that isn't the case with 9/11. On 9/11, you have a different theory and a different conspiracy theory than the next person and the next person and the next person. What does that mean? It means we haven't been told the truth. Well, how does that happen? People conspire to not tell us the truth. And then there

0: boxing fans, mark your calendars. Ryan Garcia puts his welterweight world title on the line against hard-hitting top contender Conor Benn, plus undefeated Australian superstar Jai Opetaia takes on Noel Michalian. Saturday, December 12th, all live on Paramount+. The feud between Garcia and Benn reaches a boiling point in one of the biggest fights of the year. The best part? There's no pay-per-view. The entire event is included with your Paramount+ subscription. 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
3: 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President Jimmy Carter decides to allow the deposed Shah of Iran to enter the U.S. for cancer treatment. By November 4th, an Islamist mob took control of the U.S. embassy in Tehran. 52 American hostages remained in captivity there for 444 days until January 20th, 1981. And that's history.
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9: Hi, I'm retired NYPD Detective Vic Ferrari. And on tonight's episode of Confessions of a Retired Detective, I share an auto theft scam that involves U-Haul trucks, of all things. Coming up in moments with Walter Sterling on the other side of midnight.
10: Supporting labor in a big way. Details later, strippers on the loose. Walter Sterling, the other side of midnight, Red Apple Audio Network.
9: Florida is a beautiful mix of diverse people.

0: Congratulations. Welcome to the other side of midnight and Edward Jones with an update on the situation in Iran. Edward is a Middle East expert, an erudite guy. Now, I got a lot of crap about how I pronounce erudite. Is it how do you pronounce it, Ed?
1: It's erudite.
0: That's what I thought. It's three syllables, right?
1: You can do three, but more like two. Two. Erudite. Yeah, three. That's good.
0: Erudite. Erudite.
1: Yeah, perfect. Yes.
0: Yeah. Well, that's who you are.
1: Oh, thank you, Walter.
0: We all know that at the station. That's why people defer to you. Because we like experts and people with opinions who sound like they know what they're doing. It doesn't matter if

0: you do?
1: Well, I can say that I lived aboard three ships in my Marine career, and I know what those sailors are going through.
0: Well, what are they going through?
1: Well, you know, the carrier was nine months at sea. It's a nuclear carrier, right? It's supposed to do that, and you can stay at the sea much longer than that. But they got hung up because early in the war, the first, second week of the war, the Iranians, the IRGC, the regime, took out the local CENTCOM headquarters in Bahrain, where the control was, the control center, and the port that went along with it. And so the ship had nowhere to go. The ship could not go to port, and the nuclear carrier can stay out at sea. So that's why the ship got rusty. The news was covering all of that, and it couldn't refit. The Iranians did about $400 million worth of damage. They took it off the battle space, basically. And the only place they could go was the UK territory island up. It's called Diego Garcia. It's 2,200 miles away, so that was very impractical. So it had to stay on station, which it did, and did a fabulous job. You remember that two-week period when they were launching recovering aircraft. I mean, it was hammering the IRGC there in Iran. But anyway, that's what happened. And also denied the crew. The crew was looking forward to going to the city of Manama there in Bahrain, where it's a hot Liberty port, you know, lots of clubs and discos and great
0: strippers.
1: Place to blow off steam. And I look forward to that in my days when I was aboard ship, too, you know.
0: But, all right, now, Edward.
1: They couldn't do that.
0: No, I got it. Edward, now, I know you're concerned about the past 48 hours in Iran and that you feel everything is different. And I'd like you to explain that to me as an English major in eighth grade.
1: Oh, okay. Well, yeah. Well, it's very, very different. It's very significant, Walter. They attacked our warships. This hasn't happened before. And quite frankly, I was getting ready for that, okay? These people are desperate, right? They want to survive. They want to show their neighbors in the world they're surviving. So right now they're in the death stage. They attacked an aircraft carrier and three destroyers, I mean, guided missile frigate destroyers. They attacked them on Saturday and Tuesday. And, you know, we retaliated. Our policy right now, politically and militarily, is to attack three large oil carriers. And one of the carriers, by the way, carries about 2 million gallons of oil. Barrels of oil. And we did. We attacked five and we sank one in the Gulf. I mean, we're sinking ships, right? So the war has really escalated. This is a major, major point I want to put across, and people need to understand this. And it also shows the desperation of the Iranians. That being said, Iran still controls the Strait of Hormuz. They've got lots of leverage, and they actually came up over the last 4 or 5 days with two significant new strategies, leverage strategies. They declared a exclusion zone of the whole Persian Gulf. So the blockade line, right, that we have our blockade line at the entrance to the strait. But beyond the strait is the Persian Gulf, and they claim that they now control that. They have an exclusion zone, and they're going to give permission to ships to transit into and out of the Persian Gulf. So how they're going to do this, I really don't know, but they made this declaration. And the second new leverage point, again, all of this came at the same time. I mean, these three things. The second leverage point is the IAEA, remember those, right, the Atomic Energy Agency, is demanding, banging on their door, saying, we want to come in and inspect the place. We haven't been in there in over a year, and we want to know where the dust is. And right. So no one really has any knowledge of what the nuclear picture looks like there now. And so Iran said, well, you can't come in because we are a member of your organization. I mean, how dare you ask us? We're a member of the organization. And we are a signatory to the non-proliferation. So go back to the U.S. and Israel and say, when you stop your shooting at us, then maybe we'll consider letting you in here. So they've just thrown this this other leverage point out okay for everybody. So this is where we are right now. And
0: so

0: Good summary, Edward. Where are we? Does this mean the war is almost over because they have no more ships, or that they have just started to retaliate in a military fashion which they hadn't before? What is your speculation that's going to happen?
1: First of all, they do have ships, Walter. They have about 51 ships we know of in the Gulf right now and going up into Kargonan. Those ships cannot get out, okay? We're not letting them out. But they do have about another 50 ships that are out in the Western Pacific, shadow tankers that have their oil. They've had it out there, out at sea for months, and they're transferring it to Chinese ships, Chinese oil, as they're going back into China. This is how it works. But anyway, setting that aside, I looked at this and I said, right now, fuel and fertilizer keep going up. The price of oil went over $100 a barrel. You see, right now, an overnight is trading at about 101, 102. So the fuel and fertilizer going up. The Strait is still a trickle, right? They're controlling the Strait. We're getting about 10 ships a day out of there. There's about 400 to 500 ships, by the way, still stuck in the Persian Gulf. And we're getting out about 10 a day right now. So there's a trickle coming out of the Persian Gulf. The nuclear is still in the desk drawer. We have no idea, as I said before, where that stands. The memorandum of understanding has been torn up. There's no diplomacy going on, okay? So I to net this out, I said the war has no ceiling right now. It has no floor. It has no window. It has no door. The windows and the door being the diplomatics, and the military side being the ceiling and the floor. Because this is where the risk is. The risk comes from the military shooting each other and the diplomacy. So when you have zero diplomacy and you have shooting, risk is going to go up. And it keeps going up, and that's why they see the prices. You see the prices that I report going up every day. So that's where we are. And the other thing that you don't hear anything more about is the off-ramp. Well, there is no off-ramp right now. There's no off-ramp anywhere to be seen.
0: Right.
1: So they stopped talking about that, and the diplomacy has essentially ended. So even it seems to me, through the intermediaries, the message passing, right, we talked about before, the passing of the messages through Pakistan, Qatar, and Oman, the three intermediary countries, that seems to have stopped. So they're in this for the long haul. And
0: so what you're telling me, yes, they're in it for the long haul. What you're telling me is that in Iran today, we're not dealing with anything resembling a traditional battlefield. We're dealing with random events from both sides who are just doing random kooky things, hoping that the other side will retreat or come to the table or something, but there's no logic here.
1: You're exactly right. Yes. Exactly. Kooky things. The mainstream media calls it tit for tat. I never use those
0: terms.
1: That's
0: a stupid phrase.
1: It's a stupid phrase.
0: I have never said that in my life, nor have I ever said, let's curate something.
1: There you go. Yes.
0: All right. Listen, I got to go, but I appreciate what you've said. Good job today, Edward.
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0: 800-848-9222, 800-848-9222. You and I are talking about conspiracy theories that you just don't hear about, that worry you. And I think it's very important on the great shift, the late shift, to have these in front of us. No one else is going to talk about it. No one else is going to give you the privilege of saying, wait a minute, I'm haunted by this. I want to know why this happens. It doesn't make any sense to me. I want to know what the conspiracy is that your grandmother, who has bad arthritis, is forbidden for getting pain relieved from her. She can't get a Percocet, can't get a Valium. What the hell is that? Let's say grandma gets addicted to Valium. Okay, what happens then? She's 82. She's going to go on the street to get it mixed with other crap? No, she's going to wash the doilies and eat more candy. Ed, in Evansville, Illinois, welcome to the other side of midnight. Hi, Ed.
3: Hi, Walter. It's Indiana. But one of the greatest worries of our current generation is sound, to win a kazoo is guessing what it is and being told that it's not. And I want to say that the one sound Friday would sound like cicadas on a wet road from a terrible phone camera.
0: Do you want a kazoo? Are you jealous of those who got kazoos?
3: I am, but I will forego that for further dalliances. But one of the
0: used the word dalliance before?
3: I might have in the past. I was a former literacy teacher, so
0: where?
3: I might have
0: where
3: in the Bronx.
0: Because
3: I don't care to talk anymore about it. But yeah,
0: no, that's all right. Where did you go to college?
3: I went to. I actually was accepted to Harvard at one point, but my wife, in her utmost understandings of things, said that I should go to state schools, and I went through a SUNY, and I won't divulge any more about that.
0: Well, then I would need you to listen to me carefully. Are you still married to that woman? Did she pass away?
3: No, she's here.
0: Okay.
3: We have a good relationship, but we're in different residences.
0: So you're not married?
3: Yeah, I'm looking around here to buy her Rosh Hashanah cards, and I can't find any.
0: Dollar Tree.
3: No.
0: Dollar
3: and they're being sued, by the way, Dollar Tree.
0: Oh, this is what I want to hear.
3: Big
0: what?
3: Lawsuit.
0: Tell me the story.
3: Big lawsuit. I don't know what it's over, but their prices were supposed to come down at one point, and they never did. And they're just going up, and I swore them off because... they just did a reshelving and restocking, but there's no stickers of prices indicated of the items that are supposedly on the shelves.
0: I'll tell you what happened to Dollar Tree, and then I want to hear your story.
3: Yeah.
0: What happened to Dollar Tree was this. About 4 years ago, Dollar Tree was a dollar. Everything was a dollar. And then they got a new chief executive officer, and they merged companies. Now it's Dollar Tree, Dollar General, and one other dollar, Family Dollar. They're all one company now. They're all the same company. And the new CEO decided to solve his financial problems by raising things to $1.25. Well, that's not a dollar. And then he came up with the wacky idea of the premium section, where things are $5. That's what happened. It's a new CEO. He had financial problems. Rather than come up with a better mix of merchandise, higher volume of merchandise, he said, well, that's a lot of work. Let's just charge $1.25 for everything. And I suspect that's where the law came from.
3: Well, sir, I would like if the price of the item went up and down with the value of the dollar.
0: Exactly.
3: Yes.
0: I would also like to go to a Dollar Tree and not feel threatened just in general.
3: Yeah, well... You know, it's mass-produced by you-know-where, or the blue meanies of a different color. But that's another story.
0: Now, what was the thing you called about?
3: I called about primarily to say that the theories about, and there was a great movie about a remake about, I called about to say, listening to our president say, God bless America and God bless us all and even Tiny Tim. But, separation of a state and church. And that's why we primarily people arrived here on the shores. Where's the separation? And who's it offending, Why is it offending them so much? And can't we all just get along?
0: Well, it's a beautiful call. Thank you very much for the call. It's very special to me, and I appreciate it so, so much. You have no idea. What's this?

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1: There's Steve and Selena from JB Bakery, Burlington, New Jersey. 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
2: Hey, Walter. Morning.
1: And Selena, is Selena with you, or did she give up?
2: Are you there, Selena?

0: days and nights.
1: What happened to Selena?
2: Maybe she's still calling in.
1: I'll tell you what. You guys go fix this, because listening to Steve alone, sort of okay. Listening to him with Selena, good radio. So go fix it. I don't care how. I'm not annoyed. I find it entertaining. All right, take care of that. Thank you, thank you, thank you, thank you.
2: You got it.
1: 800-848-9222, 800-848-9222. Martin in upstate New York, welcome to the other side of midnight. Hi, Martin. Hey, hi.
3: Yo, Walter,
1: yo.
3: My friend.
1: Yes, my friend.
3: Listen, I was listening to that guy talking about Iran, and I think that we've got them where we want them at this point. Now we got them, we're strangulating them economically, and they can't last much longer, and you'll see it's working. The plan is working. I called actually about COVID.
1: Yes, let me set up the topic, because it's been a while. Here we go. We're talking about conspiracy theories that annoy you, that are personally troublesome, not the things you hear on other shows, you know, the big conspiracy. No, I want to talk about your
3: quasi-conspiracy theory. So the Democrats call it one thing, and normal people call it something else. Like, the truth is that Fauci was in on it. It was something that the Americans were involved in over there in Wuhan. Fauci was involved in it. Yeah. And they were doing work over there. They were doing that, gain of function, doing that over there.
1: Yeah, you know,
3: they didn't want to do it over here.
1: Listen, whenever I talk to you, it seems as though the minute you start talking, you don't hear anything. Is that true?
3: What?
1: go ahead, continue with your interesting story. Oh, go ahead. Yes.
3: Okay, so the truth is, we know the truth, or normal people know the truth, that Fauci is a criminal and belongs in jail.
1: How would
3: now,
1: you know if somebody's
3: will never
1: normal
3: admit that.
1: How the
3: never
1: hell
3: admit
1: would
3: it.
1: You know if somebody's normal? How would you know if somebody's normal?
3: That's a good question.
1: That's a terrifying laugh. It's a chronic caller laugh. Kai, welcome to the other side of midnight. Hi.
4: Hi. I have a question.
1: Oh, God.
4: The man that was just on talking about the Iran.
1: Yeah.
4: He said that we blew up all these oil tankers, and he said there was 2 million barrels of oil on those tankers. Don't you think that would be like an environmental disaster?
1: I don't think anybody cares. Nobody cares about environmental disasters in the Straits of Hormuz. And the nonsense about how we've destroyed Iran economically, I believe that if they worked on the same metrics as the United States of America or the United Kingdom or any decent country, yes, we would have destroyed them economically, because we had a profound effect on the lives of the people who live there, on the day-to-day lives of people who need milk. But the people who run Iran don't care, because you protest in Iran, they'll just shoot you in the head. They don't care about their people. Their dynamics for economics are very different than yours and mine. The only way they're going to feel the economic pain, really feel it, is if it hits their leaderships at home. Then they'll go, oh, we're having an economic problem. No, I don't think they give a crap about trouble with the environment. But thanks for the call. 800-848-9222. You and I are talking about conspiracy theories, personal conspiracy theories. The ones that I sit with is the COVID was really bad, but the COVID vaccine was just as bad or worse. And I believe it's Japan that has declared that the Moderna vaccine was the most dangerous vaccine ever created. Every day, you and I hear about a 30-year-old guy, healthy as could be, falling over dead. An athlete. Athlete after every day, it's an athlete who falls over dead, and they're 30, 31, 32. That didn't happen. Before the year 2020, that didn't happen. We didn't hear about baseball players falling over dead and nobody knowing why. By the way, notice that when these kids fall over and they die, nobody knows why. My family had to go through a good friend of ours. Their 18-year-old daughter gets off an airplane. She starts to walk on the jetway in Newark and collapses. Never came to. Went into an immediate coma. Think about it. At an airport, if you're going to pass out, you really couldn't be in a better place. Jetway, flight attendants, pilots, airport security, airport police, airport doctors, ambulances, fire engines, all right there. They grabbed that kid so fast. And in Newark, New York City, she was within minutes of the greatest hospitals in the world. And they took her there, and she never came to. She was out for 10 days, and finally they said she's brain dead. She's never going to come. This is a healthy girl from a family where there were many physicians available at all times and I'm sure were used. I say it had to be the COVID vaccine. Nothing made any sense. There was nothing else wrong with that kid. But that's where we're living today, that we are surrounded by situations that are after us. We're surrounded by situations that are making our life uncomfortable and difficult. Then, if your kids are in the public school system, good luck to you. Your kids are in the public school system. What goes on there, I had no idea. And it wasn't that way when you and I were there. I'll give you some details in a second. But first, let's talk to Steve the Baker and Selena Ballerina. Welcome to the other side of midnight. I see you're connected in a beautiful, poetic way.
2: Hi, Walter.
1: Selena, are you there?
0: I am here.
1: That's all I care about. Selena, next year is going to be Miss New Jersey. The Miss America pageant happened this past weekend. I know that's news to you because it was the news to me. The world has changed. But the Miss America pageant was last weekend. It's going to be again next year. And she'd like to be Miss New Jersey. Selena, have you settled on what your talent is going to be?
0: Well, it's got to be dance, Walter. I think I've talked about it before. I danced pre-professionally. I pretty much danced my whole life. I did a little bit of dance classes in college. So it's got to be dance for me. Now, I'm a ballerina. I'm Selena Ballerina. That's my thing. And I've traditionally, when I first started competing, I would just do a ballet variation, something that I really liked, because it was personal to me, and I think the judges would like that. They would like to see me, Selena Ballerina. That's my whole brand. But this past pageant that I did, I tried something different, because I thought, you know, ballet variation, you know, it's classical music. It's not everybody's thing. It's not going to compete next to some spunky jazz routine or some really exciting baton twirling thing. So I decided to do a jazz routine that I choreographed myself this past time. But I think I'm going to go back to ballet, because when I think about it, I'd rather win authentically as myself than try to be something that I'm not. And I'm Selena Ballerina, so it makes sense to do ballet.
1: It does. Not to mention that when you win, being Selena Ballerina, many opportunities for merchandise.
0: Exactly.
1: Exactly. All right, Steve. Steve is a baker, an excellent baker, and he has a bakery based in Burlington, New Jersey. And the reason I like this bakery is because it's a grandmother bakery. It's small. It is attractive and cute. It smells like the bakery your grandmother took you to. It's that bakery. Bonus track, very often Father Jim Drucker parks there and annoys the customers, talks to them, tries to get them to convert, makes bad jokes, terrible jokes, and eats a lot of the profits of the bakery. Now, because Steve has so many interesting and compelling baked goods, I've said, make us a recipe card. I want to see a recipe card for some of your most popular items. And he has done that. The last time I offered it, many, many Midnight Misfits requested it. And all you have to do is send me an email, walter.sterling@wabcradio.com. walter.sterling@wabcradio.com. Send me an email. Say, I want the recipe. Now, Steve's going to tell us what the recipe card is today.
2: Walter, I have a new cookie addition to the Midnight Misfit cookie selection, and this is a maple snickerdoodle. Now, the maple snickerdoodle, see, I don't want to get into pumpkin stuff right away because October's coming up, but it's still September, so let's ease into the fall time. Maple is the perfect way, I think, to kind of get the taste, the sweetness of fall, and also the warmth and the crisp using this cookie. Now, Snickerdoodle is a very popular cookie because it's simple to make. There's a few ingredients. Cinnamon sugar is what makes this thing, this cookie, you know, a hit. Always a top hit this time of year. Now, what makes the maple Snickerdoodle different is it uses real maple syrup. So the basic ingredients of flour, sugar, eggs, and mixing that all together using the real maple syrup. I recommend using, believe it or not, Walter, there is different grades of maple syrup. Did you know that?
1: No, but it doesn't surprise me now that you say it. Of course there would be, but it just did nothing I had ever thought of because I rarely get involved with Canadians.
2: Okay. Well, you know what? Let's not go as far as Canada. Let's just go to Vermont because I think Vermont has the best maple syrup. Okay. Now, the maple syrup they want to use for these cookies, it's not your everyday supermarket Aunt Jemima light maple syrup because that will actually bake out of the cookie. My pro baker tip for this cookie is use a dark maple syrup. It holds the flavor. It doesn't bake out. And when you bite into this cookie, you're going to feel the fall. You're going to feel that autumn warmth, and you're going to taste real maple flavor. So that's my pro baker tip. Get online, special order some Vermont maple syrup, and get making this cookie.
1: All right, good job, Steve and Selena. We are hoping that Selena makes it to the Miss America pageant next year. I believe she will. Thank you both. And if you want Steve the Baker's maple cookie, which sounds insanely good, and my diabetes can't wait to taste it, you just send me a note, walter.sterling@wabcradio.com. 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
6: A new study at J.A. May Cardiology found that patients with atrial fibrillation can monitor their heart rhythm at home by using a smartphone before treatment. Researchers at the Karolinska Institute say the approach reduced last-minute procedure cancellations by nearly 95%. I'm Yana Derulis for the Worldwide News Network, New York.
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12: Hey, Walter. On tonight's episode of Confessions of a Retired Detective, I'd like to tell you a little bit about how U-Haul trucks and the NYPD ran into each other. When I worked in the auto crime division, you thought that maybe we'd be going after the kingpins of auto theft. And we were. And we would also pick off the garden variety pain in the butts that would inflate the precinct numbers by stealing one car at a time. What I quickly realized was a lot of these carnivals and local fairs that just kind of pop up, they always had rental vehicles with them. And I said, well, they can't be making that much money at these things. How are they paying for this? So I remember one time we were at a carnival over by Yankee Stadium. I write down the license plate. I run it in the computer. Doesn't come back stolen. Another time I see another one at a fair. I run it. Doesn't come back stolen. So one day what I decided to do was I wrote down the box number. I got a hold of the phone number for U-Haul security department, and I reached out to them. And I said, listen, I got the box number of this truck. Is it overdue? Is it stolen? What's the story? And the guy on the phone said, this thing has been missing for a year and a half. I said, you got to be kidding me. He goes, no. He goes, it was rented out of Tulsa, Oklahoma on a one-day rental a year and a half ago. I go, then why isn't anybody reporting it's stolen? He goes, well, what often happened is a lot of times U-Haul works out a contract with these storage facilities where they also rent U-Haul truck. Someone will rent the vehicle, and if they don't bring it back right away, it's not their truck. So they'll take their time reporting it's stolen, and oftentimes these police departments require a title. So then they have to make an inquiry to U-Haul security, who sends them a copy of the title, then they got to go to the police department. It gets caught in the system. So I said, you know, does anybody have permission or authority to have this truck? He said, absolutely not. So we went and we locked the guy up that was driving it. After a while, once I figured this out, I was picking off these carnival guys like crazy. But the ones that were really giving us trouble were the guys that used to sell watermelon around the Bronx and Manhattan in the summer. What would happen is there was this kingpin from Harlem who he would send a group of guys down in Macon, Georgia. And every year in the spring, they would rent U-Haul trucks on one-day rentals, fill up these trucks with watermelon, drive them back up to the Bronx, and he was doing this with 20 trucks at a time and selling them. And then once the watermelons were sold out of the trucks, he let the guys keep the U-Haul truck. So these guys were driving around with these 26-foot trucks like it was a Nissan Sentra. Before you knew it, I started picking those guys off, and I locked up a bunch of them too. So you never know the next time you see a U-Haul truck floating around, what's the story with it. For more behind-the-scenes NYPD stories, be sure to check out my new book, NYPD, Behind the Blue Wall of Silence, available on Amazon. I'm retired detective turned author Vic Ferrari with Walter Sterling on the other side of midnight.
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1: 800-848-9222, 800-848-9222. Conspiracies that haunt you. There are conspiracies and mysteries that haunt me. I don't believe anything that I've learned about 9/11. 10 years ago, I believed most of it. What I learned the other night, when you started telling me what your belief was about 9/11, the conspiracies you felt were living and alive, what struck me was that we had dozens of calls, and nobody agreed. There was no agreement. And that tells me there's a lie at work. What do you think the big lie is about 9/11? What is the big lie that you live with, that you think about and go, my gosh, that's got to be a lie? But there are other conspiracies that I'd like to know about from you that you're haunted by because there's a lie going on. There's a big lie, and it's hard to get anywhere near the truth, and it just gets bigger. 800-848-9222. 800-848-9222. One of the consistent conspiracies that I hear from people who are focused on Mars and the moon is that we're not sending astronauts to Mars. They're already there. There's a belief by many that we've already set up bases on Mars. There are people already living on Mars, and it's a secret. China is making major progress on the nation's Mars sample return mission, which aims to launch in 2028 to collect Martian material that will be returned by 2031. After the budget was cut from NASA, well, what happens on Mars comes in just seconds. The other side of midnight, Red Apple Audio Networks.
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14: ABC News, I'm Dave Packer. The first ever two-day Republican midterm convention wraps up Thursday following President Trump's keynote address for attendees Wednesday night.
15: 2 years ago, our country was dead. 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Hottest in the world.
14: ABC's Rachel Scott in Dallas.
16: The big overarching takeaway, President Trump really wanted to sell this message of pretend like I am on the ballot. The president is keenly aware of his popularity across the country. He's keenly aware that when he was at the top of the ticket, Republicans have done better traditionally when he is running in an election.
14: A panel of federal judges heard arguments Wednesday over whether prescribing rules should be tightened for mifepristone, a key drug used in the most common abortion method in the United States. Black box recordings released Wednesday show one of the pilots of the Amazon cargo plane that careened off a Miami runway and killed five people repeatedly warned that they were coming in too fast and last second urged them to abort the landing. This is ABC News. ESPN has obtained a letter that LSU President Wade Roos sent to the SEC commissioner saying the Tigers have complied with conference rules by locking their roster without adding former NFL players, calling the issue moot. It comes ahead of a planned vote on LSU's conference membership. The creators of South Park are teasing a name change.
17: When Trey Parker and Matt Stone roll out season 29 next week,
18: I'm going down to
17: South America, make that, they are changing the name, they say, to fall in line with President Trump's attempts to rename Lake Ontario, the Gulf of Mexico, even New Mexico after America. On their Instagram, the creators say they're inspired by the bravery and patriotism of Google Maps and Apple Maps for making the change. Wayne Cabot, ABC News.
14: Harry Styles says his 2026 tour has been so successful, he'll be adding 2027 dates. Styles says these will be the final cities, and after that, he doesn't know what comes next. Dave Packer, ABC News.
19: KMOX News, I'm Michael Calhoun. The legal fight over Missouri's congressional map is headed back to the U.S. Supreme Court just weeks before the November ballots are finalized. At the center of the dispute is a Republican-drawn map that carves up a safe Democratic district in Kansas City to give the GOP a 7-1 edge statewide. Wednesday, the 8th Circuit Court of Appeals denied a request to pause a federal judge's order requiring the state to use that new map, prompting opponents to take the case directly to the nation's highest court. Which congressional map are county-level election officials using after the conflicting court orders? Different approaches are being taken.
20: St. Charles County is preparing their ballot for either map to be in effect, says Director of Elections Kurt Barr.
21: The older 2022 map had about a quarter of our voters in Congressional District 2, where the new map, the 2025 map, has all voters in Congressional District 3.
20: In St. Louis County, they're awaiting further clarity before beginning their work.
22: Without, you know, further legal clarity, we think it's the most prudent course of action to just postpone preparation for the election as it relates to this specific thing.
20: Part of the confusion? Both say the Missouri Supreme Court ruling enjoins the county-level election directors with the Secretary of State to use the 2025 map, unlike the federal court ruling, which does not include them in the temporary restraining order to use the 2022 map. Sean Malone, KMOX News.
19: St. Louis County Executive Sam Page is urging the county council to take action on the revenue shortfalls before an important deadline passes. But members of the council have said to KMOX they want to see Page's budget proposal before any taxing changes. The deadline for both is October 1st. Page says that makes it impossible to present his budget first.
23: The deadline to choose the property tax rate closes before the deadline to propose the budget. And in fact, 2 or 3 years ago, we moved the budget deadline up a month to October 1st.
19: Property taxes can only be rolled up in even number years, meaning if the October deadline passes, the council cannot raise them again until 2028. $3.5 million worth of local food grants are being spread across 35 Illinois counties.
8: 61 organizations in Illinois are receiving the funds, which aim to bolster food infrastructure in the state. 16 of those organizations that received grants during the 2024 and 2025 fiscal year were in Cook County, with two grants coming to Jersey County, one in Madison County, and one in Clinton County. Liberty Apple Orchard in Madison County received $1,400 for infrastructure improvements, including a high-capacity AC unit and pallet forks to improve packaging and distributing efficiency. Capital News Illinois reports the state has allocated over $5 million to local food grants since the program got its start 3 years ago, and statewide organizations are set to receive another $2 million in food grants this fiscal year. Jade Aubrey, KMOX News.
19: Forecast overnight, some scattered showers, low 72 degrees, could have heavy rain in spots. For Thursday, sunshine, scattered showers, and some storms, high of 81. I'm Michael Calhoun, KMOX News.
8: My name is...
0: Boxing fans, mark your calendars. Ryan Garcia puts his welterweight world title on the line against hard-hitting top contender Conor Benn, plus undefeated Australian superstar Jai Opetaia takes on Noel McCallion. 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The best part? There's no pay-per-view. The entire event is included with your Paramount Plus subscription. 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
8: Hey, Tiffany Stratton here from the WWE SmackDown. 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

0: past the hour, 5 minutes past the hour, you and I are spooked. There are things that haunt us, that make us paranoid, and often they should. What's eating at you when you walk from the place of work to your car at 3:30 in the morning? What is the ruffle that scares you? What is the sound that worries you? What is living in your head that you're like, that's a conspiracy? That's a mystery. I know it is. 800-848-9222. 800-848-9222. I have many friends who are obsessed with Mars and the moon, and they believe that there are already humans on Mars. For 20 years, we have had a vehicle driving around Mars. When you hear about Voyager, what do they call it? Whatever that is. The motorized golf carts that are going around Mars, they've been doing that for over 20 years. And every time they say, here are the latest pictures from Mars, it's the same rocks. The same, in fact, gray rocks. There doesn't appear to be any structures, doesn't appear to be any secrets, no water. And yet we keep spending a tremendous amount of money and time exploring Mars with the same results over and over, which leads me to believe we're not seeing all of the pictures. I believe there's a profound conspiracy to prevent you and me from seeing the truth about Mars, or else why do we continue to have a rover going around Mars for 20 years? Well, now China's gotten interested. China is making major progress on their nation's Mars sample return mission, which aims to launch in 2026 to collect, this is what it's for, to collect Martian material that will come back to Earth in 2031. After the budget was cut from NASA, the sample return mission with the Perseverance rover, well, that budget was cut. It looks like China is going to beat the U.S. in returning the first Mars samples back to Earth. For all of the samples we've collected, none of them have come back to Earth. They have been put into special secret fluids and all that on the rover to test what the material is. In private spaceflight news, the company Stoke Space has raised $1 billion to fund its fully reusable rockets, which the company thinks might launch as soon as 2027. And in strange science news, new research suggests that Venus might have eaten its own moon. Cannibalism among the planets. There couldn't be anything better for late night radio than to envision Venus eating its own moon. How would it do that? Pepto-Bismol? Would it get gas? Venus eating its own moon. Unlike Mars and Earth and Saturn, Venus seems to be a very mean planet. Whenever they send crafts there, they melt in 30 seconds. They'll send a craft there. The longest any of them has ever lasted is 8 minutes. That's how vicious it is. Dr. Linda Salvin, welcome to the other side of Midnight with Walter Sterling. Hi, Dr. Linda.
1: Hello, Walter. Oh, my God. That's so funny. You know, I've been really perplexed what to share tonight. There's so many great stories, but the one that's really got me, I don't want to talk about UFOs, and some of the UFOs can read our minds. There's some wacky theories about that. But
0: is that true, that they can read our minds?
1: Well, some academics are saying that from the spaceship they can tune into our brain waves and read our minds, and some of the reports I read says false. So don't ask me, I'm just telling you what I've read. But as a conspiracy, follow me, because you know I can pick up 15 ideas at once and try to put it together. We know that, well, it's not quite the 10th here in Los Angeles, but it's the 10th where you are in New York. It's the anniversary of Charlie Cook and the death, right? But it's also what happened in Malibu, where your grandfather was born or your father was born.
0: My grandfather was born in Malibu.
1: In Malibu. But what happened in Malibu on the 8th? We had a sinkhole. Whose house? Nicolas Cage. What did Nicolas Cage do 28 years ago? He starred in Snake Eyes.
0: How would I know this?
1: You should know that. It's a movie.
0: Yeah, so, but it's how would I know it was 28 years ago?
1: Oh, well, I did the research.
0: Right, you did the research. That's why you're here.
1: That's why I'm here. So metaphysically, spiritually, there's a connection here, and there's a conspiracy here, because this has been eating at me all day, because there's something weird. Why, of all the houses, there's 32 houses on that private Malibu road, and if people know Malibu, there's certain roads you have to live on. You can't go on as a unless you're a guest. The private roads right on the beach. The only house that had a sinkhole was his, and it was under construction. There was nobody home. There's even a porta potty that sunk in this hole. Now, the theory is, because to be at that level of fame, which we've talked about, like when Dolly died and all that, there's Illuminati involved. How do we know that something dark, satanical, related to Snake Eyes 28 years ago, 3 years before 9/11, and then a year, we're coming up on the year, or today is the year of Charlie Cook, a day, 2 days before 9/11. How do we know this whole thing's not connected? That he's not being, like last night, talking about satanical energy. How do we know that there's not something dark at work here, that his home, how
0: well,
1: do
0: are you, first, doctor, are you talking right into the phone?
1: Yeah, I am.
0: You don't have it like by your chin or on your cheek?
1: No, okay. It's in my palm. No.
0: But the mouthpiece, right by your mouth?
1: It's just an iPhone, so whatever it is, it's just there. You can't hear it?
0: Well, I could hear it better. I'm sure you could center it a little bit.
1: Okay, I'll center it more towards my mouth, but that's where it was. I was very conscious of it because I know how much. Okay.
0: Right. Now it's much better. Now, let's review what you did. Wait. Let's review what you just said. Nicolas Cage has a giant sinkhole in front of his house. Huge.
1: Yes.
0: I saw the photos. Huge. Now, I need your opinion, your feelings, your expertise. Is it satanic?
1: I believe there's something beyond just wet cement and all of the water, because we had this supposed hurricane here this weekend. I had rain, but the coastlines have actually changed in California. Our beaches are disappearing and we now have cliffs. So he may have been hit because of all of the waves that are more intense than usual up and down the coast. And with the construction, there could be archaeological and geographical changes because of the construction. But I'm going deeper as a conspiracy looker kind of thing, that with the movie, now in that movie, they also had a plot with regards to Palestine and Israel. And what are we dealing with now in 2026?
0: What was the movie?
1: Snake Eyes.
0: Thank you.
1: Thank you. I don't remember all of it, but it was a wild movie in 1998. Then they compared the Snake Eyes to the Charlie Cook assassination of being very similar, because the names were even similar. And now we're coming up to the anniversary of Charlie's murder. Both in Snake Eyes and Charlie Cook's assassinations, they were both killed by gun in the throat. The throat, metaphysically, is the throat chakra, and that's the chakra for communication. So if he can't communicate, Charlie was a communicator on radio and colleges and expressing, and the other one was whatever he was talking about. I don't know if he was in the government. I don't know the whole story. But there were parallels. I'm looking at all the homes on that road. The only one that got hit was Nicolas Cage. Is Nicolas Cage affected by something more dark energetically because of the work he's done, or who he might be associated with the cult of Hollywood? I don't know, but I started looking at all these different factors. Why his house? Not the next door neighbor, not the one across the street or down the street, only Nicolas Cage. Going back 28 years to Snake Eyes, to Charlie Cook, to Sinkhole Canal, and I'm trying to figure it out. So I think that's kind of odd. Or is it God? We don't know.
0: So you think that Nicolas Cage's sinkhole in front of his house is yes. related to the movie Snake Eyes, which he was yes. in 28 years ago. Yes. Is there symbolism to the number 28?
1: It could be the number 28. It could be with Charlie Cook's one-year anniversary since the assassination, which is September 10th, one day before 9/11. So it's all of what's coming on, plus the association with what we're dealing with politically, with Palestine versus Israel. It's like this whole movie is playing out of another movie, is how I'm looking at it. Like, history is repeating itself, or is it like Wag the Dog? What came first? How's all this playing out? But I'm still perplexed of all the houses. Why his? With all these other dots to connect. So you ask for conspiracy, what bothers you? I looked at this when I saw that picture yesterday, or 2 days ago, whatever, and was like, why his house?
0: Why his house? Why do you think?
1: Because I think there's some dark, weird stuff going out there spiritually, and it's kind of his wake-up call. Remember years ago?
0: Oh, wait. Why does he need a wake-up call? Why does Nicolas Cage need a wake-up call? Is it because he always does bad acting, selects bad movies? What is the problem?
1: I don't think he does bad acting. I know he's lost a lot of money. He's made some bizarre decisions over the years. He was once worth, what, $150 million? He's down to $40 million. But he's still okay. Maybe he's just got kind of a dark side that he needs to learn another lesson. I don't know. I've never met him, so I can't speak from personal experience. But when things like this happen to, quote, good people or the celebs, or even if it's not a celebrity, I look at big catastrophes as a wake-up call or a God shot or the rug being pulled out to wake up the ego. And ego, to me, I've learned over the years, is edging God out. Like, something's missing, not just on the physical plane, the monetary plane, the emotional plane, but something else has to be looked at. And I'm looking at why his house on the whole block? Why him? It could have been Joe Blow down the street.
0: Now, you're a psychic and a, what's the other phrase for you?
1: Healer, medium, metaphysician.
0: You're a psychic. You're a psychic and a medium.
1: Yes.
0: Do you have
1: the
0: any spiritual?
1: Talk to dead.
0: Do you have any spiritual connection to Nicolas Cage that would give you the answer as to why a sinkhole found his house?
1: Yeah, I do. I think, I'm not sure, but what I've been picking up is he may be connected to the trafficking, and it may be one way of getting rid of some of the tunnels that connect. Remember, we were talking about the Getty and how the tunnels are underneath ground, and I'm wondering if he was associated or could be one of those who have tunnels. A lot of the homes that burned in the Pacific Palisades, and Malibu's not that far, they had a lot of celebs lost their homes because of the tunnels. I think a part of it was

0: getting rid of those who had the tunnels underground with the child trafficking, which is a whole other story. But I have a feeling it's kind of a blessing for him to hide that or to eradicate it. I think it's all tied in. That's my theory. That's what I've been thinking.
1: Well, that now you're making sense. If you have a sinkhole collapsing that's that big, that means there was nothing under it. Now, why was there nothing under it? It means that when they built the house, you're telling me they built a house with knowing there was nothing.

0: boxing fans, mark your calendars. Ryan Garcia puts his welterweight world title on the line against hard-hitting top contender Conor Benn, plus undefeated Australian superstar Jai Opetaia takes on Noel Michalian. 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
3: Still here, still trusted. The voice of St. Louis, KMOX. It's The Other Side of Midnight with Walter Sterling.

0: Of midnight.
1: Walter Sterling's call-in numbers are listed in your yellow pages.
2: The other side of midnight. Not sure which side it is, but apparently there are multiple sides on the Red Apple Audio Networks. I can't believe Megan from News Nation is with me now, and she's going to share whatever devious, subversive reporting that she has planned for this week. Hi, Megan.
3: Hey, Walter. So good to be back with you.
2: Thank you.
3: We've been making trouble on the old internet once again, which is so exciting for me. We got this video leaked to us. It was from the Toledo Zoo, and it's of this cryptid creature. And the internet is abuzz, Walter, on what this could be. I had two paranormal ghost hunters join me on the show, and we revealed the video, and we talked about what it could be, what they've seen out in the field before. Both of them were like, we've never seen anything like this. And they said, Walter, I asked them straight up, am I crazy? And they said, you're not crazy. And that's all the proof that I need right there. But the video, it's interesting. It's crazy. It's straight off the security footage from a security guard at the zoo. It was sent to us, leaked, wanting us to investigate it. And I mean, I compare it to, like, maybe it's an octopus. One of the investigators, Kelsey Davies, she has like over 3 million YouTube subscribers. She is like one of the biggest names in paranormal ghost hunting. She was like, is this the ghost of a dinosaur? And I'm like, whoa, Kelsey. So it's crazy. There's a lot of debate. The comment section is fiery. Everyone's got an idea of what they think it could be or what it can't be. But it's a cool video to see. And we talk about, you know, kind of government conspiracies potentially involved and where zoos are built. We talked about why the zoo is, you know, saying that they're not going to condone that something happened here, but they won't say what it was, but they know that we

0: have it. And it's interesting. So it's just, you know, an interesting clip to look at and kind of dissect. And I'd love if, you know, more people left comments and said, what do you think this is? A lot of people have said, you know, peacock. I've heard dog in a costume, but it looks cryptid and anomalous, and it's just kind of cool.
1: I've just posted it on my Facebook page so that more people can see it. The weird thing is the Toledo Zoo is a municipal zoo, and it's paid for by taxpayers. It is a public zoo. Whatever is in there, the people of Toledo and Ohio have every right to know what it is. For starting with, is it dangerous? Let's start with, is it dangerous? That they are not answering you is a dangerous level of arrogance.
0: Yeah, so they do not want to comment on what this could be. They basically don't want to condone that it's out. They were like, hey, we can't tell you what to do, but if you didn't release it, that would be great. I'm like, yeah, wouldn't that be great? But interesting also in my research into this Toledo Zoo, the area that it was built, before it was the zoo, there was a home for delinquent boys there, like way back in the day, like late 1800s, early 1900s, I can't remember specifically, but way back in the day, there was a home for delinquent boys on this exact site that burned down. So there was a fire there, a suspicious fire there, and they used the bricks from that delinquent boys home that burned down. They used the old bricks to build the current day reptile exhibit in this zoo. So I don't know what that means. I'm just saying that maybe there's some bad juju there. And it's interesting. It just adds to the element of intrigue of like what is happening on this site.
1: Well, those are cursed bricks. Those bricks are satanic. And they built an enclosure for reptiles with satanic bricks. There was trouble right there. I thought you were going to tell us it was an Indian burial ground, but I wouldn't be surprised to learn that, would you?
0: Oh, no, that wouldn't surprise me. There's a bunch of stories and folklore around that as well. You know, you think of Skinwalker Ranch immediately, and the Skinwalkers are connected to that. But yeah, I mean, look, I am not really a reptile fan. I could do without those. So if I was going to the zoo, I'd probably skip that exhibit anyways, but definitely double time count me out now.
1: The only reason I believe that they would not reveal to you what that is if they created it. If they made a mutation of one or two or three animals, and if one of the mutations actually worked, well, then they'd have a real problem.
0: Look, now we're looking at like Jurassic Park, Walter Sterling style, and hey, who wouldn't want to see that? But they do have a large animal rehabilitation center there and breeding operations going on there as well. So yeah, there's a lot happening at that too. But look, they didn't deny that this video, like, it's weird. I have a statement from the zoo in the episode, but they could have, if they knew what it was, they could have just said it, but they were obviously skirting around it in a very heavy way. And you think if you didn't want the PR, if you had a funny animal, you know, or something, you know, an animal that like had three legs or something, whatever, you make an Instagram for that. You promote it, you know, you have a GoFundMe for it. You know, it's like Fiona of the Hippo, like everybody loves it. And it's a fan. So it's interesting. But yeah, the video is very, very creepy. And the two ghost hunters that I have, Kelsey Davies and Colin Browen, really awesome, awesome people. And Colin's been on the show with me before, so I was so happy to have him back. He's a great guy.
1: Is there any other news that you have? Although that seems to me to be pretty big news.
0: Well, people really loved this episode. So I am now going down the space of what else, what other creepy videos can I find? I was literally, before I got on with you, I was finished emailing with a guy who we were talking about, Mothman. So everyone stand by for that. And you know, I did an episode today about Hollywood and occult symbols in Hollywood. And, you know, the sad deaths that we're seeing when young Hollywood stars, kind of stemming from the Hayden Panettiere death that we saw, sadly, a couple of weeks ago. So I'm kind of was going into that occult symbolism route of like, you know, why is her book, chapter 23, talk about the yacht? Why is the title trust? So there's a lot of weird dots that you can connect there. And I'm not saying there's anything But they could be something, and it's up to the people to decide. You know, I want everyone critical thinking and making up their own mind. You know, don't listen to me or have my opinion. So have your own and let me know.
1: The young Hollywood deaths, besides Hayden, who was probably alcohol-assisted, too many of the, especially the athletes that are dying at 28, 29, 30, the first question I ask is, did you get the COVID shot?
0: I ask that a lot myself as well.
1: Right. I mean, healthy people don't just die at 30.
0: Yeah.
1: Right? They have to be healthy.
0: Yeah, I agree. And, you know, we've done episodes on the show into the COVID shot and some side effects that we're seeing. We've looked at that before. And yeah, there are a lot of side effects that are coming out now. It's tough. Yeah, it's tough to think about.
1: Do you have any more Epstein news? Because I know you're obsessed with that.
0: No, right now I do not. But we do talk about Epstein and the episode that we recorded today, and maybe some links there from Hayden Panettiere's memoir and the story that she told into Epstein, and kind of that, how that kind of ties into some of the occult symbolism in Hollywood. So he is still an underlying theme throughout a lot of the work that I do, and he is a big part of the episode that I recorded today, which will probably come next week. And we do talk about him a little bit in the Cryptid Creatures video, because Colin, who's on with me, him and I have done an Epstein episode before on Zorro Ranch, and we do talk again about government accountability, you know, in our whole conspiracy theory that we're pitching on why zoos are built on certain sites. Are they trying to, is the government trying to cover something up? You know, we kind of spin that into a, hey, we don't doubt it. You know, like, look what happened going on with the Epstein files. Like, nobody's been held accountable. Why else could the government be hiding? So I don't have any big news off the bat or anything new other than, hey, nothing has happened still. But, you know, I'll keep chirping about it.
1: All right, Megan, News Nation, thank you so much for being on the other side of midnight.
0: You are so welcome, Walter. I'll talk to you later.
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1: All right, good evening. Good morning. The Great Shift, The Late Shift, Midnight Misfits, this is where we belong. The Other Side of Midnight from the Red Apple Audio Networks. All right, 33 past the hour. You and I are talking about the conspiracies of our lives. I believe it was a profound, horrible, horrendous conspiracy that made us all get vaccines that were dangerous and made us sick. That's my belief. But there are other conspiracies, and one of the most profound and terrifying conspiracies is, what is our public education system? How did this come to be? How did it come to be that you have 2 months off in the summer, that you go to school at 8 a.m, that nasty bells ring, and it's the same throughout the country? The public school system is shockingly the same throughout the country. And I'm not talking about what they teach. I'm talking about the infrastructure of the public school system. How did that happen? Who conspired to make that happen? You and I will talk about that. My phone number is 800-848-9222. 800-848-9222. And what am I looking for? There it is. This is amazing. This is freaking amazing. I happen to believe that we have people living on Mars, that those rovers going around for 20 years, they're just looking at the same rocks every day. That can't be why they're there. Why are they driving around for 20 years? Well, I believe it's because we don't see the whole picture. We just see a pile of crummy rocks. Oh, gosh, gee. China is making major progress on the nation's Mars sample return. Returning samples from Mars, that's their mission, which aims to launch in 2028 to collect Martian material that will be returned by 2031. After the budget was cut from NASA's sample return mission with the Perseverance rover, it looks like China might beat the U.S. in returning the first Mars samples back to Earth. In private spaceflight news, The company Stoke Space has raised a whopping $1 billion to fund its fully reusable rockets, which the company thinks might launch as soon as 2027. China going to Mars, gathering rocks, and coming back to Earth before we do. John in Panama City, welcome to the other side of midnight.
3: Yes, hi there, Walter. Good morning.
1: Good morning, John.
3: Good evening.
1: It's exciting. It's exciting to be with you.
3: I called to touch on three subjects, Mars, 9/11, and gene therapy concerning COVID. And I wanted to start off talking about Mars and all the literature, ancient literature that we have regarding our ancient human race migrating from Mars to Earth. And I think that's, I think that's really important to understand if people are going to be trying to understand why we're backtracking at this current moment to try to obtain things that we've already done and seen and you know, got the T-shirt and all that stuff. So I would encourage people to research this because I don't.
1: No, we can't give a listener homework, John. That's not for us to do, but it's for you to tell us what you know. I want to hear what you know about this. This is an amazing subject. Please share what you know, your theories, your feelings. Please go.
3: Okay. Well, Zachariah Sitchin, he's a great author. He's no longer with us, but he pointed out a lot of specifics concerning the reality that the human race has been bouncing around off of different planets, and that's how we landed here. And we're in a state of re-recognizing our ancient ancestry and the structures that we created. So, you know, when we have our rover on Mars right now, you're looking at a part of ancient past, similar as to digging up an arrowhead and on our own soil on Earth. That's okay. I've got to move on because I don't want to take up too much time. 9/11 was, in my opinion, was the ushering in of the digital age. And I was probably 26 years old when the Twin Towers fell. And I remember one specific video out of all of them showing just thousands and thousands of papers falling from the towers. Okay. And the person filming was speaking directly about the, you know, all the information that was being lost. Okay. And then it wasn't just very soon after that we went into the digital age and nothing, was on paper at that point. I mean, nothing to the extent that it was before then. So I think that's a very curious thing. As far as COVID is concerned, quantum computing and gene therapy, I think, is, you know, and I know I'm in the hot seat right now for talking about this, but, gene therapy didn't receive any approval or denial when it was performed on people in the 30s.
1: Yeah, who put you in the hot seat? What do you mean you're in the hot seat right now? Who put you there?
3: Well,
1: what are you talking about?
3: I'm putting myself in the hot seat because you know, I know I'm going to be questioned about my theories and everything, and we're talking about probability.
1: All right, I got it. Now listen, John, but all these things you're hitting on are really important. This last one is big. I need you to do some homework. I want you to work on this and present it to us again because it's important. But we're a simple folk, and we need you to make it clear for us, John. Call back. 800-848-9222. Ben, welcome to the other side of midnight. Hello, Ben.
4: Hey, Walter. How are you?
1: Well, here you are. Did you bring me bagels?
4: I didn't.
1: Well, I shaved for you. I shaved for you. You didn't bring anything? You're coming over here. You didn't bring anything?
4: I have bagels in the refrigerator for myself, but...
1: Didn't your mother tell you that when you visit somebody's house, you got to bring something?
4: I have some bagels, and I don't have lox, but I have a lot of cream cheese in my household because I love
1: bagels. My goal in life, Ben, my goal in life is more cream cheese, more mayonnaise, and more time on TikTok looking at people in bikinis. That's my
4: whole life. I can't let my wife and my son know how much cream cheese I put on my bagels. Because they would just be flipped out.
1: Well, they're not involved with our diets, Ben. And when they're within eyesight, then we can be modest about what we eat. The rest of the day, it's none of their business. Just like they don't understand why, at the end of most days, you sit in the car in the driveway for a good 20 minutes before you get out.
4: Walter, I got to say, I really love your conversation.
1: I'm sorry that you can't do better. You can do better than this.
4: Look, I called today because I had an opportunity to discuss something that I wanted to discuss, AI. And I'm getting a little concerned. You know, my company has been providing us with a series of learning sessions. And we don't have an advanced AI program, but we are using Microsoft's Copilot. And they must have purchased the extended licensing from Microsoft Copilot, and they have been training us for the last, I would say, 6 weeks. And I have been attending these calls, and honestly, I've been just eye-rolling through these conversations. I get on these calls, they just do a bunch of other work that I need to do. Today, while we were going through a learn and lesson session, I was listening to the gentleman go through the dialogue around how to create the branding for your company and select the Copilot suggestions that you need to suggest, and there's a way to interact with the interface. And I decided I'm going, as a hobbyist, and Walter, I know you and I have spoken before. Maybe you don't remember, but I'm a hobbyist, an electronics hobbyist, and I rebuild old electronic devices, AM, FM radios, and all kinds of things. There is a Hewlett Packard device that I decided I'm going to download while this guy is talking to me. A Hewlett Packard 3400A, which is one of the most sophisticated analog voltmeters ever produced, ever. It rivals most of the digital equipment that we produce today. It goes from 10 hertz, 10 cycles
1: Ben,
4: per second.
1: Ben, you cannot walk us through the finer points of the finer points of a voltmeter and expect me to have any listeners by the time that you're done. So I need you to get to the sexy part and to the 30-second part.
4: The point is, I told this AI device, and we were going through a PowerPoint presentation. PowerPoint, I want theory of operation of an HP 3400A.
1: Ben, we can't go there.
4: 45 minutes.
1: Ben, it's too technical. It's too technical. Jeffrey, Queens, welcome to the other side of midnight. Hello, Jeffrey. Hi.
5: Hello, Walter.
1: Exciting.
5: Couple of loose ends. First, you said that little joke you made about, did your mother tell you to bring a gift?
1: What's the gift?
5: That reminded me of a faux pas that I made about 45 years ago, visiting a nice woman, first time meeting her, driving 30 miles to her house upstate. Anyway,

0: At some point in the evening, it became clear that I didn't bring a gift, and I felt so bad. All right. Next thing. Walter, mayonnaise, story of my life, totally. About 10 years ago, Walter, 15 years ago, I said to myself, what is in mayonnaise that makes it taste so darn delicious? And I looked at the Hellmann's ingredients, and you know what it was, Walter?
1: Tell
0: lemon.
1: Us.
0: Lemon. Lemon.
1: Oh,
0: lemon. That's the thing. We all know about the eggs and that stuff, but the oil, it's the lemon. All right. And last thing, Walter, have you ever heard of this? This is something I invented, but not invented. It's a rarity. Chicken skin, I realized, you can take, it's nice to crisp it up when you're making the chicken, but then that often means you're overcooking the chicken. So one year I realized, I'll keep it separately, and I'll put it in the toaster oven, and I'll crisp that chicken skin up like potato chip crispy, and it's heaven. Thank you, Walter.
1: That's a great idea. Thank you, Jeffrey. I appreciate the call at 800-848-9222. Steve in Manhattan, welcome to the other side of midnight. Which side of midnight are you on, Steve?
2: Well, first, Jeff should open for all the callers, and I think I'm on the right side, Walter.
1: Steve, are you going to get on the right side of the phone?
2: I'm on the right side.
1: There you go. Now you are.
2: I told everybody in the building to shut all the electronics off except the radio. So this has got to be clear.
1: Yeah.
2: Two monster conspiracies. All right, here's the first one. The invasion of Europe, America, and Australia by the Third World doesn't seem like the political corporate people, but they look like they're in on it. That's what they want. And the second big one that no one talks about, this would be Chinese communists sending the COVID virus to America. America is Chinese communists. We're their version of Saturday Night Live. They laugh at us. So you picture like that Senator Kennedy down in Louisiana and that sheriff down in Polk County, Florida. Picture the two of them on a slide scale or something, or side by side, and the Chinese communist leaders are looking at them. They're laughing their heads off at us. All right? And the thing is, now I'm going to put this out there. I think most people know this already. The reason why Mommy Commie wants to go to the ceremony is because on that day, Mommy Commie lost 19 people. Do I have any follow-ups? Anything else there, Walt?
1: What are you talking about?
2: Well, Mommy Commie, he wants to go to the ceremony on Friday.
1: Oh, you're talking about the mayor of New York. Who would know, unless they're a professional talk radio listener, who would know what you're talking about? The mayor of New York, Mondami. Correct. What's the problem?
2: Well, he wants to go to the ceremony on Friday, and the reason why he wants to go is because on 9/11 he lost 19 people.
1: Who did he lose?
2: I would say they were on four commercial airliners, okay? But more than that, I want to know, why do people want to protect the Saudi Arabians who knocked those buildings down, hit the Pentagon, murdered thousands of Americans?
1: No, you don't want to know. You don't want to know. You know why.
2: But why do people want to protect them for? They're the ones
1: you know why.
2: What happened?
1: You're a New Yorker. You know why.
2: Well, Saudi Arabia plays a major player.
1: It isn't because of their fashion sense. The reason that there's so much protection of the Saudi family and of the Saudi government is because of the enormous amounts of money that we get from Saudi Arabia in oil and other goods and their investment. It's money, money, money. It's not because... it's not because our leaders like to hang out with Saudis at their country club. It's not because they really want to golf with them. It's because of money. That's it. And when on September 11th, there was one jet that got into the air and it was filled with Saudi Arabians going home, that we protected them and sent them home, that was a transaction. Probably the Saudis paid to be taken home. It probably was not a goodwill diplomatic mission. It was bought and paid for. the conspiracy of September 11th. How do you feel? 800-848-9222, 800-848-9222. We're working on three conspiracies. One, I believe that we have people living on Mars. That's why we're still rovering around. And number two, the COVID vaccine, the COVID shenanigans, all of it was will rattle out in history as to being the worst assault on mankind. Walter Sterling, Other Side of Midnight Red, Apple Audio Networks.
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6: Steve Cox and Matthew Walker have won 4 Oscars for their stop-motion animated films. 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
7: It was a James Bond film where Jaws, you know, the character Jaws, he doesn't speak. 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

former U.S. Department of Labor Secretary. Yeah, she recently got whacked. She was fired or resigned on her own accord. And there's a couple of reasons why. Number one, apparently she liked to drink on the job. If you're sitting there in the Labor Department under a Republican administration, what are you going to do anyways? You gotta do some drinking because you're not out there fighting with the AFL-CIO or the Cow Milkers Union. They're something else. They're on dairy farms and they're standing up for their rights. Her name is Lori Chavez de Remer. And she was the Democrat to sit on the cabinet when President Trump took over. And apparently she was spending a lot of time and apparently spending money that really belonged to the taxpayers at gentlemen's clubs. And she was going there with her boyfriend, who was her security guy. Yeah, she's married to another guy. The security guy, this is sort of like the bodyguard. Except no Kevin Costner and Whitney Houston. It's this lady showing up with her security guy, Bo. And they were dropping bills at strip clubs. One

by one onto a performer's body, the report said. I'd like to see pictures. I'd like to see pictures all the way around. Apparently, it was a toxic work environment, and perhaps maybe it was because, oh, everybody was drunk and at strip clubs. Generally speaking, that does not give you a warm and fuzzy work environment. Where are we as a country? We used to be a great country, didn't we, where you could go to a gentleman's club during the day and have a couple of belts. I like to sip on a delicious fine bourbon from Kentucky. Or, a beer, a wonderful malted beverage from a microbrew in my neighborhood. If you can't go and have a drink during the workday now and again, you're sort of missing out on camaraderie. And that's what Lori Chavez de Remmer, that's what she offered her team. And, of course, there are very sensitive people who didn't like the idea of going to a gentleman's club for a meeting. Do you really want those people on your team? I say not. From the champagne room, holding my habeas corpus, I'm Velo Hool, Strippers on the Loose, Walter Sterling, the other side of Midnight, Red Apple Audio Network.

0: And you at 800-848-9222. The conspiracies, the secrets, the lie that you believe is at work. There's a lie in something that you look at every day that bothers you, haunts you. I want to hear about it. 800-848-9222. He mentioned having a business meeting at a strip club. Believe it or not, 20 years ago, that was not an unusual event in Florida. South Florida, completely different culture. You hear about no income tax, no state income tax, and that it's always 80 and it's always nice. And that's true. But that affects everything about the culture of South Florida. You realize that the restaurant Hooters, girls who work at Hooters dress up to go to work at Hooters in Florida. They put on more clothes than they would normally wear to go to work at Hooters in Florida. I was working with a big radio station in South Florida, and the sales manager, another sales manager, program director, two women, two men, decided that they wanted to go have lunch at this strip club. And I'm like thinking, you got to be kidding me. No, they meant it. And we all go to the strip club in Fort Lauderdale, very, quote, nice strip club, which I sort of view as an oxymoron. A high-class strip club to me is an oxymoron. We go in there. It's clean. It's nice. We order lunch at the buffet. We get lunch at the buffet. And what happened next is unbelievable. The Other Side of Midnight, Red Apple Audio Networks.
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3: ABC News, I'm Dave Packer. President Trump was the keynote speaker on night one of the first midterm convention in the history of the Republican Party. After the president made his case for why Americans should vote Republican in November, he essentially promised Americans cash for votes.
4: You win with us and you get $5,000, it will be called the Trump dividend.
3: An issue with the new Qatari gifted Air Force One, just as President Trump was about to board to travel to Dallas for the convention, an inflatable slide was accidentally triggered, but the president took the plane anyway. Multiple Canadian provinces have banned the import of American liquor as the trade war with the U.S. escalates. The Philippine Coast Guard is saying at least five people died and more than 80 are missing after a ferry caught fire off Palawan Island in the western Philippines. The Seahawks beat the Patriots 13-10 Wednesday night, the first game of the 2026 NFL regular season. This is ABC News. There's a new iPhone hitting the market.
5: Apple pulling the wraps off the iPhone Duo, the company's first entry into the small but growing segment of folding smartphones. The Duo is about the size and shape of a passport, and when it's closed, it's designed to function just like a normal iPhone. The exterior screen can make calls, take pictures, scroll social media, but if you want some more real estate to edit a spreadsheet or watch a movie, the phone unfolds into a small tablet. Prices start at $2,000. About what you'd pay for similar devices from Samsung and Google. Mike Dubosky, ABC News.
3: In July and August, the College Sports Commission cleared more than $227 million worth of name, image, and likeness deals. That's nearly double the value of all deals cleared in the first year of the commission's existence. Robert Penske, who served as U.S. Poet Laureate from 1997 to 2000, has received a $100,000 Lifetime Achievement Award from the Poetry Foundation. Dave Packer, ABC News.
6: KMOX News, I'm Michael Calhoun. Missouri Secretary of State Danny Hoskins is caught between conflicting state and federal court orders over the state's congressional boundaries. After a federal judge in St. Louis ordered the state to use a disputed GOP-drawn map, Hoskins directed local clerks to follow that federal mandate. That move prompted the Missouri Supreme Court, which had already suspended the map, to order Hoskins to a contempt hearing on Thursday morning to explain why he shouldn't be penalized for violating their order. County election officials are taking different approaches to the conflicting rulings after the state ballot deadline.
7: Work is underway to prepare Missouri ballots that voters will see in November. In St. Louis County, they're taking a wait-and-see approach with conflicting orders to use the 2022 map and to use no map besides the 2025 map. Director of Elections Eric Fay.
8: We're still getting poll workers ready. We're still getting the polling locations ready, the voting machines, but the stuff about preparing the ballot and what exactly goes on the ballot, that we're holding off on, at least for the remainder of this week.
7: In St. Charles County, Kurt Barr is taking a proactive approach.
9: Basically, we have a placeholder for the congressional seat, and we're waiting for the courts to give us clarity as to which map is ultimately going to be used so we know which ballot to create.
7: Both agree that part of the confusion is because the Missouri Supreme Court ruling enjoined county-level election directors with the Secretary of State, forcing them to use the 2025 map, while the federal court ruling does not include them. Sean Malone, KMOX News.
6: Amid St. Louis County's budget crunch, County Executive Sam Page is urging the council to take action on rolling property taxes up to the cap. But while Page is not running for re-election, many council members are. What is Page's message to council members who fear raising taxes a month away from Election Day could hurt them in the polls?
10: People are elected to office to make difficult decisions, even if there is an election on the horizon. And we're seeing that play out right now with these congressional maps. Folks avoided making a difficult decision until the last minute, and now we have a real nationally known mess on our hands.
6: Page says raising property taxes to the cap would generate $36 million for the county's general revenue fund. A proposed state law would force gun manufacturers to pay for a portion of the financial toll of gun violence in Illinois. Here's Roger Plummer.
11: Under the Responsibility and Firearms Legislation Act, a manufacturer would only be on the hook financially if one of its guns is used in a firearm injury or death in Illinois. The state law would be the first of its kind in the nation. Proponents say if passed, the Responsibility and Firearms Legislation Act is estimated to save Illinois nearly $300 million in gun violence cost in the first year it's in effect.
6: Scattered showers overnight, some heavy rain, low 72. For Thursday, sunshine, scattered showers, and some storms. High temperature of 81 degrees for Thursday, 85 Friday. I'm Michael Calhoun, KMOX News.
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2: With Walter Sterling.

0: Moments ago, Dave, I was sharing that the culture of South Florida is very different than Canada or any place else in the world. And here's an example. About 20 years ago, I was having a business meeting with two people from a radio station I worked with in sales and a program director. So it was two men and two women. And we decided to go to lunch. And because it was South Florida and that's where they worked and lived, I, of course, let them decide where we were going to go to lunch. And it was in Fort Lauderdale, and it was a nice part of Fort Lauderdale. We get in the car and we go there. And it's a strip club. And we get out, and there's a nice buffet, great food. They're saying the food here is really good. And they're talking about the food and what business we have to do, and nobody's talking about the fact that there were 30 naked girls in this place where we were going to have a business lunch with two women. We sit down at a table with our buffet food, and then a couple minutes late into it, a beautiful naked woman gets up on our table and dances. And she dances for a while, and we continue to eat and discuss business as though she's not there, as though this is matter of fact, because it is if you live in Fort Lauderdale. And the Hooters restaurant chain, every man's favorite restaurant chain, I swear, in order for a woman to work at Hooters in South Florida, she has to put on clothes. She has to put on more clothes to go to work at that restaurant. Well, now we're eating. And then the dancer is done with her dance. She has to get off the table in stiletto heels. I put up my hand to so she can grab it to get off the table. She says, "Thank you, sir," and walks away. And then everybody continues eating as though an incredibly gorgeous girl was not naked just now on our table. And that is the cultural difference between Fort Lauderdale and every place else. I'm sure that happens every day to this day.
1: And you haven't invited me?
0: The other thing that's spectacular is the Hooters restaurant has a location in Fort Lauderdale in the center of their boardwalk, right in the center of the Fort Lauderdale boardwalk. And I would go there for lunch alone because I lived in Fort Lauderdale for about a year. I didn't say that I told my girlfriend I was going to Hooters for lunch, but I went to Hooters for lunch, sat there alone, and I'm looking at the ocean, this magnificent Atlantic Ocean, which will be soon called the Trump Ocean. And I'm looking at this magnificent ocean, and oh my gosh, there are the dolphins running, and there are the girls in bikinis running. And then here's my Hooters waitress with my cheeseburger. And I'm like, this is the epicenter of the best place on earth. This is heaven. Imagine the Fort Lauderdale Hooters, very different than like the Chicago Hooters. The Fort Lauderdale Hooters on the beach, on the boardwalk, with that view. Very happy there, Dave. I'm just going to sit and think about that for about 30 seconds while you tell us about metaphysical issues.
1: Well, the UFO world is a little bit more upset than you at a Hooters right now. Mm. And the reason why the UFO world is kind of wondering what is going on for two reasons. Number one, they're getting tired of a lack of transparency of what's going on. And number two, they don't seem to be getting any answers whatsoever regarding what is really happening with the phenomena, including many politicians who are now facing the fact that they're getting stonewalled at every location that they can. We talked about Eric Burleson last night on the show getting a little bit upset because he can't find anything on

0: this legacy program that there seems to be no paperwork that goes back all the way to Roswell on who's running in the UFO world and why there is such secrecy. Many people are starting, including scientists, are starting to get fed up because they feel that they are being withheld information regarding this transparency that is supposed to come with the whole UFO world. Many people, including some very, very top scientists who've been studying this for a while, including Jacques Vallée, Gary Nolan, and many others, are starting to wonder whether or not there is something actually there, because when the disclosure movement happened under Donald Trump giving permission to release the UAP files, it really opened up a Pandora's box of what information scientists would be able to get. So far, they have received nothing. This is becoming a problem in the UFO world because, obviously, they want to test what kind of crash retrievals we have. Do we have biologics of craft or alien bodies that can be tested? Are any videos real? And where is the real evidence of unidentified flying objects? This has posed the question to many people, Walter, as you think about that cheeseburger once again. And for me, it was always hot wings. That's where I developed the love of hot wings, was Hooters.
1: Yeah, they're obsessed with hot. You're right. That is the best place to get hot wings. It's one of those items that I have never sought for whatever reason. But yes, everybody loves the Hooters hot wings.
0: Absolutely. And while you're eating your cheeseburger, there are so many people right now in the UFO community wondering where this story is actually starting to go and whether or not we are being played by man-made objects. Because here's the thing. If you look at the reports of the videos and everything that has come out, as we expect tranche number 5 to come out early Friday morning, or maybe, tranche number 6, people are wondering what kind of spoof are they going to play on us now. The eye rolling has already begun. They feel that the lack of transparency of what the government is actually showing might be not UFO disclosure, but American technology disclosure. Think about that for a second.
1: That's what they would be afraid of. They'd be more afraid of that than men from Mars.
0: Absolutely. And that's the big wonderment of it all, because you can hide things, Walter, under UAP, unidentified anomalous phenomena, which includes UFOs, which includes a flock of seagulls or even weather balloons. Anything like that can be considered a UAP. And when you add that together, considering a lot of the videos that have been released so far happen to be taking part, or filmed, rather, in war zones in the Middle East or places of conflict, well, where else are they going to test their new weaponry and technology? They're going to test it in these battle zones to see if it actually works and what kind of results they get. Now, to the naked eye, for somebody, say, serving on a military aircraft, whether it's a helicopter or an airplane, and they film one of these objects, they're not going to be disposed to what it actually is. It would only be the three-letter agency or the military branch that would actually know. So the big question that's going around many in the UFO community now, are they disclosing UFOs or are they disclosing human technology?
1: Do you think there are already humans living on Mars?
0: Oh, that's a good question. That is a good question. One of these nights, we're going to have to get into the conspiracy of the 20 and back super soldiers, which includes people who claim that they have served on places like Mars.
1: Right. You've told us about that. I remember you telling us about that, because it makes no sense to me that we have had a rover on Mars for 20 years taking pictures of the same rocks. I think maybe after a year we would have realized there was nothing there if they were just rocks. Therefore, I believe that there are many, many other things that the rovers are looking at, photographing, sending back to Earth that purposely we are not shown, because it has to do with the fact that there are humans on Mars.
0: I think that's an excellent theory. I really do. And, you know, there are a number of anomalous photographs that have been taken on Mars over the years, including one that actually looks like a lady sitting on the rocks. There was also one famous photo that came out about a year and a half, 2 years ago. I might be a little bit off on the date, but the rover actually took a picture of this rock wall. And the one thing about this rock wall is that it looked like it had an actual doorway into it. Like you said, maybe have a mezzanine and then a door entering. And this is apparently on Mars. So what does that lead you to believe? It leads you to believe that maybe at one point Mars was colonized or is currently colonized, but everything due to the heat and the lack of oxygen and atmosphere, everything has moved underground.
1: Well, I didn't say it was a vacation spot, but I believe that there are humans there. I believe they've been there for 20 years. I believe they've been there since the rovers were there, that the two of them came at the same time. That's what I think. And the other thing is there was all that nonsense about Apollo and what Buzz Aldrin saw, and yes, I see them, and all of that conversation. Well, we always go to aliens, that they saw aliens who chased us away. It'd be far more likely that there were other humans there. Maybe Russians were there. Maybe Chinese were. Maybe we were there. And what did our astronauts say? Oh, yes, I see them. They see us. But it was very casual how they said it. It was as though we know who they are. We knew they were here. And, oh, by the way, they're humans.
0: Many people believe that there are already bases on the moon, and that we've been there for a number of long time, you know, a number of years. And one of the theories is these giant black triangles that people see that have been claimed and witnessed that are about the size of an American football field. Many believe that these craft can hold up to 200-400 people, and they are able to travel through space and to the moon to deliver scientists up there, to deliver other people up there for exploration and scientific experiments. So, I mean, that theory is very possible, because this also falls under what we call the secret space program, where they believe that we have traveled interstellarly for decades.
1: What does the secret space program do? What do you believe the secret space program does?
0: I think it does everything from communication with extraterrestrials to being able to say we do have people on Mars, people on the moon, maybe even on one of Saturn's moons, Titan, which seems to have oceans on it. Have we patrolled there? I mean, we've had if you look at like what Elon Musk and SpaceX does on a public scale, we've been doing that for 60 years. Okay, we've been sending rockets up. The technology really hasn't changed.
1: Right.
0: So if everything else has expanded, how come rocketry hasn't? These are questions that need to be asked. You know, a lot of people believe that we were told by the ETs themselves not to go deep into space. Don't return to the moon.
1: Right.
0: Because you're not welcome here.
1: Right. What do you think?
0: Oh, I think there's a lot more secrets than what they're giving up. And I think that's why this disclosure movement is about UFOs is trying to be swept back under the rug. Because they were getting too close to answers that many in the secret side of the U.S. government do not want us to know.
1: Right.
0: Like the moon.
1: Dave Scott, where do we find you online?
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1: 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In a UFO. 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And you, 800-848-9222, the conspiracies and the lies that you suffer from, the conspiracies that you know are haunting you, invading your life, the secrets that you're like, there's some lie going on there. I don't know what it is, but I believe something is wrong and it's a lie. And I want to know what the lie is that haunts you. 800-848-9222. 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

0: boxing fans, mark your calendars. Ryan Garcia puts his welterweight world title on the line against hard-hitting top contender Conor Benn, plus undefeated Australian superstar Jai Opetaia takes on Noel Michalian. 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The best part? There's no pay-per-view. 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
1: All right, good evening. This is the live all-night radio show. It's The Great Shift. You and I, no one else is talking to us. It's just us. It's the beauty of being on the radio at this time, and it's the beauty of listening to the radio at this time, because who's in the car with you? Right. Who's at home with you? Who's hiding under the bed with you? Right. Okay, so it's just you and me. A few inches away from the microphone, a few inches away from your ears. It's just us. I have always believed that adults are more honest the later in the day. I will trust somebody who's talking to me at 3 in the morning long before I trust somebody who's talking to me at 3 in the afternoon. It's a very different world. We are task-oriented. We just get it done. We don't have time for gossip, politics, any of that nonsense that takes place in most businesses. It is such a privilege for me to come into this radio station at about 10, and all the suits are gone, and all the people that are at the station at about 10, any time after that, they're there just to do their job. That's what they do. They don't know what's going on during the day. They don't know which birthday party they missed. They know that when they walked into the snack room, they saw one of those silver plastic trays sitting there with the bad doily and one half-eaten oatmeal raisin cookie. And they're like, somebody have a birthday? Yeah, somebody had a birthday. Well, nobody told us. No one ever tells us about birthdays, celebrations. We don't exist to the rest of the company. We don't exist to the rest of the store. In that is freedom. It's freedom to be an introvert. It gives us the freedom to not be poked at and say, do you want to do this? Do you want to do that? Why don't you come with us? No, I don't want to come with you. I don't want to hang around with you. I'm not going out for drinks with you. I'm going home because I did my job, and now I get to go home. The goal for most introverts is always to be left alone, but it's often to just go home. And if we're invited for the weekend, hey, you want to come over to our house for a barbecue? I can't think of a bigger vision of hell. What would be worse than coming to your house for a barbecue? How would I know when to leave? Sal, welcome to the other side of midnight at 800-848-9222.
2: Hello, Walter. How are you? Walter, I would just like to say we have to develop a culture of learning in this country, and it begins with the individual from the bottom up, not from the educational system down.

0: And what I mean by that is we should encourage our people, from every individual, to learn on their own, to read books on their own, to go to libraries, to take books out, to study on their own, instead of just relying on going to school.
1: How do you anticipate making that happen?
0: Well, just to encourage our students from kindergarten on up to learn on their own, to take books out, to study, to encourage them to entice them to learn on their own, instead of just saying, I'm going to teach you and learning on their and teaching them in school.
1: There actually is an educational system that works just like that. It's called the Montessori method. Have you heard of that?
0: Yes, I have.
1: That's what it does.
0: I'm not familiar with it.
1: Well, let me explain it. It's pretty simple. It would have to be simple for me to understand it. What they do is, when a kid starts in the Montessori system, they pay attention to what the kid is interested in, what attracts them. And then when they see what attracts that kid, they encourage it. Do it more, do it more, do it more. The kid has a natural inclination toward a given subject or a given activity. And by encouraging the kid to do it more, it expands their mind and their confidence. They become very confident because half the day they spent making pottery, half the day they spent making glass jewelry, half the day they spent reading a book. When that confidence grows, then the kid is curious, wants to learn about more things because they feel good about that, and they can always touch back to it. That's the Montessori method. Many pieces of that have been adopted by good public schools in their kindergarten, and then the nanosecond the kid gets to first grade, it's vanished. Joaquin, welcome to the other side of midnight at 800-848-9222. Hello, Joaquin.
2: Good morning, Walter. Yeah, so anyway, I started telling my story last night. Chronic pain. When I was 17 years old, at first I joined the Marines, but then
1: Joaquin, did you hear me give you the answer you needed last night?
2: I don't recall now. I'm sorry.
1: No, you said you needed a reference, a place to get help, and I said that on the air. I said where it was.
2: I might not have caught that, actually.
1: First, you have to talk into the phone.
2: Yes, okay.
1: And you have to stop eating.
2: Okay. Yeah, I'm not eating, actually. Hopefully it's not a bad connection. Anyway,
1: no, now it's perfect, but I don't understand why 50% of the time I have to tell a listener, a Midnight Misfit, to actually talk into the phone. I don't know why I have to do that. What happened to the natural educational system that if I'm going on the phone, I'm going to talk into the phone?
2: Yes, like I said, generally speaking, my phone is very good. I'm just kind of messed up right now.
1: Why are you messed up? Are you drunk?
2: No, I'm not. I'm not. I just feel really, really lousy.
1: Why? Why do you feel lousy, Joaquin?
2: Honestly, to tell you the truth, I kind of almost feel like I'm dying. You know, so.
1: Are you dying, Joaquin?
2: But I don't know. I don't know. I just, you know, the thing of it is that I had a medical procedure that actually really messed me up. And you were talking about ablations and things like that, because I got shot in my left leg, but the bullet hit the sciatic nerve. So that's why I've had problems
1: my whole life. That's a particularly bad day. Why did you get shot?
2: I was deer hunting and somebody shot me. I don't know who did.
1: Did you get the deer before they did? Were they jealous?
2: No, I didn't.
1: No?
2: But, right. Yeah, no, I, but the bullet, it wound up doing, it left a 9-inch bruise on my sciatic nerve.
1: Whoa.
2: And that never regenerates.
1: Whoa.
2: So I've had all kinds of things with my nervous system for my whole life. But, you know, I spent the year laid up in bed. I was, you know, but eventually I had an active life for, you know, most of my life. But then at the age of 62, I started to hit a wall. And I had a procedure done where they put dye into my spine because they were going to do another scan or whatever. And that gave me all kinds of allergic reactions. No doctor could even identify it until I finally came across one. And she goes, I've never been allergic to any food whatsoever. She goes, you have a seafood allergy.

0: Then I started thinking. And one day, I went to the refrigerator, and I took a mouthful of macaroni salad and started breaking out again. I was like, oh, no. I have a gluten. I have all these food intolerances now because of that dye injection. And I spent 6 months on steroids to control the itching simply because no doctors, seemed to be able to identify what was going on.
1: Joaquin, my friend, you know I'm not a doctor. And that the TMI of your condition is going to bore my listener out of their minds. Is there an end to the story? Is there no? It's okay. Is there an end to this story?
0: Basically, I mean, I'm living in chronic pain. I guess that's the end of the story right now.
1: Well, that's a bad story.
0: I don't trust the doctors because I noticed after I was put on blood pressure medication, which I told her I had a problem with before, my joints started hurting more. And I was like, wait a minute. I looked at him and said, calcium blocker. I was like, okay, that makes a lot of sense. You put a guy with joint issues on, on calcium blockers. So, but that's basically where I am right now.
1: That's not a good place to be. And I'm sorry that you're going through that. And I'm sorry that you don't trust a doctor to help you, but there's no reason for you to have to live in chronic pain. And there are many ways for you to get the help that you need. You need to find the right way. If you go to my Facebook page, Walter Sterling Facebook page, you will see a post there about chronic pain and a link to a website that I think might be able to help you. Thank you very much for the call at 800-848-9222, 800-848-9222. It is 32 minutes past the hour, 32 minutes past the hour, The Other Side of Midnight with Walter Sterling.
2: We have to understand that we are now at the end of civilization.
1: That's true. I believe that that's true. The Emmys are coming up. It's always exciting to see the Emmys because now the Emmys are stupid, and I'll tell you why in seconds.
3: The Emmys are next week, so here are my personal predictions for the lead actress category winners. And let me preface this by saying that all of these women were incredibly brilliant, and we were so lucky to be given their performances this year. For outstanding lead actress in a drama series, I'm going with Rhea Seehorn in Pluribus. She really anchors this eerie sci-fi world with such deep emotional resonance.
1: For
3: outstanding lead actress in a comedy series, I'm torn. I think it could either be Jean Smart or Elle Fanning.
1: Shush.
3: I think it could be Jean because she was once again so brilliant, really pulled on our heartstrings. It's also the final season of Hacks, which we are also bummed about, so she may be sent off with one last award for an epic performance.
1: Hacks
3: is the second most nominated show behind The Pitt. Or it could be Elle because there's a lot of fan momentum behind wanting her to win, and it could be her first Emmy win ever. And her portrayal of modern motherhood mixed with economic stress really struck a chord with so many people. For outstanding lead actress in a limited or anthology series or movie, another tough one, but I'm going to go with Sarah Pidgeon for her portrayal of Carolyn Bessette. Sarah really captured the essence of one of America's most intensely scrutinized public figures and also one of America's most private historical figures. There was also so much scrutiny and so many opinions while she was filming the show. She really turned around and showed everyone that she understood the assignment, that Carolyn was in such good hands with her.
1: Jeannie Smart will win for Hacks. I'm sure about that. Here's the problem with the Emmys. Now, you didn't know there was a problem with the Emmys, but there is. I don't know what the hell it's measuring. The world is so changed because of streaming shows that happen to be on a TV that you and I think of television as the way it was when we grew up. Monday through Sunday, if you miss it at 9 o'clock, you've missed it. Here are the three, four networks that supply the shows, Fox, NBC, ABC. Fox, CBS, and that's it. And there's a finite number of shows, a finite number of stars, and you watch it once, maybe you see a rerun in the summer, that's it. Also, the economics of ABC, NBC, CBS, they're very different because the big difference is they have a deadline. You're making a show for Amazon, Apple TV, HBO. There's no real deadline. They don't have to make it to anything. They don't have to get to Nielsen. They don't have to get to an upfront for advertisers. There's a difference between streaming, which has no commercials, and shows that have commercials that have to meet upfronts, budgets, censors, over-the-air television is completely different than streaming television because of one little thing besides the commercials, which has everything to do with their economics. But the big difference is that streaming shows can show sex and nudity and more nudity and more sex. NBC, CBS, ABC, Fox, over-the-air television using public airwaves have a very different list of rules. Forget about being nude. They can't say many words. There are many words that you and I say at a party, that you and I say at a bar. No problem. You're not offended. But boy, if it got on the air, if I put it on the air, careers would end. Licenses would be challenged. Fines would be issued. Yet the very same words and thoughts could be on a streaming service. No problem. Apple TV, Amazon, HBO, Tubi, all of those, they can say those things and they can have naked girls. How is it possible for all of those shows, some naked, some swearing, some not, some violence, how could they be all put in the same pot to compete with each other? Not only is the content different, and many over-the-air TV shows cannot compete on the level of the other ones, they can't compete with them, it's ridiculous. But the deadlines are different. If you're making Sterling Point, eight whole episodes, woo, eight episodes. Meanwhile, you got Abbott Elementary that has to make 22 episodes in 3 months. 3 months. Sterling Point, well, it could take a year and a half. It was cloudy that day. They were a little bored. Completely different dynamics, both creatively and economically. The Emmys set up the way they are. They're all put into the same pot because they're all on TV. They're all on TV, but they all are working under different physics, different dynamics, different budgets. It is not fair to do the Emmys the way they do them. 800-848-9222. The fact is that most of the Emmys will go to the streaming services because they are more artistic and they're better written. Well, yeah, they have 3 years to make a script. People working for ABC have 3 months to make 22 scripts. Well, that's a different world. It's not fair. It doesn't make any sense. If they divided them up, say, okay, these shows compete over the air, these shows compete on streaming, and they internalize them, they only compete with each other, well, then that makes sense. Then that works. But the way it is said, it's all totally rigged for the streaming services. Hacks will win. The Bear will win. The only over-the-air show that's hot right now for Emmy Awards is The Pitt. That's it. Abbott Elementary is always nominated. They won't win. It's funny as hell. It's well-written. It's a brilliant show. Yeah, but it's not Hacks, so it won't win. Them there is the challenge. Walter Sterling and you at 800-848-9222.
4: The customer is rarely right, and that is why you must seize control of the circumstances and dominate every last detail to guarantee that they're going to have a far better time than they ever would have had they tried to control it themselves.
1: How did a sales guy get in here? When did the sales guy get in here? What did he say?
4: The customer is rarely right, and that is why you must seize control of the circumstances and dominate every last detail to guarantee that they're going to have a far better time than they ever would have had they tried to control it themselves.
5: First up has got to be the hopefully triumphant return of Touch ID. Always touching my phone when I want to use it, but I'm not always positioned in exactly the right spot looking at it. It's got to be the squat folded form factor. I've been using foldables since as long as they've existed. By the time you've got a keyboard in there and a URL bar in there, there's not a lot of vertical space left. The biggest win for me is Apple taking durability seriously. They're IP rated for water and dust resistance. They have reinforced the antenna point so it hopefully won't crack apart. And they've added a really cool innovation, allowing the layers of the screen to slide kind of like the pages of a book, which should help reduce the chances of your crease breaking over time. This one almost ended up a W with support for the Apple Pencil, but became an L when there was no support for the Apple Pencil Pro, nor is there any meaningful way to dock your pencil to the phone in order to charge it or store it. Finally, there's number 5, which I couldn't tell how to classify. On the one hand, $2,000 to start? That's a freaking lot of money. On the other hand, my goodness, with the landscape the way it is right now, it could have been a lot worse.
1: It is a lot worse. That's about the new Apple iPhone. The minimum, the cheapest one, is $1,999. Right, for a phone. What's the big appeal? It folds in half. It folds in half. $1,999. First, let's deal with the reality that you will lose it. I will lose it. Secondly, we will test that waterproof. We will test if it's truly waterproof when it drops into the toilet, or when we leave it on the seat on a boat, or when we leave it outside. It will get wet. And then we'll find out if the $1,999 phone is truly waterproof. Then, what is the big selling point? The screen is apparently much bigger than the iPhone screen that you and I have now. The when it opens up, it is much bigger, and the seam is done correctly so that when it's opened up, it is in fact a solid screen. You won't see the seam. Well, that took some engineering. We respect that. That's terrific. Is it $1,999 worth? No. I can watch TikTok just fine now. I flick through TikTok. I doom scroll through TikTok, waiting for the next talented woman in a bikini. Pretty much that's what I do. And then I look for reviews of Sterling Point. I think that's pretty much all I do. Therefore, I could never imagine spending $1,999 for a phone. Could you? Would you? No, of course not. All right, I said that's the minimum. That is the minimum. It goes up to $3,900. The better iPhone, the more elaborate, fancier one, whatever, I guess bigger memory, that's always the big thing, is $3,999. First, I'd be terrified of losing it, and I would lose it. And then I'd have to argue with Apple that, yes, I guaranteed it, yes, I insured it. Did you ever go through those arguments with the phone company? 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How does that go? 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You're number 18 in line. If you would like us to call you back, leave your number. All right. I did that the first few times, and they called me back in 20 minutes or 40 minutes or whatever, but they did. No more. That doesn't work anymore. I don't care what the customer service is, whether it's IRS, Social Security, T-Mobile, Verizon. They don't actually call you back anymore. It's a placebo now. It's doing something to make you feel good, and then you imagine 6 hours later, oh, gee, I missed the call. No, you didn't miss the call. You look at who's called on your phone, and nobody actually called. No, nobody actually called us back. That just doesn't work anymore. There's nothing more frustrating than calling a customer service line for a phone company, because what do we hear? Leave your number, we'll call you back, or you get an answer.
6: Hello?
1: Where are you? I am here for you. No, where are you physically?
6: I am on the phone with you.
1: Where are you? You're in the Philippines. Now, here's a secret, not publicized, but a radio fact. If you get the Philippines for customer service for any company, for any reason, you can say, please connect me to an operator on the mainland. And they do. They have to. All of a sudden, everything changes. Now we're getting Molly in Kansas. Hello, Mr. Sterling, nice to talk to you. Whoa, wait, you're here? You're in the... Yes, of course I'm here. I'm here with you. That was just a very bad dream that you had, that you only reached the Philippines. You only got to the Philippines. No, I'm here with you. I'm real for you. Are you like AI? No, I am real for you, Mr. Sterling. What can I do for you? And then you say, well, I have crappy reception. The reception's just awful. Terrible reception on my cell phone. I have to go outside onto the street, and this is true, to do business calls. But if I do it in the driveway or most rooms in my house, it'll drop. Call fail. That'll be the prompt. That'll be the likely prompt that I'll see on my cell phone. Call failed. I have to walk out onto the street to have the conversations with any business. Then I learned something that I'm passing along because it might be helpful to you. The CEO trick. With very little effort, you can find out the email of the CEO of any company. You just go to where it says Board of Directors. Very often when it says Board of Directors, right under the picture of each board member is an email for that person. You can actually email that person, or you can look at how the email is structured for that company and figure out how to address something to the CEO, and that's what I do. If it's a big company, the CEO actually has customer service people working for her in her office, the real customer service people. Whenever I've done that, they won't stop until they solve the problem because they're working for the boss's boss. The only time that hasn't worked for me recently, it worked for me really well with AT&T. I got to the chairman CEO of AT&T. I got his email. I wrote to him. And I had the best people solving the problem. And what we learned, by the way, is the reason that my cell phone did not work is that the tower for my area was down. And it had been down for months. And I was having to go through, you know, much lesser towns, much lesser communities with my tower. But the time it didn't work, I got screwed by a Kia dealership, just screwed. I needed spark plugs and a new oil gasket on the engine because the oil gasket broke. It was spraying oil all over the spark plugs. Both needed to be replaced. I've had a number of Midnight Misfit mechanics sharing this time with us, and I learned from these mechanics that that was about maybe a $180 job. Those jerks charged me $1,200. $1,200. A Kia dealership. Hey, you a Kia dealership? You're a mechanic at a Kia? Management's a crux. $1,200 to replace a set of spark plugs, which I could buy at AutoZone for $80 or less, and then the gasket, you know, $80 or less, and then that was it. That's all it should have been, you know, $10 for installation. It was $1,200. And I went to the head of Kia, and even more amazingly, I went to the head of media relations for Kia. I never abused this situation, but I thought, you know, let me call the head of media relations and let him tell me who to contact. I don't want you to do anything. Just save me time. Tell me who to contact. Yeah, that didn't work either. 10 minutes before the hour, Walter Sterling, Other Side of Midnight, from the Red Apple Audio Networks.
7: 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And now,
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9: Here's more traveling in America. Honolulu, Hawaii's capital, sits on the island of Oahu and became the seat of the Kingdom of Hawaii back in 1845. Visit the historic Iolani Palace, tour Pearl Harbor, and the USS Arizona Memorial. I'm Yana Derulis for the Worldwide News Network.
7: Celebrating 250 years of America, highlighting moments in history. Here's Jake Novak.
10: September 1945, General Douglas MacArthur tells President Truman that it would not be wise to put Japan's Emperor Hirohito on trial and execute him for war crimes. MacArthur knew executing Hirohito would have likely made the continuing occupation of Japan much more difficult. The U.S.-Japanese partnership has endured ever since, and that's history.
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0: am James Parker, and this is Florida Story.
1: Yeah. Appreciate your enthusiasm.
0: For our first Florida story, we go down to Palm Beach, Florida. Florida man drives his Ferrari into the Palm Beach Inlet. The report here is from CBS 12. Strange lack of details. No explanation on why he drove it into the inlet. Doesn't say he was drunk. Just says it happened on Wednesday, 7 in the morning. Person got out of the car, did not need any medical assistance. Not to be outdone, hold my beer.
2: Hold my beer.
0: For our next Florida story, we go to Hollover Beach, Florida, where a Florida man crashed his small plane on the shore of Hollover Beach. Just after 2 p.m., the plane landed upside down on the shore near a lifeguard stand. No one was hurt. All four people in the plane survived, even though they landed upside down. The video's incredible. They landed on the waterline. Like, there's a little bit of the tide just lapping up and touching the edge of the upside down plane. Strangest thing, though, no one was hurt. How do you explain that? Hold my beer.
2: Hold my beer.
0: For our next Florida story, we go down to Orlando, and this is one of the Florida ways that you don't want to die. A Florida man was hauling portable toilets and killed in a crash in Orange County. The crash was reported at 6:20 a.m., a very unlikely, tragic Florida way to die. This truck that was toting a couple of porta-potties hit a Camaro that was parked in the shoulder. On the side of the highway, what are you doing? So sad. Hold my beer. To our next Florida story, we go down to Port St. Lucie, where a Florida man tries to pay for his McDonald's drive-thru with a bag of pot. This is about 2 a.m. on a Saturday night. A man in a Pontiac four-door. They don't even make Pontiacs anymore, do they? A man in a Pontiac four-door went through the drive-thru at McDonald's, tried to exchange a bag of weed for food. And the McDonald's worker refused. Car drove off. They called the cops. Cops show up. They're giving a description of the man. And the guy goes through the drive-thru again. Police were already there. Noticed a heavy odor of marijuana emitting from the car. Oh, wow, you don't say. So Florida man found a unique, stupid way to insist on getting busted for not only possessing weed, but driving drunk. Hold my beer. For our next Florida story, it sounds innocent enough. Florida man accused of leading deputies on a chase while driving drunk. We go down to Marion County, Florida, where a Florida man's lit up after he was driving lit up. The reason I'm telling you about this one is they discovered in the car heroin, meth, marijuana, drug equipment, whatever that means, and multiple long guns. And on top of that, Florida man's license had been suspended 5 times.
2: Hold my beer.
0: For our next Florida story, we go to Indian River County. A Florida cop resigns after accusations of sex in his patrol car. Now, the cop was actually one of these police escorts for a school bus for a football game. And some of the kids looked back out the school bus at the cop that was following them, and some girl was in the passenger seat, leaned over, doing him quite a favor while he's actually operating the vehicle. That is a really stupid way to get fired. Hold my beer.
2: Hold my beer. Hold my beer.

0: My beer.
1: I'm a beer.
2: For our next Florida story, we're going down to the Keys. We're going to Largo, Florida, where a Florida man was arrested following a dodgeball altercation. A 22-year-old man was hit by a 15-year-old with the ball, so he attacks the teenager. Yeah, you're going to beat up a kid over dodgeball. That's how you're going to get arrested. All right, I got one more. Save the best for last. Hold my beer.
0: Wait. Hold my beer. What? Hold my beer.
1: I'm a beer. What?
2: For our final Florida story, we're going down to the Ocala National Forest, where 9 suspects have been arrested. This was the result of a months-long investigation into the baiting, trapping, and mauling of bears in various parts of the state. This is some kind of hobby to these people. Beginning in January and through September, Florida Wildlife Commission officials said members of the group would go out in forest with treats like donuts and sweets to entice bears along the trails. And then they would use specially trained dogs monitored through GPS to track the bears. They would record the dogs fighting with the bears and then put it online. This was their hobby. Some people play golf. Some people like to sit around the piano in the living room and sing songs. If you are one of these people, how do you find 8 other people who think their idea of a good time over a 9-month span is to catch black bears with donuts and video them fighting your dogs? Well, that's enough Florida for the day, isn't it?
0: Wait. Hold my beer. Hold my beer.
1: I'm a beer. What?
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5: Good evening. It's exciting to be with you, isn't it? Here we are, one day till the weekend starts. My gosh, how did we do that? I have a phone number, 800-848-9222. I want to know about the lie in your life. There's something that you're living with right now, and you're going, it's just not true. I keep hearing what they're saying. I keep thinking about it, but there's a lie at work. But nobody admits it. That is a conspiracy. That's the definition of a conspiracy. Here's an event. Here are some people, news, information, material, product. But something's not right about it because we're not told the whole truth. That's the problem with 9/11. That's the problem with the mystery of the Kennedy assassination. Those files were released. What? Not really? Some of them weren't? Something was withheld? George Bush's grandfather? What? The UFOs, endless conspiracy to keep it a secret from us. You know when there's a lie at work. You can feel it. It could be that you're dating somebody, and you can feel they're not telling you something. They're not telling you something. Let's talk about this. 800-848-9222, the other side of midnight, Red Apple Audio Networks.
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7: ABC News, I'm Dave Packer. The first ever 2-day Republican midterm convention wraps up Thursday following President Trump's keynote address for attendees Wednesday night.
8: 2 years ago, our country was dead. 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
9: The big overarching takeaways, President Trump really wanted to sell this message of pretend like I am on the ballot. The president is keenly aware of his popularity across the country. He's keenly aware that when he was at the top of the ticket, Republicans have done better traditionally when he is running in an election.
7: A panel of federal judges heard arguments Wednesday over whether prescribing rules should be tightened for mifepristone, a key drug used in the most common abortion method in the United States. Black box recordings released Wednesday show one of the pilots of the Amazon cargo plane that careened off a Miami runway and killed 5 people repeatedly warned that they were coming in too fast and last second urged them to abort the landing. This is ABC News. ESPN has obtained a letter that LSU President Wade Roos sent to the SEC commissioner saying the Tigers have complied with conference rules by locking their roster without adding former NFL players, calling the issue moot. It comes ahead of a planned vote on LSU's conference membership. The creators of South Park are teasing a name change.
10: When Trey Parker and Matt Stone roll out season 29 next week,
11: I'm going down to South America,
10: make that, they are changing the name, they say, to fall in line with President Trump's attempts to rename Lake Ontario, the Gulf of Mexico, even New Mexico after America. On their Instagram, the creators say they are inspired by the bravery and patriotism of Google Maps and Apple Maps for making the change. Wayne Cabot, ABC News.
7: Harry Styles says his 2026 tour has been so successful, he'll be adding 2027 dates. Styles says these will be the final cities, and after that, he doesn't know what comes next. Dave Packer, ABC News.
1: KMOX News, I'm Michael Calhoun. Elections officials in St. Charles and St. Louis counties are handling the conflicting reports over which congressional map to use for November's elections differently. Although they do agree on one thing, only one court case enjoins them with the Secretary of State, St. Charles Director of Elections, Kurt Barr.
11: The state Supreme Court ruling named the Secretary of State and the county election authorities, whereas the temporary restraining order from the federal district court only named the Secretary of State's office.
1: St. Louis County Elections Director Eric Fay.
12: The Missouri Supreme Court decision is very clear that the Secretary of State and all the state's election authorities are bound by that decision. Judge Clark's order only binds the Secretary of State.
1: St. Charles County is working to prepare their ballots for both maps, while St. Louis County is waiting for further clarity. After a weekend with paramedics held at gunpoint and a street takeover that ended with a car on fire, St. Louis Mayor Kara Spencer says the police department needs more officers. Mayor Spencer says the best way to do that is raising salaries to get closer to other departments by cutting benefits. She says compared to the fire department, the benefits package for police officers is significantly larger.
13: Right now, the benefits package for our fire department is about half of that of the police department.
1: Spencer says the benefits are not moving the needle when it comes to recruiting young new officers, arguing a larger salary would be more attractive. St. Louis County Executive Sam Page says now is the time to raise property taxes amid their budget crunch before it's too late. Page says property taxes could only be rolled up to the cap in even years, meaning if the October 1st deadline passes, the council will not be able to make any changes until 2028.
14: We've seen this movie before. When the council refuses to make a decision, and the clock runs out, and then the clock makes the decision for them.
1: Council members have told KMOX they wish to see Page's proposed budget before making any taxing changes. Page says the deadline to present his budget proposal is also October 1st, making that impossible. Illinois' legislative inspector general plans to resign at the end of the month. Mallory Vore Broker reports.
15: The resignation of Michael McCuskey comes after complaints about his investigation into former state rep Harry Benton, including allegations that he disclosed confidential information, made inappropriate comments to a lobbyist, and included inaccuracies in his final report. McCuskey is a former federal judge. His departure will leave the legislative inspector general's office vacant once again. The position has faced repeated criticism in recent years, with former inspectors calling it broken and a paper tiger. Lawmakers and Governor J.B. Pritzker have called for reforms to strengthen the office and the state's ethics complaint process.
1: Forecast overnight, scattered showers and some storms, heavy rain in spots, low 72 degrees. For Thursday, sunshine, scattered showers and some storms. Also a cooler day for Thursday. Dave Murray says a high of 81. I'm Michael Calhoun, KMOX News.
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23: Welcome into Show Me Today, the voice of Missouri. The Show Me State Air Show in Jefferson City will honor veterans from the 35th anniversary of Desert Storm and the 25th anniversary of the Afghanistan War this weekend. Ashley Bird talks with director Penny Smith.
24: So every year we have a focus. Our first year that we decided to make a focus more military related, we did the 80th anniversary of World War II. And we interviewed all those veterans from that era that were still with us, which was really awesome to get those in while we did. A lot of them were like 100 years old, 101. So it was really cool. It was very well received. So we decided that, you know, this is a great way to educate our public, educate our kids. So the next year we did Vietnam era. It was their anniversary. And then this year is the 35th anniversary, of course, of Desert Storm. And it's also the 25th anniversary of the Afghanistan War. So we're recognizing both of those veterans. And basically what we have done, or what we do each year, is we do a video interview with several of our, you know, Tri-County veterans with our students. And they produce the video, they put it all together, edit it, and, you know, of course, with some help. And we put it on, we air it during both days of the air show. And having the students involved, and they're all ages, really helps get the attention of the youth to stop and watch and listen, and hopefully at the same time learn. You know, these are real people. This is not a television show. These are actual people that live among us that have done this for our country. And so it's a big deal for us. And so that's kind of how all of that started. And I go to all the schools that, you know, they call me, I go out, I usually try to bring one of our veterans, you know, to the school to talk, or like history classes will call, the teacher will call and say, hey, do you have someone who can come talk about U.S. history, or do you have somebody come talk about world history and a specific era, you know, that they're interested in. So I, knowing several, can call and just say, hey, do you have someone that would feel comfortable talking about this? So I have them come to the school with me and we have discussions. It's a year-round thing that we do. It's not just the air show. It's a whole learning for our youth is the purpose of everything. And it just kind of culminates at the air show.
0: And the air show is the culmination on the 12th and 13th. And this is going to be in Jefferson City. Is there anything different about the air show this year?
24: So this year, you know, we have aircraft of all, you know, of the various eras. We will have the World War II aircraft, the Dauntless, which was, of course, really huge in the Pearl Harbor timeline. We also have the Huey and the Cobra, which is, of course, Desert Storm time. And then we have several others as well that are kind of mixed in, statics and flying. And then we have these headliners, the Red Bull Air Force team. They are jumpers. And they're the ones that wear the wingsuits. They're world famous. You see them all over the place. They jump off of the craziest sites. And they just wear these suits that, you know, and no parachute until you can see their face clearly. I mean, it's amazing and just breathtaking to watch it happen. So they're going to be here. And also Red Bull's Curry Chambliss. He is won world champion air races. He is Red Bull's national aerobatics champion. So he is really, really well known as well on YouTube. All the crazy stunts that he does are just, I don't know how they do it. it just makes my stomach hurt just watching, but it is just breathtaking. The B-2 will do a flyover on the Saturday the 12th. So that'll be fun. And then, of course, we'll have a C-130 from St. Joe there that people can climb into and see what it's like inside of one of those things. I mean, it's a big aircraft, and it is really cool. And then, of course, we'll have our National Guard. We'll have a couple of their helicopters there.
0: You're listening to Show Me Today, the Voice of Missouri. We're talking to Penny Smith, who is the director of the Show Me State Air Show in Jefferson City coming up. And you were talking about so much happening in the air, but there's lots on the ground, too. And I would imagine that people get to ask questions of the crews or the experts or the veterans, so they actually get to learn on the ground.
24: You bet. So, yes, there's plenty of static aircraft on the ground. People get to go up. They get to talk to the crews that are there with those aircraft and learn about, you know, if it's a historic aircraft, they get to learn about the history of the aircraft. Some of them they'll get to climb into. And, you know, like the National Guard will have a couple of helicopters there that are awesome. Kids are always climbing into those to learn a little bit more.
0: And me.
24: Yeah, adults love this stuff, I'm telling you. It's great because you don't get to do it every day.
0: Right.
24: So there's that. There's a kids zone that will have obstacle course, a couple of different obstacle courses, some inflatables, bounce houses. These are free. Once you get in the door, this is free. Kids get to enjoy all of that. There's face painting. There's hands-on activities. Again, free to the kids. There's a lot to do. There's classic cars and vintage military vehicles. And there's veteran assistance organizations that are there to kind of explain some of the benefits that veterans get that they don't realize they have. Lots of course, merchandise vendors and employers looking to hire people as well. And then, of course, we have food and drinks. So it's kind of just a well-rounded event.
0: It sounds like almost a fair, you know. It's
24: right?
0: Everything going on, everything. And you can guarantee the weather will be great too, right?
24: Of course, it's going to be perfect.
0: Well, tell me this. I mean, obviously, you know, folks, you've had good attendance in the past. How do people get there? And is there any instruction about parking since we're talking about the Jefferson City Airport?
24: So there will be, actually, I think they just got posted and then it'll also be on social media, but there's maps that will show the route to take if you're coming north, south, east, or west. And it'll show you, you know, where remote parking is, where the airport parking is, and how you would get access to that. Handicap parking is in either location, the remote or the one at the airport. And it should be pretty simple. I mean, it's usually pretty simple. The safety crews are really great at directing traffic and trying to keep the line going because I know it can get backed up with everybody that comes. But it usually moves pretty quickly. So I don't think that's going to be an issue this year.
0: You mentioned, you know, obviously students, kids who want to learn more, but obviously veterans who have served may have some resources there for them as well.
24: We usually have several veteran organizations that come just to be able to reach out to those that have not heard about their benefits that are, you know, out there for them. And it is a great opportunity for our veterans to come and see. And it's free for them to get into the air show. So it's not like it's going to, you know, it's all benefit and no down. So they get to come in free. They can go visit with all these veteran booths that have information for them and can help them work through some questions or, you know, thoughts. And then also we have a shaded seating area for them that they can go into and have a cold bottle of water, sit down, watch the show, get under the shade as they need, you know, that kind of thing.
0: What are you hoping for in attendance, Penny?
24: We typically average about 12,000 to 14,000 people over the weekend. So I figure it might be that, maybe a little higher because we have the Red Bull team coming. I mean, we've had a ton of interest, plus the Dauntless being such a historic aircraft. I know we've had calls from St. Louis, Kansas City saying that they're coming with groups. So I think it'll be a little more this year, so long as that weather is good.
0: Oh, if people can go to football games, they can do this, right?
24: That's what I was thinking. It's only
0: right.
24: For a couple of hours. It ain't going to hurt them.
0: Well, Penny, the director of the Show Me State Air Show, this is a major undertaking. You said it's a year-round educational event. What does it take to put this thing on?
24: Oh, gosh, yeah. You have to plan it 2 years in advance. It's, you know, all the things that we have to do with the FAA, our state, our city, you know, it's the capital city, our all the forces that it requires to make this happen. It takes a couple of years to get this to work for the next year. I mean, so we're already planning for 2027. It had to be in place and ready and dates picked well in advance. So yeah, it takes a lot. It literally takes hundreds of people to try to make this work every year.
0: They're all volunteers.
24: All volunteers, yeah. The money that, which really usually isn't any money left over, it goes into the air show.
0: Penny, thank you. Good luck with the air show. It sounds like that you're an air traffic controller and everything else.
24: Yeah, thank you.
0: Thank you for being with us on our show, Show Me Today, and I look forward to seeing you there.
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23: Welcome back to Show Me Today, the voice of Missouri. I'm Bill Pollack. Last week I had Barbara Baird on, the accidental Ozarkian who went down to the fish hatchery in Branson and noticed a two-headed snake. Hopefully you haven't seen any of those, but if you do notice that there are more snakes around your property, you're not imagining things. Late summer and early fall are some of the busiest times of the year for snakes in Missouri as they search for food, shelter, and places to spend the winter. Matt Pilger is with Bob Pierce. He's with MU Extension, State Wildlife and Fisheries Specialist, to learn why snakes are on the move and what you can do to keep them from moving indoors.
26: Why do Missouri residents seem to notice more snakes this time of year?
27: Well, that's a good question. You know, snakes are active during the warmer months of the year, beginning during the spring, throughout the summer and early fall. And the number of snakes are having young at this time of year. Of course, they have a lot. Different species have young in the spring as well. But it seems like during this time of year, snakes are beginning to locate areas to spend the winter in the cooler months when they're not as active. Obviously. So it's a good time of year to take stock around your home. If you don't care to have snakes nearby your home, look at your area and take precautions to reduce the food and cover that's available that might attract snakes to your property.
26: What's kind of the biggest misconception that Missourians have about snakes, Bob?
27: Well, many folks, let's say, just tend to have fears of snakes that are unwarranted. Most snakes are very beneficial. In fact, all of them are, for that matter. Even our venomous snakes provide some benefits by eating small rodents and other species that you may not wish to have as well. So, again, the fear of snakes is really unwarranted, as they are very, very beneficial to have.
26: Whenever, people run into a snake in maybe their garage or their basement or a crawl space, what should they do? And what are some common mistakes that homeowners make that inadvertently invite snakes onto their property?
27: Well, that's a good question as well. I think if you have debris in your yard or firewood next to your home, or maybe you have cracks in your foundation and crevices that allow snakes to have access to your home, maybe cracks around your pipe.

0: boxing fans, mark your calendars. Ryan Garcia puts his welterweight world title on the line against hard-hitting top contender Conor Benn, plus undefeated Australian superstar Jai Opetaia takes on Noel Michalian. Saturday, December 12th, all live on Paramount+. The feud between Garcia and Benn reaches a boiling point in one of the biggest fights of the year. The best part? There's no pay-per-view. The entire event is included with your Paramount+ subscription. Saturday, September 12th, stream Zuffa Boxing's Ryan Garcia versus Conor Benn live on Paramount+.
1: Their yard, should they leave it alone or should they try to remove it?
2: No, it's a good idea just to leave it alone. They'll move on, and again, being a beneficial species, many of them eat insects and other foods that are of benefit. So just leave them alone, and they'll move on and find cover and other food sources if they're available. If you see one in your home, that's a different story. You might need to isolate the snake in a room if possible so that you can at least keep it in a locale that you can then deal with it. There's always ways to remove snakes with a bucket and, of course, using gloves if you're not afraid of it. Or you can call some of the reliable wildlife and pest control professionals that we have for assistance as well. But again, deal with those issues that you might have that might attract snakes to your property in the first place. That's the first step, and hopefully you won't have an issue.
1: Yeah, absolutely. You are listening to Show Me Today, the voice of Missouri. You can download us wherever you get your favorite podcast. Our guest today is Bob Pierce. He's state wildlife and fisheries specialist with the University of Missouri Extension. We're kind of talking a little bit about late summer, early fall, prime times for snake encounters in Missouri. You know, tell us a little bit about if there are certain parts of Missouri or certain species that people are more likely to encounter this time of year.
2: Well, that's also interesting because, you know, we have about 50 different species and subspecies of snakes across the state. And, you know, given our varied habitats across the state between the Ozarks and watersheds and lakes and ponds and streams, we just have a number of species that have adapted to those different types of habitats. And, again, there's not really any certain species that you might see more often. Many people are aware of the western rat snake, which is that large black rat snake, if you will. People are aware of the garter snakes around their garden and green snakes. King snakes as well are very common. So there's not really just one species that you might observe more often than others. It's just dependent on where you live and what snake might be around in a given period of time.
1: How easy is it for snakes to get into someone's home or into someone's garage? Can you tell us a little bit about that?
2: Well, that's a common question. And, you know, if you leave garage doors open or if there's mice in your garage that are a food source, they might find a way into that location. They also can get in your crawl space if you have cracks or crevices. And again, that's allowing their food sources, such as rodents and insects and other small animals, to get in there. And snakes can locate prey fairly easily with their sensory organs, and that just provides opportunities for them to have food available and also cover. That's very important as well.
1: Now, I know it's very hot outside as we are speaking today, but fall temperatures will be on the way for people.
2: They'll be on the way.
1: Yes, we hope. For people who are listening and want to keep snakes out of their home this fall, what would you say the most important step is that they can take right now?
2: Well, just again, remove those sources of cover that snakes may find available, debris, wood piles, brush from around your home. And remove that habitat, which is also good habitat for mice and voles and small rodents, those food sources. And then just, again, take a look at your foundation. Make sure the crevices are filled with caulk or other ways to exclude animals, and just take stock of your property. And if you see a snake, just leave it alone. And in fact, it's many people enjoy having snakes and observe nature up close. And they're not interested in trying to get in your home necessarily.

0: much as they are just looking for food and sources of cover.
1: Well, great information here, Bob. We certainly appreciate talking to you again, and thanks for taking some time out with us.
0: Yeah, we do have some resources available. We have an MU Extension guide that can be accessed through our MU Extension website. And the Missouri Department of Conservation has excellent resources on identifying snakes here in Missouri that people can take advantage of as well.
1: Very nice. Well, thank you so much again. He is Mr. Robert Pierce, the State Wildlife and Fisheries Specialist with the University of Missouri Extension. I'm Matt Pilger, and this is Show Me Today.
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11: The Baltic to Trieste in the Adriatic, an iron curtain has descended across the continent.
12: Yeah, 1946, Winston Churchill's famous Iron Curtain speech at Westminster College in Fulton.

0: How does that speech tie into a football game this weekend? Well, Westminster will be traveling to Eureka College in Illinois, and they are launching the Berlin Wall Bowl. It's a new rivalry that's built around the remarkable connection that both schools have to Churchill, Ronald Reagan, the history of the Cold War. And to tell us about the history and about this rivalry game, Tim Riley is director and chief curator of the National Churchill Museum at Westminster College, and Dr. Jessica Brown is Westminster's director of intercollegiate athletics. Welcome to both of you. Tim, when you hear the name Berlin Wall Bowl, it certainly gets your attention. How did this idea come together, and when did you realize the history between these two colleges that it could become a football rivalry?
1: Well, full credit goes to my colleague, JB, Dr. JB, who had this idea. You know, she said and recognized fully that Winston Churchill, of course, gave that Iron Curtain speech here at Westminster College, warning that an Iron Curtain was descending across the continent that launched really the beginning of the Cold War era and changed the course of history. And that Iron Curtain became concrete, became a sign of division that separated Western democracy from communist tyranny for much of the 20th century, until Ronald Reagan, an alumnus of Eureka College and a football player there, I might add, said, "Mr. Gorbachev, tear down this wall." And the wall ultimately came down and the Cold War era ended. Both campuses have monuments. They have sections of the Berlin Wall. And in many ways, because the Cold War era started at Westminster College and because of Ronald Reagan, the Eureka alumnus ended under his reign, we thought, what a great way to take the past and celebrate it to a whole new generation in a novel way by introducing it to athletics. So these young student athletes grappling on the gridiron are also grappling with the ideas of freedom and democracy that both Churchill and Reagan did. You can only get this in Division III football. I mean, it really is an incredible story, and that's the genesis of it. It's a remarkable thing. We're looking forward to seeing the athletes on the field and entertaining the fans of history and football on Saturday.
0: Yeah, JB, from an athletic standpoint, how does this come together, and how did the schools talk this through and decide trophies and games and logistics? And
2: yeah, well, thank you again, Bill, for this opportunity. You know, this past fall, Eureka visited Westmo, and the AD arrived on campus, Sarah Shaw, and there was a friendly kind of exchange around competitions because the president at Eureka College, Dr. Jamel Santa Cruz Wright, is someone who I worked under for about 8 years, and now Sarah is working under her leadership. And there was this joke that went on about, you know, JB 1-0 for the AD challenge, and I said, "Hey, Sarah, what if we really play on to that narrative and make something big out of it?" And you know, as conversations continue to go, we realize that we actually have a nice alignment with history. And I think at the small private Division III NCAA level, you have that opportunity to really lean into your historic roots on your college campus and play onto that for the value proposition of what students will gain when they come to Westminster College. And so that conversation just continued to evolve. I started pitching the conversation with my colleague Tim and Stephanie Wells here at Westmo to see if this is something that would be received by the Churchill community. And Sarah did the same with the Reagan community. And before you knew it, we were on calls and starting to plan this out. One thing that I think should be noted that's different about this bowl game that you may not see at other levels, at the Division II or Division I level, is that this is a joint effort. And so all of our marketing, our communication, our planning has been really a joint committee. We want to do this together. We want to make sure that both of our students that are participating in the bowl have a great experience.
0: The Berlin Wall Bowl will be this Saturday, and it'll be at Eureka. Now, JB, you were at that school as well, so that's a unique perspective to be a part of both schools' history, huh?
2: It is a unique perspective. And I have to say, during my time there as a head volleyball coach, SWA, Dean of Students, and Title IX coordinator, I really learned how to leverage your alum base. And when you have a really notable alum like Ronald Reagan, who actually played football, you can really reach a different crowd of folks. And so I said, I want to take what I've learned from Eureka and bring that over to Westminster, where I felt that the Churchill community was very strong and established here. However, we don't always see those individuals at all of our athletic events. And so this was one way that I said, let's come to them. Let's invite them into our space and see if we can help them see that there is a direct correlation between the history of Churchill and what he stood for making that unity, making that change in our history with athletics. And, you know, that's been something that I've truly lived my career on, which is athletics is the driver for change. It is the driver for bringing people together. And so to me, it was a nice mission alignment from both entities to see if we can pull this off.
0: That's Dr. Jessica Brown. We call her JB. She's the director of athletics for Westminster in Fulton. And Tim Riley's the director and chief curator of the National Churchill Museum, a big football game going on and hopefully the start of a longtime rivalry. Now, Tim, are there original sections of the Berlin Wall on both campuses?
1: There are. Yeah. There's a small Ronald Reagan Museum at Eureka. Which is terrific and celebrates Reagan's accomplishments as president of the United States. And here outside the National Churchill Museum, we have eight sections of the Berlin Wall. It's actually comprised into a sculpture that was built by Winston Churchill's granddaughter, Edwina Sands. So both campuses have original relics from the Cold War. When Reagan said, Mr. Gorbachev, tear down this wall, it came down, but we rebuilt it, or parts of it, on each of our campus. I think it's a great monument and an eyewitness to history, I think, for young people, for our student athletes, for our students in general, to see these monuments of another age and another era, and to see this formidable division that stood for so long, separating ideologies, to come down and reflect upon that. You can't learn that in a textbook. And I think both colleges use those monuments to good effect, to educate and inspire new generations of leaders. That's what we're all about.
0: Is a piece of the wall part of the trophy?
2: So a piece of the wall is not a part of the trophy. The trophy will be revealed later this week.
0: Okay.
2: But we really leaned into what this bowl is about, which is the Berlin Wall. And so I think our fans will be excited to see how we've been able to lean into the name of the bowl and the history that we are trying to honor and celebrate through the Berlin Wall. And so that will be revealed later this week. For our fans to start getting a piece of what that trophy will look like, which will be passed from institution to institution based on who wins that game.
0: Yeah. I know it's a road game, but for football fans or even history buffs, where can they follow this action and then the unveiling of the trophy and follow the team?
2: So as I mentioned before, this is a joint effort. So there will be a joint social media post by Eureka College and Westminster College that will reveal the trophy later this week. You can just go to the Westminster College Athletic webpage or the Eureka College Athletic webpage, and it will link you directly to our social media sites so that folks can not only see the revealing of the trophy, but also to watch the game. The games will be live streamed. So if you just go to our website, click on the game day link, and it will drive you right to our Huddle accounts where you can view from any device that you own to be able to watch this game. And we encourage folks to come out and actually support us in live and action. We have some fun game day things that we're going to do to enhance the experience, but also to honor 9/11. And so folks that feel comfortable to make that drive to Eureka, Illinois, the kickoff starts at 5 p.m.
0: All right. The Berlin Wall Bowl is coming up this Saturday. We were talking during the commercial break when I first moved to Missouri, and I found out that Churchill gave a speech in Fulton. Honestly, the first time I heard that, I thought somebody was pulling my leg. But Tim, for people in mid-Missouri or just in Missouri that want to go see this piece of history and learn more, just talk about your campus and how people can do that.
1: Well, America's National Churchill Museum is right here in Fulton on the campus at Westminster.

0: We're a nationally recognized museum, designated by Congress as the nation's Churchill Museum, a little bit like a presidential library for a British prime minister who, as you mentioned, gave his famous Iron Curtain speech here 80 years ago. You'll find pieces of the Berlin Wall outside. President Reagan actually was here to dedicate that sculpture. So while Eureka can claim him as an alumnus, we can claim him as one of our most distinguished speakers next to Churchill. He dedicated the Berlin Wall sculpture here on the first anniversary of the wall's fall. Mm. So we have our own Reagan connection. And all of that is explored and much more at America's National Church and Museum. And we invite folks to come and visit any time. We'd love to have folks see the history.
1: Yeah. Fulton is a great town. It's got a great downtown area and so much history. Thank you to both of you, Dr. JB and Tim Riley from Westminster. Good luck this weekend, too, and bring the trophy home.
2: Absolutely. Thank you, Bill.
1: Yeah, thank you both.
0: Go Blue Jays.
1: Yeah, we'll be pulling for the Blue Jays for sure and watching. This is Show Me Today, the voice of Missouri.
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1: Thanks for being with us here on Show Me Today, the voice of Missouri. 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And if you're a dog owner, you've spent plenty of time searching for the perfect treat for your four-legged friend. We've all been there, and we'll go above and beyond what we need to do. We got to take care of our, pets. Well, owner Mandy Crane combines her background as a vet tech with her passion for animals and offers healthy, unusual pet products, and even expert advice. And that's,

0: all in Columbia. Barkin Barrel Boutique is the name of your shop. Is that right, Mandy?
1: That is, yes.
0: Well, you carry some treats that most people have probably never seen before. What's the reaction when they hear things like kangaroo arms, frog legs, and cow snouts?
1: Yeah, so I get mixed. Reactions, but you know, at first they're kind of like, "Oh my God, that gross! That's so disgusting." But once I tell them, you know, the benefits of natural chews and treats that are rawhide free, they get more excited about it, and it's fun for them because they get to have their dog try new things and spoil them in different ways rather than just getting the same thing over and over again that you would get anywhere else. So, for instance, I just got in beaver feet and beaver paws, and then I just got in ostrich feet, which are way bigger than I expected.
0: Yeah,
1: so that even took me by surprise.
0: Yeah, Mandy Crane is the owner in Columbia of Barkin Barrel Boutique. All right, so describe these, kangaroo arm and beaver feet, or what do they look like? What color are they? Give us a description so we can see it.
1: Yeah, so, I mean, essentially they look, with the beaver paws and the beaver feet, they look like you would see them in the wild because they still have the hair and everything on them, the nails, which is kind of off-putting, but they are a really good source for different nutrients. And the ostrich foot looks like it just came off the ostrich. Still has the big toenail on it, and it almost looks Jurassic. But then the kangaroo arms, obviously they are a bone, a natural bone, and a little stinky, I will say, on the tail and the arms, but those are also allergy friendly as well, along with the ostrich. So
0: what are these made
1: very
0: of?
1: Very real.
0: So they're not actual kangaroos or beavers, even though they got the
1: No, they are.
0: They are? What?
1: No, they are.
0: Wait a minute.
1: Yeah.
0: I thought this was just like crazy names for them.
1: No. No, this is legitimate parts of the animal. Yes. Yeah.
0: What?
1: So, and beaver is, so there's like a beaver season, hunting season, and so you can only get them different season of the year. And this is the first time I got them, and they're going over great. People are loving them.
0: I'm floored. I thought these were just creative names, Mandy. I mean, how do you even stumble upon these things?
1: There's a marketplace for different dog treats and things like that, and do some research on what people have, and because it's like a big marketplace with a bunch of different vendors. And I always look for the weird and wacko strange things. And, you know, I've got like big lamb lung, and it's literally a lung of a lamb. And those are one of my biggest sellers. So, you just find them on this marketplace, or there's different conventions that I'll go to look at new products and, you know, educate myself. And I definitely wouldn't sell anything that I wouldn't give my own dog. So,
0: you're not finding this on the dark web, are you? Lamb lung and
1: no. I know, right? It kind of sounds like it, actually, but no, I'm not. You know, and everything here is from the U.S. except for the kangaroo, which does come from Australia.
0: Yeah, so. Yeah. All right, if you're just joining us, go, what the hell is Bill talking about here? Barkin Barrel Boutique in Columbia. Mandy Crane is with us. I'm learning just as you folks. I thought these were just clever, creative names. Kangaroo arms, frog legs, beaver, lamb. Your dog can treat. What is it about these things that provide nutrition for our dogs?
1: Right. So, like the beaver feet, for instance, they're very rich in skin oils, omegas. They have iron. The ostrich, beaver, and the kangaroo are all very allergy friendly. So a lot of things that are like two main things that are causing allergies in dogs is chicken and beef. And that's a lot of what the treat selections are. And so

0: But people look for different treats that they can feed their dogs that won't have them, you know, flare up. And we definitely have lots of options for that. We've got lots of fish things, turkey, and we do have beef and chicken as well, but we do offer other avenues so everybody can treat their dog. And we are low cost. So
1: was my next question.
0: I keep my prices very fair as well. Yeah. So, yeah.
1: Yeah, I was going to ask you, what does this cost? Because it does sound like it's, I mean, it is a unique product. It's different than what you would find in a pet store. So what is the cost comparison
0: right.
1: To other things? If you buy, say, greenies or things like that, nudges, those types of treats, what's the cost comparison?
0: Right. Yeah. Yeah. So, you know, you're getting, like, if you were to compare it to greenies, you are getting a bag of greenies, of course, yes. But one, they don't last very long, and two, there's ingredients in there that just are not that great for dogs. There's unnatural ingredients in those. If you get, let's say, an ostrich foot, that's going to be a long-lasting chew. So, as a matter of fact, I've got beaver tail on the way, which is super rich. So it's one of those that you let them chew on for a while. You can kind of take it away, give it back to them. So all of these chews, although it may be one, they do last a long time for most dogs.
1: Yeah. What would you recommend for a golden retriever, that type of size dog? What would be a good treat for them?
0: So for long lasting chew, if you can do beef, the beef collagen sticks are phenomenal. They last anywhere from 1 to 2 weeks. The ostrich foot, depending on how hard of a chewer they are going to be, it will last, you know, 1 to 4 days. And you know, that's kind of like, you know, the beaver feet are smaller, so that's probably like a one-time treat sitting. But you can also do, we've got the bully sticks and the kangaroo tail and kangaroo arm. Those are going to be a little bit longer lasting. You know, we've got, and pork trotters, which are just like pork feet, pig feet, and those are going to be a long-lasting as well. We've got big, giant cow feet, also very long-lasting. Those will last like probably a month or two. So it's like you can spend, you know, the $20 on a bag of greenies that aren't necessarily that great for your dog. Or you can spend, you know, maybe $20 on multiple treats that, you know, you might get 3-4 treats for $20, but they're long lasting. So essentially it's going to work out to be about the same, but you're getting better quality.
1: Thank you for sharing your story.
0: Yeah.
1: Yeah. Best of luck.
0: No, thank you. We appreciate it.
1: Yeah. This is Show Me Today, the voice of Missouri.
2: Don't talk about enough. Manager burnout. Managers are often expected to support their teams, meet goals, and solve problems, all while managing their own responsibilities and stress at the same time. But when leaders are overwhelmed, it doesn't stay at the leadership level. It can affect communication, decision-making, and the overall tone of the workplace. Burnout among managers can lead to lower morale, increased turnover, and a ripple effect that impacts the entire team. Supporting managers means recognizing the demands they face and giving them the tools they need to succeed. That includes realistic expectations, access to resources, and the space to recharge when needed. Encouraging open communication and setting healthy boundaries can also help reduce pressure. Because when leaders are supported and well, they're better equipped to guide, support, and strengthen their teams. Find resources for healthier workplaces at dmh.mo.gov/wellness.
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13: ABC News, I'm Dave Packer. President Trump was the keynote speaker on night one of the first midterm convention in the history of the Republican Party. After the president made his case for why Americans should vote Republican in November, he essentially promised Americans cash for votes.
14: You win with us and you get $5,000, it will be called the Trump dividend.
13: An issue with the new Qatari gifted Air Force One, just as President Trump was about to board to travel to Dallas for the convention, an inflatable slide was accidentally triggered, but the president took the plane anyway. Multiple Canadian provinces have banned the import of American liquor as the trade war with the U.S. escalates. The Philippine Coast Guard is saying at least five people died and more than 80 are missing after a ferry caught fire off Palawan Island in the western Philippines. The Seahawks beat the Patriots 13-10 Wednesday night, the first game of the 2026 NFL regular season. This is ABC News. There's a new iPhone hitting the market.
15: Apple pulling the wraps off the iPhone Duo, the company's first entry into the small but growing segment of folding smartphones. The Duo is about the size and shape of a passport, and when it's closed, it's designed to function just like a normal iPhone. The exterior screen can make calls, take pictures, scroll social media, but if you want some more real estate to edit a spreadsheet or watch a movie, the phone unfolds into a small tablet. Prices start at $2,000. About what you'd pay for similar devices from Samsung and Google. Mike Dubosky, ABC News.
13: In July and August, the College Sports Commission cleared more than $227 million worth of name, image, and likeness deals. That's nearly double the value of all deals cleared in the first year of the commission's existence. Robert Pinsky, who served as U.S. Poet Laureate from 1997 to 2000, has received a $100,000 Lifetime Achievement Award from the Poetry Foundation. Dave Packer, ABC News.
11: KMOX News, I'm Michael Calhoun. The legal fight over Missouri's congressional map is headed back to the U.S. Supreme Court just weeks before the November ballots are finalized. At the center of the dispute is a Republican-drawn map that carves up a safe Democratic district in Kansas City to give the GOP a 7-1 edge statewide. Wednesday, the 8th Circuit Court of Appeals denied a request to pause a federal judge's order requiring the state to use that new map

0: prompting opponents to take the case directly to the nation's highest court. Which congressional map are county-level election officials using after the conflicting court orders? Different approaches are being taken.
1: St. Charles County is preparing their ballot for either map to be in effect, says Director of Elections Kurt Barr.
2: The older 2022 map had about a quarter of our voters in Congressional District 2, where the new map, the 2025 map, has all voters in Congressional District 3.
1: In St. Louis County, they're awaiting further clarity before beginning their work.
3: Without, you know, further legal clarity, we think it's the most prudent course of action to just postpone preparation for the election as it relates to this specific thing.
1: Part of the confusion? Both say the Missouri Supreme Court ruling enjoins the county-level election directors with the Secretary of State to use the 2025 map, unlike the federal court ruling, which does not include them in the temporary restraining order to use the 2022 map. Sean Malone, KMOX News.
0: St. Louis County Executive Sam Page is urging the county council to take action on the revenue shortfalls before an important deadline passes. But members of the council have said to KMOX they want to see Page's budget proposal before any taxing changes. The deadline for both is October 1st. Page says that makes it impossible to present his budget first.
4: The deadline to choose the property tax rate closes before the deadline to propose the budget. And in fact, 2 or 3 years ago, we moved the budget deadline up a month to October 1st.
0: Property taxes can only be rolled up in even number years, meaning if the October deadline passes, the council cannot raise them again until 2028. $3.5 million worth of local food grants are being spread across 35 Illinois counties.
5: 61 organizations in Illinois are receiving the funds, which aim to bolster food infrastructure in the state. 16 of those organizations that received grants during the 2024 and 2025 fiscal year were in Cook County, with two grants coming to Jersey County, one in Madison County, and one in Clinton County. Liberty Apple Orchard in Madison County received $1,400 for infrastructure improvements, including a high-capacity AC unit and pallet forks to improve packaging and distributing efficiency. Capital News Illinois reports the state has allocated over $5 million to local food grants since the program got its start 3 years ago, and statewide organizations are set to receive another $2 million in food grants this fiscal year. Jade Aubrey, KMOX News.
0: Forecast overnight, some scattered showers, low 72 degrees, could have heavy rain in spots. For Thursday, sunshine, scattered showers, and some storms, high of 81. I'm Michael Calhoun, KMOX News.
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14: This is America in the Morning from Westwood One. Good morning, I'm John Trout. It's Thursday, September 10th, 2026. Here's what's coming up on America in the Morning.
15: As Republicans rally in Texas, President Trump says voters have a choice this November.
16: Pretend that I'm on the ballot.
15: I'm Clayton Neville.
17: Dueling legal challenges over Missouri's redrawn congressional maps is creating confusion for voters. I'm John Stolness.
18: President Trump says it will take more time for a drop in oil prices that have surged because of the Iran war. Sagar Meghani, Washington.
19: Should FDA rules for mifepristone, a key drug used in abortion pills, be tightened nationwide? I'm Jennifer King.
20: The two NASA astronauts who led the Artemis II moonshot earlier this year are leaving spaceflight behind. I'm Ed Donahue.
14: A surprising upset in the Democrat Party for governor in Rhode Island and another down day on Wall Street. All ahead on America in the Morning. It's 7 after. President Trump is in Texas for the first ever Republican midterm convention, where he gave the keynote address Wednesday and will do the same tonight. Correspondent Clayton Neville reports from Dallas and has the highlights of day one, which included a promise for $5,000 dividend checks for every American adult if the GOP keeps the House and Senate in November.
15: The two-day Republican midterm convention at the American Airlines Center in Dallas is being deemed Trump-a-palooza by some as the GOP looks to boost momentum ahead of the midterms. Democrats believe Republicans are working to hold off a potential surge of Democrats at the polls in November.
10: Their policies aren't popular, and they see the tides are changing.
15: Vicki Goodwin's the Democratic candidate for Texas Lieutenant Governor and says the convention's being held
10: because they know that their policies aren't popular. They are seeing the same shift that I am seeing as I'm on the campaign trail. They saw that Taylor Rimmett won a Senate seat in a Republican district, a 31-point swing for this Democrat. They saw lots of Democrats come out in the primary.
15: Attendees were shuttled to the arena and heard from a slew of Republican leaders and candidates, including Congressman Brandon Gill.
11: Every party has their crazies. The difference is that the Democrat Party is nominating theirs for Congress.
15: President Trump stumping for Texas Attorney General Ken Paxton, who's the Republican candidate in his Senate race with Democrat James Tallarico, who's had a lead in the polls as of late.
12: I will fight to preserve the American dream. James Tallarico is running to destroy it.
15: Hours later, President Trump took center stage. Touted the accomplishments of his second term as we approach the midterms.
21: But I say, why is it that no matter how well you're doing, we seem not a president, Democrat or Republican, almost never wins the midterms? We've got to change that.
15: He had a request of Republican voters.
21: So I'm asking you to pretend that I'm on the ballot. I'm on the ballot. I'm on the ballot. Just one more time.
15: During his speech, the president called the upcoming election a choice between continuing his economic agenda or returning to Democratic policies. Day two of the convention is today. Vice President J.D. Vance will speak, and President Trump will take the stage again tonight. The president's trip to Dallas began yesterday with a short delay after the emergency slide deployed on Air Force One. The president dismissed the incident and said everything was fine. In Dallas, I'm Clayton Neville.
14: Missouri legislators last year voted to redraw maps, a move that favored the GOP, forcing a legal battle over those maps that's now heading to the Supreme Court for the second time. John Stolness has the story from Washington.
17: The U.S. Supreme Court is once again being asked to settle a dispute over whether Missouri voters will use the redrawn maps in this November's midterm elections or if they must use the maps as previously drawn. A number of conflicting rulings by different courts has created confusion for voters. A federal appeals court sided with Republicans and refused to stop a federal judge's order that favored the new map backed by President Trump. But that decision was immediately appealed to the U.S. Supreme Court. Republican Governor Mike Kehoe says Democrats want to take the votes away from primary voters.
22: We literally just stole away from Missourians the right to vote on the maps that they were put in front of all summer long. Candidates campaigned for these districts. It affects more than just one district, as you know.
17: This all began when the state's Republican Secretary of State, Denny Hoskins, waited months until primary day last August to reject a petition by opponents of the Trump-backed maps that eliminates a democratically controlled district represented by Congressman Emanuel Cleaver. However, the state Supreme Court ruled Hoskins was wrong and ordered him to use the old maps for this November's midterms. On Tuesday, the U.S. Supreme Court backed up the state high court's decision by refusing to hear an appeal. But just minutes after that, a federal judge in Missouri issued a contradictory opinion, temporarily barring any map other than the newly redistricted map, claiming switching from the GOP-friendly map used in the primaries to the old one in the general election would violate voters' federal rights. James Sample, Hofstra University law professor, tells MS Now the U.S. Supreme Court should ensure the state Supreme Court's ruling against the GOP map is upheld.
23: Seven judges on the Missouri Supreme Court all agreed that what happened here is Missouri did not follow Missouri law.
17: So now the ball is once again in the hands of the U.S. Supreme Court, who must decide by September 19th the federal deadline to mail absentee ballots to overseas citizens and military voters. I'm John Stolness.
14: 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It's 12 after. When we return on America in the Morning, President Trump says don't expect gasoline prices to come down anytime soon. That after these messages.
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0: America in the Morning continues with a check on the potential for severe weather today. Here's AccuWeather.com meteorologist LaTroy Thornton.
1: The area of the nation with the highest risk for severe weather later today won't be all that large, but it will be the place where a cold front meets up with sufficient warmth and moisture to produce some especially dangerous thunderstorms. Places from far western Kentucky and northwestern Tennessee, south and west through southern Missouri, much of Arkansas to the north of Little Rock, and even places in Oklahoma to the east of Oklahoma City along the I-40 corridor may end up with storms this afternoon and evening that bring damaging wind gusts of 50 to 60 miles per hour, as well as some downpours. This region is embedded within a larger zone along the same cold front where some showers and heavy thunderstorms are expected. And even outside of that severe weather risk zone, these storms may bring gusty winds and small hail from central Oklahoma north and east to southern portions of Indiana and Ohio, southwestern Pennsylvania, nearly all of Delaware and West Virginia, plus northern Virginia. The risk for flash flooding is also likely to develop for any areas where multiple rounds of downpours end up over the same place. However, the cold front even extends into portions of New England and places from the coast of southern Maine through much of coastal New England. The New York and Philadelphia metro areas carry the risk for at least a spotty morning shower today. With lower humidity in store behind the same cold front for much of the interior northeast and Great Lakes instead. In fact, much of the northern tier of the nation looks to be rain-free today, with the risk for an afternoon thunderstorm in Arizona and New Mexico, plus mainly near coastal parts of the south and southeast, including Florida, Louisiana, and Texas. In Atlanta, expect warmth and humidity today under some sun, the high 90. For Sierra Vista, Arizona, clouds and sun give way to afternoon thunderstorms, the high 89. That's the nation's weather. I'm AccuWeather.com meteorologist LaTroy Thornton.
0: It's 16 after. America in the Morning continues. If you're expecting gas prices to drop anytime soon, that's likely not going to happen. Washington correspondent Sagar Magani reports President Trump does not see oil prices falling until sometime after the midterm elections.
2: President Trump says it will take more time for a drop in oil prices that have surged because of the Iran war. They jumped again along with U.S. gas prices. AAA says the average price for a regular gallon hit $4.22, more than a dollar above the cost at this time last year. When might they drop?
3: Shortly, but right after the election, because they'd like to have it that way. But right after the election, oil prices are going to be tumbling downward. They're going to be tumbling down, and we'll get them down, I think, for gasoline. We'll get them below $2 a gallon.
2: The president's looking toward early November.
3: I think it's going to take a little bit longer than the midterm,
2: which is when he sees Iran giving up.
3: I think the war will end immediately after the election because they can't hold out any longer. They're desperate to try and affect the election so that we can get a nice, weak group of people in there and leave them alone and let them have their nuclear weapon.
2: A war, he said at the start, would last a matter of weeks, but is now in its seventh month. Sagar Magani, Washington.
0: A big surprise in Wednesday's Rhode Island primary, as Governor Dan McKee has lost his Democrat primary to former CVS executive Helena Foulkes. The 2026 midterm election cycle has seen a wave of anti-incumbent energy, and the 75-year-old McKee is now the latest to be voted out and becomes the first governor to fall in a primary this year, and the first in 8 years. Public polling had shown McKee, who was running for a full second term, trailing by double digits, with Foulkes outspending the governor by a 3-1 margin. Rhode Island Senator Jack Reed, who is 76 years old, won his primary by a landslide against 31-year-old challenger Connor Burbridge and will face Republican Raymond McKay, who ran unopposed. It's 19 after. The government eyes automaker Ford for dealing with the Chinese. When America in the Morning continues after these messages.
4: 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I'm ready to make a splash with clearer skin thanks to Skyrizi, Risankizumab Riza. 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

It's 21 past. This is America in the Morning. The Trump administration has expressed profound concern about Ford Motors' ties to Chinese companies that it believes could be detrimental to the Detroit carmaker and U.S. automotive industry. In a letter addressed to Ford CEO Tim Farley, Transportation Secretary Sean Duffy questioned the automaker's strategic trajectory with Chinese companies. Ford, which regularly touts its position as the top producing automaker in the U.S., called the letter a, quote, wrong-headed attempt to capture headlines. According to CNBC, Duffy takes issue with Ford's ties to Chinese companies and a framework Farley proposed during an auto show earlier this year in Detroit to facilitate Chinese joint ventures on United States soil. Ford has a licensing agreement to utilize battery technologies, including the production of lithium iron phosphate batteries from a Chinese company, Contemporary Amprex Technology. Well, both the Dow Jones Industrial Average and the NASDAQ suffered sharp losses for the second straight day, this time spooked by the price of oil topping the $100 barrel mark.

0: boxing fans, mark your calendars. Ryan Garcia puts his welterweight world title on the line against hard-hitting top contender Conor Benn, plus undefeated Australian superstar Jai Opetaia takes on Noel Michalian. Saturday, December 12th, all live on Paramount+. The feud between Garcia and Benn reaches a boiling point in one of the biggest fights of the year. The best part? There's no pay-per-view. The entire event is included with your Paramount+ subscription. Saturday, September 12th, stream Zuffa Boxing's Ryan Garcia versus Conor Benn live on Paramount+.
1: When we return on America in the Morning, abortion by pill, a federal court to decide after these messages.
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0: It's 26 after. You're with America in the Morning. The abortion debate continues in the hands of a judge as a federal appeals court is considering arguments on limiting access to abortion by pill. Correspondent Jennifer King explains.
1: Should FDA rules for mifepristone, a key drug used in abortion pills, be tightened nationwide? In New Orleans, a U.S. appeals court is considering arguments in the state of Louisiana versus the Food and Drug Administration. One plaintiff, Rosalie Markovich, says she was coerced into taking the abortion pill after her then-boyfriend obtained it by mail order from California.
2: My then-boyfriend would not have been able to order these drugs if the FDA had it recklessly removed the requirement for an in-person office visit.
1: Lawyers for the FDA and drug manufacturers argue that Louisiana lacks legal standing. One of the judges questioned whether laws shielding providers in other states, not FDA rules, are the reason pills are flowing into Louisiana. But the state solicitor general says they do have standing, not least because women who seek treatment for complications after using the pills are often on state-funded Medicaid. The Supreme Court rejected a 2024 effort to roll back availability, but it's likely to consider the question again as the Louisiana case and several others work their way through the courts. I'm Jennifer King.
0: Two astronauts who recently made history are preparing to hang up their spacesuits. Correspondent Ed Donahue reports the two members of the crew of the Artemis are leaving NASA.
3: The two NASA astronauts who led the Artemis II moonshot earlier this year are leaving spaceflight behind. Read

0: Wiseman was the Artemis II commander.
1: It's very hard to fully grasp what we just went through.
0: Victor Glover was the pilot.
2: It was glorious.
0: NASA says Wiseman and Glover will no longer serve as active astronauts, but will continue to support the Moon Exploration Program as emeritus astronauts. Glover has taken a leadership job at Cal Poly, his alma mater. Wiseman's future plans are unknown. Artemis II's Jeremy Hansen retired from the Canadian Space Agency in July. Christina Cook is the only crew member still an active astronaut. Victor Glover tells the AP he's not leaving, but he's helping NASA from the sidelines. I'm Ed Donahue.
3: America in the Morning for Thursday, September 10th, 2026 is produced by Jeff McKay. I'm John Trout. This is Westwood One.
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3: This is America in the Morning from Westwood One. Coming up this half hour,
13: President Trump's in Texas rallying for Republicans. I'm Clayton Neville.
14: The firehouse that sits in the shadow of the World Trade Center, 10 House, has become a symbol for so many. I'm Julie Walker.
15: Three jurors are now speaking out about what happened behind closed doors during the Lindsey Clancy trial. I'm Sue Aller.
16: A federal judge in Miami has ruled that the Tate brothers must remain in custody as they fight extradition to the United Kingdom. I'm Jennifer King.
17: Jimmy Kimmel's future in late night is in jeopardy. Or is it? I'm Kevin Carr.
0: The Girl Scouts are rolling out two new cookies in January, including cookies for dogs. I'm Ed Donahue.
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8: America in the Morning continues, with some locations across the country today expecting triple-digit temperatures. Here's AccuWeather.com meteorologist LaTroy Thornton with the outlook.
9: Look for temperatures to ramp up in a large portion of California today under expanding high pressure, and this is expected to lead to high temperatures later today, rising to 5 to, in some spots, 15 degrees above historical averages from interior southwestern Oregon southward across nearly all of California and many parts of Nevada just across the border, as well as a large chunk of far southern Nevada and southern and western Arizona. This brings triple-digit heat to places such as Fresno and Bakersfield, California, where historical averages are now in the mid-90s, and may do the same for places such as Tucson, Arizona, and Redding, California. Cloudier and wetter conditions can be expected from today into tonight along a cold front drifting southward through parts of the plains, Midwest, Ohio Valley, and Mid-Atlantic, where showers and some drenching thunderstorms spread from central Oklahoma north and east through southern Illinois, much of northern and western Kentucky, and places as far to the east as the nation's capital, even the Delmarva Peninsula. Some of these storms may bring gusty winds, small hail, and flash flooding, but the risk for severe weather will be the highest in a smaller zone from east-central Oklahoma and around the Arkansas-Missouri border into far western Kentucky, where storms may bring winds of 50 to 60 miles per hour. Otherwise, another round of afternoon monsoon thunderstorms looks to favor the southern half of the Four Corners region, namely places near the Arizona-New Mexico border, but there can be at least a spotty afternoon thunderstorm as well from central and east Texas eastward along the Gulf Coast and mainly near coastal portions of the southeast, but any place from southern South Carolina southward through Florida could have a thunderstorm or two around this afternoon. That's the weather across America. I'm AccuWeather.com meteorologist LaTroy Thornton.
8: It's 23 till. This is America in the Morning. Spotlight on Dallas, Texas, where the first of its kind two-day Republican midterm convention is being held. Clayton Neville reports from the American Airlines Center in Dallas, where speaker after speaker, including President Trump, touted GOP candidates and their platform and the president's promise for $5,000 checks for every American adult if the GOP keeps the House and Senate in November.

0: an energized crowd at the American Airlines Center in Dallas as President Trump took the stage at the end of a day that featured state and national Republican leaders and candidates. The president promised to hit the campaign trail for dozens of GOP candidates nationwide ahead of the midterms.
1: And we're going to have rallies just like this. We're going to have big arenas loaded up with people. So the senators are great people. So many, just great people.

0: Their policies are, you know, they're common sense, I heard.
1: President Trump's trip to Texas surrounds a close race between Republican State Attorney General Ken Paxton and Democrat State Rep. James Tallarico. Paxton took the stage at the convention.
2: He is a Democratic socialist who never met a tax increase he didn't love.
1: There is some pushback in Texas as Tallarico was in Dallas campaigning not far from the GOP convention, and Democratic Lieutenant Governor candidate Vicki Goodwin joined other Democrats at a press conference.
3: I'm here in Dallas today because the Republican National Committee has decided to hold a midterm convention, their first ever.
1: During his speech, the president called the upcoming election a choice between continuing his economic agenda or returning to Democratic policies. He's expected to take the stage again tonight. Vice President J.D. Vance also slated to speak today. In Dallas, I'm Clayton Neville.
4: The National Transportation Safety Board is releasing new details into the plane crash at Miami International Airport, raising concerning questions about what happened to the Amazon cargo jet. Correspondent Mike Hempen reports flight data suggests the pilot tried to abort an unsteady landing before the fatal crash.
5: One is too often for the NTSB. Just one. So, you know, here we have people who died and other ones we have not had fatalities, but just one is a tragedy.
6: The Amazon cargo plane smashed into a van, killing five people inside. National Transportation Safety Board Chairwoman Jennifer Homendy says investigators are reviewing flight data and cockpit recordings and plan to interview the pilot and co-pilot to determine why the jet overran the runway while landing.
5: We want to hear their account of the accident before we release a readout of the cockpit voice recorder. The captain is 55 years old, received his type rating in the 7-6 in May 2026. According to his latest Class 1 medical, which is dated March 31st, 2026, he has 7,145 hours.
6: After hitting the van, the plane careened through a fence and smashed an SUV on a city street. Authorities say the five people killed were all inside a van used to shuttle crews that clean planes.
5: This is certainly very tragic. You would not think riding in a van to clean an airplane that this would happen.
6: Five others were injured. Two people remain in critical condition, while a third is in stable condition. The other two have been released.
5: Our whole goal as a safety agency is one thing. It's safety. It's to save lives. And that means our recommendations must be implemented or we're going to be here again.
6: I'm Mike Hempen.
4: In the week of the 25th anniversary of the September 11, 2001 terror attacks, stories continued to emerge of the heroic efforts to save lives that day. There were 343 firefighters who went to work that morning who never made it home to their families and loved ones, and more than 600 of New York's bravest died from 9/11-related illnesses and the toxic exposure to Ground Zero since that attack. Correspondent Julie Walker reports on a New York City firehouse that was first to respond to 9/11.
7: All of these years later, we gather on another Tuesday morning in September to reaffirm the sacred vow we made a quarter of a century ago. We will never forget. We say it and we mean it. We will never forget.
8: The firehouse that sits in the shadow of the World Trade Center, 10 House, has become a symbol for so many.
9: Guys are terrific. You know, they're always willing to open up and share their stories about the job and what they do and whether or not they were on the job in 9/11.
8: Tourists stop and take pictures. Firefighters visit from near and far.
9: I do feel like it is part of our job, part of our duty to welcome the public and, you know, answer their questions and make them feel comfortable because they want to know what it was. They want to know what it was like. And I believe we need, you know, to respect the memories of the guys that we lost on that day.
8: A giant mural remembers the 343 members of the FDNY lost on 9/11. And through it all, firefighter Sal Organa remains.
10: People are still coming. 25 years. It's a good feeling. That they keep coming back. They want to remember. never forget.
8: Six members of Engine 10 Ladder 10 died on 9/11. At 65, Argano is still on duty, the last of the firefighters assigned there in 2001 who still works there.
10: I wish my friends were still here, standing next to me telling the story. It's not, some days not easy.
8: At Ground Zero, I'm Julie Walker.
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4: It's 15 till. America in the Morning continues. Three jurors from the Lindsey Clancy murder trial are sharing new details about what happened inside the jury room that led to a mistrial. Sue Aller reports they all questioned the lone holdout juror who prevented a unanimous verdict. Audio courtesy NBC 10 Boston.
15: Three jurors from the Lindsey Clancy murder trial are now speaking publicly about what happened behind closed doors. They spoke exclusively with NBC 10 Boston and say the 7 days of deliberation were emotional, intense, and at times extremely frustrating. The jury ultimately deadlocked 11-1. At one point, jury foreperson Ronnie Carlson says she believed that panel had finally reached an agreement.
16: He admitted he had reasonable doubt, and I started filling out the forms. I was so excited.
15: But Carlson says the agreement quickly fell apart when the holdout made his position clear.
16: And then he said, but I'm still not going to say that she's not guilty by reason of insanity.
15: The three jurors say the holdout had difficulty accepting the defense's argument that Clancy was suffering from severe postpartum psychosis when she killed her children. They say he struggled to separate that mental health evidence from the fact that she had taken their lives.
17: But he had the hardest time getting off the fact that Lindsay viciously killed her children.
15: The jurors also described the atmosphere inside the deliberation room as increasingly difficult.
17: He would not interact with us.
15: And they say repeated efforts to discuss the evidence and reach a unanimous decision went nowhere.
16: And he just completely disregarded the information that they gave.
15: The judge declared a mistrial, and Clancy's defense plans to ask the judge to dismiss the case. A status hearing is scheduled for September 29th. I'm Sue Aller.
4: The Tate brothers will remain in jail in Miami as they fight extradition to the UK. The details from correspondent Jennifer King.
18: A federal judge in Miami has ruled that the Tate brothers must remain in custody as they fight extradition to the United Kingdom. The controversial social media influencers Andrew and Tristan Tate are wanted in the UK on accusations of rape, assault, sex trafficking, and child pornography. U.S. Magistrate Lauren Lewis denied a motion seeking their release, saying they failed to prove special circumstances or that they do not present a flight risk or a danger to the community. The former kickboxer webcam pornographers deny criminal wrongdoing. They continue to face similar charges in Romania. I'm Jennifer King.
4: Temporary legal protections for thousands of immigrants from El Salvador are in limbo. Correspondent Lisa Dwyer reports that for some, including a woman from El Salvador living in Massachusetts, it means she and her family could lose both their legal status and their home.
19: The temporary protected status designation for about 200,000 immigrants from El Salvador expires. They have lived in the U.S. since 2001 under TPS, which allows people already in the country to remain with work permits for renewable periods of up to 18 months. If the Trump administration takes no action, TPS will automatically be extended for this group for 6 months.
20: For example, in my case, I owner of the house. If I lose the TPS, I can continue working in how to pay the house. My kids will affect because they are under my health care.
19: The Department of Homeland Security says that it will announce a decision on El Salvador at the appropriate time, and the protections would remain in place until then. I'm Lisa Dwyer.
4: Meta has launched an AI agent that can read your email and make payments for you. And the company's own employees flagged security problems during launch week. The new old tech guy, Chuck Palm, explains.
21: Meta has launched a new artificial intelligence. It's called Muse. And it's not a chatbot. It's an agent. That means it doesn't answer questions. It goes out and actually does the work for you. Muse will read your email, shop for you, and pays on your behalf. There is a free version, and the paid tiers run about $20 a month or $100 for the high end. Meta knows this is a pretty big ask, but every user does get a private computer in their Meta cloud. There is a separate watchdog that's called Sentinel and has to approve anything that the agents send out. The agent never sees your real passwords, and when it buys something, you get a one-time credit card number. Meta is also offering up to $300,000 to anybody who can break it. That's a pretty brave statement for a system that's still reporting failures during their launch week. One tester asked Muse to identify the toys in his kid's birthday picture. It got around its own guardrails and exposed his personal iCloud photos. Meta's chief technology officer reported that it kept logging him out. I guess that's one way he could stay secure. Another employee reported that the monitoring just switched itself off for no apparent reason. Excuse me, but I now have an AI bot I have to try to hack. Follow the new old tech guy on X at Chuck Palm.
4: 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Your money, your move. Here's Robert Workman.
22: Game one of the new NFL season, a Super Bowl rematch between the Patriots and the Seahawks in Seattle. The Seahawks win it 13-10. Seattle lost quarterback Sam Darnold to a hip injury on the opening drive, and backup Drew Locke didn't have much luck moving the ball for three quarters as New England built a 10-0 lead. But the Seahawks defense picked off three Drake May passes in the fourth, and Locke clicked with Jackson Smith and Jigba on a 45-yard TD pass, then directed a drive for the winning field goal. Tonight, it's the 49ers taking on the Rams in Melbourne, Australia. First NFL game ever down under. U.S. Open tennis, men's and women's semifinals are set. Two Americans on each side. Today, Aryna Sabalenka, the top seed, trying for her third straight U.S. Open crown, meets number three Jessica Pegula. Then two-seed Elena Rybakina takes on number four Coco Gauff. Men's semifinals tomorrow features an all-American matchup. Eight-seed Ben Shelton and number 11 Francis Tiafoe. Then number one Alex Zverev meets unseeded Karen Khachanov. Baseball, the Dodgers romped over the Reds 14-1 for their seventh win in a row. Padres kept pace with a 9-2 rout of the Nationals. Jackson Merrill homered twice and drove in a career-best 6 runs. Kyle Schwarber's league-leading 44th homer was a grand slam as the Phillies kicked the Astros 11-7. George Lombard's salami helped the Yankees to a 6-1 win over the Rockies. The rookie is the second youngest Yank ever to spank a granny, about 6 months older than that Mickey Mantle fellow back in 1952. And in honor of the NFL's return, the Jets nipped the Dolphins. Make that the Mets nipped the Marlins 15-14. That's Thursday Sports.
4: 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It's 7 till. Meet the new Girl Scout cookie. They're doggone good. When America in the Morning continues after these messages.
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0: It's 5 till America in the Morning continues. Is he leaving or isn't he? Entertainment reporter Kevin Carr is looking into rumors that the late-night TV host Jimmy Kimmel is ending his show on ABC, but the network is saying something different.
1: Mere hours before Jimmy Kimmel returned to the late-night stage after his summer hiatus, Page Six reported that the host's career on ABC is coming to a close. The media outlet cited an unnamed source that said, quote, his contract is not getting extended. However, when Page Six asked ABC, a spokesperson called the information, quote, inaccurate and purely speculative. On Tuesday's episode of Jimmy Kimmel Live, the 58-year-old host did not address the rumor. However, he did take a chance to rile President Trump yet again.
2: I go away for one summer. He does enough crazy stuff to fill a whole We Didn't Start the Fire parody song.
1: After pressure from the FCC, Kimmel's show was famously put on hiatus by ABC and Disney last September in response to complaints against comments the comedian made about the assassination of Charlie Kirk. Kimmel continued to focus on FCC Chairman Brendan Carr, who encouraged local affiliates to boycott the show.
2: There are those who said we would never last this long. There are even those who used the regulatory might of the FCC to unconstitutionally try to make sure we didn't last this long. But we did it the hard way, Brendan, and we are still here.
1: Page Six further speculated that the network is searching for a new host. The outlet suggested that Rosie O'Donnell, who returned to the United States from living in Ireland, was primed for the job after successfully filling in for Kimmel in August.
3: If you thought the president hated Jimmy Kimmel Live when it was hosted by Jimmy Kimmel, buckle up, people.
1: I'm Kevin Carr.
0: 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However, as correspondent Ed Donahue reports, there'll soon be new cookie options from the Scouts. Except these new crunchy cookies will not be for you or your kids, but your dogs will love them.
4: The Girl Scouts are rolling out two new cookies in January, including cookies for dogs. 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Girl Scouts of the USA say the new cookies were inspired by scouts who wanted to ensure more people and pets could take part in the cookie program. I'm Ed Donahue.
0: America in the Morning for Thursday, September 10th, 2026 is produced by Jeff McKay. I'm John Trout. This is Westwood One.
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8: ABC News, I'm Sherry Preston. The Republicans holding a midterm convention in Dallas. President Trump, the keynote, of course, promising $5,000 checks for every adult in America if the GOP maintains a majority in Congress come November. ABC's Jay O'Brien.
9: The back of the napkin math is that it would probably add something like $1 trillion to that $40 trillion deficit just to send out these checks. So it's unclear if these would even materialize. But in the meantime, when they're just in the promissory stage, when the president's just kind of throwing it out there, saying to voters that we will give you these checks if Republicans win, Democrats are saying that is clearly, in their view, an attempt to buy votes.
8: As for the other party, Helena Foulkes defeated Rhode Island Governor Dan McKee in the state's Democratic primary, making him the first governor in any U.S. state to lose a primary since 2018. Tomorrow is, of course, the 25th anniversary of 9/11, something to think about. A third of all Americans weren't alive that day. This is ABC News. Tomorrow marks 25 years since the September 11th attacks. Former President George W. Bush looking back on that day. In Dallas, here's ABC's Alan Skaya.
10: George W. Bush was at a school in Florida that morning and says he flew several places after the attacks, winding up in Nebraska. He says his national security team told him he needed to address the nation.
11: But I'm damn sure not going to give it from a bunker in Omaha, Nebraska. I thought that would be a psychological victory for those who attacked us.
10: So he went back to Washington. Condoleezza Rice was his national security advisor at the time and says they first thought United Flight 93 might have been shot down in Pennsylvania because it was not responding to orders.
12: Every plane had become a missile.
10: George W. Bush will spend the anniversary at Ground Zero in New York.
8: In the 25 years since the 9/11 attacks, the New York City Office of the Chief Medical Examiner has not stopped working to identify the nearly 3,000 victims killed in the Twin Towers that day. Just this year, a quarter century later, the office used genetic genealogy to identify another person who died. I'm Sherry Preston, ABC News.
13: At 5:02, we had some rain overnight. Pavement is wet out there. Be careful. We have some drizzle in the city currently, 71 degrees. I'm Tom Ackerman.
14: And I'm Debbie Monterey. St. Louis police have arrested a 19-year-old woman connected to the weekend street takeover in the Bevo Mill neighborhood. She was taken into custody on a stunt driving charge. Police say they've also identified multiple other suspects involved in that incident. Detectives will present their case to the circuit attorney's office and plan to release the woman's name if formal charges are filed.
13: After a chaotic weekend in St. Louis, the mayor is calling for shifting their pay scale to better recruit more officers.
15: I watched all that unfold on social media throughout the weekend and was horrified.
16: Mayor Kara Spencer reacting to the weekend where a car was lit on fire during a street takeover. Officers were injured in a wreck and paramedics were held at gunpoint. Spencer says the city needs more officers, currently down around 300, and believes increasing pay through lowering benefits is the key.
15: Shift it into the front end of their careers. Put it in the cash side of things rather than on the benefit side of things, which really has not been an effective recruiting tool.
16: Chief of Police Robert Tracy has acknowledged the benefits package doesn't recruit young officers, but says it's an effective tool at retaining experienced officers. Sean Malone, KMOX News.
17: I'm Michael Calhoun. As the city and county police departments gear up for a joint job fair, KMOX asked County Police Chief Juan Cox about what he's found most effective in recruiting officers, a bigger paycheck or beefier benefits.
18: I think a more persuasive argument would probably be those benefits we have. The pension, the health care, the child care. I think that, you know, when you're 21 years old, you may not care about that as much. But I think that is definitely a selling point for experienced officers.
17: He does acknowledge that if the city is going after younger officers, it is a different proposition. Salary matters more, especially if the person is just out of college with student loans. There is another factor, one that led him personally to the profession as a kid growing up in East St. Louis who wanted to be a part of the solution.
18: So I think it's more of a giving back to the community. And you also get a chance to make a good middle class salary. And you actually get to do some good.
17: He notes salary is not as much of a question in the county. He says the department's pay is competitive in the region. The joint job fair is coming up on Tuesday. We'll tell you more about that coming up Monday on Total Information AM. Michael Calhoun, KMOX News.
14: Election officials in St. Charles and St. Louis counties are handling the conflicting reports over which map to use differently. Although they do agree on one thing, only one court case enjoins them with the Secretary of State. Here's State St. Charles Director of Elections, Kurt Barr.
19: The state Supreme Court ruling named the Secretary of State and the county election authorities, whereas the temporary restraining order from the federal district court only named the Secretary of State's office.
14: St. Louis County Election Director Eric Fay.
20: The Missouri Supreme Court decision is very clear that the Secretary of State and all the state's election authorities are bound by that decision. Judge Clark's order only binds the Secretary of State.
14: St. Charles County is working to prepare their ballots for both maps, while St. Louis County is waiting for further clarity.
13: St. Louis County Executive Sam Page says now is the time to raise property taxes amid their budget crunch before it's too late. Page says property taxes can only be rolled up to the cap in even years, meaning if the October 1st deadline passes, the council will not be able to make any changes until 2028.
2: We've seen this movie before. When the council refuses to make a decision, the clock runs out, and then the clock makes the decision for them.
13: Council members have told KMOX they wish to see Page's proposed budget before making any taxing changes. Page says the deadline to present his budget proposal is also October 1st, making that impossible.
14: A new poll of likely Missouri voters shows opposition to data centers is growing. Stephen Rogers, professor of political science at St. Louis University and director of the SLU YouGov poll, explains what he's seeing.
21: Whether you are in more urban St. Louis or, say, more rural areas, data centers are being proposed in so many townships and counties. And so the SLU YouGov poll polled on data centers both in February and then in August. Whether we asked about data centers in the local community versus data centers in, say, the state of Missouri, there was at least a 17% increase in opposition to data centers.
14: Rogers adds opposition to data centers in the state went from 44% to 66% between polls in February and August. Well, you've got more on this story coming up at 5:22.
13: Now that things have cooled down a bit, at least compared to last week, the Missouri History Museum's Twilight Thursday concerts will continue. Tonight's free concert from 6 to 8 is in the Luther Vandross Anthology, and last week's tribute to the OJs has been rescheduled for October 1st. It's 5:07.
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6: It is 5:10, and welcome to Thursday, September 10th. I'm Debbie Monterey, along with Tom Ackerman. We did have some severe weather reports rolling through, but if it was severe, I slept through it. But if you're waking up right now, it did rain. Things are looking wet, and we are going to have periods of rain. Some heavy thunderstorms this morning are still possible. And once that clears, we're looking at a mostly cloudy and humid day with a stray shower, and it's going to be much cooler than yesterday. Get this, a high today of 78 degrees. Wow. For tonight, if you have plans like the Twilight Thursdays concert at the History Museum, it's going to be mostly cloudy and humid with some late fog and a low of 68. Tomorrow, that fog will give way to sunshine. It'll stay humid, but still a high of just 82 degrees. Sounds pretty good to me. It's drizzly and 71 out there right now.
7: Big, big day at Whitmore Country Club. We will be broadcasting live from there. Chris and Amy will at the Ted Savage Cardinals Care Golf Classic. Members of the 2006 World Champions will be out there, as well as yours truly and a number of the broadcasters. So we'll have a good time out there as we kick off what is a big weekend of celebration of the Cardinals, the 2006 World Champions, and the Hall of Fame induction of Albert Pujols and Yadier Molina. We have a special that runs tonight from 6 to 8 featuring Albert, Yadi, Tony La Russa, and members of the 06 team. We'll have sports coming up in 3 minutes.
6: More on the controversy that has politicos watching Missouri from all across the country. Which map, the old map or the new map? Attorney General Catherine Hanaway says voters are being disenfranchised if Missouri uses the old maps.
8: But these poor county clerks who are trying to get ready for an election, and we keep whipsawing them back and forth on which map we're going to use. And we are now beyond the Missouri statutory deadline for the ballot to be, you know, set.
6: The Missouri Supreme Court blamed Secretary of State Denny Hoskins for running out the clock and delaying until the last minute before denying the citizen petition for citizens to vote on the new map.
7: Hoskins acknowledges he finds himself with conflicting rulings.
9: No matter what I do, if I choose the 2022 map, then I would be violating a federal court order, which I think takes precedence over a state court order. If I use the 2025 map, then I would be violating the state court's order.
6: But whatever the federal courts do will have no bearing on Hoskins' order to appear before the Missouri Supreme Court today and defend what's called a show cause motion. That's according to KMOX legal analyst Brad Young.
10: In other words, the court's going to hold Denny Hoskins in contempt unless he can show why they should not. That's going to move forward regardless of what the federal court does.
7: New regulations are in effect for e-bikes and other motorized vehicles in Kirkwood. The Kirkwood City Council approved the regulations updated last Thursday. Gary Baldridge, a community service officer with the Kirkwood Police Department, says the regulations don't change anything. They just define and categorize different types of motorized vehicles.
11: Well, we realized that technology was advancing faster than our rules and regulations war, and we started getting a lot of concerns from residents, and we started seeing the concerns.
7: Class 1 and 2 bikes can go up to 20 miles per hour and are differentiated by their ability to self-propel. Class 3 bikes go above 20 miles per hour and self-propel. All motorized bicycles and Class 3 e-bikes require a driver's license and need to be operated on the road.
6: A researcher says artificial intelligence is evolving at an ever faster rate and is calling on governments to apply strict regulations before it's too late. We get more from Rob Hart.
12: An AI researcher who worked at OpenAI announced his resignation from Anthropic on social media and warned that AI will soon be a superhuman technology, adding there's a 10% chance of artificial intelligence ending all life on Earth. Matt Wren with VRAR Chicago tells the Noon Business Hour there's some truth to that prediction.
13: I think the main concern that a lot of people have is the fact that the development is moving really fast, frankly, a little bit faster than the ethics can kind of keep up with it.
12: Wren says the competitive landscape could make government AI regulation difficult in the here and now.
13: The U.S. government could put rules in place. Any rules we put in place here are not going to stop, you know, engineers in China or elsewhere from doing their development, and they're not that far behind.
14: Now, KMOX Sports from the St. Luke's Hospital Sports Desk. St. Luke's, St. Louis's number one heart hospital.
7: The Cardinals were cruising along yesterday, taking on the San Francisco Giants. In the eighth inning, they had a 6-1 lead. As a matter of fact, they had Justin Brule striking out the side in the sixth, and their bullpen was flexing late in this game and making things happen and going for a win to salvage a game in the series. Until this.
15: Winquest with the pitch for Eldridge. Ground ball, left side, left field, base hit. That's going to score two runs. And on to third base, Turner Hill. The second opposite field hit today for Eldridge gives him his second and third RBIs of the day, and it's 6-3 Cardinals.
7: Uh-oh, and that was Cade Winquest who gave that up, and the Cardinals are struggling along here. So we move ahead to another opportunity.
15: Soriano with the 0-2 pitch. Eldridge leads it first, the pitch. Ground ball guided slowly to the shortstop, so J.C. unloads, and not in time. That's an RBI infield hit. Turner Hill scores on the hit by Jonah Cox, just simply putting the ball in play.
7: John Rooney with the call on KMOX. We've had Cade Winquest. We've had George Soriano. They stay with Soriano, and here comes Jung-Hoo Lee.
15: The runners lead. The runners go. The 3-2 pitch, a swing, and there's a drive to right field that's going to go off the wall, and it's going to score the tying runs. Into second with a two-run double, Jung-Hoo Lee. We are tied at six.
7: Soriano stays in the game and faces Shea Whitcomb.
15: Four earned runs charged to Winquest. There's a swing and a drive hit to deep center field. Church moving back at the track. He looks up. The ball's off the wall. Lee scores on a double by Whitcomb, and the Giants have a six-run eighth inning, leading 7-6.
7: My goodness, and the Cardinals lose the game. 7-6, they were up 6-1. They give up six runs in the eighth inning and drop this ball game. Manager Oliver Marmol after the game on Cardinals TV.
16: No way to sugarcoat that one. That's a tough way to end a road trip.
17: Yeah, it is. It's a really tough one. A lot of different variables to that one, but at the end of the day, it sucks. You want to be able to take that last game and feel good about at least that, but you end up getting swept. Just some couple things there that they'll learn from, some youthfulness there in the back pick, allowing for the ground ball, but you know what, you talk through it, you understand what they were trying to do, you explain the situation, and you just move on from it. And then trying to stay away from certain guys that have just been used quite a bit, and unfortunately, we couldn't get outs.
16: Sadly, that overshadows a really good performance again from Palante, who has pitched great on the road trip. Two terrific outings.
17: Yeah, Palante looks good. He did a nice job. We wanted to get him right to like 88.

0: 85, which we were able to do today. But he got his guys, gave us a good look, and kept the game exactly where we needed it.
1: Yeah, but the bullpen let him down, and the Cardinals drop one. They are back home to take on the White Sox tomorrow. It is the start of the 06 reunion and the Cardinals Hall of Fame weekend with Albert and Yachty. Much more on that tonight in a special that'll run from 6 to 8. St. Louis City SC tied Portland 2-2 last night on the road. They earn another point. They have a 15-game unbeaten streak. They have 38 points, and they are tied for fifth place in the Western Conference. Seattle opened the NFL season with a 13-10 win at home against New England. I'm Tom Ackerman on the home of the Cardinals. 104.1 FM, KMOX.
2: Boxing fans, mark your calendars. 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
1: All right, let's sort out the rain situation. We kind of needed it, to be honest with you. We haven't seen it in a long time. AccuWeather meteorologist Joe Lundberg.
6: Yeah, second half of August was very dry across the area, and we've started out September with virtually nothing either. But that's changed. We've had some thunderstorms in the area overnight. Some places really got some downpours, an inch and a half, 2 inches of rain, while others got very little. But there's a wall of rain that's coming into the city from the west now, and it's going to rain pretty steadily all morning long, certainly going to affect the morning commute. We could easily get a half an inch to an inch of rain just with this. Some embedded thunder and lightning as well, nothing severe. That goes away this afternoon, maybe a leftover shower, but much of the afternoon hours is just going to be pretty cloudy and humid with our high in the upper 70s. Far cry from yesterday's 90s. Then tonight will be mostly cloudy. Could be some fog late, low 68. Clouds and fog should give way to some sun tomorrow. Maybe a shower passes to the south and east of the city. Most of the area from the city on north and west stays dry, the high 82. Partly sunny, a warmer day on Saturday. It's humid. Maybe a pop-up thunderstorm in the afternoon, high 80. Sunday looks dry, but very warm and humid with a high of 89. Monday, mostly sunny up into the low 90s. Right now it's 71 at St. Peter's, 72 in Florissant, 73 cloudy, and some light rain downtown at the Arch. From the Saliga Heating and Cooling Weather Desk, I'm AccuWeather meteorologist Joe Lundberg on 104.1 FM KMOX.
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4: It is 5:23. A new survey asks Missourians how they feel about President Trump and what issue will drive them to the polls.

0: Megan Lynch got details from Stephen Rogers, professor of the political science at St. Louis University and director of the SLU YouGov poll.
1: I always like to ask, Steve, when did the polling take place in the context of what's happening at the time that likely voters were answering these questions?
2: Exactly. That's a great question, Megan. So our poll was conducted from August 13th to August 24th of 2026. And for some context of what is kind of going on during this time, is this is approximately a week after the primary election. And so here we kind of do

0: boxing fans, mark your calendars. Ryan Garcia puts his welterweight world title on the line against hard-hitting top contender Conor Benn, plus undefeated Australian superstar Jai Opetaia takes on Noel Michalian. Saturday, December 12th, all live on Paramount+. The feud between Garcia and Benn reaches a boiling point in one of the biggest fights of the year. The best part? There's no pay-per-view. The entire event is included with your Paramount+ subscription. Saturday, September 12th, stream Zuffa Boxing's Ryan Garcia versus Conor Benn live on Paramount+.
1: February, we found pretty much the opposite, where 53% of likely voters approved and 48 disapproved. And so Trump here has dropped about 5 points, and this decline is heavily driven by independents. And so then here, only 33% of independent voters approve of Donald Trump, and this is down 10 points since February.
2: What were some of the big issues that you think are leading voters to, you know, have that drop in approval?
1: So I think some of the big issues are going to be the economy and a little bit of what's going on within the Iran conflict. And so, for example, in terms of ratings of the U.S. economy, we ask on every poll what individuals to rate the U.S. economy on a scale of excellent, good, fair, or poor. And in this poll, only 21% of voters rated the economy as excellent or good. And this is an 11-point drop since February. And then additionally, when we're talking about the Iran war conflict, which is having not only, say, foreign policy implications, but implications at home, in this Republican red state, actually 53% of likely voters say it was the wrong decision in hindsight to go to war in Iran. Meanwhile, only 35% of voters say it was the right decision. And so together, again, with, like, say, the economy and, like, what's going on in foreign policy, what we kind of see is that individuals don't really seem to be happy what's going on with the nation at large with the current events going on.
2: The poll asked a series of these, looking at different expenses that people have in their household. I'm wondering especially what people said, how worried they are about being able to afford food and groceries.
1: No, yeah. So this is something that we did on the SleeGov poll for the first time this time around. And so to provide some context to listeners, what we did is ask about different items, about how worried are they about, say, the affordability of, just to list them off, healthcare, food and groceries, housing, utilities, gas and transportation, property taxes, and education expenses. 66% of voters were very worried or somewhat worried about affording food and groceries. And then even more, 69% of voters were very worried or somewhat worried about healthcare costs. And so if we're kind of thinking about what, the, say, the 2024 election was considered to be about affordability and pretty much prices and things like that, voters seem to be in Missouri quite concerned about, say, some more pocketbook issues for their own daily lives.
2: I'm curious about gas and other transportation costs.
1: 66% of voters were somewhat worried or very worried about gas and transportation costs. And so this is important to kind of consider a little bit, because here, if we kind of like think about what was the implications of the Iran war, it was just Labor Day. There's reported, I know, record highs on, say, diesel prices in the United States. Voters are very concerned about, say, food and groceries, healthcare, utilities, a bunch of things that are probably going to play out in the ballot box in November.
3: That is SLU YouGov poll director Stephen Rogers. Next hour, what likely voters in Missouri say about Congress. It's 5:28, and the time check is sponsored by Jerry Kelly Heating, Air Conditioning, Electrical, and Plumbing.
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5: At 5:31, drizzle and 71 degrees downtown at the Arch. I'm Tom Ackerman.
6: And I'm Debbie Monterey. We could still see some heavy rain and maybe a thunderstorm this morning. We did have some storms move through overnight. But once that moves out, by the afternoon, it'll just be mostly cloudy, humid. We could still see a stray shower. But the good news is just a high of 78 degrees today. Tomorrow's high, 82, with some fog to start, but that should give way to some sunshine. Meanwhile, we've got some drizzle around at 71 degrees.
5: An update on the major K-Squad investigation in Cahokia Heights. Two minors, 17-year-old Darvell Thomas and 16-year-old, were shot around 1:30 Saturday morning in the 800 block of St. William Drive. Thomas died at the scene while the other victim was treated and released from the hospital. No suspects are in custody at this time. The K-Squad recently released a video identifying potential suspects and are asking anyone with information to come forward.
6: Investigators are tracking down suspects tied to the recent street takeover in South City around Bevo Mill. St. Louis police announcing the arrest of a 19-year-old woman on a stunt driving charge stemming from that meetup. Department officials say detectives have identified several other people connected. As the investigation continues, the teenager's case will be handed over to prosecutors today.
5: After a weekend with paramedics held at gunpoint and in that street takeover that ended with a car on fire, St. Louis Mayor Kara Spencer says the police department needs more officers. Mayor Spencer says the best way to do that is to raise salaries to get closer to other departments by cutting benefits. She says compared to the fire department, the benefits package for police officers is significantly larger.
7: Benefits package for our fire department is about half of that of the police department.
5: Spencer says the benefits are not moving the needle when it comes to recruiting young, new officers, arguing a larger salary would be more attractive.
6: We wanted to know what's moved the needle for police in other parts of our region. KMOX's Michael Calhoun asked the St. Louis County Police Chief, Juan Cox, whether his younger officers care more about salary or benefits. Cox says the county's salary is already competitive, but what really helps them stand out to recruits are the benefits, like child care.
8: Our human resource and our leadership here, we have to thread that needle, and how do we attract everyone?
6: Cox says a young recruit might care more about salary because they're buying a home or paying off student loans, while someone more experienced might stick around for retirement health care.
5: It's 5:34. 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
6: 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You're listening to Total Information AM. I'm Debbie Monterey, along with Tom Ackerman. In 4 minutes, we'll check in with Roger Brand and get his assessment of the roadways at this early hour and the weather as well, of course. Right now, it's time for your money report, and it's sponsored by Amen, Gantner, and Capriano, elder law attorneys.
7: This is the Bloomberg Money Minute. NVIDIA is facing questions over its $20 billion licensing deal with artificial intelligence chip startup Grok. The Justice Department is said to be examining whether NVIDIA structured the agreement to avoid a formal antitrust review. Regulators have been taking a closer look at AI deals. No comment from NVIDIA, Grok, or the Justice Department. Checking on the markets, losses for stocks yesterday. Rising energy prices are adding fuel to the case for a Federal Reserve rate hike next week. The Dow dropped 405 points. This morning, stocks are trying to make a comeback, though Wall Street remains cautious. Before the open, we get a key report on producer prices. S&P futures are rising 9 points. Dow futures gaining 105. And shares of Chewy tumbled more than 10% yesterday. Executives at the pet products retailer say they expect consumer spending to remain pressured through the end of the year. Sales of treats slowed more sharply than growth for staple food items. Courtney Donahoe, Bloomberg Radio.
19: 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The best part? There's no pay-per-view. 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
5: It's 5:39. Two-time World Series champion David Eckstein has a new book out. It's called Just Enough. And his wife, Ashley Eckstein, has also written a book titled Lucky 22.
21: David writes about how we met in his book, but it's only one chapter. And so I went to Blue Box Press and I said, look, I think people are going to want to know more, but it doesn't belong in David's book. So what if we release a his and hers version?
5: So Lucky 22 is a romance novel inspired by their love story. Eckstein, World Series MVP, Ashley, an actress of Star Wars fame and a fashion designer. They will be at an event at the St. Louis County Clark Family Branch tonight from 7 to 9.
6: 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The organization was founded in honor of Jake Zeller, who died by suicide in 2013.
5: Next weekend, the 13th annual Team Jakey Fest in Florissant will feature music from the Steve Ewing Band, among other acts. 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
6: It is 5:40, and if you're wondering what's good on TV, we've got Matt Rausch of TV Guide Magazine on the way. But right now, what's going on the roadways? Roger Brand has that story from the Overhead Door Company of St. Louis Traffic Center.
22: Well, it's looking pretty good right now, at least, Debbie. This traffic reports the service of Little Women at the Repertory Theater of St. Louis. Of course, we're getting sort of a lull in the weather, I think, for most folks. Roads may still be a little damp, but again, there could be some weather moving in later, so be prepared for changeable conditions. Do have one crash out there right now that I can kind of see. I can see the flashing lights. It looks like they're in the right lane. It's eastbound 44, just east of Gray Summit. Traffic's light enough right now. I mean, I see folks tapping the brakes as they go by, but it's not causing a backup so far. And they had a report of a one-car crash into the median wall on the ramp from north 270, I believe, onto westbound 70, but I'm not seeing any activity or delays there. I don't see delays in the work zone. That weather overnight was here for a couple hours. It could have shut them all down because all the interstate work zones look good and, again, generally light for the rest of the area highways so far. The Repertory Theater of St. Louis opens its 60th season with Louisa May Alcott's Little Women, a fresh new adaptation by Lauren Gunderson. 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
5: Check in with AccuWeather meteorologist Joe Lundberg.
23: KMOX AccuWeather. Periods of rain for a while this morning. Some of it heavy. Even a thunderstorm. Watch for flooding on streets and in poor drainage areas and some travel delays. This afternoon, mostly cloudy and humid. Just a stray shower. It'll be much cooler than yesterday. Our high 78. Mostly cloudy and humid tonight. There can be some fog late, low 68. Tomorrow, low clouds and fog giving way to some sun. It'll remain humid. There may be a shower later south and east of the city, the high 82. From the Saliga Heating and Cooling Weather Desk, I'm AccuWeather meteorologist Joe Lundberg on 104.1 FM KMOX.
5: We do have a light rain falling in parts of the St. Louis area. It is currently 71 degrees.
6: Tomorrow is the 25th anniversary of the 9/11 terror attacks. Matt Rausch of TV Guide Magazine is joining us, and there are plenty of ways to remember, commemorate, think about where we were and where we've come.
24: Yeah, so many people, of course, if you can remember that far back, I can't believe it's been 25 years ago, but, you know, the way the TV covered the attacks and then the days thereafter, it's something that is ingrained in so many people's memories. And on the morning, you'll see all of the networks and the news channels spending the morning covering the solemn remembrances, both in New York and the Pentagon, also in Shanksville, where the plane went down. And they'll be remembering the fallen, but also the heroes of that day. And there's plenty of specials to commemorate the event on that night as well, including two CBS documentaries. One is called 9/11 We Remember, which tells some stories of survival and people reflecting on the loss of that day, and also a documentary called Daughters of 9/11, which follows two women whose fathers died in the towers as they're seeking justice against Khalid Sheikh Mohammed, who was the mastermind of the attacks, and they work with their FBI special agent, Frank Pellegrino. So that's an interesting documentary there. ABC is going to be broadcasting 9/11 Tribute in Light light from Lower Manhattan. If you've ever seen the towers of light that shine in the area where the footprint of the towers were, that's quite haunting. Diane Sawyer's taking part in that one. History Channel has a new documentary also on Friday night called 102 Minutes Inside the Towers, which is interviewing survivors who fled the towers that day, recalling the events of that day. And on Saturday night, Lifetime is airing a docudrama called Angel in the Rubble, the Janelle Guzman story. And Sherry Shepherd stars as the transit worker, Janelle Guzman, who was the last person rescued from the debris. She spent 72 hours trapped in the rubble, and she had a guy by her side by the name of Paul, but she was never able to find him afterwards, so she thinks that he might have been an angel on her shoulder seeing her through that ordeal. So there are, again, many ways to commemorate this very terrible day 25 years later.
6: I want to make sure we mention the Emmy Awards, which are coming up. I know some of the Emmys have been given out already this past week for technical things and stuff that they don't televise. But what do you foresee? Any predictions?
24: Everybody's expecting The Pitt from HBO Max to win for a second year for Best Drama, and Noah Wiley as well for Best Actor. I mean, it's really a commanding role for him, and this show really did reignite the medical drama in a very dynamic way. It's just a terrifically popular show. Catherine Linnasa might win again for Supporting Actress. And in comedy, though, it's a bit more of a showdown. The HBO comedy Hacks with Jean Smart has been favored to win for Best Comedy all the way along for its final season, and she almost certainly will win her fifth Emmy in her role. But now, coming up strong is this Apple TV upstart Widow's Bay, which was a hybrid of comedy and horror. Matthew Rhys is expected to win for Best Actor in a comedy, playing the mayor of this haunted island. And also, I think you would be favored to see that DTF St. Louis, this miniseries on HBO, which was not filmed in St. Louis, but nonetheless got a lot of acclaim, and it won major awards for David Harbour and Linda Cardellini, who, although they were lead actors, they put themselves up in supporting, and they won over the weekend. It also won for writing and directing, so for limited series. But, you know, with the Emmys, anything goes, and so sometimes it's repeat winners, and sometimes there's a nice surprise, and that's all going to happen Monday on NBC.
6: That is Matt Rausch of TV Guide Magazine joining us on KMOX.
1: 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St. Luke's, St. Louis's number one heart hospital.
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0: With Ricky Horton, I'm John Rooney. Yesterday, the Cardinals took a 6-1 lead to the eighth inning, and with two outs, it was a hit-by-pitch and a walk that got the line moving for the Giants, and when the inning was over, San Francisco batted around plus one, scoring six, and beat the Cardinals 7-6 to sweep the three games at Oracle Park.
2: Cardinals scored enough runs to win in support of Andre Pallante. He went five innings, was very sharp, did not walk a batter. That's the best we've seen him in a bit, but the Cardinals' bullpen faltered late, despite the fact that Justin Brule and Luis Gastelum both pitched extremely well for St. Louis.
0: Soriano took the loss, and it was a four-run outing for Winquest in that tough inning. The Cardinals are back home, and they're going to be taking on the Chicago White Sox tomorrow. It's the 2006 reunion of world champions. We're going to be on the air at 5:40, 6:35. We'll have the ceremony. First pitch against the White Sox at 7:15.
5: We have a special tonight from 6 to 8 featuring Cardinals Hall of Famers that will be inducted on Saturday, Albert Pujols and Yadier Molina, and the 06 World Champions, including former reliever Randy Flores, now the Cardinals assistant GM, who talks about that team at this time. In early September, they were not going in the right direction.
24: I think what I recall was that, like, it seemed that everything that could go wrong in the regular season did. I don't mean everything, but again, when you lose seven games three times in a year, it's like, man, any ball that has, you know, a game of inches, it's going the other way. And I remember in San Diego, it's a big situation with two outs, and Tyler Johnson is pitching. And a hard ground ball goes in the 3-4 hole, which looks like it's going to be a run scoring single. But Belliard made this unbelievable play, sliding. The ball almost got away from him. He gets up and gets you out at first. And it felt like a collective sigh. Like, wait, a ball actually could go our way. We could be on the better end of one of these games of inches. And it felt like a collective exhale. Certainly then, I think it was the same series. Pujols hits a fly ball to Piazza. And he drops it, and then after that, Pujols goes yard. It's like, whoa. I think the luck is looking kindly at us, and we might have a chance here.
5: Cardinals went on to win the World Championship. Two-hour special tonight from 6 to 8 on KMOX. Last night, City tied Portland 2-2. They collect another point on the road, 15-game unbeaten streak, and they're tied for fifth in the Western Conference. Former Mizzou quarterback Drew Locke came off the bench after Sam Darnold was injured and helped the Seahawks to a 13-10 win over the Patriots in the NFL opener. And Barry Melrose, the hockey player turned coach who led the Kings to the 93 Stanley Cup final before a long career in broadcasting, has died. He was 70. ESPN announced Melrose's death after his wife informed the network. Melrose was a great friend of KMOX as well. I'm Tom Ackerman on the home of the Cardinals, 104.1 FM KMOX.
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6: It is 5:51. Let's check in again with Roger Brand. He's in the overhead door company of St. Louis Traffic Center.
10: Well, we're looking good out there on the area highways this morning, Debbie, as long as the weather holds, at least, I think. This traffic reports the service of overhead door company of St. Louis. They are working a crash eastbound 44 east of Gray Summit. I am starting to see a slowdown now as you come through Gray Summit. It looks like the white lane's blocked, so just be careful. Not a jam, but it is a slowdown, so pay attention, because as you round the bend from 100 Washington, all of a sudden you're going to see brake lights on, so don't be zipping through there too quick of a speed. Other than that, though, the rest of the interstates look good. We had a crash. We reported a single vehicle. The ramp north 270 to westbound 70. I still don't see any issues there. Don't see any issues in the work zones. They may have shut down early due to the weather. So 70 between Warrenton and Wentzville looks great. That's always a place we usually see early delays. 55 down around McNutt and around the Merrimack River looks good. And on the Illinois side, I don't see any issues headed downtown toward the bridges so far. Overhead door home refresh rebate. 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Next update at 5:58 from the Overhead Door Company of St. Louis Traffic Center.
5: AccuWeather meteorologist Joe Lundberg says periods of rain, some heavy, and a thunderstorm this morning. Watch for flooding on streets and in poor drainage areas. He said it's going to rain most of the morning. A high today of only 78. It'll be cloudy and humid. Tonight, mostly cloudy and humid with some fog late, low 68. Tomorrow's high is just 82 with the remaining humidity, and then we'll get a little bit of sunshine again. Currently, we have some drizzle and 70 downtown at the Arch.
6: The news continues at 5:53. Another escalation in the war in Iran. The U.S. struck Iranian oil tankers this week, and Iran fired back, saying it hit military facilities in Jordan. This as the price of oil is above $100 a barrel again, and the stalemate continues over the Strait of Hormuz. Before boarding Air Force One for Dallas, President Trump told ABC's Mary Bruce he thinks the war will end after the midterm elections, but that a nuclear deal may not be on the horizon.
11: Are you still hoping for a nuclear deal? Secretary Wright said a nuclear deal might not be on the table anymore.
12: No,
11: is that true?
12: I'm doing much more than a nuclear deal. There's a lot more than nuclear. We're going to have nuclear. That's 99.9. But there's going to be a lot of other things on the table that wouldn't have been on the table 3 months ago.
5: The first night of an event dubbed a Republican midterm convention found President Trump on stage promising a $5,000 check to every American adult if the GOP keeps control of Congress in November.
13: It will be called the Trump dividend.
14: This is Jim Ryan. Among those hoping for an Election Day bump from the president's promise is Ken Paxton, running for the U.S. Senate and telling Republicans gathered in Dallas,
16: if we lose Texas, we lose the common sense revolution.
14: Not far away, his Democratic opponent, James Tallarico, slammed the GOP event.
25: They are toasting to their own corruption.
14: The latest polling puts Paxton and Tallarico in a neck-and-neck race to November 3rd. Jim Ryan, ABC News in Dallas-Fort Worth.
6: During an unrelated news conference on a crackdown targeting Chinese scam centers, D.C. U.S. Attorney Jeanine Pirro repeatedly refused to answer questions about the Lincoln Memorial Reflecting Pool vandalism case. Pirro interrupted reporters in at least three exchanges as soon as they mentioned the case against former Olympian David Hearn.
5: This was the first Pirro news conference since she dismissed the felony indictment against Hearn in August when she admitted in a filing that damage to the reflecting pool was likely caused by botched installation and not by vandals. That move prompted outrage from President Trump, who urged her to revisit that decision. Reporters Wednesday tried to ask her about the case, but she said she wouldn't go there.
26: You know, the president has the right to decide what he wants to do and what is important. And what he's shown us already is that through the executive order, that this cryptocurrency fraud on Americans is a priority. There is an executive order and there is a focus with resources for us to do it. Next, not on the pool.
6: Multiple Canadian provinces have banned the import of American liquor as the trade war with the U.S. escalates. Now there's concern about tourism. When Americans do visit, Ontario tourism official Gordon Orr says they often apologize for the impact of U.S. tariffs. He says they know that Canadians are being unfairly targeted.
27: There's no question that what's happened with the tariffs is it deepens the uncertainty and widens the divide between our two great countries.
5: It's 5:56.
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1: 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Here's Roger Brand in the Overhead Door Company of St. Louis Traffic Center.
2: Well, the only place we have a little bit of an issue, Debbie, is the crash eastbound 44 East of Gray Summit. Right lane's blocked. There's just a little slowdown running past that crash right now. Next update at 6:10 from the Overhead Door Company of St. Louis Traffic Center.
3: As Mayor Spencer tries to find the balance between salary and benefits in recruiting new police officers, we ask St. Louis County what's worked.
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5: I'm Sean Malone. Which congressional map are county-level election officials using after conflicting court orders? Different approaches are being taken. I'll tell you what they are coming up.
6: This is KMOX Health Editor Fred Bottomer. Could your GLP-1 weight loss drug be linked to possible hair loss? The story is coming up.
7: This is AccuWeather meteorologist Joe Lundberg. Some pretty heavy rain and a thunderstorm this morning, then lingering cloud and a shower this afternoon, or high just 78.
8: And I'm Tom Ackerman. The Cardinals really blew it yesterday in San Francisco. They're back home for a big celebratory weekend at Busch Stadium.
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1: ABC News, I'm Sherry Preston. The Republicans holding what they say is a midterm convention in Dallas, although some prominent members of the GOP are not there. ABC's Rachel Scott is.
10: There are some Republicans that are running in very competitive races. Dan Sullivan in Alaska, Susan Collins in Maine, who are not here. And there's questions about just how far this message can carry. President Trump, of course, is looking to energize voters, and they certainly have a lot of energy about him. There are a lot of Republicans who love President Trump, who defend President Trump. But there's also a lot of voters out there that are dealing with the realities of his economic agenda.
1: Without explaining where the money would come from or if it's even legal, the president is promising every adult in the country a $5,000 check should the Republicans win in November. According to the cockpit voice recorder, the pilots of the Amazon cargo jet that crashed in Miami Sunday have been interviewed by the NTSB. One of the pilots says he warned the other one before the crash that they were going way too fast. This is ABC News. Tomorrow, marking 25 years since the September 11th attacks, nearly 3,000 people were killed that day. ABC's Michelle Franson has more on some of those left behind.
11: Marion Fontana lost her firefighter husband, Dave Fontana, on 9/11, which was also their wedding anniversary.
12: I kind of knew that my life would never be the same.
11: The couple's son, Aiden, is now 30. Marion says it's been a long journey for both of them.
12: He is resilient, too, thank God, and we've become very, very close.
11: She says they will spend this 9/11 at the beach.
12: We're going to write some poems in the sand and talk about him and, you know, pay tribute to what a wonderful man he was.
11: Michelle Franzen, ABC News, New York.
1: The latest warning about food that could make you sick. The FDA says broccoli sprouts could be contaminated with salmonella. So far, 22 people have become ill and two have been linked to the hospital. Shredded lettuce and jalapenos also linked to foodborne illnesses this summer. I'm Sherry Preston, ABC News. It is 6:02, and right now in downtown St. Louis, we've got cloudy skies and 70 degrees. I'm Debbie Monterey.
8: And I'm Tom Ackerman. St. Louis Mayor Kara Spencer believes significant changes to how police officers get paid are necessary to solve their longstanding recruiting issue.
5: After a weekend where a car was lit on fire during a street takeover and paramedics were held at gunpoint, Spencer knows they need more officers. She tells KMOX the department should shift the officer pay to offer larger salaries up front in exchange for reduced benefits in order to better recruit new officers.
13: Our benefits package is worth over 100% of the salaries. And I believe that in order to recruit new police officers, we have got to offer a compensation that matches the rest of the region.
5: Spencer says the benefits are not an effective tool at recruiting new young officers compared to starting salary. Sean Malone, KMOX News.
3: I'm Michael Calhoun. The city competes with St. Louis County and its municipalities for police officers. So I asked St. Louis County Police Chief Juan Cox what has worked for him in recruiting new officers, pay or benefits. He says it depends on their station in life.
4: I think the younger officers, because it is student loan debt, they may be looking more at the salary, whereas the more experienced officers like myself, you're looking at the medical benefits, the can I have this health care for the rest of my life. So I think that's the That's the gymnastics we have to, you know, display.
3: It's also the balance the city is trying to find.
4: How do we attract both?
3: But since St. Louis County's salary is already competitive, the benefits are what make the county unique, like childcare.
4: We may have been making some mistakes talking

0: talking about, like, the salary. We always try to have a competitive salary. It's the St. Louis County Police Department, so we're going to have more opportunity.
1: The city and county police are actually partnering up on a job fair next week, and we'll tell you about that coming up on Monday on Total Information AM. Michael Calhoun, KMOX News.
2: St. Louis police have arrested a 19-year-old woman connected to the weekend street takeover in the Bevo Mill neighborhood. She was charged with stunt driving. Police say they've also identified multiple other suspects involved, and detectives will be presenting their case to the circuit attorney's office with a plan to release that woman's name if formal charges are filed.
3: He had worked for UPS since he was a teenager, but just days away from retirement, 63-year-old Paul Roberts of St. Charles was struck and killed by a UPS truck. The accident occurred in Earth City on Rider Trail North by the UPS facility. There was a luncheon scheduled this month to celebrate Roberts' retirement after 44 years with the company.
2: Amid St. Louis County's budget crunch, County Executive Sam Page urging the County Council to take action on rolling property taxes up to the cap. However, while Page is not running for re-election, many council members are. What is Page's message to council members who fear raising taxes a month away from Election Day could hurt them at the polls?
4: People are elected to office to make difficult decisions, even if there is an election on the horizon. And we're seeing that play out right now with these congressional maps. Folks avoided making a difficult decision until the last minute, and now we have a real nationally known mess on our hands.
2: Page says raising property taxes to the cap would generate $36 million for the county's general revenue fund.
3: Which congressional map are county-level election officials using after conflicting court orders? Different approaches are being taken.
5: St. Charles County is preparing their ballot for either map to be in effect, says Director of Elections Kurt Barr.
6: The older 2022 map had about a quarter of our voters in Congressional District 2, where the new map, the 2025 map, has all voters in Congressional District 3.
5: In St. Louis County, they're awaiting further clarity before beginning their work.
7: Without, you know, further legal clarity, we think it's the most prudent course of action to just postpone preparation for the election as it relates to this specific thing.
5: Part of the confusion? Both say the Missouri Supreme Court ruling enjoins the county-level election directors with the Secretary of State to use the 2025 map, unlike the federal court ruling, which does not include them in the temporary restraining order to use the 2022 map. Sean Malone, KMOX News.
2: Attorney General Catherine Hanaway says voters are being disenfranchised if Missouri uses the old maps.
8: But these poor county clerks who are trying to get ready for an election, and we keep whipsawing them back and forth on which map we're going to use. And we are now beyond the Missouri statutory deadline for the ballot to be, you know, set.
2: The Missouri Supreme Court blamed Secretary of State Denny Hoskins for running out the clock and delaying until the last minute before denying the citizen petition to vote on the new map.
3: So where does this leave voters? We asked KMOX legal analyst Brad Young.
9: That's a great question. At this point, voters have to be wondering, particularly voters who are in districts that were changed by the 2025 map. It leaves them wondering, who do we vote for? Who is going to be our representative? Who might be our representative in after the November election? That is all still in flux right now until we have a coherent ruling that governs both the state law issues and the federal law issues.
2: From the business desk sponsored by Spas and More, this could be a major blow for the troubled Gateway Regional Medical Center in Granite City, losing access to federal Medicare funding. The Centers for Medicare and Medicaid Services has sent notice they will terminate Gateway's Medicare provider agreement on November 17th if it doesn't fix its many issues. About 32% of Gateway Regional's patient visits in 2024 were covered by Medicare, according to the Business Journal. Gateway's owner, AHS, released a statement saying they've already addressed nearly all of the issues.
3: We'll check traffic and weather next at 6:08.
10: 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The best part? 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
2: It's 6:10. This is Total Information AM. Let's get you updated right now on the weather and the traffic, because we did have some rain overnight. You may see some standing water. We may still get some heavy rain during rush hour, so just keep all of that in mind. Here's the latest from Roger Brand in the Overhead Door Company of St. Louis Traffic Center.
14: Yeah, right now things are looking good, Debbie. Just the one exception, and that's out on 44 in Franklin County and Pacific, eastbound 44, just east of Gray Summit, injury crash. They still have the right lane closed. Two left lanes are getting by, and this time of day, that's enough to not cause any real slowdowns, per se. I mean, folks are sort of off the pace, lifting off the gas as they go by, but there's no concerted effort to seriously slow down there, so there's no delays currently like there were when they were maneuvering the equipment in maybe 10-15 minutes ago. And so far in the work zones, a lighter Thursday morning in general, but maybe the weather overnight chased them away from the temporary overnight roadwork stuff. Right now, we look good. 55 at McNutt and approaching the Merrimack, and out west, 70 between Warrenton and Wentzville, looking fine. Still looks good for you on southbound 61 and southbound 79. We've been having some pretty good-sized backups on those highways the last few days as well. Next update at 620 from the Overhead Door Company of St. Louis Traffic.
3: AccuWeather meteorologist Joe Lundberg with the very latest on our weather.
15: Periods of rain, some of it heavy, and a thunderstorm during the morning hours that can be flooding on streets and in poor drainage areas. Then mostly cloudy this afternoon and humid with a stray shower, much cooler than yesterday, the high 78. Mostly cloudy, muggy tonight. There can be some fog late, though 68. Low clouds and fog giving way to some sun tomorrow and staying humid. A chance of a shower later tomorrow, south and east of the city, the high 82. Saturday, partly sunny and warmer and still humid. There can be an afternoon thunderstorm that pops up, the high 88. From the Saliga Heating and Cooling Weather Desk, I'm AccuWeather meteorologist Joe Lundberg on 104.1 FM KMOX.
3: Rain right now in the St. Louis area. It is 70 degrees.
2: It's 6:12. This is the third delay of Future Ready SLPS, the plan to close a number of St. Louis public schools. At this week's meeting, the school board moved the vote to November 10th, saying they want to make sure they hear from impacted families before a final recommendation is considered.
3: The superintendent in June released three options to downsize. That has since been narrowed down to one plan, which would go into effect for the next school year. The district has held a number of community feedback sessions, but many parents complain that this plan is too rushed and have more questions.
2: A Kirkwood police officer says the new e-bike regulations in Kirkwood are a reaction to a problem. The Kirkwood City Council approved updated regulations last Thursday, which would classify different types of e-bikes and motorized vehicles. Gary Baldridge, community service officer with Kirkwood Police Department, says officers have received calls every day for the past 6 months about young people running red lights and stop signs on e-bikes.
16: We've surpassed bicycle safety. You know, I think we can all see the difference between a bicycle that, good grief, I don't know how fast you can pedal a bicycle, but But I venture to say that when you get on one of those electric motorized motorcycles, we're going in excess of 25 miles per hour. You're essentially a vehicle. You are a car. You are a motorcycle.
2: The new rules make it illegal for a driver of any age to operate an e-bike that can go more than 30 miles per hour on a public road without a driver's license.
3: A new poll shows the number of people opposed to data centers in Missouri is growing. Stephen Rogers, professor of political science at St. Louis University and director of the SLU YouGov poll, says they asked likely voters about

0: having a data center in their backyard.
1: When we asked about local community in February, 51% opposed, and now 68% opposed.
0: Rogers says they also asked about the state.
1: When we asked about in the state of Missouri, it went from 44% to 66%.
0: St. Louis University and YouGov surveyed 900 likely Missouri voters in mid-August. Learn more at 622.
2: A tech expert says there's some truth and hype embedded in a prediction that AI will end all life on Earth. Here's Rob Hart.
3: An AI researcher who once worked at OpenAI announced his resignation from Anthropic on social media and warned that AI will soon be a superhuman technology, adding there's a 10% chance of artificial intelligence ending all life on Earth. Matt Wren of VRAR Chicago tells the Noon Business Hour the prediction is a mixture of hype and truth.
4: The big concern that a lot of people have is what's called super intelligence and frankly what's called a recursive self-improvement, the point where AI models really just started improving themselves without humans in the loop. That's not happening right now. There are humans in the loop at this point.
3: Wren adds AI models are learning at a faster rate, and that should merit some concern because they could be harder to regulate.
4: It's a little bit of a Pandora's box situation. The development is happening. These models are advancing. There's only so much that regulation could even do at this point.
5: Now, KMOX Sports from the St. Luke's Hospital Sports Desk. St. Luke's, St. Louis's number one heart hospital.
0: Hall of Fame and 2006 World Series weekend kicks off today at Whitmore Country Club at the Ted Savage Cardinals Care Golf Classic, and it will continue through Sunday night when Tony La Russa hosts his event at the Factory featuring members of the 04, 05, and 06 teams. Scott Spezio was on the 06 World Champions, and he was going through a lot at that time. Alcohol and drug abuse revealed in a book and documentary, which will premiere at 18 St. Louis theaters today. Spezio, a guest on the Gas House Gang.
6: Those guys have been through it with me in thick and thin. You know, Eckstein's, you know, one of my favorite humans of all time. He's just been so supportive. You know, him and Tim Salmon with the Angels, they both were like, man, You got to write this book and you got to tell your story. And they both helped me with the documentary and the book. Like a guy like Preston Wilson, like he confronted me in 2007 and I was mad at him, you know, but you know, I was trying to, if I didn't drink before or during a game, I would shake. And so I would have to like do it to, so I wouldn't shake. And he saw me, he's like, dude, you can't be doing this. And he goes, you'd be mad at me all you want, but man, I'm not going to let you do this. And I told him, you know, years later, man, I never forgot that. And I appreciated him. And there was a bunch of guys that did that for me. So whenever I see these guys, it's kind of emotional for me, you know, to just know that they love me and care for me and still do. And, you know, when I saw Chris Carpenter a few weeks back at Christian Day, he gave me a big hug, Supon. Roland, I'm just so glad you're okay. We're just so happy to see you back to, you know, your normal self. And it just makes it an incredibly special, time for me anytime I'm down there and seeing those guys.
0: Scott Spezio on the Gas House Gang and tonight on a special honoring the 06 Cardinals and the Cardinals Hall of Famers. Albert Pujols and Yadier Molina will visit with me on the show. It airs from 6 to 8 tonight on KMOX. Yesterday,
7: four earned runs charged to Winquist. There's a swing and a drive into deep center field. Church moving back at the track. He looks up. The ball's off the wall. Lee scores on a double by Whitcomb, and the Giants have a six-run eighth inning, leading 7-6.
0: John Rooney told the story right there. Six runs in the eighth inning after the Cardinals had a 6-1 lead. They blow it and lose 7-6. It was George Soriano giving up that final one there as the Cardinals drop another game in the series and get swept in San Francisco. They'll play the White Sox tomorrow night. The Redbird Report, sponsored by Spas and More. City ended up in a 2-2 draw with Portland last night. Another point for City. They're tied for fifth in the Western Conference. They have a 15-game unbeaten streak. Seattle beat New England 13-10 in the NFL opener, and Barry Melrose, the beloved ESPN broadcaster, coach turned broadcaster, has passed away at the age of 70. I'm Tom Ackerman on the home of the Cardinals. 104.1 FM, KMOX.
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2: I'm just perusing the Humane Society of Missouri's website right now because they have this great section called Meet Your New Best Friend, where you can see all the adoptable animals, like Mr. Pickles, who is a 5-month-old kitten. Very cute. And Amiri Blue, who's a 10-month-old puppy. Anyway, puppies, if you're not into a puppy, older dogs are awesome, too. 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
0: Got some wet roads out there, Roger Brand. What are you seeing? Overhead Door Company of St. Louis Traffic Center.
11: Yeah, they may be a little damp, but so far so good, Tom. Things are really looking pretty great right now. This traffic reports the service of McKelvey Homes. They did clear that crash eastbound 44 at Gray Summit, so the little, what was never more than a slowdown we had, has dissipated. There's a little volume now on North 55, starting to see a slowdown approaching 141 up to the Merrimack in the construction zone there. And southbound 61 is also a little slow from Wentzville Parkway down to the 70 East ramp. Southbound 79 still doesn't look bad. 70 coming in from Warrington to Wentzville Network Zone. Everything looks good. We had stalls north 270 at 64 and at Page. They cleared those, and everything's back on track for you there as well. And downtown, we're still clear westbound, headed for the Poplar and Mutual Veterans Bridges. Next update at 6:30 from the Overhead Door Company of St. Louis Traffic Center.
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2: Should be an interesting couple of days. The good news is the temperatures are going to be really tolerable, especially compared to last week. We could still see some heavy rain this morning, maybe a thunderstorm too. As we head into the afternoon, it's just going to stay mostly cloudy and humid with the possibility of a stray shower. But today's high, 78 degrees. No rain in the forecast for tonight, just maybe a little bit of fog with a low of 68. And for tomorrow, that fog should give way to sunshine. It's going to stay humid and maybe a shower, spotty shower around tomorrow, but a high tomorrow of 82. Right now, it is 70 degrees in downtown St. Louis.
0: As you heard last hour, President Trump's approval rating is among likely voters the worst ever. What did those voters say about members of Congress? Megan Lynch got details from Stephen Rogers, professor of political science at St. Louis University and director of the SLU YouGov poll.
1: Everybody loves their member of Congress, but they don't love Congress itself. And that continues to play out kind of within this poll here. 25% of voters approve of Congress's performance and 68% disapprove. So the net difference between that approval and disapproval is about 43 points, which is the most substantial in our poll. And then here, this is an 8% decline from their approval rating just in February. So then even in February, they hated Congress, but now they seem to hate Congress a little bit more. And this is a little bit in contrast to what we see for our two U.S. senators. And so with our senators, we also poll about the approval rating of Josh Hawley and Eric Schmidt. And in here, both of them are actually the only two individuals that we polled about in their approval that are above water. Everyone else, the governor, the president, state legislature, even the Supreme Court of the United States, everybody else is underwater. But Hawley and Schmidt each are more approved than disapproved by voters by 3%. And so then here, Hawley is at 47% approve, 44% disapprove. And then Schmidt is at 44% approve.

0: boxing fans, mark your calendars. Ryan Garcia puts his welterweight world title on the line against hard-hitting top contender Conor Benn, plus undefeated Australian superstar Jai Opetaia takes on Noel Michalian. Saturday, December 12th, all live on Paramount+. The feud between Garcia and Benn reaches a boiling point in one of the biggest fights of the year. The best part? There's no pay-per-view. The entire event is included with your Paramount+ subscription. Saturday, September 12th, stream Zuffa Boxing's Ryan Garcia versus Conor Benn live on Paramount+.
1: Rating in February, and so now 40% of voters approve of Kehoe's performance, and 49% of voters disapprove. And so then here, for listeners, just to provide a little bit of context, it's going to be really important to remember that this poll was conducted between August 13th and August 24th, which was about a week after the primary. And so with this, we kind of think about Amendments 4 and 5, kind of digging into our political memories a little bit. And this was a time where a lot of media coverage wasn't Super Bowl favorable to Kehoe, kind of blaming him a little bit for those, say, failures of Amendments 4 and 5.
2: I want to get a sense, too, of what's in the minds of Missouri voters. You ask a question, what they think should be the top priority of Missouri state government. What did you learn from these likely Missouri voters?
1: We give them about four options, one being the economy, other being healthcare, then education, and like infrastructure within the state. And then consistently, economy ranks as a top priority, and it again ranked as a top priority this time in the poll. So 49% of all voters said that the economy is their top priority. Republicans, more than Democrats, were likely to say the economy was their top priority, 67 to 42. But then if we kind of go down to what was the second top priority, at least amongst these voters, is that healthcare was listed there. And in this, Democrats prioritize healthcare, it seems, a little bit more than Republicans, in which 29% of Democrats listed it as their top priority. Meanwhile, only 9% of Republicans listed it as their top priority. And digging into numbers a little bit deeper, what was kind of interesting is if we look at the overall numbers, just to remind listeners, the economy got 49%. Healthcare got 19%. But if we look at the segment of younger voters, particularly those between 18 and 29 years old, they rated the economy still as their top priority at 36%, but then healthcare was at 35%.
2: Hmm.
1: And so if we look at younger voters, and throughout this poll, what we saw is that younger voters were the most, the kind of one of the most subgroups that move against Trump. They moved more against data centers. They had higher affordability concerns, particularly about education cost. And so I think one telling underlying story, like if you dig deeper into this poll, is that younger voters moved a lot, at least since February.
3: That's St. Louis University Stephen Rogers. The latest SLU YouGov poll of likely Missouri voters was taken in mid-August.
4: It is now 6:28. 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
3: It is 6:31, and you are listening to Total Information AM. Right now, we've got cloudy skies at 70 degrees downtown. I'm Debbie Monterey.
4: And I'm Tom Ackerman. Here's Roger Brand of the Overhead Door Company of St. Louis Traffic Center.
5: Well, the highway still don't look bad around the immediate metro area, folks. I mean, we're getting a little more volume on the highways, but, you know, 10 minutes ago, we had a slowdown, 55 northbound through 141. I don't see it now. There's still some slow traffic in a couple of spots, but again, just slow down. Southbound 61 south of P, headed down through Wentzville Parkway to the East 70 ramp. 70 coming in from out Warrenton Way looks good. In the downtown, we look good. Westbound headed across the Poplar Museum of Veterans Bridges. No delays on the Illinois interstates at all if you're headed in that direction. Just be advised, if you're headed into Columbia, Missouri, they had a tractor-trailer crash a couple hours ago, but it completely blocked the westbound lanes at the connector just before 63, and it's still out there. There's a couple of miles of traffic jammed if you're headed that way, so just be prepared. Next update at 640 from the Overhead Door Company of St. Louis Traffic Center.
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3: We could still see some rain this morning during rush hour. It could be some heavy rain or a thunderstorm. So be aware of that. Otherwise, as we head into the afternoon, it'll just be mostly cloudy, humid with a high of 78 degrees, a high of 78. Tomorrow, we'll start out with a little bit of fog, but we'll see sunshine. It'll stay humid with a high of 82 degrees at 70 right now.
4: We have an update on the major case squad investigation in Cahokia Heights. Two minor boys, 17-year-old Darvell Thomas and 16-year-old, were shot around 1:30 Saturday morning in the 800 block of St. William Drive. Thomas died at the scene while the other victim was treated and released from the hospital. No suspects are in custody at this time. The case squad recently released a video identifying potential suspects and are asking anyone with information to come forward.
3: After a weekend with paramedics held at gunpoint and a street takeover that ended with a car on fire, St. Louis City Mayor Kara Spencer says the police department needs more officers and says the best way to do that is raising salaries to get closer to other departments by cutting benefits. She says compared to the fire department, the benefits package for police officers is significantly larger.
8: Right now, the benefits package for our fire department is about half of that of the police department.
3: Spencer says the benefits aren't moving the needle when it comes to recruiting young new officers and argues a larger salary would be more attractive.
4: We wanted to know what has moved the needle for police in other parts of our region. KMOX's Michael Calhoun asked the county police chief, Juan Cox, whether his younger officers care more about salary or benefits. Cox says the county's salary is already competitive, but what really helps them stand out to recruits are their benefits like child care.
9: Our human resource and our leadership here, we have to thread that needle and how do we attract everyone.
4: Cox says a young recruit might care more about salary because they're buying a home or paying off student loans, while someone more experienced like him might stick around for retirement health care.
3: This weekend will be the celebration of the 2006 World Series team. David Eckstein looks

0: back 20 years.
1: And I just remember a club that everyone had counted out. And at the end of the day, we stood atop of the Major League Baseball.
0: Eckstein has a book out and will be at St. Louis County Library Clark Family Branch tonight from 7 to 9.
2: His wife Ashley does as well. 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
7: This is the Bloomberg Money Minute. Credit reporting companies are under pressure as the government takes a closer look at the cost of their reports. The Federal Housing Finance Agency will meet with Equifax, Experian, and TransUnion this week to discuss lowering costs, including the possibility of using just one credit report instead of three. This comes as FHFA Director Bill Pulte has accused the credit bureaus of overcharging Americans. Stocks are snapping a three-day losing streak today. This is even as the global price of oil is holding above $102 a barrel as Iran signaled it was preparing for an intensifying war. S&P futures are rising 9 points. Dow futures are up 105. And Texas is making a bigger push to take on Wall Street. Pipeline giant Energy Transfer is said to be planning to become the first major company to switch its primary listing from the New York Stock Exchange to the new Texas Stock Exchange. That's according to the Wall Street Journal. Courtney Donahoe, Bloomberg Radio.
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0: It is 6:40 and time for traffic and weather here on Total Information AM. Roger Brand has the very latest for us from the Overhead Door Company of St. Louis Traffic Center.
16: Well, it's pretty good around here so far this morning, Debbie. This traffic reports the service of Abelite Thrift Shop. Southbound 61 is just sort of off the pace from Highway P down through onto the eastbound 70 ramp. Once you get onto the highway, you're good to go. Southbound 79 still looks great, especially between Dyer and Hackman. We've been seeing backups there the last couple days, but not so right now. Northbound 270, Sappington to Gravois and Doherty Ferry, midway up to Manchester, kind of heavy. 55 looks good at McNutt and through 141 right now. Downtown, we're still clear. Westbound across the bridges for Illinois drivers. And again, a heads up, if you're headed out to Columbia, Missouri, we do have a crash that occurred a couple hours ago involving a semi completely blocking the westbound lanes of 70 at the 63 connector. There. Traffic's jammed back past East St. Charles Road. It's almost midway back between Z and that point. So a couple miles of traffic jams, so be prepared if you are headed to Columbia or any place, of course, west of there. Something good is now open in St. Peter's. Abelite Thrift Shop, 4122 Mexico Road. Monday through Friday, 9 to 6. Saturdays, 9 to 5. 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Next update at 6:50 from the Overhead Door Company of St. Louis Traffic Center.
0: All right, it's going on 6:42. Time for us to check in with our AccuWeather meteorologist, Joe Lundberg. And it's kind of fun to say hi today of 78, because that has been our 4 a.m. temperature for, for a while.
17: I mean, it has been steamy for quite a while. We've had one day where it didn't get into the 90s so far this month. And that was Labor Day. 87 was the official high that day. We've had a dearth of rain for the past 3 weeks. That's changing right now. Just look at the radar. It is loaded up from here all the way past Columbia, almost back out all the way to Kansas City. So we're going to have a rainy morning. Some places are going to pick up an inch and a half of rain. That's going to put a lot of water on the highway. So that's going to cause some travel delays for sure. But then this afternoon, most of that's gone. And there may be a leftover shower, but that's it. But because of the clouds, temperatures stay in the 70s this afternoon. Overnight tonight, mostly cloudy. There could be some fog around late tonight and into tomorrow morning. Tonight's low in the upper 60s. Later tomorrow, clouds will break for some sun. It'll be warm and humid, the high 82. Maybe a shower, but I think most of those stay just to the south and east of Metro St. Louis. For Saturday, partly sunny and warmer. Another humid day, upper 80s. Could be a pop-up thunderstorm in the afternoon. Some sunshine on Sunday, upper 80s. We get into the low 90s again on Monday with more sunshine. 71 at St. Peter, 72 in Florissant, 73 cloudy with some rain downtown at the Arch. From the Saliga Heating and Cooling Weather Desk, I'm AccuWeather meteorologist Joe Lundberg on 104.1 FM KMOX.
0: All right, thank you, Joe. In other news today at 6:43, before President Trump was able to leave for the GOP's convention in Dallas, there was a delay on the tarmac due to an issue with Air Force One. ABC News political correspondent Rachel Scott, traveling with the president, says one of the plane's emergency slides suddenly inflated.
18: The president's flight was delayed after that emergency slide ended up being deployed on the new Air Force One. And of course, we're talking about that $400 million gift from Qatar. Sources later told us that military personnel accidentally triggered the slide.
0: Trump said the slide was being tested to make sure it works perfectly. Experts point out, though, that slides are not typically checked by deploying them before departure, as it is a time-consuming process to remove and replace them once deployed. Multiple Canadian provinces have banned the import of American liquor as the trade war with the U.S. escalates. Now there's concern about tourism. When Americans do visit, Ontario tourism official Gordon Orr says they apologize for the impact of the U.S. tariffs, and he says they know that Canadians are being unfairly targeted.
19: Day in, day out, we're not sure what it's going to be tariffed, how much the tariffs are going to be.
0: A name change for South Park.
20: When Trey Parker and Matt Stone roll out season 29 next week.
21: I'm going down south.
20: Going down to South America, make that. They are changing the name, they say, to fall in line with President Trump's attempts to rename Lake Ontario, the Gulf of Mexico, even New Mexico after America. On their Instagram, the creators say they're inspired by the bravery and patriotism of Google Maps and Apple Maps for making the change. Wayne Cabot, ABC News.
1: The first known lawsuit has been filed in connection with Sunday's deadly cargo plane crash in Miami. An attorney for a family saying, quote, this was a catastrophic failure of a landing.

0: ABC's Victor Okendo has the latest on the investigation.
1: Investigators interviewing both pilots. New data from the black boxes showing critical braking systems did not activate in time because the pilots struggled to get the wheels firmly down on the runway. Investigators saying just seconds before the crash, the pilots may have tried to abort the landing and throttle up, but it was too late.
0: It is 6:45, and a day before the nation marks the anniversary of the September 11th attacks, former President George W. Bush has been reflecting on the day and on what it took to lead the country in the aftermath. We'll have continued coverage of the 9/11 25th anniversary here on KMOX at 6:45.
2: 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St. Luke's, St. Louis's number one heart hospital.
3: Let's start with something that happened late last night. St. Louis City SC continued its unbeaten streak. They tied Portland 2-2. Here's Jen Cease.
4: St. Louis City SC leaves the West Coast unbeaten, although Wednesday night's 2-2 draw at Portland still left City thinking about what might have been. Rafael Navajo scored less than a minute into his first City start, then added another in the 51st for his first two goals with the club. But the Timbers answered both times, including the equalizer on a defensive foul free kick just outside the box in the 89th minute. After beating Western Conference leader Vancouver Saturday night, City takes 4 points from two games on the road. Head coach Juan DeMay says there is disappointment, but also some perspective.
5: We also have to take a step back and realize what we did in the past two games. High energy game on Saturday that cost us a lot. We stayed on the road and played again tonight in a tough place. For as much as we are all disappointed, there is also a feeling of pride getting 4 points on the road.
4: City also rotated four starters from Saturday, with Alexandre Bitton among those making an impact. And the unbeaten run continues, now 14 straight in the MLS and 15 across all competitions. City finally heads home to host Minnesota United Saturday night. Y98 will have pregame at 7 p.m. with kickoff at 7:30. With the City Spotlight, I'm Jen Cease, KMOX Sports.
3: 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City would be hot and the Cardinals not.
6: Four earned runs charged to Winquist. There's a swing and a drive into deep center field. Church moving back at the track. He looks up, the ball's off the wall. Lee scores on a double by Whitcomb, and the Giants have a 6-run, 8th inning, leading 7-6.
3: You heard that right. The Cardinals blew a 6-1 lead and lost the game 7-6. Chip Carey with Ollie Marmol.
7: No way to sugarcoat that one. That's a tough way to end a road trip.
8: Yeah, it is. It's a really tough one. A lot of different variables to that one, but at the end of the day, it sucks. You want to be able to take that last game and feel good about at least that, but you end up getting swept. Just some couple things there that they'll learn from, some youthfulness there in the back pick, allowing for the ground ball. But you know what, you talk through it, you understand what they were trying to do, you explain the situation, and you just move on from it. And then trying to stay away from certain guys that have just been used quite a bit.
3: Yeah. And that certainly happened to the bullpen. It was George Soriano who gave up that last one that you heard. And the Cardinals lost 7-6. They get swept. Day off today. They take on the White Sox tomorrow night. The 2006 World Champions will be honored. And then Saturday, Albert Pujols and Yadier Molina will go into the Cardinals Hall of Fame. Former Mizzou quarterback Drew Locke led two late scoring drives, and the Seahawks intercepted Drake May three times in the fourth quarter to overcome an early injury to starter Sam Darnold, and they beat the Patriots 13-10. As for what we're taking a look at moving forward, the special tonight with Albert and Yachty and the 2006 World Champions will air from 6 to 8. We certainly hope you tune into that and all of our coverage this weekend. And our hearts are with the hockey world as Barry Melrose, the former Kings coach and longtime ESPN broadcaster, passed away at the age of 70. His wife informed the network yesterday. He had Parkinson's disease, diagnosed in 2023. I'm Tom Ackerman. 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
0: 6:51, time to check in with Roger Brand. He joins us from the Overhead Door Company of St. Louis Traffic Center.
12: Well, a little bit of rain starting to fall around the area, but so far it's not leading to any problems that I'm aware of, as of yet, at least. This traffic report service of the Sandberg Phoenix Law Firm. We just have some slow traffic, North 270, Sappington through Gravois, big bend up through Manchester on North 270 right now. Northbound 55 starting to bog down Richardson, pretty much up to the Merrimack. The right lanes north of Butler Hill are a little bit busy. South 270, the ramp lanes coming down from the Rock Road to 70 looks slow. Out west, southbound 61, still some slow traffic in general coming down from just south of Highway P onto the eastbound 70 ramp. And southbound 79 has a couple of slowdowns forming as you get down through the Highway Y Hackman area down toward North Main Street as well. Illinois side, things still look okay. Eastbound 64 is just a little busy getting on to 5570 at Exchange due to that road work going on there. Next update at 6:58 from the Overhead Door Company of St. Louis Traffic.
3: The rain continues this morning, and it'll be humid today with a high of just 78. Tonight, low 68. Tomorrow, humid, high 82. It's 71 right now.
0: The news continues at 6:53. $3.5 million worth of local food grants are being spread across 35 Illinois counties.
13: 61 organizations in Illinois are receiving the funds, which aim to bolster food infrastructure in the state. 16 of those organizations that received grants during the 2024 and 2025 fiscal year were in Cook County, with 2 grants coming to Jersey County, 1 in Madison County, and 1 in Clinton County. Liberty Apple Orchard in Madison County received $1,400 for infrastructure improvements, including a high-capacity AC unit and pallet forks to improve packaging and distributing efficiency. Capital News Illinois reports the state has allocated over $5 million to local food grants since the program got its start 3 years ago, and statewide organizations are set to receive another $2 million in food grants this fiscal year. Jade Aubrey, KMOX News.
3: Could your GLP-1 weight loss drug be causing you to not only lose some excess pounds, but some hair as well?
14: A new study suggests that GLP-1 weight loss medications could be linked to male pattern hair loss. The study showed a gene commonly linked to hair loss present in the DNA makeup of those who take the weight loss drugs. ABC News medical correspondent Dr. Darian Sutton says the risk factor for hair loss in males increased by 7%.
15: They used a large genetic database, over 200,000 participants, and they found that men who were more likely to have the GLP-1 receptor, that's what these medications target that leads to these results, tended to have higher rates of hair loss. Now, this study doesn't confirm that GLP medications lead to hair loss, but certainly a clue that they might be connected.
14: Dr. Sutton says it's important to talk to your doctor if you notice any hair loss and you're on a GLP-1 drug, because the treatment might be different from person to person due to other possible causes. Fred Bottomer, KMOX News.
0: Today is World Suicide Prevention Day. 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The organization was founded in honor of Jakey.

0: Jake Zeller, who died by suicide in 2013.
1: Next weekend, the 13th annual Team Jakey Fest in Florissant will feature music from the Steve Ewing Band, among other acts, all-you-can-eat food and drink, magicians, bounce houses, and more. 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
1: Seven-time All-Star, four-time Gold Glover, five-time Silver Slugger, and NL MVP. You know whose birthday is today? 39-year-old Paul Goldschmidt. Happy birthday to Goldie.
0: The birthday shout-out is sponsored by Renner Garage Door, R-E-N-N-E-R, forward and back. Happy birthday to Tom O'Donnell from the Spring family. Happy 49th birthday to Greg Izzy Sevum. Martha Bant, or maybe it's Banty, is celebrating a birthday today. So is Sam Jenkins of Kirkwood from Carol and the family. Happy birthday wishes to Michael Dugan and KMOX's own Brad Choate.
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0: Here's Roger Brand in the Overhead Door Company of St. Louis Traffic Center.
9: We got some heavy traffic northbound on 141 north of 13th Street up to Gravois Bluffs. North 270 as you ramp on from 55 and then to Sappington up through Gravois. Big Bend up through Manchester, the busiest parts. North 55, north of Richardson up to the Merrimack River is heavy. Next update is 710 from the Overhead Door Company of St. Louis Traffic Center.
10: As Mayor Spencer tries to find the balance between salary and benefits in recruiting new police officers, we ask St. Louis County what's worked.
11: How do we attract both?
10: I'm Michael Calhoun with the latest.
12: I'm Sean Malone. County election officials are taking different approaches to the conflicting court rulings after the state ballot deadline has passed. I've got that story coming up.
13: This is KMOX Health Editor Fred Bottomer. Could your GLP-1 weight loss drug be linked to possible hair loss? The story is coming up.
11: This is AccuWeather meteorologist Joe Lundberg. Rain and a thunderstorm this morning, then mostly cloudy with a stray shower this afternoon or high 78.
1: Interviews with Albert Pujols and Yadier Molina on a special honoring the pair going into the Cardinals Hall of Fame. We'll hear from them coming up at 7:15 and 7:45.
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14: ABC News, I'm Sherry Preston. At the first ever GOP midterm convention meant to spark interest before the elections in November, President Trump promised $5,000 checks for every American adult in the country if the Republicans win.
15: Trump also threatening more strikes against Iran after saying the U.S. has detected new activity at one of Iran's deeply buried nuclear sites. Trump saying he expects the war will end after the November elections. The convention is aimed at boosting Republican candidates who are facing voter concerns about the war and the economy, including the price of gas, which now sits at $4.27 per gallon.
14: ABC's Hannah Batah. Oil trading this morning at $102 a barrel. Calls for Congress to do more on artificial intelligence after warnings from researchers that some AI programs may be growing out of control. One researcher says AI could kill all humans within the next decade. Dozens missing after a ferry fire in the Philippines, and in China, at least 20 are dead after a cargo ship docked for repairs in the port of Qingdao caught fire. This is ABC News. More insight into the Lindsey Clancy murder trial. We're hearing from another juror who says he was convinced that she was in the throes of postpartum psychosis and not criminally responsible for killing her three children. ABC's Aaron Katursky covered the trial.
16: Nick Dargy's 25 years old. He was in the military serving in Korea when Lindsey Clancy killed her children. So he knew nothing about it until he sat through this entire harrowing 6-week trial. And in the end, he said he was devastated that he and the other jurors were deadlocked for days. And he told me about the one holdout.
17: There was several times I would ask him to show us like evidence or, you know, describe a witness testimony that helped to prove what he was saying.
16: He said that holdout juror never provided an explanation.
14: The black revenge dress Princess Diana wore after it was revealed Prince Charles had not been faithful to her going up for auction could fetch up to $300,000. I'm Sherry Preston, ABC News.
1: 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I'm Tom Ackerman.
0: And I'm Debbie Monterey. It is 7:02 and currently 70 degrees in downtown St. Louis. After a chaotic weekend, the mayor of St. Louis is calling for shifting the pay scale to better recruit more officers.
18: I watched all that unfold on social media throughout the weekend and was horrified.
19: Mayor Kara Spencer reacting to the weekend where a car was lit on fire during a street takeover. Officers were injured in a wreck and paramedics were held at gunpoint. Spencer says the city needs more officers, currently down around 300, and believes increasing pay through lowering benefits is the key.
18: Shift it into the front end of their careers. Put it in the cash side of things rather than on the benefit side of things, which really has not been an effective recruiting tool.
19: Chief of Police Robert Tracy has acknowledged the benefits package doesn't recruit young officers, but says it's an effective tool at retaining experienced officers. Sean Malone, KMOX News.
20: I'm Michael Calhoun. As the city and county police departments gear up for a joint job fair, KMOX asked County Police Chief Juan Cox about what he's found most effective in recruiting officers, a bigger paycheck or beefier benefits.
21: I think a more persuasive argument would probably be those benefits we have. The pension, the health care, the child care. I think that, you know, when you're 21 years old, you may not care about that as much. But I think that is definitely a selling point for experienced officers.
20: He does acknowledge that if the city is going after younger officers, it is a different proposition. Salary matters more, especially if the person is just out of college with student loans. There is another factor, one that led him personally to the profession as a kid growing up in East St. Louis who wanted to be a part of the solution.
21: So I think it's more of a giving back to the community. And you also get a chance to make a good middle class salary. And you actually get to do some good.
20: He notes salary is not as much of a question in the county. He says the department's pay is competitive in the region. The joint job fair is coming up on Tuesday. We'll tell you more about that coming up Monday on Total Information AM. Michael Calhoun, KMOX News.
1: We have more coming at 7:22. The St. Louis Police Department has arrested a 19-year-old woman connected to the weekend street takeover in the Bevo Mill neighborhood. She was taken into custody on a stunt driving charge. Police say they've also identified multiple other suspects involved in the incident. Detectives will present their case to the circuit attorney's office and plan to release the woman's name if formal charges are filed.
0: A St. Louis pastor has resigned as Missouri State Director of the Full Gospel Baptist Church Fellowship International because he's a sex offender. Dr. Timothy Price III is senior pastor at First Baptist Church in Midtown. In 2008, he was convicted of sexual offenses involving a 12-year-old girl and must register as a Tier 3 sex offender, the highest level of registration. First Baptist Church released a statement saying Price is deeply remorseful for his past conduct and recognizes his actions caused harm.
1: County Executive Sam Page says now is the time to raise property taxes amid their budget crunch before it's too late. Page says property taxes can only be rolled up to the cap in even years, meaning if the October 1st deadline passes, the council will not be able to make any changes until 2028.
2: We've seen this movie before. When the council refuses to make a decision, the clock runs out, and then the clock makes the decision for them.
1: Council members have told KMOX they wish to see Page's proposed budget before making any taxing changes. Page says the deadline to present his budget proposal is also October 1st, making that impossible.
0: Election officials in St. Charles and St. Louis counties are handling the conflicting reports over which congressional map to use differently. Although they do agree on one thing, only one court case enjoins them with the Secretary of State. Here's St. Charles Director of Elections, Kurt Barr.
4: The state Supreme Court ruling named the Secretary of State and the county election authorities, whereas the temporary restraining order from the federal district court only named the Secretary of State's office.
0: St. Louis County Election Director Eric Fay.
22: The Missouri Supreme Court decision is very clear that the Secretary of State and all the state's election authorities are bound by that decision. Judge Clark's order only binds the Secretary of State.
0: St. Charles County is working to prepare their ballots for both maps, while St. Louis County is waiting for further clarity.
1: Missouri Attorney General Catherine Hanaway had to submit a brief to the Missouri Supreme Court by noon today, explaining why Secretary of State Denny Hoskins shouldn't be held in contempt.
23: Judge Clark's decision is very well reasoned. It's very clear. I think it's going to hold up. And that's why Secretary Hoskins sent word out to the county clerks last night, use the new map.
1: The state's high court specifically said to go back to the old maps.
0: Whatever the federal courts do will have no bearing on Hoskins' order to appear before the Missouri Supreme Court today and defend what's called a show cause motion.
24: In other words, the court's going to hold Denny Hoskins in contempt unless he can show why they should not. That's going to move forward regardless of what the federal court does.
0: That's KMOX legal analyst Brad Young.
1: Coming up next is Roger Brand. He'll have traffic. The business desk sponsored by Spas and More. Now that things have cooled down a bit, at least compared to last week, the Missouri History Museum's Twilight Thursday concerts will continue. Tonight's free concert from 6 to 8 is the Luther Vandross Anthology. Last week's tribute to the OJs has been rescheduled for October 1st.
0: It's 7:08.
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1: It is 7:10, and it's time for us to get you a check of traffic and weather. So let's start here with Roger Brand, who's in the Overhead Door Company of St. Louis Traffic Center.
2: Well, we got slow traffic, Debbie, on northbound 55 north of Richardson up through to the Merrimack River Bridge. The right lanes are slow from Butler Hill up to the North 270 ramp, ramping onto North 270. You've got delays from there all the way up through Gravois and then north of 44 all the way up to Manchester. Out west, southbound 61, stop-and-go pockets approaching Highway P down onto the eastbound 70 ramp. Eastbound 70, a little slow down just east of 47 in Warrenton, and then Wentzville Parkway in through 64 is kind of busy. Starting to see more volume and backed up traffic now in spots on southbound 79. Primarily between Dyer and Hackman Roads, the way we've seen it earlier this week. And we have a crash out west, eastbound 44 at the St. Clair rest area. They're talking about it shutting down at least one of the eastbound lanes. There is a little bit of a jam there, so be prepared. And good news, if we are heading west to Columbia, it looks like they did clear that westbound 70 crash near 63, that tractor-trailer crash from the overnight hours. Downtown, we still look good. Westbound 55, 70, and 64 headed across the bridges into the city are on the go. Next update at 7:20 from the Overhead Door Company of St. Louis Traffic Center.
3: AccuWeather meteorologist Joe Lundberg.
4: KMOX AccuWeather. Periods of rain for a while this morning. Some of it heavy, even a thunderstorm. Watch for flooding on streets and in poor drainage areas and some travel delays. This afternoon, mostly cloudy and humid, just a stray shower. It'll be much cooler than yesterday, our high 78. Mostly cloudy and humid tonight. There can be some fog late, low 68. Tomorrow, low clouds and fog giving way to some sun. It'll remain humid. There may be a shower later south and east of the city, the high 82. From the Saliga Heating and Cooling Weather Desk, I'm AccuWeather meteorologist Joe Lundberg on 104.1 FM KMOX.
3: A light rain in parts of the area, 71 degrees downtown at the Arch.
1: This is the third delay of Future Ready SLPS, the plan to close a number of St. Louis public schools. At this week's meeting, the school board moved the vote to November 10th, saying they want to make sure they hear from impacted families before a final recommendation is considered.
3: The superintendent in June released three options to downsize, and that has since been narrowed down to one plan, which would go into effect for the next school year. The district has held a number of community feedback sessions, but many parents complain that this plan is too rushed and have more questions.
1: The Kirkwood City Council passing new regulations on e-bikes. Those new regulations don't change current laws, but instead update them to include different types of e-bikes and other motorized vehicles. Gary Baldridge, community service officer with Kirkwood Police Department, says the updated rules were born both out of current problems and also as preventative measures.
5: We count our blessings that we have not had a major catastrophic incident. We have had minor incidents with, lack of a better phrase, I'm going to say children operating these on the streets that don't result in severe injuries. However, we are aware of incidents in other municipalities where there have been severe injuries.
1: Baldridge says citations and ticketing won't start immediately, calling right now more of an educational phase unless severe or repetitive incidents take place.
3: 61 organizations in Illinois are receiving $3.5 million worth of local food grants.
6: First across 35 counties in Illinois as part of a three-year-old program aimed at making it easier for local farmers to process and distribute food locally. Capital News Illinois reports 16 of those organizations were in Cook County, with two grants coming to Jersey County, one in Madison County, and one in Clinton County. Fritz Meat and Processing in Jersey County received almost $58,000 for new equipment at their processing plants aimed to increase their efficiency and capacity. Also in Jersey County, Three Rivers Community Farm received almost $1,200 for upgrades to their washing and packaging area. In fiscal year 2027, Illinois organizations are set to receive another $2 million. Jade Aubrey, KMOX News.
1: Two-time World Series champion David Eckstein has a new book out called Just Enough. And his wife, Ashley, has also just written a book titled Lucky 22.
7: David writes about how we met in his book, but it's only one chapter. And so I went to Blue Box Press and I said, look, I think people are going to want to know more, but it doesn't belong in David's book. So what if we release a his and hers version?
1: So Lucky 22 is a romance novel inspired by their love story. Both David and Ashley will be at St. Louis County's Clark Family Branch tonight from 7 to 9.
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0: Hospital Sports Desk. St. Luke's, St. Louis's number one heart hospital.
1: A couple of Eckstein's teammates will be honored on Saturday. Their names are Albert Pujols and Yadier Molina. I spoke with Albert recently about the man he calls his brother, Yadi. Going in together, Molina developed into one of the great catchers of all time.
2: Yeah, I mean, just, I got the front seat because I was able to spend a lot of time with him in the batting cage and the clubhouse in the video drone. So, I mean, you have to appreciate the preparation that he went through with Yadi. Yadi didn't care about getting four hits every night. He cared about winning. And at the end of the day, as long as he did that behind the plate, it was even if he was 0-4, it was a win for him because he called a great game. And I think he knew that. He knew what we needed. And he knew that we had a team that had a great offense. And at the end of the day, man, he became a great hitter later on when people never thought that he was going to hit. Yadi became a really clutch hitter. A guy at the plate that was dangerous as well. He didn't hit for a lot of power. Once in a while, he popped one or here and there. But I think when it comes to dry runs, especially key moment, he came true for all of us, you know. And I think his resume and what he was able to do in his career speak for itself and the numbers.
1: The pair will be inducted at 5 o'clock on Saturday at Busch Stadium. Friday, I will join them on stage in Ballpark Village for their Maryville Walk of Fame ceremony. And tonight at 6 o'clock, it's a two-hour special featuring Albert Pujols, Yadier Molina, and the 2006 World Champions celebrating the 20th anniversary of that World Series victory. Now we turn our attention to the current Cardinals, and yesterday didn't go all that well for the Redbirds in San Francisco. Let's get the latest from our broadcasters.
3: With Ricky Horton, I'm John Rooney. Yesterday, the Cardinals took a 6-1 lead to the eighth inning, and with two outs, it was a hit by pitch and a walk that got the line moving for the Giants, and when the inning was over, San Francisco batted around plus one, scoring six, and beat the Cardinals 7-6 to sweep the three games at Oracle Park.
4: Cardinals scored enough runs to win in support of Andre Pallante. He went five innings, was very sharp, did not walk a batter. That's the best we've seen him in a bit, but the Cardinals bullpen faltered late, despite the fact that Justin Brule and Luis Castellum both pitched extremely well for St. Louis.
3: Soriano took the loss, and it was a four-run outing for Winquest in that tough inning. The Cardinals are back home, and they're going to be taking on the Chicago White Sox tomorrow. It's the 2006 reunion of World Champions. We're going to be on the air at 5:40. 6:35, we'll have the ceremony. First pitch against the White Sox at 7:15.
1: We look forward to all of it. Also, St. Louis City SC, they tied Portland last night 2-2. Their 15-game unbeaten streak continues. They wish they had gotten more. They get 1 point and not three, but they're tied for fifth place right now in the Western Conference. Seattle defeated New England in the NFL opener 13-10, and the great Barry Melrose has passed away after being diagnosed with Parkinson's disease 3 years ago. He has passed away at the age of 70. Outstanding ESPN broadcaster and the face of the NHL for many of their viewers. I'm Tom Ackerman on the home of the Cardinals. 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
0: 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Debbie Monterey. Megan Lynch. Tom Ackerman. 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
8: 7:21, time for traffic and weather. Here's Roger Brand in the Overhead Door Company of St. Louis Traffic Center.
9: Well, Debbie, we got a crash with injuries on eastbound 70 to east of 64. Only the right lane is open, so traffic's backed up approaching Wentzville Parkway into that area. Currently, southbound 61, Highway P, down on eastbound 70, you've got delays. Southbound 79, Dyer Road, down through Highway Y is the heaviest backup. It's still slow past Hackman even after that. If you're on eastbound 64, Clarkson into Timberlake, slow. McKnight through to Big Bend. Westbound 64, Hampton to Hanley is busy. Northbound 55, north of Richardson up to the Merrimack is bogged down. And then the right lane's Butler Hill to 270. North 270 from 55 to Gravelly and 44 up to Manchester, slow. Northbound Telegraph, Baumgartner up through 40 looks pretty heavy. They're working this crash eastbound 44 at the St. Clair rest area. West of St. Clair, they at least have one lane down. A pretty good-sized jam there. Maybe not quite a mile long, but it is pretty solid running through there. Downtown, eastbound 64 is a little heavy at 5570, and westbound is a little slow at the Poplar. Next update at 7:30 from your Red Door Company of St. Louis Traffic.
10: Boxing fans, mark your calendars. Ryan Garcia puts his welterweight world title on the line against hard-hitting top contender Conor Benn, plus undefeated Australian superstar Jai Obataya takes on Noel McCallion. Saturday, December 12th, all live on Paramount+. 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The best part? 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
1: It had some rain that's falling in parts of the St. Louis area, and it is going to stay that way for much of the morning, says Joe Lundberg. We will have a stray shower this afternoon, otherwise humid and cooler, a high today of 78. Tonight, cloudy and humid, low 68. Tomorrow, clouds and fog give way to sunshine, high 82. It's 71 right now.
8: The news continues at 7:23. St. Louis Mayor Kara Spencer tells KMOX the city needs more police officers, but it's the same old problem on how to achieve that. City police salaries aren't competitive and there's limited money for raises. Spencer thinks the best way to bolster paychecks is to cut back benefits like unlimited retirement health care. She says city police get more benefits than city firefighters, for instance.
1: KMOX wanted to know what's helped other police departments amp up hiring. So we asked the chief of the biggest one in the state. Michael Calhoun talks with St. Louis County Police Chief Juan Cox.
11: What do you find is more persuasive when you're trying to recruit someone? Is it we've got a big number for salary, or is it more the benefits that might come with it?
12: I think we've been, we may have been making some mistakes talking about like the salary. We always try to have a competitive salary. It's the St. Louis County Police Department, so we're going to have more opportunity, but but our officers are paid at a competitive rate compared to the other municipalities in the area, other police departments in the area. I think a more persuasive argument would probably be those benefits we have. The pension, the health care, the child care. I think that, you know, when you're 21 years old, you may not care about that as much, but I think that is definitely a selling point for an experienced officer to come over and do a and do a lateral move over to our police department. But I think the most persuasive argument is still, I started because I wanted to be part of the solution. I grew up in East St. Louis, Illinois. I saw what some of the issues were. I decided I wanted to get into law enforcement to try to be part of that solution. So I think it's more of a giving back to the community.

0: and you also get a chance to make a good, you know, middle class salary, and you actually get to do some good.
1: Yeah, that's something they're trying to, I guess, get a handle on or kind of get the pulse of, I guess, in the city, which will be sharing, you know, the job fair with SLMPD, is, you know, we have a specific amount of money. Do we best put that into salaries, or would young officers be, you know, more interested in, you know, the city offering, you know, health care, for instance, for the rest of your life, something like that. So I think that that's

0: boxing fans, mark your calendars. Ryan Garcia puts his welterweight world title on the line against hard-hitting top contender Conor Benn, plus undefeated Australian superstar Jai Opetaia takes on Noel Michalian. Saturday, December 12th, all live on Paramount+. The feud between Garcia and Benn reaches a boiling point in one of the biggest fights of the year. The best part? There's no pay-per-view. The entire event is included with your Paramount+ subscription. Saturday, September 12th, stream Zuffa Boxing's Ryan Garcia versus Conor Benn live on Paramount+.
1: Also work on our professional staff.
2: A new poll shows the number of people opposed to data centers in Missouri is growing. Stephen Rogers, professor of political science at St. Louis University and the director of the SLU YouGov poll, says they asked likely voters about having a data center in their backyard.
3: When we asked about local community in February, 51% opposed, and now 68% opposed.
2: Rogers says they also asked about the state.
3: When we asked about in the state of Missouri, it went from 44% to 66%.
2: St. Louis University and YouGov surveyed 900 likely Missouri voters in mid-August.
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2: It is 7:30. It's cloudy in downtown St. Louis and currently 70 degrees. I'm Debbie Monterey.
4: And I'm Tom Ackerman. Here's Roger Brand in the Overhead Door Company of St. Louis Traffic Center.
12: Well, we're still working with this crash on eastbound 70, Tom and Debbie.

0: east of 64. Only the right lane is open. Eastbound 70 is backed up pretty close to David Hochul Parkway now. Not a solid jam there, but it jams just east of there into that crash scene. After that, T.R. Hughes area, a little slow up to 79. Southbound 61 south of P down through Highway 70. You've got delays. Southbound 79 from really the Quiver River all the way down through Hackman. It's not a solid jam, but it's pretty busy running that route right now. Eastbound 64, Chesterfield Parkway west to Timberlake. You got heavy traffic again. East of Lindbergh jamming approaching McKnight through the Interbelt to about Big Bend. Westbound 64, the Science Center out to McCausland's jam. Then it's slow to Hanley. South 170 is on the brakes at Ladue. South 270, south of Olive down to 64, slow. North 270 is your ramp on from 55 all the way to Manchester is busy. Still working this crash out west, a longer jam about midway in from Stanton to the rest area west of St. Clair. There's at least one lane shut down there on eastbound 44 because of that wreck. Northbound 55, you've got a little bit of a slowdown running through McNutt to the Joachim Creek, north of Richardson up to the Merrimack's heavy. The right lane's at Butler Hill. And then downtown, westbound 64, pockets from the 70 split across the Poplar. Eastbound 64, getting on to 55-70 through Exchange, a little heavy. And north 55, Arsenal up through Gravoy looks busy as well. Next update is 740 from the Overhead Door Company of St. Louis Traffic Center.
1: Weather-wise, we could still see some rain, maybe some heavy rain or a thunderstorm this morning. But once that all passes, we'll just have a mostly cloudy day. It'll be humid, a high of 78 degrees. That's right, a high of 78. Slightly warmer tomorrow. We'll start out with fog, giving way to sunshine, humid, and 82. So, not bad. It's 71 out there right now.
2: It's 732. A passenger with measles recently took a train from Missouri to Chicago. The Missouri Department of Health and Senior Services says it happened on August 27th when a passenger boarded an Amtrak train in Sedalia and went through Pettis County before arriving in Chicago. Since the measles are highly contagious, health officials are asking residents who were possibly exposed to monitor themselves for symptoms for up to 3 weeks. Typical symptoms include a fever, cough, runny nose, rashes, and watery eyes.
1: He had worked for UPS since he was a teenager, but just days away from retirement, 63-year-old Paul Roberts of St. Charles was struck and killed by a UPS truck. The accident occurred in Earth City on Rider Trail North by the UPS facility. There was a luncheon scheduled this month to celebrate Roberts' retirement after 44 years with the company.
2: After a weekend with paramedics held at gunpoint and a street takeover that ended with a car on fire, St. Louis Mayor Kara Spencer says the police department needs more officers. Mayor Spencer says the best way to do that is to raise salaries to get closer to other departments by cutting benefits. She says compared to the fire department, the benefits package for police officers is significantly larger.
3: Right now, the benefits package for our fire department is about half of that of the police department.
2: Spencer says the benefits are not moving the needle when it comes to recruiting new officers, arguing a larger salary would be more attractive.
1: The legal fight over Missouri's congressional map is heading back to the U.S. Supreme Court just weeks before the November ballots are finalized. At the center of the dispute is the Republican-drawn map that carves up a safe Democratic seat in Kansas City to give the Republicans a 7-1 edge statewide. On Wednesday, the Eighth Circuit Court of Appeals denied a request to pause a federal judge's order requiring the state to use the new map, prompting opponents to take the case directly to the nation's highest court.
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1: It is 7:36, and we are 4 minutes away from your next check of the roadways and the weather. 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
2: This is a Bloomberg Money Minute. Elon Musk's tunneling startup Boring Company has raised $3 billion in fresh funding with major backing from the United Arab Emirates. The funding is an important move for Boring, which has spent years trying to turn Musk's vision of high-speed underground transit into reality. Stocks are trying to make a recovery after yesterday's losses. The Dow fell 405 points to finish the day. Coming up after the closing bell this afternoon, all eyes will be on Oracle, which will be reporting its quarterly earnings. And Eli Lilly is said to be laying the groundwork for a broader move into women's health, assembling experts and hunting for new medicines across conditions, including bone health and endometriosis. Lilly isn't entirely new to the field. The company has a sizable breast cancer business and was once a major player in osteoporosis, but its latest efforts point to a more ambitious push into conditions that have historically attracted less attention, including pregnancy-related disorders. Courtney Donahoe, Bloomberg Radio.
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1: It is now 7:40, and let's get you updated on your ride in. Hopefully nothing will be in your way or delaying you, but let's ask Roger Brand about that. He's in the Overhead Door Company of St. Louis Traffic Center.
11: Well, there's lots of slow going out there and one closure, unfortunately, Debbie. This traffic reports service at Chesterfield, Fence and Deck. So we'll start with our closure there. I've been talking about this crash eastbound 44 at the St. Clair rest area west of St. Clair. They have the highway shut down there currently, and the jam goes about midway back to Stanton. So we want to talk about our USPS Ground Advantage Reliable Route, and that's to get off at Stanton. Stanton before you get into that jam and take the North Service Road, which is old U.S. 66. And you can take that all the way into St. Clair, and that'll get you around this closure. Like I said, it's a shutdown, and there's already a jam of a couple miles midway back to Stanton. Now, once you get around that, eastbound 44 is still slow, approaching 141 to 270. North 270 delays from 55 most of the way up to 64. Out west, southbound 61 from Highway P down to 70 is heavy. Eastbound 70 delays passing Wright City, and then it jams at David Hochul Parkway into 64. The two right lanes are getting through now, at least at that point, so that's a little bit better news. Eastbound 64, Boone's Crossing into Ward Timberlake, Lindbergh into Big Bend has heavy. South 170 bogs down south of Olive. Westbound 64, Hampton Hanley is slow. North 55, Arsenal to Gravoy, and 44 from the Poplar out onto 70 to about Grand is heavy, and westbound 64 ball to the Poplar is slow. 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
12: AccuWeather meteorologist Joe Lundberg, what's happening out there in terms of rain this morning?
13: Well, the steadiest of the rain right now is to the north and west. It's a big area with some pretty heavy rain, some embedded thunder and lightning. And again, that's largely north and west of Metro St. Louis. I mean, it's still raining across the area with some embedded thunderstorms to our south. This is all going to shift eastward through the area, so a wet morning commute will continue. By the time we get to lunchtime, most of this will be starting to move away from the area to our east, and the afternoon hours will just be mostly cloudy and humid with a little more than a shower. Our high, though, only going to get to 78. Overnight tonight, partly to mostly cloudy. Probably going to be some fog as a result of this rain late tonight and into tomorrow morning. Or overnight, though, in the upper 60s. Later tomorrow, some sunshine. Don't be surprised by a shower popping up south and east of the city. I think north and west are bone dry tomorrow. The high gets to about 82. Warmer and remaining humid for Saturday. Partly sunny. I could see a thunderstorm bubbling up in the afternoon. The high 88. Very warm and humid Sunday. Slight risk of a thunderstorm. Otherwise, we'll get to the upper 80s to almost 90. And into the low 90s with more sunshine on Monday. Right now it's 71 at St. Peter's, and in Florissant, 73 with some light rain downtown at the Arch. From the Saliga Heating and Cooling Weather Desk, I'm AccuWeather meteorologist Joe Lundberg on 104.1 FM KMOX.
1: All right, thanks, Joe. It's 7:43. The first ever two-day Republican midterm convention wraps up today following President Trump's keynote address for attendees last night discussing Iran. Trump suggested the Strait of Hormuz should be renamed after him. More from ABC News political director Avery Harper on the convention floor in Dallas.
14: Not sure that this moves the needle beyond the GOP base. Certainly we heard the president speak about the issues that animate the base voters. We heard him talk a lot about the border. We heard him talk a lot about culture war issues, things like DEI and trans people in sports. But there really was a lack of addressing the issues around affordability.
12: After New York City released tens of thousands of documents related to the air quality at Ground Zero in the weeks and months after the 9/11 attacks, there are new calls for accountability from New York's bravest. Here's ABC's Faith Abube.
15: This morning, New York firefighters were demanding answers after the release of documents appearing to show that city officials knew the air at Ground Zero was toxic after 9/11, but still told them it was safe. One document shows the Rudy Giuliani administration knew the air was toxic within 1 month of the attacks. Another shows an advisor for former Mayor Michael Bloomberg warned people might not be told of the real health risks.
12: Giuliani blames the EPA, saying it declared the air around Lower Manhattan was safe.
1: Call it moonlighting, freelancing, or income stacking. Millions of Americans are taking on extra work outside of their regular jobs. ABC's Jim Ryan tells us about the rising importance of that side hustle.
16: Even before 1975, Americans were side hustling to earn extra cash.
17: The income from the day job may not be enough to meet groceries and housing and insurance and everything else.
16: Nick Loper runs a YouTube channel called Side Hustle Nation and says the average moonlighter picks up $1,100 per month, but he cautions.
17: You got to find the balance that works for you, that does reset and recharge your batteries.
16: One estimate says nearly 4 in 10 Americans are working a side hustle. Jim Ryan, ABC News.
10: 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St. Luke's, St. Louis's number one heart hospital.
12: Cardinal baseball coming your way tomorrow from Busch Stadium. It'll be the reunion of the 2000

0: six world champions, 20 years since they won it all, and a member of that team, Yadier Molina. He will be inducted into the Cardinals Hall of Fame on Saturday. And Molina discussing with me on a special that will air tonight between 6 and 8, the importance of someone in his life who told it to him straight. Dave Ricketts, Cardinals instructor.
1: It wasn't easy at first. It was tough. He wanted everything straight. He wanted everything in order. He cared about you, but he pushed you. The first couple of years was bad. I always tell the people that I didn't have a really good impression of him the first 2 years because the way he was on top of me and pushing me, and I didn't like it. But after the second year, I think I saw understand that he pushing me because he wanted me to be better, and that's when I understand that he's there for me and he wants the best for me. And that's when everything changed for me. So Dave Ricketts was like my dad, and after that we talk almost every day in the past, and every time I make an error, he was there to let me know, and we work for everything I'm done catching is because of him. So I had to thank him for life.
0: You'll be thinking about Dave Ricketts as the Cardinals will induct him and Albert Pujols, along with pitcher Bill Schardell, on Saturday at 5 o'clock before they take on the White Sox. Cardinals had a rough finish to their road trip yesterday.
2: Four earned runs charged to Winquist. There's a swing and a drive into deep center field. Church moving back at the track. He looks up. The ball's off the wall. Lee scores on a double by Whitcomb, and the Giants have a six-run, eighth inning, leading 7-6.
0: Cardinals lost at 7-6, blowing a 6-1 lead. They beat the Dodgers, they beat the Rockies in both series, but they get swept by the Giants. Manager Ollie Marmol.
3: We did some things well. We did some things that weren't that good, and no different than any other road trip or even home game. You learn from it. You attack those conversations when we get back on Friday.
0: In the NFL yesterday, the Seahawks opened their season with a 13-10 win over the Patriots in Seattle. Drew Locke, former Mizzou quarterback, came in for the injured Sam Darnold and led them to victory. And then late last night on Y98.
4: 9 of 12 unbeaten here for them. City doesn't care, though. Taking the ball away. Here's Tots down the right side. There. He centers. The ball, who pops it up and pops it in. Oh, baby! 30 seconds into his first St. Louis City start. Hoffa Navajo! City lead!
0: Joey Zanaboni with the call. Navajo would score again to give City a 2-1 lead, but they ended in a 2-2 draw with Portland, and with that, they gain a point. They're tied for fifth in the Western Conference. They have a 15-game unbeaten streak going. We are thinking about the family of Barry Melrose this morning. Great friend to KMOX, outstanding ESPN broadcaster who was the face of the NHL for many in this country. Barry Melrose, the longtime ESPN broadcaster and former Kings coach, has passed away at the age of 70. He was diagnosed with Parkinson's disease in 2023. 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Innsbruck is hopping, no doubt about it, even in the rain, because you can have a good time at your rental, or maybe you own a home at Innsbruck, and if so, you are living the life there. It's not far from St. Louis. It's right here in the St. Louis area in Warren County, right off the Wright City exit off I-70. You will find Innsbruck, 7,500 acres. 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You can fish. 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Man, I'd love to get out there and fish today. Innsbruck has a fantastic golf course. 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Sports betting the way it should be. I had a push yesterday because I told you that the Seahawks would cover 3 points against the Patriots, and they won by 3. So we have ourselves a push. So now we have to figure out the next piece of that parlay, and that would be the 49ers plus 4 against the Rams tonight in Australia. I like that a lot. I really do. I'll continue to follow that. We also have college football going on tomorrow, and Mizzou takes on Kansas. You have Ohio State and Texas on Saturday. So much to choose from at CircaSports.com. 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Sports betting the way it should be.
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8: 7:52, here's Roger Brand in the Overhead Door Company of St. Louis Traffic Center.
9: Well, Debbie, eastbound 44 is still shut down at the Sinclair Rest Area. Traffic's jammed back to Stanton, so get off at Stanton and take Old 66, the North Service Road, to get into St. Clair and get around this closure as quickly as you can. Obviously, it'll take a little while, but it's better than sitting in traffic going nowhere. Eastbound 44 is still backed up 141 to 270. North 270 from 55 all the way up through the Clayton Road overpass is heavy. Southbound 364 down to Olive 270, slow. Eastbound 70, David Holcomb Parkway into Z, still heavy because of that earlier crash we had past 64. Southbound 61 delays at P. Southbound 79, Dyer down to Hackman, still a pretty good size backup there. Eastbound 64 jammed. Boone's Crossing through Clarkson, then it's slow from Lindbergh all the way into Big Bend. South 170 delays at Olive. Westbound 64 Hampton to Hanley's heavy downtown. Northbound 55 south of Potomac all the way up onto 44, and then it jams past the arch grounds on 44 out onto westbound 70. Looks like we have an incident just west of Salisbury, and westbound 64 bought of the Poplars off the pace. Next update is 7:58 from the Overhead Door Company of St. Louis Traffic Center.
0: Roger, we do have some heavy rain in parts of the area right now, but most of us are just getting rain. Depends on where you are, but in our immediate listening area, we have lots of rain, especially in Kirkwood, Crestwood, Sunset Hills, down into Concord, Webster Grove. So the southern part of St. Louis County is getting wet, as is up into Jennings and Florissant, Bellefonte neighbors. Lots of rain falling right now. It'll continue this morning, says AccuWeather's Joe Lundberg, and watch for flooding on streets and in poor drainage areas. We have not had rain in a while, so make sure those drains are clear. This afternoon, it'll be humid with a stray shower, high of 78. Tonight, cloudy and humid, low 68. Tomorrow, sunshine will eventually break through and a high of 82. Currently, it's 70 in downtown St. Louis.
8: The Republican Party's first ever national midterm convention has Illinois political leaders focused on Dallas. Jeff Buckles reports that includes the state's top Democrat.
10: I'm really glad to be here with our Texas Democrats.
11: Governor J.B. Pritzker's appearance was part of a counterpoint to this week's GOP convention, saying that everyone in the country should be interested in what's happening there.
10: Voters can see through the BS that Republicans are spewing.
11: The governor's appearance in Texas as he runs for re-election in Illinois is fueling more speculation that he's laying the groundwork for a presidential run in 2028.
12: That's going to cost him some votes come November.
11: Aaron Del Mar is the Republican candidate for lieutenant governor. He and GOP nominee Darren Bailey are also in Dallas.
12: Democrats like to try to shift the conversation to the president versus talking about the challenges in their home states. And I think J.B. Pritzker is a great example of that.
11: As for the governor's future ambitions, he told reporters in Dallas he's focused on running for re-election.
10: I absolutely could be in Illinois right now.
11: But he says Democratic wins in the midterms are good for people of the state.
0: Illinois' flagship university is growing again. Enrollment at the University of Illinois at Urbana-Champaign now tops 61,000 students, thanks to a freshman class that grew by about 200 students. Sarah McKenzie, Executive Director for Undergraduate Admissions, says a dip in the number of international students is due in part to challenges getting visas.
13: One thing you'll notice is our non-resident number went up slightly. So we often will see those two groups trending differently. So this year, out-of-state numbers went up, international went down. The year before, it was the opposite.
0: The University of Illinois Chicago is also seeing record enrollment this year with more than 37,000 total students.
8: Could be a major blow for the troubled Gateway Regional Medical Center in Granite City, losing access to federal Medicare funding. The Centers for Medicare and Medicaid Services has sent notice they will terminate Gateway's Medicare provider agreement on November 17th if it doesn't fix its many issues. About 32% of Gateway Regional's patient visits in 2024 were covered by Medicare, according to the Business Journal. Gateway's owner released a statement saying they've already addressed nearly all of the issues.
0: A possible causal relationship, but not a direct link. That's what researchers are saying after a new study suggests that GLP-1 weight loss medications could be linked to male pattern hair loss. It is 7:56.
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8: St. Louis Public Library is such an incredible resource, and I love partnering with them. On Tuesday, I had my monthly author interview on Book Chat with Debbie Monterey in St. Louis Public Library, our Facebook group, about 1,700 members strong, and it was with Soman Chanani. He is a New York Times bestselling author. He sold millions of books, and he lives in St. Louis, chose to live here. And we had a great conversation. So join us on Facebook. You can see that interview for the next month or so. His new book is Young World. 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Anyway, they've got that book at the library, as they have millions of others, and an incredible catalog and events every single day for babies through seniors at Central Library and all of the neighborhood branches. 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
0: Roger Brand, we know there's a lot going on out there. Overhead Door Company of St. Louis Traffic Center.
9: Yeah, we still have the closure time of eastbound 44 at the St. Clair rest area, so get off in Stanton because the jam goes back to pretty much Stanton right now anyway, and take Old 66, the North Service Road, along into St. Clair. I know it'll take a little extra time, but you're not going anywhere on the highway because it's shut down. If you're on northbound 270 from 55 up to Manchester, it's pretty heavy. Eastbound 44, by the way, a little closer to home, east of 141 to 270 is heavy. Eastbound Highway 70, we have a crash reported just before 94, a car hit the median wall. There's a backup near Cave Springs. If you're on southbound 61, delays coming down from Highway P. Southbound 79, dire, most of the way down to Hackman's backed up. Eastbound 64, Boone's crossing to Timberlake, and Spady in through Big Bend is heavy. Next update at 8:10 from the Overhead Door Company of St. Louis Traffic Center.
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19: ABC News, I'm Sherry Preston. The Republicans holding their first ever midterm convention in Dallas. The president promising $5,000 checks for every American adult if the GOP keeps control of Congress in November. Even that, however, might not be enough. ABC's Mary Bruce with more from Dallas.
20: With the president's approval rating at a record low 33%, some Republican candidates in competitive races are opting to skip this convention entirely. Now, tonight on night two, Vice President J.D. Vance will be the headline address, but the president is also expected to speak again.
19: The European Union Central Bank has raised interest rates to cool inflation, being fueled by high oil prices triggered from the Iran war. Last night, a tribute to those killed in the 9/11 attacks.
21: 2,977 drones, one drone for every victim who lost their life on 9/11. The lights took to the skies and then recreated the outline of the Twin Towers.
19: ABC's Sam Champion. Tomorrow, of course, marks 25 years since the towers fell. This is ABC News. Tomorrow marks 25 years since nearly 3,000 people were killed in the 9/11 attacks. ABC's Michelle Franzen has the story of one family.
22: In New Jersey, Lisa Patterson remembers dropping off twins Lucy and Wyatt at preschool when she learned about the 9/11 attacks. She lost her husband, Stephen, who worked in the North Tower.
23: I've been picking up pieces of shattered, you know, heartaches along the way in the three of us. But we're doing remarkably well, and I'm so thankful.
22: Lisa continues to advocate for her son, Wyatt, who has a brain injury, but she says she's also getting a chance to think about what's next.
23: I just want to relax and take time and not feel guilty, like, you know, read on the beach, and ride my bike, and take beach walks.
22: Michelle Franzen, ABC News, New York.
19: Last night, 2,977 drones flew over Lower Manhattan, recreating the outline of the World Trade Center for each of the victims killed. Sherry Preston, ABC News.
24: It's 8:02 and we have rain in downtown St. Louis. It is 72 degrees. I'm Debbie Monterey. A passenger with measles recently took a train from Missouri to Chicago. The Missouri Department of Health and Senior Services says it happened August 27th when that passenger boarded an Amtrak in Sedalia and went through Pettis County before arriving in Chicago. Since the measles are highly contagious, health officials are asking residents who were possibly exposed to monitor themselves for symptoms for up to 3 weeks. Typical symptoms include a fever, cough, runny nose, rashes, and watery eyes. St. Louis City Mayor Kara Spencer believes significant changes to how police officers get paid is unnecessary to solve their longstanding police recruiting issues.
25: After a weekend where a car was lit on fire during a street takeover and paramedics were held at gunpoint, Spencer knows they need more officers. She tells KMOX the department should shift the officer pay to offer larger salaries up front in exchange for reduced benefits in order to better recruit new officers.
26: Our benefits package is worth over 100% of the salaries. And I believe that in order to recruit new police officers, we have got to offer a compensation that matches the rest of the region.
25: Spencer says the benefits are not an effective tool at recruiting new young officers compared to starting salary. Shaw Malone, KMOX News.
27: I'm Michael Calhoun. The city competes with St. Louis County and its municipalities for police officers. So I asked St. Louis County Police Chief Juan Cox what has worked for him in recruiting new officers, pay or benefits. He says it depends on their station in life.
28: I think the younger officers, because it is student loan debt, they may be looking more at the salary, whereas the more experienced officers like myself, you're looking at the medical benefits, the can I have this health care for the rest of my life? So I think that's the gymnastics we have to, you know, display.
27: It's also the balance the city is trying to find.
28: How do we attract both?
27: But since St. Louis County's salary is already competitive, the benefits are what make the county unique, like child care.
28: We may have been making some mistakes talking about, like, the salary. We always try to have a competitive salary. It's the St. Louis County Police Department, so we're going to have more opportunity.
27: The city and county police are actually partnering up on a job fair next week, and we'll tell you about that coming up on Monday on Total Information AM. Michael Calhoun, KMOX News.
24: A St. Louis pastor has resigned as Missouri State Director of the Full Gospel Baptist Church Fellowship International because he is a sex offender. Dr. Timothy Price III is senior pastor at First Baptist Church in Midtown. In 2008, he was convicted of sexual offenses involving a 12-year-old girl and must register as a Tier 3 sex offender, the highest level of registration. First Baptist Church released a statement saying Price is deeply remorseful for his past conduct and recognizes his actions caused harm. County Executive Sam Page says now is the time to raise property taxes amid their budget crunch before it's too late. Page says property taxes can only be rolled up to the cap in even years, meaning if the October 1st deadline passes, the council won't be able to make any changes until 2028.
1: We've seen this movie before. When the council refuses to make a decision, the clock runs out, and then the clock makes the decision for them.
24: Council members have told KMOX they wish to see Page's proposed budget before making any taxing changes. Page says the deadline to present his budget proposal is also October 1st, making that impossible. Election officials in St. Charles and St. Louis counties handling the conflicting reports and rulings over which map to use a bit differently. Although they do agree on one thing, only one court case enjoins them with the Secretary of State. Here's St. Charles Director of Elections, Kurt Barr.
2: The state Supreme Court ruling named the Secretary of State and the county election authorities, whereas the temporary restraining order from the federal district court only named the Secretary of State's office.
24: Here's St. Louis County Elections Director Eric Fay.
3: The Missouri Supreme Court decision is very clear that the Secretary of State and all the state's election authorities are bound by that decision. Judge Clark's order only binds the Secretary of State.
24: St. Charles County is working to prepare their ballots for both maps, while St. Louis County is waiting for further clarity. Attorney General Catherine Hanaway says voters are being disenfranchised if Missouri uses the old maps, as the Missouri Supreme Court has ruled.
4: But these poor county clerks who are trying to get ready for an election, and we keep whipsawing them back and forth on which map we're going to use. And we are now beyond the Missouri statutory deadline for the ballot to be, you know, set.
24: The Missouri Supreme Court blames that on Secretary of State Denny Hoskins for running out the clock and delaying until the last minute before denying the citizen petition to allow voters to vote on that new GOP map. But Secretary Hoskins says due to the supremacy clause, he believes the federal court ruling to use the new maps trumps the Missouri Supreme Court order to use the old ones.
5: We were prepared to use the 2022 map until we received the temporary restraining order from the federal judge in federal court. And so that's the map right now. That's the law of the land, is the new Missouri First map.
24: Hoskins was ordered by the Supreme Court to appear before them today. They are considering a contempt charge. KMOX Business Desk, sponsored by Spas and More. DePere getting a cheesecake factory this fall. The chain opening a new location in the West County Center in early November, operating out of the old McCormick and Schmick seafood joint. The Post-Dispatch reporting the company is hiring 280 employees for that location. It'll mark the second cheesecake factory in the St. Louis region, as the prior second location in the Chesterfield Mall closed in 2024 when the mall was demolished. Stick around, because we'll take a look at traffic and weather. It's kind of a rainy morning out there in St. Louis, with more rain on the way. It's 8:08.
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24: It is 8:10 and time for us to check traffic and weather. So let's start here with Roger Brand, who's in the Overhead Door Company of St. Louis Traffic Center.
9: Well, good news, Debbie, for folks out west coming in on 44. They do have the left lane open now, eastbound 44 at the St. Clair Rest area. Past that earlier crash that had it shut down for a while. There's still a jam right at Stanton. The front end of it's just starting to open up, so it'll continue to improve. But so a little good news there. You have one lane open, eastbound 44. Eastbound 44, east of Bowles to 270, still slow. North 270 as you ramp on from 55 all the way up to the Clayton Road overpass, still heavy. South 270 approaching 364. Olive is busy. Southbound 61, still heavy pocket. South of P down onto eastbound 70. Southbound 79, Dyer Road most of the way down to Hackman, still back to eastbound 70. They're working a crash between Zumbel 94. Right lanes blocked, traffic jams approaching Cave Springs to that one. Eastbound 64, Annie Guns to about Timberlake. Lindbergh into Big Bend's heavy. South 170 bogs down at Page. Westbound 64 approaching Hampton to Hanley slow. 70 downtown and 44 for that matter, really from 55 on to 70 all the way around the Bennett O'Fallon Park. There's a slow traffic, and westbound 64 from the 70 split across the Poplars heavy as well. Next update at 8:20 from the Overhead Door Company of St. Louis Traffic Center.
12: Periods of rain, some of it heavy, and a thunderstorm during the morning hours that can be flooding on streets and in poor drainage areas. Then mostly cloudy this afternoon and humid with a stray shower, much cooler than yesterday, the high 78. Mostly cloudy, muggy tonight. There can be some fog late, though 68. Low clouds and fog giving way to some sun tomorrow and staying humid. A chance of a shower later tomorrow, south and east of the city, the high 82. Saturday, partly sunny and warmer, and still humid. There can be an afternoon thunderstorm that pops up, the high 88. From the Saliga Heating and Cooling Weather Desk, I'm AccuWeather meteorologist Joe Lundberg on 104.1 FM KMOX.
24: It's raining right now and 72 degrees in downtown St. Louis. Missouri ranks among the top states nationally for the number of kids in foster care. And those children age out of foster care at 18. And what then? For some lucky young people, it's a seat at the table. Executive Director of A Seat at the Table, Bob Sturgis, joins me right now. And Bob, in a nutshell, how would you describe A Seat at the Table?
13: Hi, Debbie. Thanks for inviting me here. A Seat at the Table is a 501c3 nonprofit, which my wife and I, Chrissy and I, founded in 2018, late in 2018. And we provide faith-based fostering for high character, but at risk, 18 to 25-year-olds. They are nominated to us by seven partner youth organizations who we work with and area pastors.
24: Because that is an age at 18, as I mentioned, they age out, and these are kids who may have bounced around to a number of different places, not had a whole lot of stability, and then it's like, off you go, bye, have a nice life, good luck.
13: Right. I would submit to you, you could take a young 18-year-old in, 19-year-old, whatever, in our wealthiest communities and say, you're totally on your own at 18 or 19, and they're going to struggle mightily. They're not going to know how to fill out FAFSA forms and qualify for an apartment and get a car loan and all those kind of things. You take a kid from an impoverished area with no resources, and that's really an uphill climb. So that's why we identified and why we have these partner youth organizations who have eyeballs on these young people from, say, middle school to high school. They know their high character, but they also know that at 18, they're probably going to be perhaps couch surfing, unfortunately, from there on. And that's not a good way. Or they get asked to be the surrogate parent, which they didn't sign up to be. So every dime they earn, even at a dead-end type of job, goes to now feed their siblings. They didn't sign up to be the mom or dad of that house, but in practical terms, that's what ends up happening. Because typically, literally it's been universal for us for since 2019, 2020, when we started taking people in, not a one of them had two parents. So it's an uphill struggle from particularly impoverished areas.
0: So are you technically then a foster parent?
13: No, because and while we used to take them in younger, Chrissy, and first of all, this started back in the year 2000, where Chrissy and I started informally just taking in the first of five young men over those 18 years, 2000 to 2018, to live with our four sons by birth. At best, one of them we had a co-guardianship, but the rest were basically so much on the streets or so neglected that there was no paperwork. Now, all of those, except for the one, were over age 18, and as are all of our participants, meaning they're adults. So there is no, you know, permission needed from a parent. These are now young adults on their own. So that's why while we, again, on our own, had taken one in younger than 18, we realized of the 23,000 nonprofits in the greater St. Louis area, say 5,000 are churches, so that leaves 18,000 of that, you won't find any, not a one other that we found, who takes in 18 to 25-year-olds only. There are some that take people in maybe for an overnight stay or a week stay or a month stay with a rotating set of adult supervisors.

0: but we're trying to provide the one thing these young people haven't had, and that's two parents in a home. And so it's because they're 18, there is no foster system that applies to 18 to 25-year-olds. They're adults.
1: When I was doing a story on homelessness, I had asked people what group they think makes up the highest percentage of the homeless population, and most people said veterans, which that is, unfortunately, there are a lot of homeless veterans, but the number one answer is people who've been in the foster care system.
0: Yes, and again, they can opt out at 18. Many of them, sadly, do think they're ready and then find out they're not. I'm sure some of them do make it, but and again, I would say, well, about half of ours that we've had to date have at one point been in the foster system. We haven't had technically anybody come directly from the foster system to us. They've mainly just been either on their own or living in a single parent home, but very unsteadily in terms of uncertainty and a lot of movement, getting evicted from one house to the next and uncertainty. But they are nominated to us by Love the Lou and Urban K Life and R3 Development and others who are working with young people mostly on a weekly or twice a week basis as a youth group. So they're not, I wouldn't say we're getting direct feed out of the foster system, but many of our kids have spent time in their foster system in their younger years.
1: How many people have you had in your home since 2018?
0: Since 2018, we did the five originally for 18 years before we started. And then we have had four in our Shaw neighborhood home with Chrissy and me. We've had two graduates who've moved on from there. And then we also had a house up in Ferguson with four young ladies. Those four have all been placed in individual situations now that not part of the foster system, unofficial foster parents have now moved on. They gave us a 3-year commitment. So really I would say 10 to 12 in the last 6 years. Our goal is not necessarily to keep them the entire 18 to 25, but if needed, we would. And we don't necessarily kick them out right on their 25th birthday. It's in their 25th year if they need it. There's others that will probably be ready well before 25 to be on their own. That's our goal. So we work towards what does it take to get you on your own.
1: And so aside from structure and stability, what else do you do to help these young men be ready?
0: A couple prominent things in young men and women, and that is put I would call it an emotionally healthy community around them. The neat part is if you went and looked at some of the LinkedIns, and for those of you who don't know LinkedIn, it's considered the Facebook of the business world. I would say you would find some of our people have maybe 100 to 150 connections with LinkedIn with pastors, ministry leaders, civic leaders, corporate leaders, just business people or people in the community who have come alongside them to mentor them, to take them to coffees, to take them out for a lunch or dinner, to be a part of their lives, to meet with them regularly, to help with financial literacy or qualify for an apartment or cooking on their own and shopping well. So we're trying to build not just the house parents in around them, but a healthy community for each one of them so that as they go on, even then graduate from one of our homes, they still have this emotionally and financially healthy community around them to go on in life. The other is an element of faith. Again, what we do is rooted in Matthew 25, 35, 36. And if those of us who are Christians are compelled, Jesus says he'll know and he'll separate the sheep from the goats by, did we feed the hungry? Did we clothe the naked? Did we give water to the thirsty? Did we visit the sick and imprisoned? And did we invite in the strangers? And I would submit to you, what we looked at is we, the church, corporately do fairly well on those first four of feet. Most people, if you raised a hand in church, how many have given to the poor? How many have, given food and water and things? It's inviting in the strangers is tougher. So what we're about is trying to make that easier. So while some people might be wondering, well, I don't know if I financially could afford this, a seat at the table is a difference maker in this respect. Fortunately, thanks to our phenomenal donors, we can provide through our donors the cars, the car insurance, the health insurance, the educational, vocational expenses, the Christian counseling. Most of these young people at minimum have a sense of abandonment and experience that trauma, but they've also experienced worse sometimes. We, the organization, thanks to our donors, can now make that a lot easier to invite in strangers. And they're not just any strangers. They are high character, but at risk, 18 to 25-year-olds.
1: Well, it sounds like an excellent organization. If you want to be part of this community or find some way to be involved, it's aseatatthetable.org. The executive director is Bob Sturgis. Thanks for telling us about the program.
0: Thank you so much, Debbie.
1: It's now 8:21. Let's check in with Roger Brand. He's in the overhead door company of St. Louis Traffic Center, and the rain keeps falling, Roger.
2: Yeah, it looks pretty steady down south, Debbie. A lot of mist and streaming off the cars as you're traveling along. In fact, there's a crash. I can see flashing lights behind the billboards. Looks like left lanes westbound 255 west of Telegraph. A little bit of a slowdown there as you approach that Lindbergh exit, so pay attention. Northbound 270 approaching Tesson Ferry. Still delays all the way up through the Clayton Road overpass. Southbound 270 Dorset down to Olive is heavy. Eastbound 70. The bulk of the volume is from a little west of Cave Springs into that crash in the right lanes east of Zumbel. Southbound 61P down to 70. Still delays there. Southbound 79, Dyer Road down to Hackman is still heavy. If you're on eastbound 64, there's a crash in the right lane east of the Boone Bridge. Not bothering anybody, but Boone's Crossing to about Timberlake and then Lindbergh into Big Bend. You got delays. South 170 is heavy at Olive. Westbound 64, Science Center headed to Hanley's heavy. Eastbound also a little bit of a backup at Tower Grove. 44 still has stoppable pockets from Stanton into the St. Clair rest area, but they were letting one lane through. 70 downtown between the Mutual Veterans Bridge and O'Fallon Park is heavy. Next update at 8:30 from the Overhead Door Company of St. Louis Traffic Center.
1: All right, thanks, Roger. Weather-wise, it's going to be rainy this morning, and we should just be cloudy the rest of the day with maybe a stray shower and a high of 78 degrees today. Right now, downtown, we've got rain and 72.
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8: As college students settle into the fall semester, many may be wondering if they are focusing on the right things to be marketable when they graduate. 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Good morning.
9: Good morning. Thanks for having me.
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1: Teaching. We say that there are three areas that we need all of our students, regardless of their discipline, you know, things they have to know. Number one, they have to be able to leverage technology. Number two, they have to have sound judgment and creative problem solving skills. And number three, they have to have interpersonal skills, right? So the whole technology one fits logically. You're a student here and we need to teach you AI because we need you to act like more than just one employee. You have to be more productive. But second, we also have to teach you judgment and creative problem solving. So that's something that AI can't do. A student has to know how to prompt. They have to know to understand the outputs. Does this make sense? And they have to use AI to solve problems. And the third part is interpersonal skills. AI can't interact with people. You can't send AI to a customer and tell them, yes, talk with your customer or lead a team or, you know, get along with everybody at the workplace. So these are the three main skills so that students can add value no matter what organization they join.
2: So if they add that value, does that show up in their paycheck?
1: As a matter of fact, it does. So there's a recent study by PwC in their AI jobs barometer this year. And it says that workers with AI skills, they're bringing in roughly 62% wage premium over people that do not have the AI skills. And that's up from last year, that was around 57%. So can you imagine bringing in 62% more in your paycheck just because you know AI? I mean, I think that's pretty impressive.
2: All right, Dr. Hayek, thank you so much.
1: Thank you.
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1: As it continues to rain in the region, let's hope that doesn't mess up your morning commute. Roger Brand has the latest for you from the Overhead Door Company of St. Louis Traffic Center.
2: No, we still got plenty of slow going, unfortunately, Debbie. 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They're still working this crash. It looks like just the right lane's blocked now, though, on eastbound 70. East of Zumbel, you've got delays on eastbound 70, slow going anyway, from David Hochul Parkway all the way into about Highway A, and then it's heavy pockets from 370 up to that Zumbel crash. Southbound 61, still slow, Highway P down to 64. Southbound 79, a couple of pockets south of Dalbo, I guess, down through North Main Street. It's not jammed, just a couple of busy spots. That looks a lot better. If you're on eastbound 64, east of Boone's Crossing to about Timberlake, from Ballas all the way into Big Bend is heavy. South 170 still bogs down at Olive. Westbound 64, Science Center to Hanley is still backed up. South 270 approaching 364, Olive is slow. Westbound 255 before the Lindbergh exit crash in the left lane, still a little slow there. And then approaching Tesson Ferry all the way up through the Clayton Road overpass. Out to the west, we still have delays on eastbound 44 west of Stanton, past the Sinclair rest area, stop and go pockets, but at least traffic at one lane is getting through, so there's some improvement there. And downtown, westbound 64 from the 70 splits of the Poplars heavy. Next update at 8:40 from the Overhead Door Company of St. Louis Traffic Center.
1: From the Saliga Heating and Cooling Weather Center, we've got rain in store for us, maybe even some heavy rain still this morning and a thunderstorm. A high today of 78 degrees. The rest of the day should just be mostly cloudy and humid, although we could see a stray shower. No rain in the forecast for tonight, but possibly some fog. Right now, it's 72 degrees in downtown St. Louis. Tomorrow is the 25th anniversary of the 9/11 terror attacks. Matt Rausch of TV Guide magazine is joining us, and there are plenty of ways to remember, commemorate, think about where we were and where we've come.
3: Yeah, so many people, of course, if you can remember that far back, I can't believe it's been 25 years ago, but, you know, the way the TV covered the attacks and then the days thereafter, it's something that is ingrained in so many people's memories. And on the morning, you'll see all of the networks and the news channels spending the morning covering the solemn remembrances, both in New York and the Pentagon, also in Shanksville, where the plane went down. And they'll be remembering the fallen, but also the heroes of that day. And there's plenty of specials to commemorate the event on that night as well, including two CBS documentaries. One is called 9/11 We Remember, which tells some stories of survival and people reflecting on the loss of that day, and also a documentary called Daughters of 9/11, which follows two women whose fathers died in the towers as they're seeking justice against Khalid Sheikh Mohammed, who was the mastermind of the attacks, and they work with their FBI special agent, Frank Pellegrino. So that's an interesting documentary there. ABC is going to be broadcasting 9/11 Tribute in Light, live from Lower Manhattan. If you've ever seen the towers of light that shine in the area where the footprint of the towers were, that's quite haunting. Diane Sawyer's taking part in that one. History Channel has a new documentary also on Friday night called 102 Minutes Inside the Towers, which is interviewing survivors who fled the towers that day, recalling the events of that day. And on Saturday night, Lifetime is airing a docudrama called Angel in the Rubble, the Janelle Guzman story, and Sherry Shepherd stars as the transit worker, Janelle Guzman, who was the last person rescued from the debris. She spent 72 hours trapped in the rubble, and she had a guy by her side by the name of Paul, but she was never able to find him afterwards, so she thinks that he might have been an angel on her shoulder seeing her through that ordeal. So there are, again, many ways to commemorate this very terrible day 25 years later.
1: I want to make sure we mention the Emmy Awards, which are coming up. I know some of the Emmys have been given out already this past week for technical things and stuff that they don't televise. But what do you foresee? Any predictions?
3: Everybody's expecting The Pitt from HBO Max to win for a second year for Best Drama, and Noah Wiley as well for Best Actor. I mean, it's really a commanding role for him, and this show really did reignite the medical drama in a very dynamic way. It's just a terrifically popular show. Catherine Linnasa might win again for Supporting Actress. And in comedy, though, it's a bit more of a showdown. The HBO comedy Hacks with Jean Smart has been favored to win for Best Comedy all the way along for its final season, and she almost certainly will win her fifth Emmy in her role. But now, the coming up strong is this Apple TV upstart Widow's Bay, which was a hybrid of comedy and horror. Matthew Reese is expected to win for Best Actor in a Comedy, playing the mayor of this haunted island. And also, I think you would be favored to see that DTF St. Louis, this miniseries on HBO, which was not filmed in St. Louis, but nonetheless got a lot of acclaim. And it won major awards for David Harbour and Linda Cardellini, who, although they were lead actors, they put themselves up in supporting, and they won over the weekend. It also won for writing and directing, so for limited series. But, you know, with the Emmys, anything goes. And so sometimes it's repeat winners, and sometimes there's a nice surprise. And that's all going to happen Monday on NBC.
1: That is Matt Rausch of TV Guide Magazine joining us on KMOX.
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13: This is a Bloomberg Money Minute. The international benchmark for oil jumping above $105 a barrel this morning. And this is raising more inflation concerns ahead of tomorrow's release of the Consumer Price Index. It may also give the Federal Reserve officials another reason to raise interest rates. They meet next week. But consumers may be struggling with higher prices, but Macy's says its customers are resilient. The retailer raising its outlook, posting second quarter sales that beat estimates. They own Bloomingdale's, and that luxury segment paying off, it registered the best performance among Macy's different businesses. Earnings after the closing bell today are going to test investors' patience for all the spending on artificial intelligence. We're going to hear from Oracle. The software and cloud computing company has taken on massive debt. The stock hit a record high a year ago. Since then, lost more than half its value. And Starbucks says it's spending $1 billion to redesign up to 9,000 of its cafes. The changes include more seating meant to promote a sense of community. I'm John Tucker, Bloomberg Radio.
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1: Here's Roger Brand with the latest from the roadways and the overhead door company of St. Louis Traffic Center.
2: Well, we still got a few delays, but they cleared the crash on eastbound 70 at least. This traffic report serves a service of Abelite Thrift Shop. So eastbound 70 is backed up approaching Wentzville Parkway into 64 and then east to 370 to Cave Springs. Then it opens up. Eastbound 64, still heavy. Annie Guns into Timberlake approaching, let's call it east of Spady, all the way in through Bellevue. South 170 bogs down. Olive to 64. Westbound 64 approaching Hampton to Hanley's heavy. South 270 still busy. 364 down through to Olive. If you're on North 270, Sappington Overpass all the way up to Manchester, they're still working that crash. Westbound 255 before the Lindbergh exit, a short jam there, miles closer to Telegraph now, so just pay attention. The left lanes are blocked. Now 44 still slow. Pocket Stanton in past the St. Clair rest area from the earlier crash. Downtown, westbound 64, Ball Avenue to Poplar still busy. St. Peter's, we're open. Abelite Thrift Shop at 4122 Mexico Road is ready for you. Monday through Friday, 9 to 6, Saturdays 9 to 5. 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Come see us. I'm Roger Brand in the Overhead Door Company of St. Louis Traffic Center.
1: Have you ever wanted to have your portrait painted? What is that like? Well, we have a famous artist in studio with us who does portraits, and her name is Patricia Watwood. Thanks for joining us on Total Information AM.
20: I am really pleased to be here. Thank you for inviting me.
1: Now, I first became aware of your work because of the portrait that you did of Ida B. Wells, who, for people who don't know, was a famous investigative journalist at the turn of the last century. And can you tell us where that hangs now?
20: That is it. The collection in Harvard University, and it's at the Kennedy School of Government, which is where they're educating leaders and politicians and writers and journalists for the future. So I'm really proud of that painting because in my work, I get to create paintings of women of color, other women in leadership roles who have contributed important things to our society. But oftentimes in our collections and museums, we don't get to see those paintings of people of color and women. So that portrait of Ida B. Wells has been a real honor to do, and it means a lot to the students who go to school there because they can really see what a different view of leadership, what that looks like.
1: I'm wondering, when you were growing up in Compton Heights, did you know that you were going to be an artist? And did you know that you would be able to actually do that for a living? Because that's always the, you know, there's a lot of artists, but not all of them can actually.
20: That's really true. Growing up in Compton Heights, my parents were really supportive of the arts. They're particularly connected to the music world here in St. Louis. So they always encouraged me. And fortunately, I didn't have that experience of them saying, oh, maybe you should do something so more practical. I think successful artists often have just a little bit of delusion about their capacity, like very optimistic about, oh, I'm sure that'll work out. So growing up, I had the experience of seeing other professional artists and just was like, oh, sure, I can do that. And then have been fortunate in terms of my experience at New York Academy of Art, where I went to graduate school, the artists that I was mentored by there, and have been able to find a pathway in that career.
1: You live on the East Coast now, but you come back to St. Louis a lot to teach classes. Can you talk a little bit about that?
20: Yes, I love coming to St. Louis to work. I'm still very close to my family, who is all here. And I teach at the Gateway Atelier of Classical Art, which is a new school that's in the Central West End that teaches traditional and classical drawing and painting. When I was growing up in St. Louis, there were really very few places that you could get this kind of classical education. So I had to go to New York. I even went to France to study with an American teacher, but who taught this very specialized skill that I wanted to learn. In the past 25 years, there have been a great number of small schools like the Gateway Atelier. And so I love coming, teaching here. I come every summer, do a workshop, and teach oil painting, portraiture, figure drawing, figure painting. And I feel like it's important for me to give back for this kind of specialized training that I was able to receive and now want to share it with other artists.
1: I understand there's a lot of your paintings in St. Louis City Hall.
20: In St. Louis City Hall, I've had the privilege of painting two of our mayors. Then I also have work in the collections at St. Louis University and Washington University. So that's been a great way to, in my own hometown, create new works for those institutions of the people who've contributed great things to our city.
1: At what point did you focus in on portraits? Do you do other things? I mean, do you ever just sit down and paint a landscape?
20: I do paint landscape, and I love that, but I think of it as like my summer side hustle, because I love to just be outside, observe nature, play with brushwork and color, and it expands the way that I paint and the way that I handle. But I love the figure, and I love people, and I love the relationship that I get to develop with a person. And in creating a painting, I want to create their a feeling of their presence, a feeling of their spirit, a feeling of their character. In training in figurative work, you have to really develop your drawing skills, and that is where a portrait, a likeness, right? That how do you capture really just the way that person's face looks? So I was trained in that, and I really like that relationship and the way that I can highlight the way in which the people love, you know, their family member. The people love the contributions or what they've done for the medical school. And that sense of relationship just between me and the subject and then the people who see the painting and that person is really inspiring to me and I think a privilege in my work.
1: Before we let you go, I know a lot of our listeners enjoy painting. A lot of people kind of take it up in retirement or during COVID, people were like, I'm going to paint. So for the beginner, any tips on how to get better without having to go to art school?
20: Absolutely. These days, there are marvelous resources online for art education. I teach online. There's also a lot of books. I wrote a book called The Path of Drawing, which is about creativity and mindfulness. It's not really geared towards a professional artist. It's geared towards somebody who's like, I really like having an art practice. I like making things. How do I make more time for that in my regular life? How do I make that creativity a habit? Because I actually think that your creative practice, I think of it as a mind gym. It both gives you an opportunity to relax, enjoy your life, even be in quiet and kind of hear your thoughts and kind of meditate in your life. But then also it gives you an opportunity to kind of confront things that we all deal with. Anxiety, fear, the fear of the blank page. When you're confronting your work, you're like, oh no, I don't like how that's turning out. And artists, it's not so much that they've perfected their hatching skills or their painting skills, as that they've learned a method of kind of overcoming that mental block. And so in my book and in my teaching, what I actually try to do is encourage people, if you want to have a creative practice, the key is to do it just consistently, a little, like learning a language. You can't just drop and do it a tiny bit. You have to do it consistently. But then also know that if you're experiencing fear, anxiety, uncertainty, oh, I don't know what I'm doing, that's actually totally normal in creative practice, and your creative work can actually be a way in which you can learn and grow that part of yourself as well.
1: Where can people get more information on you or see some of your works?
20: Well, you can see my work at St. Louis City Hall in St. Louis University Museum of Art. I'm in collections in the East Coast, like the New Britain Museum of American Art, Harvard University, and the Seven Bridges Foundation. You can also look at my website, which is patriciawattwoodstudio.com.
1: That is Patricia Wattwood, St. Louis-born artist, joining us here on Total Information AM.
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1: Kenneth Feinberg, the former special master who oversaw the Victim Compensation Fund created after the September 11th attacks by Congress to compensate the families, wrote a book about his experience, What is Life Worth, about 5 years later. But there's a new version out now. Kenneth Feinberg, thanks for joining us on KMOX.
24: Pleased to be here.
1: Why the new version? What has changed in your reflections of 9/11 25 years later?
24: Two reasons. I republished the book with some additional reflections. First, as you know, there are millions of people in this country of ours that never even heard of 9/11, and especially never even learned about the 9/11 Victim Compensation Fund enacted by Congress just a few weeks after the attacks to compensate victims using public taxpayer money. And it was a very unique program. The second reason I wrote the book is to remind people today, the country may be very polarized today and very divided. 25 years ago, the Congress enacted this program unanimously. No objections, no roll call vote, just unanimous consent. It blew through the Senate and the House. Was quickly signed into law by President Bush. I was appointed special master to design and administer the program. And for the next 33 months, we paid almost all of the claims from victims and survivors.
1: That really is amazing. In 13 days, and I think as horrible as that event was, the country did come together, which was a nice thing, and it doesn't feel that way today. In fact, the House is adjourning for vacation to avoid taking hard votes before the midterms. So what do you think would happen if something like this were to happen today?
24: No chance. There would be no chance. Back in 2001, just days after the attacks, the effort was triggered by Senator Kennedy talking with President Bush and then his former

0: former Senate colleague, the Attorney General John Ashcroft, they immediately recognized that the program should be very apolitical. No Republican, no Democrat, no red state, blue state, MAGA, tribal, none of that. And the high road was taken by the Congress, and it rushed it through, left a lot of issues to be decided by me, gave me the discretion, and we immediately implemented the program.
1: What was that process like, Kenneth? Because it was a very emotional thing for those of us just watching it on the news. And you're dealing with the families of those who were injured and killed.
0: That's right. The hardest part of the job was not calculating the value of lives. That's done every day in every court in the United States. What did the victim earn over a work life? What about something for pain and suffering, emotional distress? You need a calculator, not some law degree or specialization. It's a common feature of our American legal system. The real hard part, as you just mentioned, the emotion. When you set up a program like 9/11, and you're immediately accepting applications from grieving victims and family members, you better brace yourself. You better brace yourself for what you're going to hear when family members come to see you to voice their anger, their frustration, their sorrow, any number of human nature characterizations. And that was clearly the toughest part of the job. Ultimately, by seeing people and listening to them in private, in confidence, letting them vent. At the end of the day, 97% of all the eligible applicants came into the program.
1: That is Kenneth Feinberg, the special master of the 9/11 Compensation Fund, taking a look back 25 years later.
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3: Stay flexible. A 13-year study of more than 3,000 adults from the Exercise Medicine Clinic in Rio de Janeiro found people with poor flexibility had a significantly higher risk of dying during the study period. Men with low flexibility were nearly twice as likely to die, while women with low scores were nearly five times more likely to die. Researchers note the study is observational and doesn't directly prove cause and effect. I'm Margie Schaefer.
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0: Well, we've got some crashes out on the highways right now. We have a crash eastbound 70 just before 64 with lane blockage. Traffic's backed up near David Hochul Parkway. There's another one on the right shoulder past Earth City and then right at 270 eastbound 70. EMS responding for that. Delays at Earth City. Eastbound 370, the left lane on the ramp to get onto North 270 is blocked by a crash. Traffic's jammed east of the mills. Eastbound 64 before Boone's Crossing, there's a crash. It's jammed back through Long Road and westbound 364 near 141. They're reporting a crash. North 270 still delays north of Gravois past Manchester. Eastbound 64, Lindbergh into Big Bend. Westbound 64, Hampton to Hanley slow. South 170, still heavy at Del Mar. I'm Roger Brand in the Overhead Door Company of St. Louis Traffic Center.
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2: It's 9:02. The rain continues to fall downtown at 72 degrees. I'm Debbie Monterey. Investigators tracking down suspects tied to the recent street takeover in South City. St. Louis police announcing the arrest of a 19-year-old woman yesterday on a stunt driving charge stemming from the meetup in Bevo. Department officials say detectives have identified several other people connected to the takeover as the investigation continues. The woman's case will be handed over to prosecutors today. Which congressional map are county-level election officials using after conflicting court orders? Different approaches are being taken.
3: St. Charles County is preparing their ballot for either map to be in effect, says Director of Elections Kurt Barr.
4: The older 2022 map had about a quarter of our voters in Congressional District 2, where the new map, the 2025 map, has all voters in Congressional District 3.
3: In St. Louis County, they're awaiting further clarity before beginning their work.
5: Without, you know, further legal clarity, we think it's the most prudent course of action to just postpone preparation for the election as it relates to this specific thing.
3: Part of the confusion? Both say the Missouri Supreme Court ruling enjoins the county-level election directors with the Secretary of State to use the 2025 map, unlike the federal court ruling, which does not include them in the temporary restraining order to use the 2022 map. Sean Malone, KMOX News.
2: After the dire warnings from employees and former employees at major AI companies, congressional lawmakers are demanding answers and pushing for legislative action. Connecticut Senator Richard Blumenthal wrote to OpenAI CEO Sam Altman asking for details on how AI systems have been operating and what specific security breaches have happened. A former Anthropic employee has raised the alarm, saying many AI tech insiders believe the technology is getting too advanced and could kill humans within a decade.
6: A flurry of other lawmakers expressing concerns too. Congresswoman Ana Paulina Luna of Florida calling for a special session of Congress to tackle AI. A Pennsylvania Democrat saying that this is an emergency. Major AI companies have in the past said that they would be open to government regulation, but Congress has never passed any meaningful AI law.
2: That is ABC's Jay O'Brien from the business desk sponsored by Spas and More. Now that things have cooled down, the Twilight Thursday concerts will continue at the Missouri History Museum. Tonight's free concert is from 6 to 8. It's the Luther Vandross Anthology. Last week's tribute to the OJs has been rescheduled for October 1st. Looking at the forecast,
7: KMOX AccuWeather, periods of rain for a while this morning, some of it heavy, even a thunderstorm watch for flooding on streets and in poor drainage areas and some travel delays. This afternoon, mostly cloudy and humid, just a stray shower. It'll be much cooler than yesterday, our high 78. Mostly cloudy and humid tonight, there can be some fog late, low 68. Tomorrow, low clouds and fog giving way to some sun. It'll remain humid. There may be a shower later, south and east of the city, the high 82. From the Saliga Heating and Cooling Weather Desk, I'm AccuWeather meteorologist Joe Lundberg on 104.1 FM KMOX.
2: The weather is sponsored by i3 Broadband. It's rainy and 73 degrees downtown. I'm Debbie Monterey, KMOX News.
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9: Good morning, friends.
10: Good morning.
9: We are at the golf course. We picked a fine day to be at the golf course.
10: We thought, I think our choice was either 110 degrees or rain. And we chose rain.
9: Well, hopefully we're getting to the end of this 100

0: 10 degrees thing, though it's going to be warm again over the weekend. Anyway, hey, it's the Chris and Amy show. We're having a midday adventure. We are way out at Whitmore Country Club.
1: I love it out here. For the Ted Savage Cardinals Care Classic.
0: Yeah, that thing.
1: But, so, I had an adventure getting here. I passed some turkeys.
0: I passed turkeys. Turkeys.
1: Yes, did you pass the bulls?
0: Yes. I don't know. I didn't look at bulls.
1: That's a real adventure because you pull off the highway, you get off Highway 40, and then you take a beautiful, winding country road to Whitmore Country Club, and I felt like it was very much an adventure with the turkeys and the bull. It reminded me of the roads where I grew up, out in the boonies.
0: Well, we love being at the Ted Savage Cardinals Care Classic. It always means a couple of things. One, it means that the summer's coming to an end, because it always happens in September when the season is wrapping up. And two, it means we get to see a lot of cool people.
1: Yeah.
0: However, today's a little messed up. Because the rain is coming, we had kind of planned ahead for when people showed up, you know, former Cardinals dignitaries to stop through. Everything's up in the air today. We don't really know what's going to happen because they are going to be on a rain delay. The rain is coming down out here. Is this technically Weldon Spring? Is that what this is?
1: Yeah.
0: All right. Well, it's raining out here. And I know it's raining because, one, I can see it, and, two, I drove here. And as we've talked about before, Amy, Missourians have a collective, absolute freak out. If there's the smallest bit of rain, they cannot drive.
1: So
0: it halts everything.
1: It was sprinkling. Some would even say spritzing while I was driving here.
0: Yeah.
1: It is raining harder now, I will say. It's probably raining harder now than it's rained all morning. But as I was driving here on the highway, it was a spritz. And people were going about 47 miles an hour in the fast lane.
0: Yep, that's right.
1: And like I said, great job wanting. I like the intent. The intent to be cautious when it's raining, better than driving 100 miles an hour. But you really don't need to go 47 miles an hour on a spritz.
0: If you're going to go 47, you might as well go 27. You know what I mean? I mean, what do you?
1: I knew Ron would absolutely lose his mind driving out here from the city
0: Missouri
1: this
0: people,
1: morning.
0: You Missouri, listen to me.
1: I bet you cussed the whole way here.
0: If you've got Missouri plates, I need to know what happens to you as soon as you get a Missouri license plate where you just can't, you're locked up. It's like you go into, what you have fight or flight mode, but there's also the one
1: freeze,
0: where you just freeze up.
1: That's what I do. Not driving, though.
0: These Missourians, they love to freeze.
1: This guy.
0: It's incredible. So we're not going to do the typical top of the order thing. You know what's happening. Cardinals gave up a lead last night.
1: Yeah.
0: So, yesterday afternoon, I should say.
1: That was another thing, by the way.
0: Yeah.
1: Watching that game yesterday afternoon, and I'm flipping between that and the U.S. Open tennis, and I go back to the Cardinals game. It's 6-1 in the eighth inning, and I thought, well, what do you know? They're going to avoid the sweep. That's all you want to do is avoid the sweep. And then as the runs started, well, the Cardinals first started loading the bases and the runs started coming in, I texted you guys. I go, well, the good news is that a 6-1 lead isn't necessarily comfortable.
0: No, it is not.
1: It adds a little adventure.
0: So, yeah, I mean, they got swept by the Giants. But,
1: yeah.
0: I mean, here's the truth of it. This is not going to be a playoff team unless some miracle happens over the next couple of weeks. It's not going to be a playoff team. I think we knew that going into the season. The hope was that they would just play some meaningful baseball in the last couple of weeks. And I think they still will do that. It's just, it's not going to be a playoff team. So it's weird because you know that. It's in the back of your mind. But also when they give up a lead, it still stings a bit because you're thinking, oh, come on, man. Hang on to this one. Anyway, they didn't. But we had a list of folks that we were hoping to talk to, and we will get to as many of them as we can. But like I said, because of the rain, kind of messes things up. People don't have to get here at the time they were supposed to get here originally, so things are different. Hey, real quick.
1: Yeah.
0: Congrats to City SC.
1: Unbelievable.
0: Their unbeaten streak is now at 15. So they had a lead late last night, and the officiating, terrible. Referee, terrible.
1: Unbelievable.
0: Terrible. And awarded a free kick in the 89th minute, and they scored on it. Portland did.
1: Yeah.
0: So a tie for City last night. They should have had a win. So a couple of points they didn't get.
1: How do you feel about this? Because it is an unbeaten streak. It's not a winning streak. It's an unbeaten streak. Are you okay with the ties? Okay. Does it feel odd? Because it's not a win streak. It's different. It's a lot harder to win 15 in a row.
0: I'm fine with the ties. I'm especially fine with them knowing where they were 2 months ago.
1: Sure.
0: And where they were 2 months ago was second to last in the conference. And they've worked their way all the way up to fifth. So
1: you don't,
0: they're
1: do you
0: having
1: know what
0: a
1: is?
0: Really great run.
1: Maybe this is what's weird to me about ties in Major League Soccer. Sports is a roller coaster. You ride the highs, you ride the lows. Last night, yesterday afternoon with the Cardinals, I mean, that was a low, right? You think you're going to win that game, avoid the sweep, and you lose. And there's a certain emotional pendulum where you swing back and forth. You ride it harder, but there's closure. With the ties, it's more of like, okay. It somehow cuts down the emotional impact of the game because you didn't win and you didn't lose, so you almost feel like you're in emotional limbo. That's how I feel with ties. I either want to be devastated or jubilant.
0: Yeah,
1: I'm in emotional limbo with a tie because you're not thrilled with it, but you're also not upset. You're like, okay.
0: Yeah, I see what you're saying, but to me, you get something out of it.
1: You do.
0: You get a point. It's not like you tie and nobody gets anything. If that were the case, then that would kind of stink.
1: Like, but if the Cardinals ended up tying, I know you can't, but if it were, yesterday's game ended in a tie, you just don't feel a lot of closure.
0: If you get something out of it, I think there is closure. It's just not the amount of closure you want. You know what I mean? Like,
1: yeah.
0: I'm okay with it. I understand why some people don't like it, but it's, my preference is, it would be nice, I guess, if they won, but I don't. It's fine that they don't. It's fine that ties exist. I don't get as angry about it as a lot of people do.
1: It's fine.
0: That there should be a resolution.
1: But also, as we mentioned, we're sitting out here in a little damp outside, you could say. Matt Pajeski he's recovering. He had a real rager last night.
2: Oh, yeah. Marilyn Manson and Rob Zombie at Riverport last night with Ben Boyd and Kevin Wheeler.
1: Oh my gosh.
0: I did not know that Marilyn Manson was still touring.
2: Yeah, he is.
0: I saw a video of him recently kicking somebody on stage, guitar, whoever was playing guitar.
2: Kicking?
0: Yeah, I don't know. He was hopping around on stage and he kicked the guitar guy. I don't know who it was, and that guy got mad. I thought it was old video. Is it recent?
2: I did not see that video, so I don't know.
0: Okay.
2: I'll tell you what, though. I like the music. He is the scariest person alive. He is just so creepy. And I'm not saying anything new, but, I mean, you see him in person, you're like, oh, ooh. Like, he looks like Nosferatu, the vampire, and he's very erratic with his movements, and the music's, you know, good, but it's totally fitting of him. And then you think he's the scariest person ever, then you see his guitarist, then you see his bassist, and they're all scarier looking than the last guy. But it's so fun, though, because you're just there to have a good time, and then Rob Zombie's the most frightening person ever. Huge, hairy guy, but the music's so loud and so heavy, and I love it, but...
1: Does he dress like a zombie?
2: Rob Zombie?
1: Yes.
2: No. More like a homeless guy.
1: But he doesn't. But Marilyn Manson has makeup, right?
2: Yeah.
1: Does Rob Zombie have makeup?
2: He's probably got a little face paint on. Yeah.
1: This is...
0: So
1: Matt is such a nice guy. And you know what? He comes to work with his khaki pants and his brown shoes. His little outfits. He looks put together.
2: Little outfits.
1: And he's a maniac. He watches horror films and goes to Marilyn Manson concerts.
0: Okay, first of all, we should clarify something. You're abnormal. You don't like horror movies. You don't like anything remotely scary.
1: That's right.
0: You don't like anything that's even slightly, potentially, maybe a little bit controversial
1: at
0: all.
1: I've had to close my eyes.
0: So we can't use you as a barometer about whether or not something is normal.
1: But you agree Marilyn Manson is scary, though. Even Matt is.
0: Yeah, but he's weird looking. Yeah. Here's what I do know. In 1997, when I was in college, and he was a really big deal at the time, so that was maybe the peak of what he was. At Illinois State, we had a concert scheduled for him, and people protested before the show. There were religious groups in the city that tried to get it shut down. Obviously, the university did not honor that. And then the day of the show, there were all kinds of protests outside the arena because Marilyn Manson was there. 1997.
1: So
0: it was April.
1: Yeah, so I remember then, like, 7th, 8th grade, hearing of him. And I think I got him confused with Charles Manson, and I knew both guys were bad.
2: You know how Marilyn Manson got his name? how he picked that name?
1: Was it Charles Manson?
2: He wanted to pick somebody beautiful and somebody like ugly. So Marilyn Monroe and Charles Manson.
1: That's why I knew there was a connection, so I wasn't crazy with the connection. No. All right.
0: We are at the Cardinals Care Classic, the Ted Savage Cardinals Care Golf Classic at Whitmore Country Club. We're here till 12 o'clock. Guest House Gang happens at 12. Bernie Miklas and I will hang out with you for a bit, talk a little Cardinals baseball and more. We expect to have a conversation with former Cardinal Alan Bennis this hour on KMOX.
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0: We are live at Whitmore Country Club for the Ted Savage Cardinals Care Golf Classic, and we are here till 12 o'clock today. Amy Marks, Cora's Chris Ranji, and we are now joined by former Cardinals pitcher Alan Bennis, who is kind enough to sit down as we wait for the rain to go away. How's it going, Alan?
3: It's going great. Thanks for having me.
0: So this is a celebration of the – this year is a celebration of the 2006 World Series team, which was after your time playing. But it's got to be nice to still be here and get to see some of your former teammates and some of the guys you know just by virtue of being a Cardinal.
3: Yeah, absolutely. I'm really excited to see some guys I haven't seen for a long time. And what's interesting is that I actually feel very much a part of quite a few of the guys from 06, because if you look back at what happened with me and all the injuries, I spent 2004 and then 2006 with the Memphis Redbirds in AAA at the end of my career. And so in 2006, I was there with a bunch of guys that actually came up and had a big impact on that season and in the postseason. And I don't talk about it much. Actually, in 06, I knew when a former young player got called up mid-season, beginning of the second half. His name was Josh Kinney, right-handed reliever. Yeah. We all remember him. Yeah. When he got called up, and I was more excited that he got called up than I got called up, I knew I was done.
0: Yeah.
3: Because it was a very rewarding time for me. I spent a lot of time with Josh Kinney in AAA, talking through all the ups and downs, and maybe it had a positive effect on him, maybe it didn't, but... that's when I knew I was done at that point, because I was more excited for him than I was if I would have gotten called up. I was, oh, shit, oh crap, if I get called up, what am I going to do? I got nothing. So, anyway, good times.
1: That's awesome. You turn into like a mentor mentality.
3: Yeah, absolutely. Yeah. Absolutely. And those are great. Those times were incredible, and even when you know you're done and you're still able to help others, it's just a great feeling.
0: It's just going through the injuries, and for anybody, it's difficult to do that. What was that like for you, the process of trying to, you want to save your career, you want to be back out there, but then you have these setbacks?
3: Yeah, it's challenging. Anytime a pitcher has a shoulder issue, and I had a major shoulder issue, it's really challenging to come back to your current form. Nowadays, the medicine's better. The surgeries they've changed some of their beliefs and how to deal with these issues. But, in a nutshell, all pitchers, in order to throw the ball 95 mile an hour, you have to have a certain amount of natural laxity in your joints, fluidity, motion. And I had hypermobility, which was great for throwing hard and getting whip life on the ball. But over time, it starts to cause problems with the rest of your body. So I dealt with that. And it is very challenging as a 25, 26-year-old kind of being – somewhat on top of the world in the sport you're in, to an extent, to all of a sudden having a major injury and then fighting to come back and spending 2 years and two surgeries and then being just kind of a 80% of your former self and trying to do the same thing. It's really challenging.
1: I know David Freese was talking about hitting one time and said when you're on, it's like the baseball is a beach ball. You just see it when you're hitting really well. When you're in a slump, you're not hitting. It feels quite literally impossible. When you're struggling on the mound, how at sea do you feel? How disassociated from the self that you're used to being do you feel?
3: It's very difficult. And you do feel, I guess, something that comes to mind is the old warming up for a game, okay? You go to the bullpen to warm up for a game. And you're basically just getting loose. You're doing your warm-up sets, you know, to put it into normal terminology. And then you go out, you know, to the mound and you pitch your game. You would think that there would be some sort of correlation between your warm-ups, how good you feel, how you're throwing the ball.

0: and then your performance that day.
1: Mm-hmm.
0: However, and sometimes that's true. However, what's interesting is that there's really no real correlate. You could have games where you couldn't have hit the catcher warming up. You felt that bad. And you went out on the mound and everything just clicked and you threw a great game. And there's other times where you warmed up and you felt the opposite, horrible, and you pitched. You

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1: That's the beach ball day, where it doesn't matter what your body's doing that day. You just have a feel for it, and your hand and your body and your mind are all synced up to where you get your body a little out of whack, and you make the adjustment throughout the course of the throw, and the ball's right where you want it. And there's other days where you do everything perfect, and the ball's going all over the place, and you have no idea. So it's just an odd thing. Yeah. It's just really an odd thing. But, you know, obviously the goal for all of us is to be able to get into that zone as often as possible. And there's no real tricks, I guess. Hard work and repetition are your best advantages. But, you know, to quote Freeze, the beach ball days, it's just one of those things. You know?
2: Former Cardinals pitcher Alan Bennis is with us. In 10 years before 06, you were on that 96 team, which was, that was sort of the return of the Cardinals for me.
1: Absolutely.
2: At least the way I thought about it, and I guess for the organization too, because 80s were really good, then they had some thin years. And that 96 team, really good, very, very close to getting to a World Series. You were part of that.
1: Yeah.
2: When you think back on that series and then playing against the Braves, what really sticks out to you?
1: Well, the number one thing, when you say that, the number one thing that jumps out at me is Maddox, Smoltz, and Glavin.
2: Yeah.
1: The big three. And we had, you know, we had Andy and Stottlemyre and Donovan Osborne and myself, along with a number of other ones. They had the big three, and they had a good team. But back to the point about kind of the resurgence, that was La Russa's first year, and I had just come up at the end of 95 and came into spring training in 96 and was hoping to make the team. And we went out, you know, as a starting pitcher in the offseason, you start to kind of count the starting five spots, right? Okay. And I've heard on the radio there's people talking about next year the Cardinals, already the rotation and the spots. And
2: you're so, like, where's my spot?
1: Yeah, it's a thing, right?
2: Yeah.
1: I go into the offseason, I'm thinking, okay, I came up to the end of the year. Right now I might be sixth, but if we don't re-sign him or if we do this, I might be five. And then if I have a good spring training, you know, I could make sure I make the team and all that. And so around Thanksgiving, Andy's a free agent, and he's talking about where he's going to sign. And all of a sudden, we start talking to him. And I'm like, what? You know, why are we bringing him in? And so we're sitting at Thanksgiving with my parents, and, you know, he's like, hey, I'm going to sign with St. Louis. And I'm like, that's great. I'm going back to the numbers, and I'm like, wait, now five? Oh, now yeah. I'm like 5.5 or number six. So anyway, it was great. He did take my number 40. I had to give it to him. I don't think he might have given me something, but anyway.
2: He's your brother. He's supposed to give you something. Come on.
1: He bought a lot of meals.
2: Okay,
3: yeah,
2: well,
3: that's
1: I will
3: good.
1: Say
2: yeah.
1: that.
2: Yeah.
1: He'll probably be talking about that when he gets here. Oh, I bought all your meals. So then you fast forward, La Russa's first year. It's exciting. We hadn't been in the postseason in 9 years. So since 87. So, and we brought in some guys. It was a good group. And, you know, we had a pretty good year. Some ups and downs, but we ended up getting into the postseason and making a pretty good run. And I do feel that kind of started this kind of that trajectory again, where for the next 20 years we were almost every year we were in the postseason.
2: You had that tight race with Houston going on, and it was back when they were in the National League, and then in the end you end up where you end up. That was a fun season, even if it didn't end up in a World Series.
1: Absolutely.
2: Alan Bennis, it's awesome to see you. Thank you for coming by and giving us some time.
1: Yeah.
2: I know there's not much to do right now because it's raining.
1: Well, I was just looking. It's actually starting to let up.
3: Yeah. Well, you walked over here.
2: You go out there.
3: You got sunglasses on.

0: I know.
1: That's like, that's the right kind of thinking.
0: Well, I, you know what's odd? I have them with me all the time, but I rarely wear them.
1: Really?
0: Yeah. Isn't that weird?
1: I don't think. Well, I think I it's your vibe. Yeah, you've got them on. You're always ready for business.
0: Yeah,
1: that's what you look like.
2: Like an outfielder with them on top of the head. Yeah, on the hat, yeah, and then sun gets in their eyes.
0: Okay, didn't that just happen?
2: It happens all the time.
0: I know, it just happened to one of our guys, though, and they said, well, you know, his sunglasses are on his head. That's a good spot for it. And they said, well, it's guarding the Cardinals
2: logo.
1: Yeah.
0: So it doesn't get too much sun and fade.
2: That's right. That's what it is. Yeah. Alan Bennis, thank you for coming by. It's good to see you.
0: Thanks for having me.
2: That is former Cardinal Alan Bennis with us, Chris and Amy on KMOX.
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1: Currently it is 72 degrees at Whitmore Country Club. Real field temperature 77. Very humid. Heavy rain this morning. And then the sun might peek out. Maybe a passing shower this afternoon. A high of 75. Tonight, patchy fog and a low of 67.
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4: We're at the Ted Savage Golf Classic, the Cardinals Care Golf Classic at Whitmore Country Club. It's Chris Adamy. We are now joined by former Cardinals pitcher Anthony Reyes, and World Series champion joins us as this is the year we're celebrating the 2006 team. In fact, tomorrow, There is a ceremony happening before the game. We're going to air all of that here on KMOX. Anthony, it's good to see you. How are
5: you? Good to see you guys. I'm doing good.
4: Before you sat down, Alan was telling us off the air that there was one guy from 06 he wanted to talk to, and it was you. And so we're talking to him after our interview's done. He turns around, and there you are. It's like we made his dream happen.
5: Yeah, he's an awesome guy. He's a special dude. And I've known him for a while, so he's a nice guy. I like him.
4: So here we are, 20 years later. How does it feel, thinking back on that 06 season?
5: It feels like I got older, I'll tell you that much. Yeah. But it feels good. It's one of those things where, like, right now I get to share with my kids because my kids are out here, so they never really got to experience this part of my life. So for me, just having them being out here is probably the best thing for me.
6: Do you have a group thread on your phone of the 06 world champions?
5: No, we don't. I showed up, and then go down to the hotel, and the hotel lobby and those guys are there, so it's just brings back memories.
6: Yeah.
5: And it's just fun for me. The most important thing for me is just having my kids here, because they never got to see any of this, and it's just it's fun just to see them, light up. And, hey, that's what Dad used to do. And I'm like, I told you.
4: You guys didn't believe me. Yeah. Now here's the proof.
5: Yeah.
4: So we were, Alan and Amy and I were talking about the 06, the World Series. You pitch game one of that series. You get the win there. When you think back on that time, are you able to remember being in that game? Do you remember details about it?
5: Oh, yeah. Yeah, I remember the first thing that I remember is when they told me it was the day before. So that's always in my head.
4: Yeah,
5: I'm sitting there in my locker and dunk comes up.
4: Is that better or worse?
5: I don't know. It's probably better, I'm guessing, just because I don't have a whole lot of time to think about it. But for me, it was Xbox, and I'd go out there and play my Xbox the day before and just do my normal routine. But I didn't have a whole, setup time until, to get to that day. It's just, hey, it's the day before, right? Day before stuff, go out there and warm up.
4: I feel like it would almost be better because you're not, if you're one of those people who gets locked up a little bit, or you could throw, hey, you're starting right now, go.
5: I don't remember. I never used to get nervous or locked up or any of that stuff. I just, for me, the only thing that whole series was I just walked around the logo, because I was walked out there with my head down. So I just wanted to make sure I didn't actually see the logo. Because I'd be like, oh, yeah, I'm actually pitching in the World Series game.
6: Really? Really?
4: You're avoiding the World Series logo on the field.
5: I just didn't pay attention to it. So I had my head down. I tried to walk around it or jump over or something. So
6: that's so interesting. Because
4: I really
6: imagine,
4: like,
6: when you said you weren't nervous, why is that? Was it confidence or just you tried not to process at all where you were?
5: For me, just being on the mound is like, I'm comfortable being on the mound. So for me, just getting to the mound is all I needed to do. So had a game plan, and then that was basically it. Just get the game plan, get out there and warm up in the bullpen, and then I was fine. And then just make sure I walk around the logo, because I didn't want to have to remind myself like where I was actually at.
6: I know you get really focused when you're throwing well. Do you hear the crowd, or not really? Are you so in your head that it's almost like you're in your own little chamber?
5: I'm kind of just in my head. But I got lucky, because after that first inning, I didn't have to hear the crowd very, very much. So, but it was, I don't really hear the crowd. I'm focused on what I have to do. And then just trying to actually see the signs because my eyes were kind of – I had contacts and he would go back and forth. So just actually seeing – I was more concentrating on looking at the signs. Didn't cross them up, so.
4: Talking with Anthony Reyes, and how well do you remember the dog pile, the final out, and all of that?
5: It was – I do remember it. It was it's kind of surreal. Just, you know, being a kid, you always – playing wiffle ball in the front yard, just, you know, hey, it's the World Series, and actually being there, it's it was just surreal. I mean, just – I'm like, I can't believe this – my first year up here, and – This happens. It's like, it was unbelievable.
4: What's the first thing that you think of when you think of that time?
5: I think of like all the hard work it took to actually get there. So like, you know, playing catch with my dad and my mom, we got there and throw, and you know, my brother, and just the whole process it took just to actually get there. It just kind of hit me a little flashback, and it's like, wow, this is crazy.
6: When you look back at the following days, parades and all of that, is there a day where you were able to feel just how cool it is and how much it means to the city? I know with a lot of athletes, when they win, it's like the parade. So for you, when was that?
5: It was the parade. I mean, being out there and just having, you know, the fans out there celebrating with you, you can see how special it was to the city. I mean, into the guys too, because I was young, and there's guys been in the league for a while and haven't really been to playoffs. I remember Preston giving a speech beforehand saying, you know, guys play their whole career, maybe not get to playoffs or even get a chance for this, and for us to actually be here, you know, just means that much more to those guys. So it's like you want to play well, you always want to play well, but you almost want to play even better just because like you're giving, you know, you're there with these guys and having that experience. Maybe these guys will never have it again, or I might have it again, you know.
4: And you made your debut the year before. You pitched in a handful of games, right?
5: Yeah.
4: So when it's your full official rookie season in 06, were you thinking, oh, I guess this is what it's like every year? So playoffs, World Series, all of that?
5: Not really. Like, for me, it was just, hey, you know, do your job so you can actually stay up here. That was kind of my thing. And then I was off the roster in the division series, so I didn't really know what to expect, and then, you know, they put me in there for the game against the Mets, and I'm like, oh my gosh, so this is what it's like.
4: Yeah.
6: You know, I heard you guys talking on Gas House Gang yesterday, and I think about this with the 83 games, the record with 83 wins, and how the team had injuries, and you had other things that you were going through. So the record doesn't really reflect, the regular season record didn't really reflect the talent you guys had. Did you guys know, like, our record may say 83 wins, but we know what we are once we get healthy. We're a World Series team.
5: I think we all knew that. I mean, we're all major league players, so we're all there for a reason. But I think we all knew we were good. It's just in playoffs, it's just whoever gets hot at the right time. If you can ride that out, that's kind of how it worked. But we all knew we were good. It just depends if everything was going to click at the right time, and it did at the end.
4: Yeah, and that was a very good team. You know, I mean, the 04, 05, 06, they may not have won the World Series all of those years, but the Cardinals were really good at that time you came up.
5: Yeah, it was when I came, it was a bunch of veteran players.
4: Yeah.
5: I mean, it was sprinkled in with some new guys, but it was just a veteran team. And you get up there and you hear those guys saying, you know, I've never been in the playoffs. It's like, but you get all that experience. It's like through the season, it's like these guys are just giving you, like, you know, good lessons and like teaching how to be big leaguers up there. And then you get to that, you feel kind of comfortable playing with those guys.
4: What was your first real wow big league moment? Do you know what it is, or do you have one?
5: I think it was when I got called up in the year before. It was Milwaukee, and then just scrambling to get a sport coat because I didn't bring it on the road trip because I didn't think I was going to get called up. Funny story is Skip's parents were out there.
4: Yeah.
5: So his parents drove me around because they had a car just to grab a sport coat. So I was already panicked before I even got there. But then when I was flying in, and then, you know, you fly over, you see the stadium. I'm like, oh, it's like crazy. I made it.
7: Good morning, everyone.
4: Wow. I mean, they really should do away with this whole jacket on the plane thing, don't you think? I mean, what does it matter?
5: Yeah. Oh, I get it, but it's one of those things. It's like it's been around forever. So sometimes tradition's good.
6: You mentioned the veteran players on the team. Was there a specific veteran who kind of took you under his wing?
5: Supon was very, very helpful for me.

0: He was one of the guys that, you know, kind of showed me around and like things to do, things not to do, how to conduct yourself in big leagues. So he was good. And then, you know, Carp was a little quiet, and he just kind of did things with just how he did things. He just kind of watched, and then that's kind of how I learned from him. But Supon was the big one for me.
1: Well, Anthony, it's good to have you back in town. Enjoy today. Enjoy tomorrow. I believe they're taking all the players now, so I think you have to go.
2: Oh, yeah. Oh, okay.
1: it's about time to... Your golf cart is waiting for you.
0: I don't know if it'll weigh me on the golf course right now, but yeah.
1: but congratulations.
0: Thank you.
1: And you'll have a good time tomorrow, I'm sure of it.
0: Thank you very much. I appreciate it.
1: That's Anthony Reyes, former Cardinal, with us here. It's Chris and Amy on KMOX.
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6: Now, KMOX weather from the Saliga Heating and Cooling Weather Desk.
2: 72 degrees. It looks like the rain has finally let up here at Whitmore Country Club. A high today of 75. Could be more rain throughout the day. A low of 67 tonight. 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
5: We're having ourselves a day already here at the Ted Savage Cardinals Care Golf Classic. The fellas and the ladies and all the people are getting ready to go out there and play, it looks like. There's been some rain in the area, in case you haven't noticed, so the event hasn't started quite on time. We just had a chance to talk to Anthony Reyes, World Series champion. Prior to that, we talked to Alan Bennis, who still lives in the area. His brother still lives in the area, too.
6: That was pretty funny, Alan's story about the Cardinals signing Andy.
5: Signing his brother?
6: Yeah.
5: He's doing inventory on the upcoming season. Do I have a spot in the rotation? They're at Thanksgiving dinner, and Andy says, I think I'm going to sign with the Cardinals. He's like, oh, you are? Wow, I'm so happy for you. I'm so happy.
6: And I will say this.
5: That's a very funny story.
6: Really great interview, like you said, with Anthony Reyes, but also with Alan Bennis. We actually had a couple of texters talk about how great that Alan Bennis interview was. So if you missed it, as always, you can download the Chris and Amy Show podcast. Listen to anything you missed.
5: Yeah, on the Odyssey app.
6: The Odyssey app as well.
5: Or wherever you get your podcast, Amy.
6: That's right. That's right. So you'll definitely, if you did happen to miss it, you'll want to catch that interview.
5: Did you hear Alan say he listens to the show?
6: I did.
5: Couldn't believe it.
6: I could not believe it.
5: We were endorsed by Alan Bennis, so tell your friends.
6: If only we had that recorded.
5: Oh, damn it. Yeah, why did he say it off the air?
6: Because the thing is, that would have been such a great promo for our show instead of the poo-poo in a box or Mount Sular dirt pile. I feel
5: they don't take us seriously. They do not take us. You're right.
6: We have
5: because the news at 9.
6: Yes.
5: The news at 1, the fun. In the middle of just a giant black hole of nothingness.
6: But then for some reason, whenever they make promos for our show, is it the mayor? Absolutely not.
5: No.
6: Is it the police chief?
5: No.
6: Nope. Is it you talking about poop? Well.
5: It is. It's you talking about bathroom
6: stuff. You're the one that brought it up.
5: What?
6: The box. The poo-poo in a box. At any rate, I just think if only we had the Alan Bennis praise.
5: I know,
6: accolades,
5: right?
6: From Alan Bennis, that people might take us more seriously. Do I think the Midday Adventure rebranding hurts us? Not sure yet.
5: Be a problem? I don't know. That's a great question. A texter says, is Bennis the one that I beat in the football no prize pick'em last year? I think it was Andy.
7: I think it was Andy.
5: I don't think we had Alan. I think we had Andy on the show for the no prize pick'em. So, yeah, very good.
6: There you go.
5: Hey, when we come back, we are going to talk to Matt Pauly. He is the host of Sports Open Line, Redbird Rush Hour, Cardinals pre- and post-game. So we'll talk a little ball with Matt as the Cardinals let one get away yesterday. They get swept in San Francisco. We will talk to Matt Pauly next on KMOX.
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11: It is 10 o'clock and we have cloudy skies in downtown St. Louis, 75 degrees. I'm Debbie Monterey. We have breaking news less than an hour before Missouri Secretary of State Denny Hoskins is set to appear before the Missouri Supreme Court for a contempt hearing. A new ruling has been issued over which congressional map is to be used in November.
12: U.S. Supreme Court Justice Brett Kavanaugh has blocked the temporary restraining order that told Secretary Hoskins to not use any map besides the 2025 map, returning Missouri to the 2022 map. The temporary restraining order comes from the case filed by Congressman Bob Onder and others against Secretary Hoskins, seeking a return to the 2025 map used in the primaries. Justice Kavanaugh's order comes after he denied issuing a similar stay to Secretary Hoskins over the Missouri Supreme Court's ruling, where Hoskins is about to appear again to argue why he should not be held in contempt for using the 2025 map they ordered him not to. Sean Malone, KMOX News.
11: Missouri Governor Mike Kehoe is not as popular with Missourians as he used to be. Likely Missouri voters taking the newest SLU YouGov poll in mid-August, a week after the primary election and the failure of Amendment 4 and 5. Here's Stephen Rogers, professor of political science at St. Louis University and director of the poll.
13: Every time we've polled on Governor Kehoe, he's been one of the most popular figures in our poll. However, this time he's dropped about 9 points since his approval rating in February. And so now 40% of voters approve approve of Kehoe's performance, and 49% of voters disapprove.
11: Today, they wrap up the two-day Republican midterm convention in Dallas meant to drum up enthusiasm for Republican candidates. President Trump addressed the crowd last night and is slated to speak again tonight. He urged supporters to pretend he is on the ballot. Republican strategist Neil Chatterjee weighs in.
14: While his overall approval rating is at its

0: lowest point, and he has slipped a little bit amongst Republicans. He still does remain very, very popular with the base, and I think this is the hand that the party has to play.
1: A St. Louis pastor has resigned as Missouri State Director of the Full Gospel Baptist Church Fellowship International because he is a sex offender. Dr. Timothy Price III is senior pastor at First Baptist Church in Midtown. In 2008, he was convicted of raping a 12-year-old girl and must register as a Tier 3 sex offender, the highest level of registration. First Baptist Church released a statement saying Price is deeply remorseful for his past conduct and recognizes his actions caused harm. From the business desk, sponsored by Spas and More, he had worked for UPS since he was a teenager. But just days away from retirement, 63-year-old Paul Roberts of St. Charles was struck and killed by a UPS truck. The accident occurred in Earth City on Rider Trail North by the UPS facility. There was a luncheon scheduled this month to celebrate Robert's retirement after 44 years with the company.
2: Mostly cloudy and humid this afternoon with a couple more showers and a thunderstorm around, especially early, the high 78. Tonight, rather cloudy and humid. Some fog will form late tonight, low 68. Low clouds and fog followed by some sun tomorrow. A humid day. There may be a shower well south and east of the city later tomorrow, high 83. From the Saliga Heating and Cooling Weather Desk, I'm AccuWeather meteorologist Joe Lundberg on 104.1 FM KMOX.
1: 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It is cloudy and 74 degrees. 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I'm Debbie Monterey, KMOX News.
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0: Cardinals Care Golf Classic. We're getting ready for golf today. Well, we are not. We're sitting here and hanging out.
1: Yeah.
0: We're going to talk to Matt Pauly in a minute. We expect to talk to Matt Pauly.
1: Talk a little baseball. There, if you can hear the background, they are giving a lot of rules.
0: Yeah,
1: a lot of rules about the golf course and the wet fairways and the cart path. I'll tell you one thing about golf. They love rules in golf.
0: Do they ever?
1: We thought baseball loves rules. Golf might actually top baseball.
0: You know who else loves rules in golf? The president. Follows all of them. Gets a hole in one every time.
1: I thought you were going to say Matt Pajeski, Mr. Rule Boy over here.
0: Oh, he's a big rule guy. Time to go to the Quiver River Electric guest line. We got Matt Pauly. Host of Sports Open Line.
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3: What'd you do for Paulie? Anything?
4: Me, Paulie. I was responsible.
5: Paulie, we're here because of you.
0: Cardinals pre and post game. What else? Redbird Rush Hour. What's going on, Matt?
1: What's going on?
6: Hey, how's it going?
1: Well, you wouldn't believe the amount of rules we are listening to right now. They're giving rules for this golf. Everyone's waiting to go tee off, and there have been about 25 minutes of golf cart rules and fairway rules and green rules. And man,
0: why are there so many rules, Matt?
6: You know, it's impressive, actually, that when, you know, first games of series in baseball, when the managers come out and they go over all the ground rules, that it actually doesn't take as long as your situation right now.
1: As this?
0: As an amateur golf event?
1: It's unbelievable. I actually think we should broadcast this live at this point.
7: We're broadcasting it live right now. Don't worry. They can hear it.
1: It's unanchored, but we're going to go live to Whitmore Country Club where they're still giving rules. I bet the U.S. Supreme Court decision is shorter than this.
0: Oh my, by the way, they ruled quickly on that Missouri map. We are going to talk about that. But, hey, Matt, so what the hell happened yesterday?
1: Oh, Matt, come on.
6: This is incredibly distracting, guys.
1: Can you hear the rules?
6: Oh, yeah.
0: Now he's telling them how to operate the golf cart. Gas is on the right. Turn the key to make it go.
1: Do not get out of the golf cart until it has come to a complete stop.
6: All right, so like,
1: if you have passengers.
6: In a sports broadcast, you have a crowd mic where the goal is to hear what's going on around. In this type of situation, I know you guys do not have like a crowd mic. It is quite impressive that that is coming through your guys' speaking mics as well as it is.
0: No, he had a microphone.
1: Matt, he had a microphone. Here's what concerns me is that as he was taking breaths
0: hold on. I don't want to tell you, but he's right behind you.
1: Oh, my gosh, he was. Okay. As he was taking breaths between the rules.
0: Golf cart voice.
1: I was afraid that they could hear us making fun of those rules.
0: No, they couldn't.
1: He really was right behind me right then.
0: He was as loud as the sun is bright on a 100-degree day.
1: But you could hear the rules and then us going, right. Anyway, Matt.
0: What the hell happened?
1: We're just trying
0: yesterday?
1: To delay because all I know is in the eighth inning, we were up 6-1, and I had the thought, well, at least we avoided the sweep. That's what I thought.
6: That's the correct thought to have in the moment. It was that was one of the worst losses of the season, and no matter what you're thinking in terms of what this season is about, man, them losing that game yesterday is really, really tough. And you feel bad for George Soriano. That guy has been used a lot this year, and I don't know how much he's got left in the tank at this point. And he came into a really tough situation. There was a bunch of guys who were down in the bullpen yesterday. They've had that for so many of their games this year. But it was the case of a couple of Cade Winquest doesn't do his job, George Soriano doesn't do his job, and the next thing you know, a game that you were solidly and completely in control of, you're losing, and it was a tough game for sure.
0: Okay, so that happens, and I know that in the end, I don't know how many times we have to reiterate this, maybe every day until the end of the season, but it's we knew where this year was going, probably. It's not a surprise that they continue to play themselves out of a postseason spot, but this is still a successful year. is it meeting the expectations of what you would have considered to be a success at the beginning of the year?
6: Yeah, without a doubt. And is it a bummer that it seemingly is ending this way and that they won't be playing meaningful games as deep into September as we would have liked them to be playing unless they have some sort of miraculous thing that happens over the next week or so? Yeah, that's all of that is disappointing, but that doesn't change the fact that this is a year where they stayed in playoff contention a lot longer than anybody expected them to be. They learned a lot about players, both from a positive standpoint and negative standpoint. A lot of the things happening underneath the big leagues with the minor league system and the way player development is working, that is clearly and obviously in a much better place to be able to provide better players to the team in the future. And then there were enough stories with young guys getting here and doing things that were notable, whether it is Joshua Baez or Quinn Matthews or Leo Bernal or now Cooper Jerpy. Like, there's just, yeah, there's so many more positives than negatives out of what's going on this season. And I hope, yeah, I think today's a tough day to say that, because and it was a tough time to say that yesterday after that loss, because that loss was so incredibly tough. And again, I don't think it matters what the expectations are for the season. When you lose a game in the fashion that the Cardinals lost yesterday, it's frustrating. It's people are angry about it, rightfully so. But if we do take that step back, yeah, obviously this year has been a very good year for the Cardinals and what they were trying to accomplish.
0: Okay, so post game yesterday, how angry were people?
6: You know what? Actually, they were not as angry as they were in, I guess, maybe the first game of the series. I don't know. I mean, they were all one-run losses. Yesterday was more about there was a lot of Oliver Marmol needs to be fired stuff. Like, that's pretty standard
0: for losses like that.
6: But the venom that had existed on one of the earlier losses was not what it was last night. And actually, I enjoyed it, because one of my big things when I do post game is, okay, if you're gonna complain about something, if you think a bad decision was made, what is the right decision? And we were able to talk through that, because obviously the Cardinals last night, they did not have some bullpen guys that they would have liked to have been able to go to. Obviously, clearly, they weren't available. So what could have been done differently? Something that I came to is, maybe if it's complete 20/20 hindsight, maybe the sequencing in which where you used relievers is a little bit different. Maybe trying to push some of those guys a little bit further would have been something different. But I do think yesterday that was part of the focus on what would have been the alternate plan to find a way to make sure you win that game yesterday.
1: Hey, Matt, as you know, we share a text line here at KMOX, and some of the post-game texters were still up on the text line when we rolled in. And so I just wanted to ask, did you have a conversation or have to address multiple texts from Mike and his dog Meathead?
6: Mike and Meathead are a normal participant in the post game. They're kind of new too. Like, I don't, they maybe just found us recently, I don't know, but
1: yeah,
6: here over the last 2 weeks, the text line has definitely included Mike and Meathead.
0: What is it, Mike and Meatball? What is
1: Meathead,
0: it?
1: His dog Meathead.
0: His dog name is Meathead.
1: Yeah.
6: Yeah.
1: Anyway, I saw Mike and Meathead. Okay, so Matt, I might be projecting here or romanticizing things here.
0: You typically do.
1: I do both of those. I project and romanticize my way through life, basically. But, you know, we talk about this young team and, you know, how they're learning, how they're growing, what you said when you were answering Ranj's question, right? Okay, this is what they've got to get through as they develop as people, as players. And we're here this weekend celebrating the 2006 World Series championship team. And a lot of these guys were not old enough to remember that game, yeah, that team at all. But do you think it does it do something for young guys when they see all these veteran players, when they get to relive all of these moments with some of the biggest names in baseball, like Yadi Molina, Albert Pujols, Adam Wainwright? Do you think there's a growing chance there, or am I projecting?
6: I I think more of the Albert Yachty stuff is more impactful for because we you know it's two different celebrations this weekend. Friday is going to be the 06, and then Saturday is going to be the induction of Albert and Yachty. Everybody knows who those guys are. They're not that far removed from playing. So where some of those 06 guys, they're very far removed from playing. Some of them are almost 20 years away from since last playing. So I do think there is value and impact in. You know, Yadier Molina's around a lot, and that's, in fact, Ali talked about it on the Gas House Gang this week about how there are messages that can be sent by Yadi that get received a lot better when he's sending the message than just about anybody else on the staff because of the stature that does exist with him. So I think having those guys around and seeing what's possible, realizing that it's going to be really cool this weekend, and I think for young guys, and this does apply to both Friday and Saturday, that's going to be a ballpark that's pretty darn full. And people are going to see when you play for the Cardinals, when you do meaningful things for the Cardinals, it's not forgotten, and you will be honored for basically the rest of your life. And for them to see that this weekend, I think is going to be really good because then they can kind of start to project on what it will look like if and when they're part of a World Series championship, if and when they become a Cardinals Hall of Famer, things like that.
0: Yeah, you're right. The World Series, well, Ali told us that, like you said, that he said he was looking forward to Saturday because he knew people were going to be there, and he knew people were going to be watching, so he wants all the players, which they were going to be anyway, on the top step watching the ceremonies, just so that they understand that this is what you could have. If you become great, you work and you become great, and obviously not all of them can, and it's very, very unlikely that most of them will, because how many Alberts have there been? How many Yachtys have there been? But the point is, this is what it is, and this is what the... Because it's not been a full ballpark the last couple of years. So some of these younger Cardinals players, they don't know what it looks like at Busch Stadium when it is really full and people are energetic and they are rewarding players with adulation. They don't really see it very much. It's not like it was in 2011 or in 2006. You know, it's just a very different vibe at the ballpark, and this weekend will be good for them, I think, overall.
6: Yeah, I agree with that 100%, and I look forward to them being able to live that and have, you know, the conversations that can be being had between members of the 06 team and this team, those are absolutely invaluable. So I think it's a really good weekend for this, and it comes at a good time because what just happened against the San Francisco Giants, that seemingly kind of closed the window in all likelihood of the Cardinals making a playoff run. Losing those three games while the Diamondbacks and the Padres were winning a whole bunch, that puts them in a almost too tough of a situation now to be able to climb up that mountain. So that just happened. Now you at least get to have the positivity and the continued development that might go along with being able to have those conversations and have those folks around.
0: Yeah, because you go 2 of 3, you win in L.A., 2 of 3 in Colorado. You think, do the same thing against San Francisco, and the one thing you can't have is to get swept, and that's what happened. All right, Matt Pauly, you will have, because it is a free night tonight, no Cardinals baseball, you'll have Redbird Rush Hour at 5, but then there is a special that is happening at 6 o'clock, correct?
6: Yeah, so we'll do 1 hour on the 06 team and 1 hour on Albert and Yachty. So my only live stuff tonight is Redbird Rush Hour during the 5 o'clock hour.
0: You don't have to tell people that.
1: Yeah, make them think you're working hard.
0: Yeah, right.
1: That's what we do.
0: Come on, man.
6: It's Tom. I mean, the I've got a little bit of a role during those 2 hours from 6 to 8, but Tom Ackerman did the very heavy lifting on that stuff.
0: You
1: look at this guy.
0: Him
1: he is
0: Stop.
1: So
0: on,
1: honest.
0: Man.
1: You are such an honest fellow.
0: Gosh, you know, he would be the kind of guy that would accidentally take something from a store and go back two
1: well,
0: days
1: I
0: later.
1: I do that. I did it a week
0: I
1: later.
0: It's,
6: oh,
0: I've, it's really
6: I definitely
0: an off-putting.
6: Do that.
0: Yeah. You steal things a lot?
6: No, but
1: it's
6: if
1: not
6: we,
1: stealing if
6: we
1: you bring it back.
6: You know, with self-checkouts, it's not the most rare thing in the world to get home and realize or even get out to the car and be like, oh, we didn't pay for this. Yeah, anytime that happens, we definitely go back and pay for it. Sometimes it's not the exact day of. If we're in a hurry or something, it might be just the next time you're at that store. You go grab one of those things, and you go to the self-checkout, and you just, you know, scan two of them, you know, scan it twice instead of once or something. But, yeah, you always go back and pay.
0: So not only is Matt Pauly getting into fist fights at the store, he's also stealing from those stores.
1: Wow. So, wow. He burgles and throws fists.
0: He throws fists. Goodbye, Matt.
1: You're the best, Matt.
6: Goodbye. See ya.
0: 5 o'clock, Redbird Rush Hour, today. And then that special celebrating the 06 team and Yachty and Albert from 6 until 8 o'clock tonight on KMOX. And tomorrow, so the ceremonies tomorrow that are pregame ceremonies, the World Series celebration tomorrow prior to the game, we're airing all of that. The pregame, I believe, starts at 5:40 tomorrow now. It's a little bit earlier. And then on Saturday, same thing. We're going to air all that stuff.
1: But with the World Series team being celebrated on Friday night, I mean, they'll all be there for the celebration on Saturday, presumably, right?
0: Who's that?
1: The 2006 team members. Like, is it like a combo weekend? Or are they two?
0: I don't have the answer to that question.
1: Oh, I should be asking. Those are all here. We should start asking
0: people. Should. It's Chris and Amy on KMOX.
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0: We are live at the Ted Savage Cardinals Care Golf Classic at Whitmore Country Club. It's Amy and me, Chris, Gas House Gang at 12. Bernie and I will talk a little Birds baseball with you for a while. We just said hello to Joe Roger from STL Sports Central. He's with Hayden, who I think Hayden runs STL Sports Central.
1: Okay.
0: And Hayden, listen to this, was born on 9/11. He was born at 1 a.m., and the attacks happened 7.5 hours later.
1: So he was born, 2001.
0: 2001. He's 25 years old.
1: Can you?
0: What a day to be born on.
1: Well, what a day to give birth.
0: Yes.
1: Where you just brought
0: a baby. Yeah, I guess you wouldn't even know. You would just kind of.
1: I don't think Hayden knew.
0: He didn't know. He didn't know what was going on.
1: But
0: it's geopolitical.
1: Here you are, you know, one of the greatest moments of your life, presumably. You bring your baby boy into the world, and you're maybe sitting with him, you're exhausted, you've given birth, and you look up at the television, you're hearing that the United States is under attack.
0: Yes.
1: And I remember I was talking about this with Matt, and I know tomorrow we will talk a lot about 9/11, and just in honor of that day, all who lost their lives on that day, I should say. And but I remember my sister came downstairs and said, hey, we need to turn on the TV, because she was listening to the radio or something while she was getting ready. And by the time we turned on the TV, both buildings had just been hit. Like the second plane, I think we turned it on right when the second plane hit. And I told Matt at that time it felt terrifying, but also very like New York-centric, where I thought New York is being attacked. Like, yes, ultimately it's an attack on America, but it felt like New York. And I remember so clearly when the plane hit the Pentagon that... And I had just turned 18, and I remember, so that's how old I was. And I remember when the plane hit the Pentagon, I thought, oh my gosh, like this is like Pearl Harbor, like America is under attack. Not that, like I said, it would have been an act of war anywhere, but you know how when it's just in one city, it's like, oh, it's that spot got attacked, and then another plane in Pennsylvania, and then it felt like the floodgates opened where. Were there going to be 5 more planes?
0: That's exactly.
1: Were there going to be 10
0: like,
1: more planes? You know, where were they going to hit? And so I would say, as my brain was still processing that the World Trade Centers had been hit when the Pentagon got hit, and then that's when kind of like life changed forever, you know. And I remember thinking, we're at war. It just changed because all of a sudden it wasn't New York, it was the entire country.
0: I had friends from college who were working downtown Chicago at the time, and they thought Sears Tower was next. So they evacuated Sears Tower.
1: Yeah.
0: So that was and you know, we're here in St. Louis. Like, what would they come after?
1: Right.
0: Like, that's I don't know what they would. I'm sure they would.
1: I remember. I mean, they did just precautionary shut down the arch and all that, obviously. But everything was shut down because
0: what I'm saying is,
1: know.
0: What would really have been a target?
1: Yeah.
0: Right. If there was going to be one in St. Louis, but we were all thinking about that.
1: Well, and also
0: it was hard not to.
1: You know, with the one plane, Flight 93, going down in the field, it wasn't even that was, you know, St. Louis a target. Were they just crashing planes? Would a plane land somewhere else on its way to, you know, another final destination? And I just remember feeling like this. That feeling of being safe, which you take for granted, all of a sudden disappeared. And it, like I said, I was still processing the first two planes, but then when it hit the Pentagon, any feeling of safety just melted away, and you just were waiting to see how bad it was going to be.
0: Yeah, what else was it going to be? That was just an incredible time, and we are going to talk about that a lot tomorrow. There is a special that runs right before our show at 8 o'clock.

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3: 73 degrees and humid. Real feel temperature 82. Could be more showers and thunderstorms this afternoon. Mostly cloudy and humid tonight with a low of 67. 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
2: We're live at the Ted Savage Cardinals Care Golf Classic at Whitmore Country Club, and Amy and I are happy to be with you today. We're also really happy to be talking to Major Garrett. We talk to him every Thursday here on KMOX, chief Washington correspondent for CBS News. His book is called The Big Truth, Upholding Democracy in the Age of the Big Lie. And his show is called The Takeout. And you can catch that on CBS News 24/7. 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
3: Good morning.
2: We want to get to your conversation with former Chief of Staff Andrew Card, because tomorrow, of course, is the 25th anniversary of the September 11th attacks. But first, we did get some news in the last hour, and you have been watching this congressional map redistricting fight happen here in the state of Missouri. It's gone to court a few times this week, and this morning the ultimate Supreme Court has ruled that the old map has to be used. So that's that, right?
3: It should be. For the second time, the Supreme Court says we are not going to involve ourselves in a matter that is best left to the state and the state jurisdiction that governs that state, meaning the state Supreme Court in Missouri, which ruled, no, this map, this newly redrawn map, cannot be imposed for this upcoming election. The Secretary of State appealed that, citing lower federal court rulings, asking for the Supreme Court to uphold those lower court rulings. Supreme Court said no. The higher jurisdiction in this matter, because the Constitution plainly states that plainly speaks to the fact that states are responsible for the time, manner, and place of elections. They are the governing authority, not the federal courts, unless there's a specific congressional statute that's in question. So the highest court in the land, in the state of Missouri, the Missouri Supreme Court, is the governing body. And it said the old map has to hold for this election, and it appears that old map, not the redrawn one, will be the one for this upcoming midterm election.
4: You know, and this is just a point of parliament, but pretty interesting that Justice Brett Kavanaugh, who issued the initial statement a couple days ago, he is the one who handles emergency matters in the, from the state of Missouri. So with this one, he did refer the request to the full court. And that, you know, with this decision, they didn't disclose the vote. They did not explain the court's reasoning, and no justice publicly dissented. So basically, it was a pretty quick matter for them, it sounds like.
3: Yes, because the Constitution is clear on this, and the jurisdictional line of authority is very clear. Unless it is a matter that you are seeking legal relief from that conflicts with federal law, it's not something for the Supreme Court to weigh in on. And there is not something for the Supreme Court to weigh in on because no federal law is in question here. Missouri decided to redraw its maps. The state Supreme Court said, no, that's not legal under these mechanisms. State Supreme Courts being the jurisdiction of highest importance for matters like this, the Supreme Court said, we are going to rely on the jurisdiction of the state. And the highest court in the land, in the state of Missouri, said, this map is inoperable for this upcoming election. End of story.
2: So then how does the rest of the country, what's the takeaway for them? Because there are other states which have redrawn maps or are trying to or considering it. And I know they were watching this closely. So what ends up happening moving forward?
3: It's a great question. In states like California, they did it by referendum. The legislature did it in Texas. Legal challenges there were not upheld. This was a distinct case in Missouri with particular involvement and appeals made to the state Supreme Court. So I believe

0: this is a Missouri matter principally, and that most of the other district lines are understood and settled for the upcoming election. There was questions hovering over this. Those questions have been resolved. The old map will govern, and the old map and the old district lines will apply for the midterms in Missouri.
1: While the lines are set for this upcoming election, do you see the gerrymandering arms race escalating?
0: Well, it will be interesting. So in 2006, Democrats won back control of the House and the Senate. And in 2006, there was an effort in Texas to redraw the district lines in order to protect Republicans from what was feared to be a tide of Democratic sentiment going across the country. And that gerrymander went into effect. It didn't work. Democrats still gained control of the House. And some of those lines redrawn in Texas didn't work out the way the Republicans thought they might. So what is, I think, left to be determined after the results of this election are in is, was this worth all the effort? Was it worth all the effort for Republicans to start this arms race in redistricting as they did in Texas and as they did in other states? Or did you, by redrawing lines to make some of the states, some of the state lines, district lines, slightly more competitive, because that's what you have to do when you redraw lines, you take super safe districts and you make them slightly less safe in order to make more of them for your party. By doing that, did you create more risk? And if Republicans lose some of those states, some of those races in Texas or Florida, for example, they may wish they had not done this. So I don't know if we're going to, my guess is this redistricting arms race will take a pause after the midterms, because Democrats don't really have many other places to redraw, and Republicans are going to look forward to the 2030 census. That 2030 census is already being sort of redrawn by the Trump administration. It will be more favorable to red states after the 2030 census. Republicans know that, as do Democrats. So I think after the results of this midterm election are in, and if Republicans learn that in some of these districts that they made more competitive intentionally in hopes of making their numbers better, and if those races are lost, they're going to say, we're going to wait till 2030 and the new lines that come out of that new census.
2: So speaking of the midterms, the GOP now is holding a convention, a midterm convention, which is the first they've ever done. So it's pretty unusual. What is being accomplished there, do you think?
0: Well, in one sense, it's sort of worth the effort, because when you have a midterm convention, it attracts media attention. We all have to cover it. We're going to have the RNC chairman on the takeout tonight, Joe Gruters. We're going to have Ohio Senator John Husted on the show tonight. They're all gathered in Dallas. It creates a kind of centrifugal force where the media needs to cover this event. And that's something the Republicans would not otherwise have had. Now, plenty of races that are competitive are not drawing Republicans to Dallas. They're staying in their districts or their states because their races are competitive and they don't want to be so close to President Trump. So it's not an unalloyed victory for Republicans, but it still creates a conversation that it wouldn't otherwise exist. It's costing them $50 million to do it, but they're raising a lot of money in Dallas. It's probably going to be a wash. And it's also about Trump. Everything that this convention is about Trump. He spoke for nearly 2 hours last night, almost Fidel Castro length. He's going to speak again tonight. He's going to have another event midday in Arlington. So if you're a Republican who's like, I want the Trump brand first and foremost, this convention helps. The president said last night, pretend I'm on the ballot. Well, that doesn't really help, because he's not on the ballot. And pretending isn't something most voters are inclined to do. They know whether or not they think that their interests are at stake or not. Here's the underlying truth for the modern Republican Party under President Trump. The modern Republican Party has been realigned. It has many more blue-collar, white, non-college-educated voters than it had before Donald Trump. That has been a potent political force for Republicans when it's a presidential election. But those voters, historically, do not show up in midterm elections. The alignment that has put more college-educated voters in the Democratic Party do tend to show up in midterms. So there's a structural advantage regardless of the atmospherics in this midterm election cycle because of turnout modeling. The atmosphere is not positive for Republicans. President Trump is underwater. He's underwater even in Texas. He's underwater by 12 points in Texas. So his approval ratings are a drag on the Republican Party, and the composition of the remade Republican Party under Donald Trump, with a lot more non-college-educated white voters who tend not to participate in midterms, means this is a tougher cycle for them, not only structurally but atmospherically. This convention is not going to alter that reality.
1: All right, Major. Well, we all know that photo from September 11th, 2001, mm-hmm. the morning of President Bush is in an elementary school classroom in Sarasota, Florida, and his chief of staff, Andrew Card, told him about the attacks. Mm-hmm. And you spoke with Andrew Card. Share with us, you know, about that conversation or even any, memories that you have, just your thoughts as we approach the 25th anniversary tomorrow.
0: So Andy Card and I were at that elementary school. We had very different jobs on that day, that fateful, dreadful, horrific day, 9/11/2001. I was working for CNN. I was the White House correspondent assigned to that trip. It was day two of a two-day trip to Florida to highlight education. President Trump was with second graders at Emma Booker Elementary School. Why? Because that school and that particular classroom of second graders had achieved record-high scores on the state tests for reading proficiency, the school and those second graders. So President Trump wanted to congratulate them. That's why he was in that classroom. So not only did I interview Andy Card, I interviewed Kay Daniels, the elementary school teacher who sat next to President Bush, about what they remember of that moment. Why did Andy Card do that? What was he thinking? What did he say? Why did he say it that way? And what Kay Daniels experienced sitting next to the President of the United States, being told that a second plane has hit the second tower, America is under attack. The direct quote from Andy Card. And on my piece on Sunday morning that ran this past Sunday, Andy Card went into very extensive detail about why he chose those words, what he was trying to convey to the president, and what he was trying to underline in very terse ways the gravity of that moment and all the gravity of the moments to come. It was a heavy responsibility for the chief of staff, Andy Card, but it was also a responsibility for that elementary school teacher, Kay Daniels, who was looking down at her second graders, realizing something had just been said to the president that was unexpected. She sensed immediately it conveyed danger, and she was fearful that in that moment of danger now conveyed to the president, something would rattle her children. And something would rattle that room. And she was very praiseworthy of President Bush for keeping his cool in that moment, not rushing out of there, not doing something to show rage or alarm, but try to hold that room together for a couple of moments, which the president did, before leaving and giving brief remarks to the country about what had just happened. And part of that story was what we as reporters were going through in those frantic moments, trying to understand, A, what was happening, and what the president was going to do about it. And there was very little information for the president, and for reporters like me, there was even less information, because we were just trying to confirm the very thin basics of what was happening in New York and, in that moment, what the president of the United States was going to do about it. And we tried to portray all of that incredible human drama that played out in that classroom in that moment that is, because of the video preservation of it, seared in everyone's memory.
2: As you know, he did take a lot of criticism for not getting up immediately and saying, hey, I've got to cut this short, something has happened. Was it the right thing to do at the time, though, for him to stay? Is that unjust criticism? Should he not have been criticized for that?
0: So there was criticism. It took a while. It wasn't immediate criticism.
2: Right, right.
0: It took a while because people began to evaluate what happened on 9/11. Did the Bush administration miss signals before 9/11 that something was afoot? Yes, it did. That's absolutely clear. There's no question about that there were counterterrorism officials warning the administration, as they'd warned the previous Clinton administration, about Osama bin Laden, about the possibility of an asymmetrical terrorist attack in America. Did Bush miss those warnings? Yes. That became clearer and clearer in the months after 9/11. So, therefore, people were evaluating what was President Bush doing in that moment. Was he completely caught flat-footed? Was he unaware that this could happen? And if so, does that speak to a larger failure of his administration? It was in that context that those moments were evaluated. It was sort of the prism of unknowing. But in that moment, I don't see how any president can do anything else. He's got second graders in front of him, standing up, bolting out of that chair, would not have conveyed calm. It would not have conveyed strength. It would not have conveyed judgment. Yet he was there to do something with those children. He knew it was a vital moment for them, notwithstanding what he had just been informed about for 9/11. He tried to preserve some small measure of that moment for those children and convey some sense of calm. I'm not going to criticize the president. I didn't then. I won't now. But it came later because people thought that it spoke indecision and unawareness, which was part of an accumulated sense of what the administration should have known or should have thought about, but hadn't before the morning of 9/11.
2: Major Garrett, as always, we love our conversations. Thank you for talking with us today, and we will talk to you next week.
0: Have a great week. Talk next week.
2: Major Garrett, Chief Washington Correspondent for CBS News. You can catch that interview with Andrew Card, where he talked to the former Chief of Staff for President Bush. And you can watch The Takeout anytime, CBS News 24/7, and you can watch or listen to it. 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
8: Well, Ronge, I don't know if you saw this from the ever subversive show South Park. In honor, of President Trump's penchant of renaming things America, changing Lake Ontario to Lake America, New Mexico to New America, proposed it. 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
9: I mean, it's South Park, man. They get it.
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9: That's very good. They are very funny.
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9: That's incredible. Good for them.
8: I didn't know they were still around.
9: Amy, did you see the story about this man in the UK? His name is Anthony Hale. He drove about 150 miles trying to get to Scotland at night, and he's blind.
8: Well, then I guess at night doesn't matter.
9: And he's also drunk.
8: What?
9: He was drunk and blind.
8: What?
9: Yes, Anthony Hale, I'm not exactly sure which it is, because it's spelled two different ways. He drove from Huddersfield to Carlisle while drunk, despite losing his sight 2 years ago. He said he followed taillights the whole way. And he's
8: not completely blind. He can see certain things.
9: But yeah, I guess he's legally blind.
8: Oh, my gosh.
9: And there's video of him walking into maybe a courthouse, and he's got a cane and sunglasses.
8: Oh, my gosh. Maybe the night was better then because he had the taillights.
9: He said he wanted to get away from a difficult home life. So.
8: Oh, jeez.
9: How badly do you want to get away from home
8: if
9: you're drunk and blind
8: and you're
9: getting a car? I bet there are probably a lot of people in their cars right now like, yep, I get it. If I were blind, I'd get the hell out.
8: Oh, my gosh.
9: All right. It's a Chris and Amy show on KMOX. We've been talking a lot about police compensation in St. Louis. Well, we have a bit of a follow-up on that after our conversation with Mayor Spencer.

0: yesterday. We'll do that when we come back. We are live at the Ted Savage Cardinals Care Golf Classic at Whitmore. It's KMOX.
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9: It's 11:01. It is cloudy downtown, 77 degrees. I'm Debbie Monterey. A new order from the U.S. Supreme Court has once again changed which congressional map Missouri will use.
10: The U.S. Supreme Court has ordered a stay of the temporary restraining order granted to Congressman Bob Onder in the Eastern District of Missouri, effectively returning Missouri to its 2022 map. The stay is enacted until an appeal is heard. Meanwhile, during the contempt hearing that wrapped up half an hour ago, the Missouri Supreme Court grilled attorneys for Secretary of State Denny Hoskins over his decision to use the new maps after they ordered him not to. Chief Justice W. Brent Powell says the federal order did not address their order that the 2022 map cannot be used. Chief Justice Powell ended the contempt hearing by telling Secretary Hoskins to not venture far from Jefferson City. Sean Malone, KMOX News.
9: The Republican Party's first ever national midterm election, bringing some of the party's top leaders to Dallas, including Democratic Governor of Illinois, J.B. Pritzker, who appeared at an event with Texas Democrats in Dallas, saying everyone in the United States should be interested in what's happening at the Republican convention.
11: Voters everywhere in the country should care about what happens in Texas. So I'm pleased to be here for that reason. If I can advance the cause, that's why I should stand here.
9: He's also insisted he's focused on his run for re-election as governor, even as rumors persist about a potential run for president in 2028. President Trump says his administration will send money to some Affordable Care Act recipients it claims were overcharged by the Biden administration.
12: Nearly 1 million hardworking Americans in 30 states will soon be getting refunds of $500 each with a check sent to their home address. In many cases, these refunds will cover the entire spike in your insurance caused by Democrats.
9: That spike was actually caused by Republicans not extending the ACA subsidies, despite warnings it would cause people's premiums to skyrocket. President Trump also said last night at the GOP midterm convention he'd send every American a check for $5,000 if Republicans win the midterm elections. From the business desk sponsored by Spas and More, wholesale inflation picked up last month after cooling earlier this summer as higher oil and gas prices stemming from the Iran war are keeping costs elevated. U.S. stocks sinking after oil prices jumped back to where they were in May, and sales of previously occupied U.S. homes declined in August to their slowest annual pace in more than a year as home shoppers grappled with rising mortgage rates and rising home prices.
13: Mainly cloudy, humid this afternoon. A couple more showers and a thunderstorm will cross the area, particularly early, the high 78. Remaining mostly cloudy tonight. It'll be humid with some fog late, though 68. Low clouds and fog early tomorrow, then some sunshine, a bit warmer and still humid. There's a risk for a shower later tomorrow, south and east of the city. The high tomorrow, 83. From the Saliga Heating and Cooling Weather Desk, I'm AccuWeather meteorologist Joe Lundberg on 104.1 FM KMOX.
9: 77 degrees and cloudy in downtown St. Louis. 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
0: If there's anything we are good at here on this show, it is giving the people stuff. Well, we give them entertainment and information every day, but also we give away things.
14: We do.
0: And we're going to give away a couple of different things today before the show is over. And we're going to do one of them right now. Illinois versus Duke football, September 12th.
14: The one in 2 days?
0: The one in 2 days. Champaign's not that far. It's only a couple of hours. So if you want to go watch them play September 12th, that is this Saturday, we have a pair of tickets to give away right now to caller number 9. Amy says 9. 9 to the contest line, 314-955-1120. 314-955-1120. You must have a valid email address so they can provide those tickets.
14: You have to.
0: And winners will be sent tickets the week of the game, that is now, via Ticketmaster. Once the forms have been signed, forms are sent automatically when they are submitted as winners, okay? You need to know that. Mm-hmm. You have to have a valid email address, so good luck.
14: Also, literally, you will not be a winner anymore. You can't get them if you don't have an email address.
0: Also, before the hour is over, we are going to give away a $50 Rally House gift card. That is before we say goodbye today, but that is also only if Republicans win the midterms.
14: I feel like the time is off.
0: What do you mean?
14: Well, how are we going to give it away today?
0: We're just going to have to know ahead of time that Republicans win the midterms.
14: You know why? We're at this crunch because you sat on those tickets.
0: I sat on those tickets for eight months. I knew about them for 8 months.
14: And you sat on them, and now, Ronj, now you've created absolute chaos.
0: Why would I do such a thing?
14: I don't know, at any rate. Okay, so we had the mayor in studio yesterday, and we talked to her about
0: We talk to her once a month now.
14: Yeah, she joins us in Studio B. You know, hops across the street from City Hall over to Studio B, and we talked
0: about... Wait till we're in Clayton.
14: We're not being in Clayton. We're downtown. Don't even say that. We belong downtown. I'll just say this quickly. I have to stop myself from stopping my car and taking a picture of the arch every morning. One of my favorite things in the whole world is turning on Market, seeing the arch on my way to work. I love it. At any rate, under the shadow of the arch, we had the mayor in studio, and... She brought up again the conversation about police pay, police compensation, and the benefits versus cash up front. And she's made the argument multiple times before that it's really when you're trying to get new young officers in their early 20s who are starting their careers and building families, yes, future benefits are great, but you really need that cash up front. So this was her... yesterday talking about that very thing. I watched all that unfold on social media throughout the weekend and was horrified.
10: Mayor Kara Spencer reacting to the weekend where a car was lit on fire during a street takeover. Officers were injured in a wreck and paramedics were held at gunpoint. Spencer says the city needs more officers, currently down around 300, and believes increasing pay through lowering benefits is the key.
14: Shift it into the front end of their careers. Put it in the cash side of things rather than on the benefit side of things, which really has not been an effective recruiting tool.
10: Chief of Police Robert Tracy has acknowledged the benefits package doesn't recruit young officers, but says it's an effective tool at retaining experienced officers. Sean Malone, KMOX News.
15: So there, Ron, you do have the police chief agreeing that young officers are more interested in that cash up front. Well, Michael Calhoun, and that was Sean Malone of the KMOX newsroom, and Michael Calhoun spoke with Juan Cox of the St. Louis County police officers.
16: I'm Michael Calhoun. The city competes with St. Louis County and its municipalities for police officers. So I asked St. Louis County Police Chief Juan Cox what has worked for him in recruiting new officers, pay or benefits. He says it depends on their station in life.
17: I think the younger officers, because it is student loan debt, they may be looking more at the salary, whereas the more experienced officers like myself, you're looking at the medical benefits, can I have this health care for the rest of my life? So I think that's the gymnastics we have to, you know, display.
16: It's also the balance the city is trying to find.
17: How do we attract both?
16: But since St. Louis County's salary is already competitive, the benefits are what make the county unique, like child care.
17: We may have been making some mistakes talking about, like, the salary. We always try to have a competitive salary. It's the St. Louis County Police Department, so we're going to have more opportunity.
16: The city and county police are actually partnering up on a job fair next week, and we'll tell you about that coming up on Monday on Total Information AM. Michael Calhoun, KMOX News.
15: So, Ron, I mean, when you're listening to St. Louis Police Chief Robert Tracy, Juan Cox of the St. Louis County Police, and Mayor Kara Spencer, they're all agreeing that young police officers need or generally want more money up front. That's where you are. It depends on your station in life. And so I don't know where you go from here. If you all agree, I guess then it's just the tension of more experienced officers, you know, wanting the
0: pension.
15: They
0: want the benefits.
15: But I don't know, you know, can you grandfather everyone who's already police officer sticks with the current benefit package, but then do you say
0: maybe
15: for younger police officers, the benefits will be a little bit different, but you're going to get more cash up front. And again, I don't know exactly how it works as far as, you know, one barrel of money and you've got to allocate it either to benefits or annual salary. I'm not sure exactly how that works, but we've got the consensus. And I know you have to keep experienced officers, but the thing is, in the city of St. Louis, we have so many awesome, great experienced officers. We need to bring in some new, younger guys, because I think close to half the force could probably retire by now.
0: Okay,
15: that's not an exaggeration. We have a lot of experience, which is great.
0: If the belief is that the most important thing facing the police department is we need more of them, then the thing that should take precedence is paying younger people to come be police officers. And the only way you're going to attract them is by raising their pay. That's it. That's the bottom line. And the older guys and gals may not like it, but if they have to give on benefits for pay on the front end, if we have all decided that the most important thing is we need more cops, well then sorry, we got to do what we got to do, and people are going to have to sacrifice. That is, if they can't work out something where, hey, if you've been on the force for 10 years, mm-hmm. or you are approaching retirement, you're getting close to that age, we'll keep your benefits as is and your pay as is, but the younger ones or the ones we hire now, we're going to adjust.
15: So,
0: then do it that way. And again, I don't know if there's something in the charter or something in their bylaws that says they can't do that. But if they can, then that's a thing they should consider. Because clearly, the most important thing for people who are in their 20s, mm-hmm. and want to become cops is they want to get paid.
15: So let me ask you this. If you can put on your tried and true card carrying union member hat, and let's say you're an older member of the police officers union, and you're like, no, absolutely not, you're not going to cut down on benefits. And I'm not saying make the benefits bad, I'm not saying present a poor package, but you've got to cut that a little bit. Does that rankle your union core a little bit?
0: Not my union core. It would be my personal what's good for me core, but then I am no longer allowed to complain about the fact we don't have enough cops.
15: But that's what the unions do, though, is they fight for, you know, benefits, compensation, and, of course, that retirement package,
0: and
15: those pensions. Those are a big,
0: also
15: yes.
0: Also pay. Like, our union does the same thing. There's a scale. I mean, we're not really quite.
15: We're ours, is a
0: ours
15: weird.
0: Is, ours
15: doesn't
0: weird.
15: Count. Yeah, ours is made
0: weird.
15: For Tom Cruise, I think.
0: But there is a scale in terms of upfront compensation that the union has negotiated. Again, we don't really. Ours is a different thing, but that's how it works. So what I would say is, I guess what I just did say, is that if you're an older cop and you think, we just don't have enough help, we don't have enough young guys, well, if you don't want to change your package, mm-hmm. you don't want to decrease your benefits for better pay on the front, which would attract younger cops, if you don't want to do that, you don't want to sacrifice that, then you cannot complain that there aren't enough cops fast enough applying for these jobs. Sorry, you just can't. You have to pick. You got to pick one. Unless, again, you know, as we said, there would be something they could work out where if you're an older police officer, you get to keep the package the way it is. If you're younger coming in, it's going to be a little bit different. If they can do that, then, you know, all bets are off.
15: So we have a texter here who says you have to keep experience. And once you start losing some benefits, you never get them back. So I agree with experience, and they have these experienced officers. That's why I was saying, is there a way to grandfather more experienced police officers where they're keeping the package that they've worked 20 or 30 years for at this point? We have a lot of officers who've been city cops for 20, 30 years. That shouldn't be touched at all. And I do agree, like you said, once you lose a benefit, you're not really getting those back. That's hard. So do you say, if you are a veteran of the force, the police, for this long, nothing changes, but either everyone 4 years and under, or maybe just from here going forward? I don't know legally how that works.
0: That's the main question. Can they do it legally?
15: I don't know.
0: If it is, then that's the thing they should do. Like, I mean, if you're an older cop and you're, you know, 10 years in or whatever, and you want to keep your benefits the same and your pay the same, okay, you get that. But if you're younger coming in, we're going to change that. Now, it might be different with their union, and I guess we'd have to ask them, but we can't get the union on the phone. We can ask them, is it a situation where you could change it? And if you start in 2027 as a St. Louis cop, your compensation is higher, but your benefits are less. If you've already been on the force, it's what it was before.
15: Yeah, and
0: can they do that or not?
15: Yeah, and I'm not even sure, you know, do benefits packages, you know, end up costing the city more in the long run? I'm assuming it does, than just cash up front. I'm not exactly how that works. Another factor that the city and the union have to pay attention to, which we brought up yesterday, is the raise parity or salary parity. It's a percentage. It doesn't mean dollar for dollar, but it's a percentage with the fire department. So if they were to raise the salaries of police officers, how does that affect the percentage of firefighter pay? So that also creates a greater burden on the city or, you know, their finances. Does it work the same way if you're just rearranging money from benefits to cash? And again, this is above my pay grade. That's why I'm asking these questions. I don't know how it works, but it's interesting that we do seem to have consensus. If you want new young officers, you got to raise the salary.
0: I don't even think you have to ask the question. It's just obvious. You know, the intuitively, that's what you would think, that younger cops who are coming into the workforce, they want to get paid.
15: So a texter, this is interesting. Again, I'm not sure what you can do. A 636 says the police should be paid on a staged type system. First year, more pay, fewer benefits. Then things progress at intervals and switch where pay changes to benefits. But I don't know, you know, you don't want to make less.
0: Right.
15: And I don't know that you want your raises to be smaller, but that's an interesting suggestion.
0: Texter says it hurts to hear this, but police should get more budgeted to them. And that's fine, but here's the problem. St. Louis only has so much money, and they have a lot of things to fix. It's not just hiring more police. They have a lot of infrastructure. that they need to take care of. We've talked about the old water system. Electrically, they've got issues too. I mean, this is it's not just about cops. This city needs a lot of help, and they just don't have the tax base for it. Amy Marks, Chris Ranji. We are here at the Ted Savage Cardinals Care Golf Classic at Whitmore Country Club till 12 o'clock. Then the Gas House Gang, Bernie Miklas and I.

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0: Live from Whitmore Country Club, Ted Savage Cardinals Care Golf Classic. It happens every year, and it happens about this time. And it usually indicates the end of summer, the near end of the baseball season, unfortunately for the Cardinals. It looks like it's going to be the end. I don't believe playoffs are going to be in the future for this team in 26, but I don't know. You never know.
1: There you go.
0: Miracle run. Let's do it last couple of weeks of the year. What do you think?
1: Well, at the very least, it's going to be a fun weekend as we celebrate the 2006 World Series championship team and Albert Pujols and Yadi Molina going into the Cardinals Hall of Fame. Really special weekend here in St. Louis. It's the White Sox.
0: White Sox are here.
1: In honor of Ronge.
0: In honor of me.
1: Okay, I want to bring this up because if you watch old shows, and there was an episode of Full House, one of my favorite shows, where

0: Stephanie and...
1: Was it too controversial for you?
0: No, believe it or not.
1: Oh, wow.
0: But
1: stunned.
0: Stephanie and Michelle, the two younger daughters of Danny Tanner's, they were at the airport, and they went to a... Because even if you didn't have tickets, you could go to the gate and send people off. So they were sending, you know, friends off. Someone was flying somewhere. And they wandered around a different gate and then ended up accidentally getting on a plane to New Zealand because they, like, walked onto the plane with the children's choir.
1: I think I remember this episode. Yeah.
0: They thought they were going to Oakland, California, but they were going to Auckland, New Zealand. And I remember thinking, like, as an adult, well, wait a minute. You can't get to the gate without a ticket.
1: You didn't know that was a thing?
0: It had been so long, I forgot that you used to be able to go to the gate, and it really changed after September 11th. Well, TSA just announced several days ago that they are going to launch a program that will allow some people with TSA PreCheck to get through security without a ticket, so you can either welcome someone home at the gate, be standing there, or send them off at the gate without a boarding pass. Like I said, which I do remember now. It just had been so long that I forgot. Yeah, people used to, like, hold the signs, the escalator, but at the actual gate itself.
1: Let me just stop people right there.
0: Yeah.
1: There's no reason that we need to do this again. And you know what I think about?
0: Really?
1: I think about Reagan Airport, which I've told you is already which I never have to go to again.
0: I knew you were going to bring this up.
1: But it's a cluster. It is a cluster. Can you imagine if there are people waiting for their gate to leave and also people waiting for other... No, no, no, no. That's number one. Number two, security lines already suck. And I know this is going to be for pre-check.
0: Yeah.
1: And you have to get a pre-clear... You have to submit a form or something ahead of time. And it's good for, like, 48 hours or something where you can then go to the gate. So it's not like you could just show up on a whim. You have to get registered ahead of time to do it. No. The security line is already difficult enough. And for people who are on pre-check, those lines sometimes are longer than the regular lines. So we don't need this. And on top of it, what if I'm dropping off somebody at the airport? Now I got to park the car?
0: Yeah.
1: No.
0: So do you think it's going to be that crowded? Because like you said, there are barriers to entry. There are minor inconveniences which may be as effective as an impenetrable wall when it comes to people going to the gate. The program, as you mentioned, is called Gateside by TSA PreCheck. So you have to apply online 1 to 3 days before your planned visit, then receive approval before going to the airport, and then if you're approved, you can enter through TSA PreCheck lane with an acceptable form of identification. But as you mentioned, you will have to park, or maybe you can hop on the parking spot shuttle, you know, one of those shuttles with your buddy.
1: No, not doing any of that.
0: Unbelievable.
1: No,
0: I knew as soon as I saw this, I thought of your little circular gate situation at Reagan, and I thought, Ronja's going to throw a fit.
1: Okay, so then you know what they would have to do there? They would have to only allow small planes in that one particular...
0: That's so dumb.
1: Why? Because the big planes with 200-plus people, that's why there was so... That airport, which, again, I never have to go to again, and I know it's... I'm using it as an example because I know there are other airports in the country that are like that are too small. Like maybe they were built in the 60s when flights weren't as large and there are too many people in a small terminal. Those folks are going to have to now deal. There's nowhere to sit in that airport. If you're getting on a flight, people like have to stand because there's nowhere to go. So now you're saying that you're adding all of those people about to get on planes and then loved ones who are waiting for their people to come back? Absolutely not.
0: So Pittsburgh International Airport already launched their version of the program. It's called My Pit Pass, which is kind of funny. They did it in 2017, although it was suspended during 2020 during the COVID pandemic. What do you feel about this with Seattle? They have a very similar program, but they only allow 300 people without tickets into the airport. The entire airport, 300 people without tickets per day.
1: Let me make a counter proposal. Okay. Your loved one has to get themselves to the airport. That's what Ubers and cabs and trains and buses are for. How about that?
0: What if you love that person so much And yeah, you just want to wave at them as
1: I love them so much, I want their experience at the airport to be less cluttered. So I'm just going to let them go.
0: I think you just don't want the pressure. Because you know one day some lady's going to be like, take me to the gate. Mah.
1: That is also correct. When we come back, the author of The Year St. Louis Became a Baseball Town, Terry Lemons, will join the show. And also this weekend, we've been talking a lot about Albert and Yadi getting into the Hall of Fame, mm-hmm. the Cardinals Hall of Fame. Well, they're not the only ones.

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30: But what I do know is this. It is Hall of Fame weekend for the Cardinals this weekend. Tomorrow, first of all, celebrating the 2006 World Championship team. It's been

0: 20 years since that happened. Bet you don't like hearing that. And then on Saturday, so there'll be a ceremony tomorrow, which we are airing on KMOX. And then on Saturday, we will have a pregame ceremony as well for Albert Pujols and Yadier Molina, both going into the Cardinals Hall of Fame. Well, there is another player, former player, who we do not want to get forgotten here, and he is going into the Hall of Fame as well. Terry Lemons is a baseball historian, and his book is called The Year St. Louis Became a Baseball Town. Mizzou alum, a former White House reporter also. Terry is with us again on the Quiver River Electric guest line. How you doing, Terry?
1: Great. How are you guys doing? Hope you're staying dry out there.
0: Well, yeah, they were kind enough to let us be under a roof. So we're very happy about
2: that. Which is good for us and for the equipment.
0: So tell us, Terry, a little bit about Wee Willie Bill Shirdell, who is also going into the Cardinals Hall of Fame on Saturday.
1: Yeah, everybody remembers Albert and Yadi, but the third person of the group that's going into the Hall of Fame this weekend is a bit of a forgotten hero for the Cardinals. He was instrumental to the World Series teams for the Cardinals in 1926 and 1928. He got his nickname, Wee Willie, because of his small frame. He was about 5'8", 150 pounds when dripping wet. But man, this guy found himself in the middle of so many important games for the Cardinals back in the 1920s. And I think Cardinal history would be vastly different if this guy hadn't been such a good pitcher.
2: What do you mean by that exactly?
1: Well, he just showed up at really critical times for the team. Here's an example. He pitched several games during the stretch drive in 1926. The Cardinals were having this epic battle with the Cincinnati Reds and Pittsburgh Pirates, and Bill Shirdell was the guy that got them into first place in early August, and then pitched in a critical doubleheader. But the other thing that I love is that the clinching day for the Cardinals came on the last Friday of the season. They were up in New York playing the Giants, and the Cardinals put one of their starting pitchers out, Flint Ream. This was what I call one of the booze brothers on the team. He and Grover Cleveland Alexander like to hit the sauce quite a bit. Well,
0: yes.
1: Flint Ream came out, and, well, he got hammered by the Giants. He gave up 3 runs in the first inning. The Cardinals came back in the bottom, and Rogers Hornsby, the manager in second baseman at the time, turned to Bill Shirdell. It's the second inning, and Shirdell comes in and throws 8 innings of relief. The Cardinals come from behind and clinch the pennant. But Shirdell, this is symbolic of what his career was like. He was always at these critical moments for the team. And I'd argue if the Cardinals didn't have Shirdell, they don't win the pennants in 1926 and 28. And I think you take those dominoes falling, who knows what the Cardinals' history in the decades to come would have looked like.
0: Well, think about how important that time in baseball history is, because being sandwiched by these Cardinals' pennants, you've got the Yankees, the 1927 Yankees that people still talk about today. I mean, they're still talking about that team. In fact, it's like it's almost like a cliche, like, oh, this team here thinks they're the 27 Yankees. Mm-hmm. You know, people are still doing that. So it was such an important time in baseball history, and certainly for the Cardinals.
1: Absolutely. And one of the interesting things about the 1926 World Series between the Cardinals and the Yankees, Shirdell started Game 1 and Game 5, and his big pitch was this slow ball. And a New York sports writer described it as, it defies the laws of gravity. It's just moving so slow, how does it not drop to the ground sooner? But it absolutely befuddled Babe Ruth and the same hitters that were on that powerhouse 1927 Yankees team. Shirdell's problem wasn't that he pitched great in those first two games, games one and games five of the World Series. He pitched great. The problem was the Cardinals didn't have enough offense in those games. He lost a nail-biter in game one up in New York, 2-1. And then in game five, he had a lead going into the ninth inning, and a fly ball fell in between the shortstop and the left fielder. Eerily foreshadowing Kirk Flood's fly ball lost in the sun in 1968 in Game 7. But basically, Bill Cerdell had a lot of bad luck in the World Series. He pitched great, but just ran into a really good Yankees pitcher. So if history was a little different, the Cardinals had squeaked out a couple runs, he would have been the hero of the 1926 World Series.
0: Yeah, and so that's the first World Series the Cardinals win in 26. They win again in 31. So if I have this right, he was with them when they won, and then he left. He came back the year pitched for a little bit after they won the World Series. So he missed the whole 20 or the 1931 series, right?
1: Right. He was with the teams in 1926 and 1928. And really, he was kind of a hard luck loser in the first game of the 1928 World Series as well. Only gave up a couple hits in the game, but still lost. But he got traded to the Boston Braves during the 1931 season. Maybe it was the 1930 season, actually. But he got traded to the Braves, and then he came back to the Cardinals briefly to end his career in 1932.
2: You know, I love this description. You talk about him using the slow ball because, you know, his teammates said he might not have broken 150 pounds. But the Sporting News described him as the little southpaw who uses a slow ball and then a slower one and sometimes one which hardly comes to the plate, and that he effectively used his fastball as his off-speed pitch.
1: Yeah, it's very reminiscent of some other famous left-handers in Cardinals history, John Tudor in particular in the 1980s. Cerdell was a finesse pitcher, and when he was a kid, when he was in high school, his grandson, John Cerdell, who's going to be giving the induction speech on Saturday, told me that he had a good fastball back when he was in high school and early in the minor leagues, but he realized as he started climbing up to the minor leagues, his fastball wasn't going to cut it. So he turned into a control and a finesse pitcher. And that's one of the things I loved about him was his ability to adapt and to keep that Yankees team off stride in the 1926 and 1928 World Series really says something to his pitching abilities. Babe Ruth just raved about it, and Ruth couldn't believe that Cerdell did not win a single one of those World Series games as well as he pitched.
0: So the Cardinals win, by the way, in 1926. They win in 1946. They win in 2006. We're celebrating that one. So I guess maybe we don't talk enough about the fact that the Cardinals World Series winning is like a 100-year-old history. I mean, they've literally won a World Series 100 years ago. But we're spending so much time talking about the most recent team that it doesn't occur to us, I think, that, this team has a 100-year history of winning.
1: That's what pulled me into writing the book. Growing up in St. Louis, you see this culture of Cardinals all across the city. But that wasn't around until the 1926 series, which absolutely captivated the city. Huge parties on the streets in downtown St. Louis, right there by where your studios are. Massive parades going on when the Cardinals returned home. And that whole time period in 1926 established the Cardinals as the team in St. Louis. Remember, the Browns were the American League team here in St. Louis. But 1926 was a turning point for the franchise, and what it really did, people like Bill Cerdell helped this. That year set the Cardinals up for a generation of success. They suddenly had more people coming into the ballpark. The people running the team had more finances to build Branch Rickey's minor league system than he made for the Cardinals. Quite an innovation. But that 1926 team with Bill Cerdell was a gateway to the future success of World Series in 1931 and 1934, and then those great teams in the 1940s. And, my argument is that if you don't have 1926, Cardinals history looks a lot different. I mean, it started a domino that has kept on falling all the way up into the current era where we've got Pujols and Molina and these great modern stars that everybody knows.
0: Talking with author Terry Lemons here on KMOX. All right, I want to say this one thing. Or this occurs to me here because before we went to the designated hitter in both leagues, the people who loved watching pitchers hit would, and these are, you know, National League fans, they would say, you know, guys used to be able to hit. Pitchers used to be able to hit, so why don't they just work on it a little bit more? And you go back to Schurdel, who was considered a little bit better than most hitting pitchers, and he only hit 223. So it's not like they've ever really been good. So I feel like when I see stuff like that, it's interesting to me how we romanticize things that happened a long time ago, but maybe we misremember in them a bit.
1: Yeah, well, one of the things that was interesting with Schurdel, I mean, he was a really good pitcher. He racked up 153 wins, the most ever by a Cardinals left-hander, and good enough to be fifth still on the all-time list behind people like Bob Gibson. But the other thing about Schurdel was he was a really good hitting pitcher. And even with that 223 average, he had some pop. He had 9 home runs in his career, which doesn't sound like much, but in that era they weren't hitting as many home runs. But that is fourth best among Cardinal pitchers in history. And an even better number, I think, is that he, across his career, drove in 80 runs, 80 RBIs, and that's good enough for second all-time among Cardinals pitchers. He's, of course, behind Bob Gibson, who was an amazing hitter. But he's ahead of people like Adam Wainwright, who was a really good hitter. All these other great Cardinal pitchers didn't drive in as many runs as Wee Willie Schurdel.
2: Wow. You know, Terry, your book, The Year St. Louis Became a Baseball Town, and you talk about that 1926 team, and really after that, the Cardinals were king in St. Louis. What about the country-wide perception of the Cardinals? Is that when the Cardinals and St. Louis became a baseball town in the eyes of other teams?
1: Absolutely. Absolutely. Up until 1926, a lot of people regarded the Cardinals as kind of a doormat in the National League. The franchise had not been that successful. 1926 was a turning point for the team, but it was also a turning point that made St. Louis baseball a beacon, really, for large areas around St. Louis. Back then, St. Louis was the most western and most southern town that had a Major League Baseball team, and you had radio coming in. 1926 was a pivotal year for radio coverage of the World Series. About 20% of the country had radio. You know, 6 years earlier, nobody had radio. So the Cardinals are taking on the New York Yankees and Babe Ruth, which had enormous presence across newspapers. Everybody knew who Babe Ruth was. So the Cardinals were the underdog, and people across the country rooted for them. And it was fascinating for me while I was working on the book to go back, and thousands of people would gather outside in newspaper offices and watch these scores posted on electric scoreboards. In Springfield, Missouri, thousands of people were outside the newspaper down there, Kansas City, and state after state it was like that. And largely these were Cardinal-friendly gatherings that were there because even back then people didn't like the Yankees.
0: You know what, Terry? We really enjoy talking about Cardinals history with you, and we appreciate you being with us today. It's a big weekend for the Cardinals, of course, tomorrow, the celebration of the 06 team, and then on Saturday, the induction of Albert Pujols, Yadier Molina, and Bill Schurdel. We are looking forward to all of that, and we're glad that you took the time today. Thank you.
1: Yeah, thanks for having me, and always happy to chat with you guys.
0: The book is called The Year St. Louis Became a Baseball Town. Terry Lemons is the author of that. He's a baseball historian, also a Mizzou guy, and was a former White House reporter as well. We spoke to him a few weeks ago about that book, St. Louis, or The Year St. Louis Became a Baseball Town. So pretty much 100 years ago this year. So 26 is a serious number for us, isn't it?
2: Pretty serious.
0: Yeah.
2: Do we get coffee?
0: Well, actually, today we should have, even though the Cardinals lost.
2: That's right.
0: They scored six runs.
2: I mean, six is a serious number whether you win or lose.
0: That's right.
2: Anyway.
0: It's Chris and Amy's show. We're live at the Ted Savage Cardinals Care Golf Classic at Whitmore. Bernie Miklas will join me, Chris Ranji, for the Gas House Gang at 12 on KMOX.
2: Well, yesterday I visited the exercise coach, worked with Michelle. It was awesome. What I love so much about the exercise coach is the way they really personalize the workouts to you and to your goals and to how your body responds. So the first two sessions are free, which is awesome, and they really help you get set up on the machines. You get to talk through the whole process, really learn the motions of the machine. And as I keep going back to the exercise coach, we can really hone in on, okay, how is my body responding to this? How can I build strength? What kind of strength do I want to build? Upper body, lower body, what do I want to focus on? And it's the personalization of it all, plus how it's safe. And what I mean by that is you have a coach by your side the whole time. It is one-on-one training the entire time, and they're watching you and making sure that you're using the correct form. I know for me, like all bodies, they like to cheat, right? Our bodies like to cheat, and they make sure that you're using the correct form so you can build strength safely. All the movements are very slow and controlled, and you just leave feeling so much better. And what's crazy, just two 20-minute sessions per week. That's all it takes, two 20-minute sessions per week to really see a difference. 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It's a much smaller space, so it's a boutique gym experience, which I love. 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
2: Congratulations, Doug and Staunton, who won the tickets to see Illinois and Duke play football. By the way, we're the home of the Illini, both football and basketball for the upcoming season. If there aren't conflicts, there are going to be some times where you have to catch them on fightingillini.com. But we will have some Illinois football, Illinois basketball coming up this season on KMOX. And right now, we have one more thing to give away. That is a $50 Rally House gift card. And by the way, you need to know that you have to have a valid email address in order to win these tickets. And by the way, Mizzou football and Rally House, they are now the place to go. Rally House is the place to go to get geared up for all Mizzou football gear, border showdown happening this weekend. A $50 gift card for Rally House to caller number 6. We told you 6 was a big number.
3: Yeah.
2: To the contest line at 314-955-1120. 314-955-1120. Good luck. How about that, Amy?
3: That's
2: we gave
3: deal.
2: Stuff away.
3: Yeah, Illinois football tickets.
2: I know.
3: $50 Rally House gift card, and the sun has officially come out here.
2: The sun is
3: at
2: out.
3: The lovely Whitmore Country Club. We saw turkeys.
2: I see Chick-fil-A.
3: We saw bulls. We see Chick-fil-A. We saw Alan Bennis.
2: Saw Alan Bennis.
3: Anthony Reyes.
2: Twice. Anthony Reyes stopped by the show. Andy Bennis.
3: We did see Andy Bennis, too.
2: He waved at us.
3: Yeah.
2: Big
3: Al
2: fan.
3: Abosky was there.
2: I saw Al
3: Tamar
2: earlier.
3: Scher.
2: Tamar. Danny Wexelman.
4: Just go down the list of people.
3: Just yeah, everybody else? Was here.
2: Anybody
3: you know
2: else?
3: What? Because it is the Chris and Amy Midday Adventure.
2: It is. We had quite an adventure at Whitmore Country Club here for the Ted Savage Cardinals Care Classic, and now it's time to say goodbye.
3: Are you going to do Gas House from Whitmore Country Club?
2: You bet. Well, you think I'm going to go back to the studio and get there in 6 minutes? It took 4 hours to get here. We're basically in Kansas right now.
3: I live here now because I dashed out on my gas tank.
2: It is so far away.
3: I got here.
2: But we love being out here. Again, we do it every year, and it's a great joy for us. And more Cardinals talk is coming up. Bernie Miklas and me, Chris Ronji, the Gas House Gang, in just a matter of minutes. And anything you missed on this show, Odyssey app, iHeart app, or wherever you get your podcast. 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
8: It is 12 o'clock. It's cloudy and 78 degrees right now in downtown St. Louis. I'm Debbie Monterey. 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The U.S. Supreme Court has issued a significant order impacting which map Missouri will use in November's elections.
9: The U.S. Supreme Court has blocked the temporary restraining order from Congressman Bob Anders' case that said no map besides the 2025 map could be used in November. This has effectively returned Missouri to the 2022 maps that are less favorable to Republicans, at least until another hearing is taken up. Meanwhile, in the Missouri Supreme Court, attorneys for Secretary of State Denny Hoskins were grilled over his attempt to use the 2025 map against their order. The hearing concluded with Hoskins being told to not go far from Jefferson City, only for him to be ordered to return before the court at 2 o'clock. Sean Malone, KMOX News.
8: The director of a large political poll says Missouri voters were more disapproving than approving of President Trump for the first time.
10: The poll surveyed 900 likely Missouri voters in mid-August, just a week after the primary election. Stephen Rogers, professor of political science at St. Louis University and director of the SLU YouGov poll, explains more.
11: And so in August 2026, what we found is that 48% of likely voters approved of Donald Trump, but 52% disapproved. Just in February, we found pretty much the opposite, where 53% of likely voters approved and 48% disapproved.
10: Rogers says the 5% drop is largely due to the growing disapproval of independents. Jade Aubrey, KMOX News.
8: A group of Epstein survivors have created an exhibit called the Donald J. Trump and Jeffrey Epstein Memorial Reading Room, and it's traveling the country this fall. In Dallas, Charlene Richard said at a news conference today, Texas Attorney General and Republican Senate candidate Ken Paxton refused their invitation to meet with her and other survivors.
12: We have invited Attorney General Ken Paxton to come speak with us as well. Ken Paxton, the door to the reading room, it's open.
8: If you're driving through Town and Country tomorrow, you may want to take an alternate route. The city is holding a 21-mile walk, or that's part of the path, of the March to the Arch. And people will be walking from Chesterfield to the Arch along eastbound Clayton Road from Woods Mill Road to Neuwainer School Friday morning. The annual March to the Arch starts at 9:11 a.m. as a tribute to the September 11th terrorist attacks. 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The Boys and Girls Clubs of Greater St. Louis moving forward with the project at a former Superfund site of the Carter Carburetor plant on North Spring. Boys and Girls CEO Brandon Williams tells the Business Journal engineering and pre-construction work has already been completed. The Great Futures Academy's Phase 1 includes a driving range like Top Golf and two soccer fields, which should be complete early next year.
13: Mostly cloudy and humid this afternoon with a couple more showers and a thunderstorm. thunderstorm around, especially early, the high 78. Tonight, rather cloudy and humid. Some fog will form late tonight, low 68. Low clouds and fog followed by some sun tomorrow. A humid day. There may be a shower well south and east of the city later tomorrow, high 83. From the Saliga Heating and Cooling Weather Desk, I'm AccuWeather meteorologist Joe Lundberg on 104.1 FM KMOX.
8: Currently, it is cloudy, 78 degrees. 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I'm Debbie Monterey, KMOX News.
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14: Oh, we are live at the Ted Savage Cardinals Care Classic. At least I am. Chris Ranji. I got Bernie Miklas with me. On Thursdays, we typically do this show. We're going to change things up a little bit. We will be with you for the first about half of this or so, and then you're going to hear a conversation that our very own Tom Ackerman had with Albert Pujols, who is going into the Cardinals Hall of Fame tomorrow, along with Yadier Molina and Bill Shirdell. So it's Saturday. Tomorrow is the celebration of the 2006 team, and we'll get to that here in just a minute, Bernie. But let's talk yesterday about what happened. Cardinals had the lead late, and, you know, an opportunity to salvage the finale of that series. And I know the wins and losses ultimately aren't the most important thing as we get to the end of the year. We know what this year is all about. But it still stings a bit to have a game under control and then let it get away with six runs in the eighth.
15: No doubt about it. And I tell you why it stings maybe a little harder than it should is because this has been happening way too much. Like I was doing, you know me and the numbers, and I'll keep this really simple because it is simple. You know, the Cardinals are like 22-30 since the All-Star break. In 16 of those 30 losses, they had the lead. And, 11 or 12 times they had the lead in the sixth inning or later. So if you look at their record, they're three games under 500. They have let so many games get away from them, not only because of the bullpen, but I would have to say the bullpen's the number one reason. I cringe to think what their record would be had they been able to come up with a more reliable bullpen that had more quality and more depth. I think we'd be talking about can they close that gap? They're like a game and a half out in the wild card. Can they close that? I really think we would be having that conversation.
14: Yeah, that is a difficult way to look at it. And I don't, you know what, honestly, I had not looked at it that way just because I was so preoccupied with, you know, what really matters this season. And maybe I should have been more focused on it, because the one thing that you can, and I'm not going to say it's easy to fix a bullpen, but I would say it's probably the easier thing to fix. I mean, it's tough to go out there and get impact bats. That's a difficult thing to do. It's really tough to get ace starting pitching. That's a tough thing to find. It's expensive to acquire both of those things. But to get a bullpen, it's a little bit of a different story.
15: Yep. I totally agree. I remember a little while ago, I went back to look to see how many free agent relievers were available before 2026, and there were 51 free agent relievers. And the Cardinals signed one of them, Ryan Stanek. And my point is, I never expected, nor did you expect, because of what you said, because of the nature of this season, I never expected that they would go out and spend a bunch of money on relievers. They weren't going to do it. But the point is, there's so many relievers, to your point. They're all over the place, and you can get them rather cheaply. That's the thing to understand. You know, it doesn't cost you a fortune to stabilize your bullpen. So in that context, I'm a little disappointed because it really would have made a difference spending a relatively low amount of money.
14: What would have been, do you think, a reasonable spend then? Because, again, I think they were just, well, I know what they were doing. You know what the intent was, too. I'm just not sure. I feel like this is maybe more of a hindsight conversation that we're both having, and neither of us are wrong on this. And I mean, we're right. If had they done a little bit more in the bullpen, they're probably not just a contender, but we might.

0: be getting ready for playoffs or talking about it in a realistic way and not being 6.5 games back from a playoff spot. But I wonder what the realistic spend would have been. And this is a difficult exercise to do now because it's in hindsight.
1: Right. I also don't have my list in front of me, but I remember thinking at the time they could have had this guy or that guy, and it really wouldn't cost them much. However, to your point about hindsight, there's a couple other things if I could mention too. I think there was a great expectation or a widespread expectation that Riley O'Brien would be really, really good. And it because he was really, really good, you know, the second half of last season. And the thing of it is, there have been times when he's been outstanding, but there have been other times where the wheels come off. So he has not been he has not been dependable. Like, he's had some real fluctuations that have been costly. The one thing I keep going back to, you know what made the bullpen really strong in 2025? There's a couple things. But one of the things is Ollie Marmol came up with a system where he had Kyle Leahy and Matt Svanson working like in alternates, like covering more than one inning of relief. They would, those guys, some, a lot of times would go two innings in relief. You know, Svanson would go two innings. He was great last year. Then he would have to shut it down the next day. And then Leahy would do his inning in two thirds, two innings things. When you have two guys like that, that can soak up all of those innings and do it in a extremely effective, reliable way, that is a huge, huge plus for the bullpen. And they don't have that this year. Leahy's in the rotation. Matt Svanson, as young guys do, all of a sudden just kind of lost it. He has to regroup his career. So they haven't had that. And, of course, you know, this the even though Jojo Romero would not be pitching because he had the appendix removed and all that, but still – he was out of their bullpen even before they traded him. And, you know, Jojo Romero is a really valuable guy to have in your bullpen. So that's a factor, too.
0: Yeah, and them having 72 wins at this point, considering all of that, that's why this is such a fascinating season, because you can look at it multiple different ways. You can look at it like it's a bit of a disappointment. You can look at it like it's a success overall because of the time in history the organization is in, which is a rebuilding time. So it is, on that perspective, it's been good. But then also you have these little minor things that have happened. That Leahy maybe making the rotation is not a minor thing. That's a pretty big step up for him.
1: Sure.
0: And it is not good for the bullpen in the long run, but it's better for them as an organization in the long run, especially if they figure out he can be that guy for the next few years, because it's a problem that they have solved. And, you know, you mentioned O'Brien. What's really difficult about that is we've touted, and Ollie has done the same thing with us, that look, I mean, he's got about as many saves as anybody else in baseball, and for a while was leading in the save category, but also a lot of games given up too. And so there's like, there are two ends of what he's done. He has been successful. He's gotten a lot of opportunities, but he's also let way too many games get away.
1: That's exactly right. Because from the club standpoint, I understand why they tout the fact he leads the National League in saves or whatever that stat is.
0: Yeah.
1: But I would also point out,
0: he's second in baseball with 36. Brian Baker with Tampa Bay has got more, but he also has the third highest total of blown saves at 7. Yeah. And there are multiple guys tied at that number.
1: And that's, yeah, I was going to bring up the number of blown saves. So he's way up there with that. Remember I told you a minute ago that they, you know, they're 20, what was the record now? I'm 22-30 since the All-Star break. So in the 30 games that they've lost since the All-Star break, Riley O'Brien's ERA in those losses when he's worked is 22.85. Mm. Yeah, it's kind of hard to work around that one. You know what I mean?
0: It is.
1: Hey, man, and I love the guy. I want him to be lights out every single time, but we also have to acknowledge there's another side to the good stuff. He's sort of been an extreme pitcher, you know, where it's like he's outstanding, or then all of a sudden it's like, whoa, what happened? You know, he really goes between those two extremes a lot. But he's
0: and also
1: Go ahead. I'm sorry.

0: Go ahead, Bernie.
1: Go ahead. No, no.
0: Well, I was just going to say, it's the one-run games. There's so many games that were close.
2: Yeah.
0: You know, they've played, I believe they are the second, they have the second most one-run games this year. I want to say the Dodgers are number one overall. They've got a winning record in the one-run games. It's something like 8 games over .500 in those. The Cardinals are under .500. But this is about the margin of error they just didn't have this year. And if you have a small margin of error, then you have to have a good closer. You have to have somebody who's lights out almost all the time.
1: And yeah, and they also have not, they've been lacking in setup relief too. That's been inconsistent because I'm looking at, you know, and some of these guys, like for example, George Soriano, he's taken it on the chin here lately and has gotten beat up pretty bad. And of course, the most predictable thing in the world is you go onto X to see the post game reaction, and everyone wants to take him and like dump him in the river or something like. And I'm like, you know what? That is tremendously unfair. That's the easy way to frame everything. He stinks. He stinks. The guy is fried. Okay. He is exhausted because he has been used to the point, in my opinion, the point of excess. He's pitching in games that he shouldn't be in, but that's a reflection of Ollie Marmol's desperation to just kind of lean on someone that he perceives to be more reliable. And Soriano was extremely reliable for most of the year, except he's gassed now. He's toast. He's just physically wiped out. And I feel bad for the dude. I really do. He's given it his best. But when you run out of gas, you run out of gas.
0: And I know we agree on this, and I want to make sure that we note it, because what you said, this is Ollie acting out of desperation because he just doesn't have the horses. When some people think it's incompetence, it isn't. This is far from that. This is really about what they have available to them, and they just don't have much. They don't have enough. We'll put it that way. Bernie Miklas, Chris Ronji on the Gas House Gang. We're going to hear a conversation that Ackerman had with Albert Pujols. That's at the end of the show. We're going to be with you until then. And Bernie, as we hit the break, please tell everybody about our friends at Window World.
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11: It's the Gas House Gang on KMOX. I am live at the Whitmore Country Club for the Ted Savage Cardinals Care Classic, Bernie in his home studio. And we are getting ready for the weekend because tomorrow is the celebration of the 2006 World Championship team. And we will be carrying the pregame ceremony live on KMOX. Same deal for Saturday when it is Yachty and Albert being inducted into the Cardinals Hall of Fame along with Bill Shirdell. And you just wrote for your Substack, Bernie, about the tandem of catcher and first base and the best tandems in the history of the game and whether or not this tandem with Albert and Yachty was number one. And, of course, you've got others like Gehrig and Dickey and Jimmy right. Fox. And, you know, that was an interesting exercise because most people don't think of it that way. You think about the battery. You know, you think about pitcher-catcher tandems, but you don't think much about catcher-first base. Really interesting way to look at it.
12: Yeah, and, you know, and man, I got a kick out of researching all this and also talking to some people that steered me in the right direction. And that Yankee combination of Bill Dickey and Lou Gehrig, you know, not only are they both Hall of Famers and incredible players, but they won six World Series. Then you had in Detroit, you had Mickey Cochran, the catcher, and now who's the first baseman? I'm forgetting. Oh, Jimmy Fox. You mentioned him.
11: Yep.
12: Incredible. Now, I took the homer glasses off for this one. I really did. But when you add up a bunch of different metrics and also success, everything else, I felt very comfortable and very secure in saying that Yadier Molina and Albert Pujols, the third best catcher first baseman tandem in the history of the game. That's no hyperbole. And if you think about it, you got one of the greatest short list hitters of all time, and you have one of the greatest short list defensive players, any position of all time, and both of them were remarkable in postseason settings, even Yadi more than people realize. Yadi also had this incredible effect on the pitching staff. It wasn't just no one would run against him. The numbers on that are ridiculous to look at the gap between the number of steals against the Cardinals when he was the catcher and the number of steals against every other team. It's actually, you start laughing out loud. He totally stuffed the running game. He took it away. He intimidated the manager, the base runners. But also the 19 years he was their catcher, they had the second best ERA in Major League Baseball, including the second best starting pitching ERA. And I rest assured they were not spending the kind of money on pitching that other teams were. So Pujols, also a much better defensive player than his two gold gloves would indicate. He was a dominant first baseman defensively from 2004 through 2011. More defensive runs saved than anyone at the position and by a wide margin. So these were complete players and great, great leaders. And my gosh, were we how baseball blessed and fortunate were we to have them together for as long as we did? Amazing.
11: Yes. Yeah, I mean, you had them for over a decade because you had the decade that Albert was here at first, and then he comes back and finishes his career here, and Yadi's here at the same time. And then it kind of it puts you in this, well, you're spoiled because, you know, if you grew up with that, think if you're a younger fan and that's what you grew up with, you think, well, this is what it should be. That's the kind of catcher you're looking for. And we said this when Yadi was retiring, that you just – don't expect for them to get another Yadier Molina. They just won't. And they may never have one because that's a one-of-a-kind, specially defensive player.
12: Right, right.
11: Albert, now, obviously, is Albert, one of the greatest hitters in the history of the game. But for Yadier Molina, who for a long time, for a lot of people, and usually it's people outside the market, it is his Hall of Fame case actually good enough? But I mean, no one says that anymore. I mean, no. We know he's going into the Hall of Fame. It may not be right away, but we know that's an inevitability. Even guys who were holdouts like Jeff Passan for a long time, really smart baseball guy, he eventually, and this was years ago, said, I've changed my mind. He's in. The guy's in. I thought he was borderline, maybe a no, but that's not the case anymore. You're really not going to get much pushback against his baseball Hall of Fame case. Obviously, Saturday he's going into the Cardinals Hall of Fame, but he'll be in Cooperstown soon enough.
12: It's an easy call, especially when they uncovered some other metrics about his catching performance. He's probably either the best or the second best pitch framer in the history of the game for the information that's available. So he made his pitchers look better. He could finesse balls in his mitt, get that called strike, things like that. I'll never forget talking to Shelby Miller when he was a young Cardinals starting pitcher, and I asked him about what's cool about Yadi? What makes you just almost laugh because he's so great? And he said, I love watching him. He's like behind the plate, and he's like looking up at the hitter, and he's looking up at the hitter, and he's looking up at the hitter. And Shelby Miller said, it's like he can stare into their soul. And I said, you know, you just gave me probably the best Yadier Molina quote ever. Thank you. You know, but there was something to it. He had such an innate sense of the game and anticipating things. It's almost like he could read minds, you know?
11: One of a kind.
12: No doubt.
11: Bernie, you know, you've talked to a ton of pitchers who've thrown to him. Just the universal feeling of, I'm throwing to Yadier Molina. It must have been the most comforting thing in the world.
12: Right.
11: You know, right. I mean, you're going to face, I don't know, you're going to face a Buster Posey or something, and you're like, I got Yadi back there. I'm good. You know, it must have, as much confidence as a catcher can give a pitcher, he probably gave them the most possible. I'm not sure anybody has given more confidence to a pitcher.
12: There's no doubt about it. And, you know, think about how he helped guide. There was a time where the Cardinals had all those young relievers that came up all of a sudden, Rosenthal, Maness, Segrist, Carlos Martinez, a couple others. And all of a sudden, he's got a bullpen filled with kids. And just think about Trevor Rosenthal, I'll tell you about it. Just think about what a huge advantage was. And that was a team that won the pennant in 2013 and went to the World Series. Same with Michael Wacha in the rotation. That was a team that relied on a lot of kid pitchers that year. And imagine what a huge advantage was. It's an advantage for any pitcher, but when you have such a young staff like that, Yadier Molina's his value was incalculable. It really was. And then the wise old guys too, Wainwright, Carpenter, yep. Supon, all of those guys. Whatever Yadi tells me to do, I'm doing.

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0: Now, KMOX weather from the Saliga Heating and Cooling Weather Desk.
2: 75 degrees and cloudy. It is humid out there. The AccuWeather Real Feel is 86. We are going to have a possibility of showers maybe a little bit later on. Mostly cloudy and humid tonight and a low of 67. 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
7: It is the Gas House Gang. Bernie Miklas, Chris Ranji are with you at the moment. We're going to hear from Tom Ackerman and Albert Pujols in just a few moments as well. It's a big weekend for the Cardinals, the 06 celebration tomorrow, and then on Saturday, the induction of Yachty and Albert and Bill Shirdell. That's all going to happen. It's going to be a fun time. And we got about a minute here, Bernie, but real quick, NFL season just started last night. Rams are going to play tonight. We had a texter earlier today who said they're going to hate watch the Rams. I hate watch the Patriots. Why should I? What's wrong with me in that I was so gleeful when Drake May threw that pick in the end zone last night?
8: Well, you still got Bill Belichick and Brady in your head,
7: or
8: maybe Mike Vrabel's kind of not who you thought he was. I don't know.
7: Combination
8: of factors, right?
7: What, it's something happened with him?
8: could be the pure obnoxiousness of Boston area sports fans. That might have something to do with it.
7: No, right? We have a mutual friend who's a big obnoxious Boston sports fan, Tommy Freeze Pops.
8: That's right.
7: Yeah.
8: I'm going to assume it's because you were rooting for Drew Lock to win the game last night, which he did.
7: That's what it was. Yeah,
8: yep.
7: He got
8: That's
7: in the game last night.
8: Sam
7: Darnold got hurt. Yeah, he did. All right, Bernie, we're going to say goodbye here, you and I, but on the other side
8: of the
7: break, Tom Ackerman and Albert Pujols, we will talk to you next week. You'll be on Redbird Rush Hour tomorrow.
8: Absolutely. Good being with you, Ranj.
7: You too, my friend. That's Bernie Miklas. I'm Chris Ranji, the Gas House Gang. Next, it is Ackerman and Albert Pujols on KMOX.
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7: Buchholz with the widespread stance, arms out over the plate. Bickford from the stretch. The 1-1 pitch. A swing, and there it goes! Left field, way back! That's home run number 700! Buchholz hits a three-run homer, and he hit 699 and 700 at Dodger Stadium on September 23rd, 2022. 8:23 p.m. Pacific time.
8: What a night that was. What a career. Albert Pujols will, on September 12th, 2026, go into the Cardinals Hall of Fame. And he joins us now on KMOX, where we had that call and so many of his great moments. Hello, hello, Albert, and thank you for being with us.
9: Good morning, Tom. Thanks for having me, man. I appreciate you. What a great memories, you know, bringing back memories, you know. It seems like it was yesterday.
8: I know, no kidding. I mean, it really is. I mean, I was thinking about this. You could write a movie about your life. I mean, really. I mean, if you start with your upbringing and then going to the Dominican, from there to the New York and then to the Kansas City area and into the minors and throughout your big league career, I mean, it's some story. I mean, looking back, though, at that moment, that was an incredibly special moment for you because you had overcome another obstacle. There were some doubts probably creeping into your head earlier that year that, can I do this? Can I finish this last year?
9: Yes. I mean, doubts, I don't think there was were doubts. I think it was more like, okay, can I get opportunity for me to get to 700, you know? But yeah. I don't believe in doubts. I think those are things that can be negative for you. And as an athlete, you have to trust on yourself. And for me, it was just getting the opportunity. And thank to God that I was able to get opportunity and accomplish what I did. And what a night that was, you know, to have that moment at Dodger Stadium where it was a team that, when I got released with the Angels, gave me another opportunity doing with the Cardinals uniform. The history between the Dodgers and Cardinals, I mean, it can't be better than that. I think it was just an unbelievable season for myself, for my family, for the team. I think the only thing, you know, that would have put the cherry on top, it was if we would have won the World Series that year. But I think it was a great year overall for myself, for the fans, and I'm glad I was able to accomplish you know, that goal.
8: Yeah, that would have been your third world championship had you gotten one. You won two with the Cardinals, one in 06

0: and 1-11. And I'm actually glad we started talking about this because you're right. You never talked negatively in your career. You never spoke about doubt. You never got into all of that. I think that you were accustomed to overcoming maybe people that doubted you. I mean, maybe that's possible.
1: Yep.
0: You know, you pushed your way through. You got yourself. Take me back to Kansas City and when you're starting to realize that, you know, I could do this. I could play professionally. I could enter the draft.
1: Yeah, I mean, for me, you said there were so many people that year that I got drafted, 1999, they didn't believe that I was good enough to make it to the major league, let alone, you know, have a career that I had. So I think, you know, it was just something that I use it for fuel, I guess, for myself to put a chip on my shoulder and really, you know, try to be the best that I can be. And, you know, I got drafted in 99. People didn't believe that I was good enough to make it to the next level. And then I ended up proving them wrong. And in 1 year, you know, I went through the minor league system. I got invited to spring training, and the rest was history.
0: That indeed it was. You had a phenomenal rookie season and really your entire career. I mean, you went 10 straight years with the 300 batting average, 30 home runs and 100 RBIs. But I remember you saying so many times in your career, I don't look at numbers. That's for you guys to go through. I'm trying to do what I can every day to win for my team. That was the mentality that you had.
1: It was the mentality that I had. It was the mentality that I learned through some of the best players that I have, some of the best teammates that I have, learning from them, teaching me the right way, how to go about it. And when you do that, I was blessed to have those guys, the GM on the Mike McGuire, Placido Polanco, Edgar Renteria, Fernando Viña, Woody Williams, you know, Matt Morris, Daryl Carr, and the list go on and on. You know, those guys are the ones that helped me to be the guy, the player that I was. And that's something that I really caught my attention. I learned from. I'm glad that I did it early. And it was something that I approached it for 23 years as a professional.
0: 23 years in the big leagues. It's a long time, and you have to be able to go through the ups and downs. How did your faith play a part in your career, Albert?
1: I really, that's the main thing right there. My relationship with Christ, my trust, knowing that, you know, he has given me the ability and the talent to get drafted, to do what I did. And, you know, that's what shaped me through the minor league system in my 23 years of my career. It wasn't easy. I'm going to tell you, it wasn't easy at all. But it was something that my focus, my faith, helped me through the whole process. You know, especially towards the end of my career, you know, which I believe it was some of the toughest moments of my life.
0: Tony La Russa, your manager, during your entire time in St. Louis up until that 2011 World Championship, what role did he play in shaping you? He was a big Albert Pujols supporter early in your career.
1: Yeah. Tony was a mentor. Tony was a father. It was somebody that gave me the comfort that I need, trusting in me, helped me to be the player that I was, develop myself, and trust. You know, so when you have somebody that trusts in you, that will give you confidence to perform the way that you can perform. And not just only Tony. There's so many people along the way, including coaching staff like Joe Pitini, Ozell Kendall, Dave McKay, you know. And then one big man who's no longer with us is Walt Jocketty. You know, Walt Jocketty, you know, saw a little boy and believed in me, man. And that was huge. That right there, is that decision on Walt Jocketty and giving me the opportunity changed my life forever, you know, to be the player that I became later on, 23 years later on.
0: You had those incredible first 3 years. You got that new contract in 04. The Cardinals had an incredible team in 04 and came up just short. In 05, you've hit a lot of home runs in your career, Albert, as we talked about, 703. And then all those postseason clouts, 3-1 World Series game. You had the one off Verlander in game 1 of 06. But I think people still marvel at the home run you hit off Brad Lidge in 05 in the NLCS, even though you didn't win the series. It's regarded as one of the greatest Cardinals home runs ever hit. Really, if you think about the circumstance of that moment, you have to have it up there among your all-time greats.
1: Definitely, definitely. I hit so many great ones, but to me, they all were great because anytime that you help the ball club to win, you know, that's what it's all about at the end of the day. But, you know, I look at it like another home run because we didn't end up doing what we wanted to, and that's winning a World Series. So we fell short. Would that be different story if we would have gone and beat Houston Astros and gone to the World Series and probably win it? Yes, 100%. So, listen, it was a great moment at that time. I know a lot of people ask, you know, if that was one of my favorite home runs. I hit so many great ones, but I think, you know, the last two that I hit at Dodger Stadium, that's still the top of the moment for me, for myself. You know, even better than the three that I hit in the World Series, you know. So, I mean, there are just so many great moments, great home run walk-off, you know, back-to-back against the Cubs in St. Louis. I mean, it's just a lot of great things, a lot of great ones to pick, which is a great thing, you know. So, but I think for me, winning the World Series, you know, in 11 and 06, that's the top. And then, you know, my 700 home run, which is something that I was able to accomplish for the fans, for my family, and it was just an amazing moment.
0: When you first met Yadier Molina, do you remember that?
1: Oh, yeah. It was by the batting cages. I remember, you know, his father came up to me and told me, he was like, hey, just, you know, this is my little boy and I want you to take care of him like he's your little brother. And that's something that those words as of today, I felt like, you know, it meant to me a lot. And I took Yadier like my little brother up to right now. You know, we talk a lot and I'm honored, you know, to have this opportunity to go into the Hall of Fame, you know, with him and celebrate it together as the Cardinals. And, you know, but Yadier, I'm just honored to be just part of his life and see the career that he had, you know, for so long, especially on a position behind the plate that's so demanding on it. It's incredible what he was able to accomplish.
0: The two of you were an incredible duo. You had a lot of great baseball minds in that dugout with you, but boy, he saw a different game than most people, didn't he? I mean, he became, like you, one of the all-time greats in terms of seeing the big picture of a baseball game.
1: Yeah, I mean, just, you know, I got the front seat because I was able to spend a lot of time with him in the batting cage and the clubhouse in the video room. So, I mean, you have to appreciate the preparation that he went through with Yadier. Yadier didn't care about getting four hits every night. He cared about winning. And at the end of the day, as long as he did that behind the plate, it was a, you know, even if he was 0-4, it was a win for him because he called a great game. And I think he knew that. He knew what we needed. And he knew that we had a team that had a great offense. And at the end of the day, man, he became a great hitter later on when people never thought that he was going to hit. Yadier became a really clutch hitter, a guy at the plate that was dangerous as well. He didn't hit for a lot of power. Once in a while, he popped one here and there. But I think when it comes to drive runs, especially key moments, he came true for all of us, you know. And I think his resume and what he was able to do in his career speak for itself and the numbers.
0: Albert Pujols, when you go into the Cardinals Hall of Fame, you'll be joining some of the great names in baseball history. Musial, Gibson, Brock, Ozzie. I mean, the list goes on and on of these incredible names. I know that early on in your career, you spent a lot of time with Stan, but you also understood what the Cardinals meant and what that meant to be a Hall of Famer to them. I'm sure you all talked about what it was like to be a Cardinal.
1: Yes, and I mean, to me, those legends that came before me, and I think, you know, that day, that moment is going to be really special. A lot of them are gone, but I think, you know, I built a great relationship, great memories, you know, throughout the years wearing the Burt and the Bat. And, you know, that's something that I would say I didn't accomplish by myself, man. I accomplished together. They pay the price for us, opportunity, spend some time, some of them with me. And now to go in there into the Cardinal Hall of Fame wearing that red jacket is something that it's a dream come true, you know. Never thought about it until, you know, that moment came this year. And I was like, wow, man, it's going to be pretty special. Opening day wearing, you know, a red jacket and you know, just being part of the ceremony now. No wearing a uniform, now wearing a red jacket, man, that's going to be really special.
0: I always think about those single-digit numbers, Smith, Shane Deans, you know, and Molina at 4, Pujols at 5, Musial at 6. It's some special stuff, man. Last thing. So you also learned from other players about giving back to the community. You continued and do continue to give back to the St. Louis community. I know that your foundation will also be present at Busch Stadium over the weekend, Albert.
1: Mm-hmm. Yeah, and that's for me something that, you know, I think I still have that responsibility, you know, in the city of St. Louis, a city that has embraced me as one of its own and has given me so much in my career, my life, and I ain't going nowhere, you know. I think, you know, that's where our headquarters is. I still love coming to St. Louis to be part of some of the events through the foundation. I still love to connect with the fans, you know, people that have saw a little boy coming in through at 21 and then, you know, left for a little while and came back and finished his amazing career. I mean, it's pretty special, you know. The great job that Todd Perry and our team at the Pujols Family Foundation continue to do, you know, 23 years later. It's pretty amazing. So, and part of that is because we have a great community there. Support their players, you know, and support what we do in the community and giving back.
0: It's very special to know you and to have seen all of your career, and I very much look forward to this day, the Cardinals Hall of Fame in St. Louis. Thank you so much for this, Albert.
1: Thank you so much, buddy. I'll see you soon.
0: Albert Pujols with us on KMOX, and we'll be right back.
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10: At 1 o'clock, it's a cloudy sky downtown at the Arch. Right now, 79 degrees. The U.S. Supreme Court once again blocked the new GOP-drawn congressional map from Missouri shortly before Secretary of State Denny Hoskins was set to appear for a hearing.
11: Missouri Supreme Court Chief Justice Brent Powell grilled Hoskins attorney William Seedlick.
12: Because he chose a door, he risked being held in contempt in one of the courts. He picked door number one or door number two. He could have just waited until we just got a ruling from the United States Supreme Court.
11: The state's high court also reminded Hoskins that he is not in charge of county election officials. The clerks are bound by the state Supreme Court. Judge Mary Russell insisted that Hoskins update the counties, quote, and time is of the essence, so sooner more than later, close quote. The court will issue its decision in person at 2 p.m. today. Shaw Malone, KMOX News.
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10: And a statement from the Secretary of State, Denny Hoskins, that says following the United States Supreme Court stay, the only governing court order in effect is from the Missouri Supreme Court. In accordance with that order, my office is directing local election authorities to use the 2022 congressional map. A new poll shows the majority of Missouri voters are worried about the cost of groceries and health care.
13: The SLU YouGov poll surveyed 900 likely Missouri voters in mid-August, just a week after the primary election. Stephen Rogers, professor of political science at St. Louis University and director of the poll, says 66% of Missouri voters said they were somewhat or very worried about affording groceries.
14: And then even more, 69% of voters were very worried or somewhat worried about health care costs. And so if we're kind of thinking about what would say the 2024 election was considered to be about affordability and pretty much prices and things like that, voters seem to be in Missouri quite concerned about, say, some more pocketbook issues.
13: Jade Aubrey, KMOX.
10: From ABC News. Today is the last day of a two-day convention in Dallas meant to drum up enthusiasm for the Republican candidates running in the midterms. President Trump claimed in his speech that he would give every American adult a $5,000 check if Republicans win the House and Senate in the midterms. Democratic Governor Andy Beshear of Kentucky says the campaign promise feels more like a pipe dream.
15: Where are those $2,000 rebates he promised all Americans? They absolutely never materialized. So under Donald Trump, you haven't made any more money unless you're a millionaire getting a tax break. But if you're a hardworking American, you haven't made any more money. What you've done is paid more costs.
10: Lindsey Clancy's attorney is renewing his push to have a Massachusetts court find the Massachusetts mother not guilty by reason of insanity.
16: Less than a week after an 11-1 deadlock jury led to a mistrial in her triple murder case, Lindsey Clancy's attorney asked a Massachusetts judge to effectively throw out the case because he said prosecutors failed to present enough evidence to prove that Clancy murdered her three children. Defense attorney Kevin Reddington asked the judge to reach a required finding of not guilty by reason of lack of criminal responsibility, arguing that Clancy was suffering from postpartum psychosis and couldn't tell the difference between right and wrong when she strangled her three children. Clancy's due to return to court on September 29th, when the judge could hear arguments about the motion. Peter Haralambos, ABC News, New York.
10: From the Spas and More business desk, residents in Ferguson continue to rally against a potential data center slated for the old Emerson Electric campus. The second proposal for the site this year, the last potential project, failed in May. At the city council meeting last night, residents spoke in opposition for an hour. The developer has pledged a 10-year financial commitment to the Ferguson Neighborhood Improvement Program to appeal to the opposition, but some residents say that's not enough. The Dow from Stiefel's down 359 points to 52,021.
0: Looking for a mix of clouds and sunshine as we go through the afternoon. Still a couple of scattered showers, a rumble of thunder here and there. Temperature's pretty easy to take, 81. Tonight, partly to mostly cloudy, 66 for the overnight low, the front settling to our south. Friday, partly sunny, nothing more than a limited spot thunderstorm. 85, and over the weekend, Saturday and Sunday, partly sunny. Each day could bring a spot thunderstorm, but very limited. A lot of dry time over the weekend, and each day about 88. From the Saliga Heating and Cooling Weather Center, I'm meteorologist Dave Murray on 104.1 FM, KMOX.
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0: adults with developmental disabilities here at home. Right now, a cloudy sky, 79, feels like 82 downtown at the Arch. I'm Michael Calhoun, KMOX News.
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0: It's all I've had in my stomach today, so doing it the right way.
1: Oh, yeah.
0: Doing it the right way.
1: That's how we're taught, right? That's a food group.
0: I'm pretty excited. I've decided I'm going to buy a brand new DW drum set with all Zildjian cymbals. And then if I have any of my 5,000 left over, I'll take everyone to dinner. What are you guys going to do?
2: Well, we're getting we have 7,000 coming to us.
0: I forgot that.
2: Because don't forget the 2,000 from the tariffs.
0: I'll get road cases, too.
2: Yeah. So I've been counting on that. Looking forward to receiving that. And then if we get this additional $5,000.
0: We're sitting pretty.
2: I don't know. Sky's the limit.
0: Yeah.
3: I think if I count that up right, that is around 19,000 chicken McNuggets.
2: They have the spicy kind now, you know.
3: With the spicy kind. So, I mean, you could say I've got some plans. You could say I've got some ambitions.
0: I was proud of myself. I didn't watch any of it last night. Well, that's not true. I tuned in just in time. Pardon me. My voice hasn't been bad today. I don't know what's going on. I tuned in just in time to see Lee Greenwood, of course, but a new wrinkle. He was singing God Bless the USA to Donald Trump as everyone just applaud. It was like, it was just insane. It's like he was just standing there being Donald Trump and Lee Greenwood singing. It was just nuts.
2: He was serenading him.
0: But I didn't watch anything else. I did a Wheeler and then got up this morning and I'm, you know, the $5,000 and the whole thing. And like, oh, okay.
1: That's to every adult, right?
2: Well,
1: because that's like, isn't that like $1 trillion?
0: It is exactly $1 trillion.
1: Now, we have $1 trillion sitting around.
2: I had read that the vice president said maybe it's not going to go to the wealthy people. Whatever that means. Whatever that, I'm not sure exactly how you qualify that.
1: Let's exclude the top 10% then. So 90%, that's still $1 trillion. Because it's like $1.3 trillion.
0: Yeah.
3: Trump hates the poor more than anyone. He's not giving them $5,000. So who is getting this then?
2: I don't think anyone's getting
0: $5,000. Yeah, no one's getting $5,000.
1: So what you're saying is I shouldn't spend it yet.
2: Not yet.
1: Okay, I'll wait. Could be a hell of a vacation. What do you think about it? Like a Viking cruise?
0: Yeah.
1: Okay.
0: Be nice.
1: Yeah. It's probably more than $5,000, but that'd go a long ways towards, you know, getting it going.
0: Can I play? We're not going to spend a lot of time on this at all, but I pulled a few pieces of sound and I just want to play one just to get your guys' thoughts on this. Rach, let's play cut three. Senator Tim Scott got up and he started talking about Tallarico and how there's six genders. And then he goes into this very, very Southern Baptist, you know, Jesus is the God of the USA and all this kind of stuff. And I have my own opinions, not as an agnostic, but as a citizen. I just want to get yours.
4: James Tallarico claims there are six genders. He believes God is non-binary. He thinks God needs special woke pronouns. But Texas, we know who God is. About Jesus. I said the King of Kings and the Lord of Lords, the Alpha and the Omega, the beginning and the end. That's our God. That's America. We love

0: So I'm torn. I really am intellectually torn because everyone knows I'm an agnostic. I don't believe what he believes. I absolutely believe that our country was set up as a non-theocracy. I'm not a big flip test person, but when it comes to this, you can flip it. And if this were Syed or Mondami or someone, and he was screaming that New York knows that Allah is the one true prophet and everyone's just going crazy and this is America and we love Muhammad, like, wouldn't go over really great, right? And so on one hand, he has the right to believe in Jesus. He has the right to say he believes in Jesus. He has the right to get the crowd whipped up into a frenzy because they also believe in Jesus. But when it is a major party's convention and they're like, that is the God of the USA, that troubles me. Like, it's just like, well, is it? It's your God. But can you make the claim that, you know what I'm saying? So that just, plus he was just so weird doing that. What are your thoughts?
1: I'm hung up on the six genders.
2: I would like to know what six they are.
1: Me too. I keep thinking of the Biden video where someone asked him how many genders they are, and he goes, at least three. And then they said, can you name them? And he said, don't play games with me, kid.
0: Got a bug on you.
2: See, that's the thing. It's one thing if you say, like, oh, there's infinite, however many you want. That's one way to look at it. But when you say there's six.
0: Not seven.
2: That means that there is...
1: Yeah, I want to know what they are.
2: Definably, in your mind, six individual ones, and I want to know what they are.
1: I mean, honestly, Dave, this doesn't really bother me that much because I feel like it's the Republicans' convention, and I don't personally know any Republicans that would be, like, offended by that. You know what I mean? I'm not saying every Republican claims to be Christian or evangelical, but... I don't personally know any who would be like, you can't do that at my convention. I mean, it's all kind of wrapped together at a certain point.
0: Just as an American, it bothers me. Not, again, let me be clear, only up to the point, at the point when he says, like, we all know that Jesus is the God of the USA. That part bothers me. It doesn't bother me that that he truly believes that, and that is a platform. You know, like, hey, we believe in God, and or I as a candidate want you to know that I love Jesus. All that is perfectly fine. But when a senator gets up and says that's just like,
1: Well, do you think, like, what about it? Do you think he shouldn't be allowed to say it? Or
0: I just think it's misleading and wrong. Because there isn't an official God or religion of the United States. And so when a senator says that at a convention for one of the two major parties, yeah, you know, does it make a difference? No. But it's just something that I thought was an interesting point.
3: Right. The problem, that there are a lot of problems with that. First of all, you shouldn't be speaking like a preacher when you're an elected official. You're right. You are governing people that do not share your belief system. Your job is not to preach. You are supposed to be creating policy, and you're supposed to be working for all people who live where you are elected. That's right. That's the government. The government's job is for everybody. And then which version of Christianity are we talking about? Because only one quarter of the country is evangelical. But they seem to have an outsized weight in this conversation. There are just as many Catholics in the country. They don't talk like that. They don't act like that. They don't claim that theirs is the only way. I mean, they do in their own way, but certainly not in a screamy, preachy way up on a stage. So why does 25% of the country get to dictate to everyone else which version of Jesus everybody's supposed to believe in?
1: But is he dictating it, or is it? I mean,
3: when you're saying the way he said it, when you're saying we all know this to be true, nobody else is claiming that. First, forget the third of America that is not Christian. One third of the country is not Christian. That's over 100 million people that you're talking to. And only a quarter of the total actually believe it and preach it the way that he did last night.
1: But what about the people who are at the event? What percentage of people who are at that event do you think agreed with what he was

0: insane.
1: Probably a lot. That's why he did it. That would be my other take. He's play acting. That's him putting on a performance for that audience because he knows that audience. It'll. You never seen him do that before. You ever see him do that in a political debate? Of course not, because he knows how it's going to be received. He knew he had a positive audience there. And that's fine, too. But you know your words are going to be heard nationwide when you're talking. I mean, he's not just... That wasn't for a luncheon group. That was meant to be a public statement. That was meant to be for everyone to hear. So why does one quarter of the country's way of worshiping Jesus outweigh literally 75% of the rest of us? Just from a practical standpoint, they act like everyone's an evangelical Protestant Christian. They're not. It's a quarter of the country that identifies that way. Just as many identify as Catholic. So that's my biggest problem with it, is that people of a certain type of Christianity are telling everyone, including their fellow Christians who don't see it the way they do, that they're wrong and that they need to do it that way.
0: Brian M. saying that he was not dictating it to anyone. But my question for Brian would be, and of course, Brian's not on the show, but maybe Brian, you can answer, is honestly, if 10 years from now, Mondami is a senator and he gave the exact same speech, but replace it with Muhammad, would that bother you?
1: It should.
0: Or would you just say, hey,
1: no, it would bother. Doesn't bother me. It doesn't matter who's doing it. It doesn't matter what religion or anything. I would honestly, I'd be put off if that was someone who was an atheist doing it that way.
0: I agree.
2: But I guess my question for you guys is so he shouldn't be saying it, is what you're saying?
0: No.
2: Because he's, to me, it's like, this is, I'm not saying like it's so good that he did it. I honestly, I don't care. Like, I'm not showing up to this event, so I don't really care what Tim Scott has to say at it at the end of the day. But to me, this is someone who's putting their beliefs out there, and that's a calculated risk as far as, yeah, there are going to be people who disagree with me, but this is the way that I see it.
0: I think he goes too far when, as a sitting senator, a representative of the government of the United States, he says, basically, we know that Jesus is the one true God of the USA. That's the part that gives me pause. Him talking about how much he loves Jesus or Texas loves Jesus.
1: Okay, so what,
0: fair, fine.
1: What kind of event was he at? Was he at a church event or was he at a political event?
2: He was at an event. Has this event ever taken place before?
0: No.
2: The midterm Republican convention?
1: Okay,
2: so midterm Republican convention.
1: This is my point. It's a political event. You didn't speak at your church in your hometown. You weren't at the Southern Baptist Convention or any other religious. You were at a political rally. That's the problem. Just like it should be a problem to conduct political business from official government position. You can't, like, for example, you can't campaign from the White House. It's supposed to be against the rules. You can't campaign in your public setting, like in your job. You're supposed to separate campaigning from doing your work. When you're doing that at a political rally, that's the problem. Or at least to me, it's what starts the problem. If that were a speech he gave at his own church on a Sunday and it wasn't meant for public consumption, I feel differently about it. I'm not sure. I don't know that I love a senator thinking that everyone should see the same thing that he sees. But at least that's a different setting. It's a private setting. It's meant to be for a religious group of people. That's a political rally, which means this is a political statement that he's making.
2: So you think God and religion should be kept out of all political statements?
0: Not personal ones.
1: Well, I
0: think like George Bush, most presidents have been religious, or at least pretended to be.
2: Mm-hmm.
0: And if their personal convictions lead them, like George Bush famously said something, I'm going to paraphrase, but like, you know, God's, I'm going to follow God's will. I'm praying about this. You know, he's putting this in the hands of Jesus. You can't help that because he's an individual who has religious beliefs.
2: But he's talking about the direction of the country. Isn't it the exact same thing? He's talking about making decisions for the country through his personal viewpoint, which is religious.
0: I don't see it that way, because I would see it that way if he would have said what he said, George Bush, and then, comma, because we all know that Jesus is the one true God of the USA.
2: But that if he doesn't believe that Jesus is the one true God, then he wouldn't be placing those decisions in God's hands. Like, it's just, it's saying the same thing without saying it, right? Like,
0: well, yeah, but I mean, that's kind of, everything's like that.
1: But it's one thing to be guided by your faith. It's another thing to be telling everyone as a public, as a political figure, that my way is the right way. We know this is the only way. That's the problem. Your way is your way. That's cool. And if you frame it that way, it's fine to me. If you say simply, this is what I believe, or what we in this room believe. But when you're casting it as, we know this is the only correct way. This is the right way. We know it. We in this group. That's the problem when you're a political figure. It's not that that you can't express yourself. But when you're saying, we know this is the only way, when the Constitution is pretty clearly not allowing us to name a specific way for the nation, that's the problem.
0: Yeah.
1: So again, there's a difference between expression of belief, I believe this, versus this is the way for us as a nation.
2: I mean, I get what you guys are saying, but that could be applied to almost any political statement. People interpret things about the United States in different ways. To me, it doesn't completely change the flavor because it's religion specifically. Like, people will, every politician wants to paint an issue in the way that they see it, whether or not it's 100% aligned with what the Constitution actually lays out. To me, I don't have like this sensitive air. Now, I'm not saying you guys are being sensitive, but I'm saying like, I don't do a double take just because it's religion. Like, it's a part of free speech to me.
0: Yeah, but like, I didn't lose any sleep over it last night. But I would feel, like Wheel said, the same way that if someone for a different party who is an atheist, but a sitting senator, and said, we all know that it's all made up. It's all fairy tales. Everyone,
1: and that my way is the right way forward.
0: Everyone here in Texas knows that no God is the way for the USA. Like, that would bother me.
1: It should. It should bother everyone. And I think that's kind of the thing, that why the founding fathers were obviously brilliant in a lot of ways. But one of the reasons they did not get specific on this is precisely so that we didn't have anyone claiming that our country was about one particular belief system.
0: And Rach, to your point, I don't think anything should happen to Tim Scott. I don't think he should be censored or anything like that. Just personally, Dave, it made me uncomfortable to hear such a full-throated endorsement of one religion as the religion of the United States.
2: I guess it doesn't surprise me, because I feel like the right has been doing this for a very long time.
0: Oh, sure. This one was just a little extra.
1: But also, I'm not surprised. I think it's stupid. I think it's wrong. I think it can be dangerous when you have a small group of people telling everyone else, my way is the right way.
0: Yeah. Ooh, we're late. Let me tell you guys about Mosby Building Arts, and the big one this month. They don't have like a freebie or a deal or things like that. But this is one of the two big times when people list their house or make decisions about listing their homes. And so they just wanted me to impart to you that if you are one of those families and you're thinking about moving and you're doing the math in your head, and well, if we do move, we're going to have to do a new kitchen because we'll get the ROI on that. We might want to also update something, you know, XYZ. Or it could go the other way, too. Like, well, look, honey, what if we stayed, but we put X amount of dollars into updating, and then we don't have to go through all the rigmarole of the selling and all that. Just know that as you're making that decision, you can call Mosby. You can have them out to your place. You can show them everything. You can get their advice. You can get an actual bid. And then if you say, like, hey, thanks, this really helps, but we're going to go ahead and sell the house and buy another one, no fuss, no muss. You're going to part as friends. For all things Mosby, go to callmosby.com.
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0: required a declaration of faith and to prove that they believed and feared God to hold political positions. Luke, I would love to see your backup for that, because it's simply not true. Just the founding fathers, just the people who signed the declaration, there were deists, there were theists, there were agnostics, there were atheists. Thomas Jefferson famously wrote the Jefferson Bible, where he took all of the miracles and the supernatural things out of the New Testament and just left the parts about Jesus and his wisdom. So, no.
1: Okay, but there's also Article 6 of the Constitution that they wrote that says, no religious test shall ever be required as a qualification to any office or public trust under the United States. That's not very ambiguous. That's pretty clear. There is no test.
0: Yeah.
1: Not for them, not for us, never.
0: Yeah, I would never argue that our country wasn't set up largely, you know, by religious people.
1: Sure.
0: Based on Judeo-Christian ethics.
1: Absolutely.
0: But they were also running from religion and religious tyranny.
1: Right.
0: Which is why they came all the way over here, one of the reasons.
1: Right.
0: And said, guess what? We're not doing that again. Everyone do what you want to do. Wear what you dig. You know,
1: because so many of them were being persecuted for their beliefs by the kings in the places where they lived.
0: Yes. Remind you guys about Bethesda. And look, this is kind of a sad one. It just is, because it's not a happy thing when you or someone you care about is going to leave their home. My mom lived, they built the house in 1948 or something like that, and she ended up leaving it for the first time in 2024. Not easy. And so if Bethesda can make it a little easier for you, even if you don't choose Bethesda, we would like to do that. 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We have hospice care. We have memory care. We have the No One Dies Alone. 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
1: Our cool front continues to slowly sink to the south and to the east, a mix of clouds and sunshine this afternoon, with some scattered showers, a couple of rumbles of thunder in spots, 81 for the high. That's pretty easy to deal with. Tonight, partly to mostly cloudy skies, 66. I think any rain is gone. Friday, partly sunny, nothing more than a spot limited thunderstorm at 85. Over the weekend, Saturday and Sunday, partly sunny skies each day, maybe a spot thunderstorm, but a lot of dry time. Saturday, 88, and Sunday, 88. From the Saliga Heating and Cooling Weather Center, I'm meteorologist Dave Murray on 104.1 FM, KMOX.
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0: Our buddy Stewie is here from Stewart's American Mortgage. Always good to see you.
1: Nice to see you, too.
0: Not as good to see you here as it is ballpark.
1: Oh, come on.
0: But
1: the hot dogs,
0: good.
1: You know, the Cardinals, it's always more fun.
0: Yeah. I walk by it every time just to see if you're working back there. Just be like,
1: why don't you tell me when you come?
0: I usually don't know.
1: Just say, hey, I'm on my way to the park. I'll meet you there.
0: I will do that. So, what's new with you? Just how are you?
1: Everything's going great. Life's good. I have a beautiful wife, great kids. Live in St. Louis, Missouri, which people don't realize is such a great town.
0: It
1: is.
0: So true.
1: And you're looking pretty good, too.
0: Thank you. Losing a little weight.
1: Are you?
0: It's what happens when you don't sleep.
1: How you doing? Oh.
0: Yeah.
1: Plenty of time to sleep when you're dead.
0: When you have insomnia.
1: And that's it.
0: Yeah, it just carries over. So, lots to talk

0: about when it comes to mortgages. People are seeing the news and like, oh, the interest rates are going up. And you educated me the difference between the mortgage, the interest rates that we hear about from the Fed and the interest rates you get on a loan. Right. So maybe we can cover that a little bit.
1: Sure.
0: But then just kind of give us the, help people feel a little better that they may be able to do something.
1: Well, I think it could potentially get worse before it gets better. Okay, so the Federal Reserve is meeting next week on the 15th and 16th. Their backs are a little bit against the wall. So Kevin Warsh, who's the Fed chair, is probably going to see, well, you know, inflation is kind of soaring. You got to remember, though, a lot of the reason why it's soaring is somewhat temporary. It's what's happening in the Middle East. So as oil prices go up, I think we've hit the $100 a barrel recently. You're going to see inflation obviously tick up accordingly. But that's ultimately going to come to an end. So I think these interest rates increases are temporary. Okay. But Kevin Warsh, who's the head of the Federal Reserve, has to keep things under the lid a little bit. And based on what he's going to see this Friday, which is the CPI reports coming out this Friday, there is a potential that he's going to raise interest rates maybe 0.25%. He may even raise it one more time 0.25% before the end of the year. And so you're seeing overall interest rates go up. When the general interest rates go up, mortgage rates follow, you know, it trickles down and mortgage rates go up too. And so people are getting scared. Hey, all of a sudden, what's going on? And you got to realize, though, that when the Federal Reserve is raising those interest rates, what they're doing is they're dissuading us from going out and buying products. If it costs too much money to buy a car, you're not going to buy the car. If there are less people buying cars, there's more supply of cars than there is demand, the prices go down. So the Kevin Warsh wants that to see that happen, even if it's temporary. On the flip side, you have our Treasury Secretary, Bessent, and he's saying, you know what, we want to keep these interest rates low because we think this is temporary. Therefore, we're going to be buying these mortgage-backed securities and these treasuries. And when they buy the treasuries, when they increase the demand and there's less supply, the people issuing those bonds can lower the yield, and you'll see interest rates going down. So the two of them are butting heads with different philosophies of what to do, and I think there's going to be a happy medium. In the meantime, the markets are a little bit scared. Interest rates are going up. Of course, the way I've done things over the last 30 years or so, every challenge has a solution, and we present that solution 2 months ago. It is hot to trot, I think, on every single purchase, or 90% of the purchases we're doing, people are taking this product. It's a great product, and if you let me, I'll expand on it.
0: Please do.
1: So if you're buying a house, okay, we're going to give you 1% discount on that interest rate. So if today's interest rates are 6.75%, you're going to get 5.75% for the first year. You can combine that with the bagel loan with no closing costs. So here you're getting the interest rates of what you had before this whole Iran situation, maybe even a little bit better. And it gives you an opportunity to ride the wave of what's going on with right now in the Middle East. Things calm down, interest rates will drop back, you can refinance for free with the bagel loan. You'll be able to get into the house of your dreams, pay the right price, and be able to afford the payment. If you wait until afterwards, if you wait till those interest rates drop, you're going to be with everybody else that's worried about those higher payments. They're going to come out of the woodworks. You're going to have more competitive offers out there to buy that home. What's going to happen to the prices? They're going to rise. Mm-hmm. So your best bet, especially going into the winter months, buy now, get the 1% discount for the year. Before the interest rates turn, you should have better rates in general in the year. Refinance for free. You'll be way, way ahead again. This is the solution to what's happening right now. And I think everybody should take advantage of it. And I think all our people buying are saying, hey, why wouldn't I want 1% less, right?
0: Yeah.
1: This morning, we closed a Glover listener, by the way, saving $430 a month for the first year compared to the prevailing interest rates. That's a lot of money.
0: Nice.
1: That's a lot of money.
0: These are for new 30-year mortgages. For our friends out there listening who are interested in a debt consolidation or refinancing, how should they be thinking about this?
1: Okay.
0: What are the numbers that go into that?
1: So first, it's also now in for a 30-year, but you can do it on a 15-year or 20-year fixed rate mortgage too. If you're considering consolidating debt, that's another challenge that you're going to be into, because if the Federal Reserve does increase interest rates, home equity lines of credit card rates are going to be immediately impacted. You're going to be paying 20-30% on those credit cards easily.
0: Jeez.
1: On the home equity lines, you're looking at rates that are probably going to average over the 10% mark. So if you're in that situation, you're saying, what am I going to do? My debt starts to build. People don't realize. So we had a customer that came in a year ago. 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So all of a sudden, out of the blue, and you know who you are, you're in a situation where you have this massive debt. 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You got to pay it back. So be smart. 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The key is not the interest rate you're paying. The key is getting yourself in a position where your cash flow is improved, because cash flow means better quality of life. Really quick story. Mm-hmm. We had a situation of a couple. The biggest stress that you have in a marriage in general, well, most people's marriages, I don't know, maybe, is the financial stress. Okay. And that causes everything else to be hard. They were close to getting a divorce because their life was miserable. He had a very low interest rate on his first mortgage, and they had a huge amount of debt. We consolidated it. His cash flow was improved by $4,000 a month. 6 months later, he called me and he said, "You know what, Stewie? You saved our marriage, and we're happier than we've ever been." Now, I understand that every marriage has to withstand challenges, and you should say everything should be great, but these are the pressures of life. So remember, you're making money, and you're trying to get a better quality of life for life, not for the interest rate. Mm-hmm. If you can improve your situation, take advantage, go ahead and do that consolidation. You'll live better, you'll breathe better, you'll enjoy life better, and that's what it's all about.
0: Okay, let me see if I understood that, because I don't understand this stuff, as you know.
1: No problem.
0: I'm a word guy, not a number guy. But let's say someone is sitting at a 3%.
1: Right.
0: But they have a lot of, they've had a lot of debt over COVID and stuff. And so now they've got 100 grand in just unsecured debt that they're afraid to go to a 6 or 6.5. But don't be totally focused on that, because that's not the real measure of what your life is going to be.
1: Right.
0: It's more about, hey, if you can get rid of all this stuff and you can save, you know, like you said, $4,000 a month, better cash flow, don't get so hung up on that interest rate.
1: Right. People say, oh, I got a 2% interest rate on my mortgage. I got it during COVID. And what you have to look at is how much you owe at that lower interest rate versus how much debt you have. So if you have a $500,000 mortgage and you're at 2.5% and you need $40,000, we have other products we're going to give you.
0: Okay.
1: We'll give you a regular fixed rate second for the remaining amount. But if you have a $200,000 mortgage at 2.5% and you have $100,000 to $150,000 in other debts you have to pay, maybe you also want to do some improvements, whatever the situation is, you ought to be looking at the bigger picture. And don't grab or stay with that 2% just to kill yourself over paying 10 or 20% on everything else. You got to look at the whole picture, what you're paying overall. And that's the key. We had a veteran come in. He says, "I have a VA loan. You know, I'm at 2.5-3%. The guy didn't have money to pay for food on his table. He said, "I'm starving. My kids are starving. I can't make my bills," and stuff like that. I said, "Look, let's consolidate debt. You can borrow up to 100% of the value of the property. The rate's low, no PMI." He said, "You can do that." He had a low credit score because of the debt, 620 credit score. We did it for him, and his life changed immediately. 6 months later, because his credit score improved, we were able to redo it again for free and save him even more money. So you got to look at the whole picture. If you're shopping for a mortgage, the worst thing you can ever do is go to a big bank or something online. These people are not going to give you financial advice of what's best for you. They're going to say, "Okay, you want a 30-year fixed mortgage? Here's what it
0: is."
1: Here
0: you go.
1: Right. And you got to look at, or you got to have a relationship with somebody that can give you the proper advice.
0: Yeah, that makes total sense. Yeah. It does. Anything else you need to let people know?
1: Well, I mean, keep in mind that you got that later on things will go down. Do the debt consolidations now. Obviously, the purchase prices and are still competitive. We have 13 offers on a table this morning. By the way, our customer who was competing for the house that got 13 offers, we were the fourth highest offer. We weren't number one, but every other lender in town takes 3 weeks to 30 days to get their loans completed. We actually were able to close them in 10 days, and that's why the seller took it. So you got to look at how can that lender get done things quicker for you? What are the costs relating to it? You know, APR is very important. You walk around, you ask people, what's APR, annual percentage rate? Nobody knows. Oh, I see it on my credit card. What is it? Well, when you go for a mortgage, an interest rate is not what only counts. It's what you're paying to get that interest rate. And if you're going to get a rate of 6.5%, but it's going to cost you $8,000 or $10,000, you're actually better off with 6.75% where it's going to cost you nothing, because the difference in the interest rate, you're never going to recover in a reasonable period of time. It's not worthwhile to do. So that's how you compare. So APR means annual percentage rate, what your true cost of money is. And when you're shopping mortgages, don't shop the note rate, shop the APR, because that's what's telling you what you're really paying for at the end of the day.
0: See, I'm not just blowing smoke. That's more information from you in 10 minutes than most people get from other mortgage guys the whole time.
1: I think it's more information than most loan officers know in the mortgage industry, believe it or not.
0: Yeah. All right, buddy. You can call or text Stewie on his cell phone, 314-324-4440, 314-324-4440. See you soon, man.
1: You know, I think you and I have to go play golf. I'll make you look good.
0: Are you good?
1: No, I'll make you look good.
0: Oh, let's go
1: better
0: now, then.
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0: So I was just texting with my friend Mike from Michael's Baths, and, you know, not even so much about the business or how things are going. He's just a cool guy, and he's like, hey, you know, X, Y, Z, and so we're going to get together soon. I invited him to come be on the show, but he's too shy. Maybe I'll get Melody on, or, you know, one of his top guys. It is just, it's so easy. And if I'm missing something, feel free to tell me. But I've done a bunch, like, you know, 2 years of lives now for Michael's Baths, and no one has ever reached out to me or sent me an email like, oh, you're completely full of crap on this one because, you know, X, Y, Z. We do the same thing essentially at Michael's Baths that Bathfitter and 3-Day Kitchen and Bath do, but they're national. 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We're better. 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

0: just being pissy with people on stream today. He says, nothing but ads. I don't know what he means by that, but I'm going to guess it's apropos of Stewie being on and me doing so many live endorsements. Let me just push back. No one has ever done as many live endorsements as I have in my 26-year career. That's just, you can ask Wheels. It's not even close. I don't apologize for that. Station doesn't apologize for that. Every other station, every other show would do as many as we do if they could, but they can't, but we can and we do. It means a healthy show. It means I get to keep doing it. It means you guys get to keep listening. As far as having clients on, Andrew, I'd say 3 times a month, probably average.
1: Yeah.
0: We have a client on.
1: More or less.
0: We do 16 segments a day. That was one. I think that's fine. But if you don't, you know, you don't have to listen or you can be mad at me or whatever. But like every now and then we hear that. And I just wanted to kind of say, like, here's the reality of the business. Here's the way the business works. And there are so many of my live clients who've never been on the show because what they do is meaningful, but it's not going to make a good segment. I thought that segment with Stewie right there was great. Like, I learned a bunch of stuff I didn't know, right? So there you go. That's it.
2: Well, and as Wheels pointed, I'm just going to start calling him
3: Wheel. That's fine. Wheel.
2: As Wheels pointed out on the on the break, that's what pays for the show. Not necessarily Stewie's appearance just there, but the commercials we have.
0: Yeah.
2: We don't, like, you got to get paid to show up and do this every day.
1: That's why radio's free product.
2: Yeah. I mean, it's one thing if we were like, it's $14.99 a month to listen to the DGS and then we inundated you with ads, but you are getting a free product, guys.
1: We're not Hulu.
2: Right.
1: And we're not making you pay and showing ads.
0: It's not like it's lost on me. You know, like, I get mad every time I go to look at a story on a website and 10 ads pop up. Makes me mad, too. It annoys me. But it's like, okay, this is cost of doing business. Rach, you are intrigued by the new foldable iPhone?
2: I am. I am intrigued by the iPhone Duo. So foldable cell phones have been a thing for a while now. There's several models that are Android operated. But Apple just had an event yesterday and they introduced the iPhone Duo. And I think it looks really, really cool. I'm more excited for this than I have been for a piece of tech in like as long as I can remember, truly.
0: What's cool about it?
2: I think it's cool because it's like having a little iPad that you can fold up and put in your pocket. And you can use several apps at the same time, like side by side. So you could maybe have like your Maps app open and then your Google Documents open if you're making a list or something. That's really intriguing to me. And it just seems like nice quality. I don't know. It's nice to be excited for something. Now, will I buy this? No. It's a little too expensive.
0: Couple grand, right?
2: Yeah, it's just under $2,000, which is too much for me to justify spending for a phone. And it's honestly such an enticing product that it would just lead to more screen time for me, which I don't need. So I'm going to stay away from it for that reason, too. But I don't know. I just think it's cool to see something like nice and quality come out. Wall Street Journal did a little video about it, the lady who got her hands on it, and she said she needs more time with it, but it's her favorite foldable phone thus far. Yeah.
0: I've seen the ad. I've not held one.
2: I really want to hold one. I might go to a Best Buy or something.
0: I can't even imagine.
1: I have played with just very recently, like last week before, I played with a foldable Android at a...
0: Is it rubbery?
1: My wife is... Yeah, she wants one so bad. She's wanted one ever since they were new. She's one of the foldable Androids.
0: Yeah.
1: No, it's not rubbery at all. It feels like a regular like phone, but it's just got this... it's pretty amazing technology, honestly, the ability to like fold. The first time you fold it, you're like terrified that it's going to like, you know, crack it or whatever.
2: Now, the shape is going to... It's not like my iPhone times two. It's a little shorter and squatter. But then it's a lot squatter and a little shorter. So it's going to feel different in your hand to hold it.
0: A little thicker, like a wallet.
2: Yeah, just

0: Slightly. And then it doesn't have quite as nice of a camera as like the iPhone Pros or what have you. But I don't know. I just think it's cool. Like the Radio Shack phone salesman in me was like, this is exciting.
1: Like, I can sell the hell out of this.
0: Yeah, absolutely. Do you like AppleCare with that?
2: Hey, it's Jen Hatmaker. Here's what I've learned in midlife. Joy isn't the reward you earn after all the work is done. Joy is the work. That's what this new series on For the Love is all about. The sacred, yes. It's choosing delight, rest, and pleasure on purpose. Because saying yes to yourself, that's the thing that finally lets you fill your table with everybody else. Come find your sacred yes with me. 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
11: At 2 o'clock, it's a cloudy sky downtown at the Arch. Right now, 79 degrees.
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11: Secretary of State Denny Hoskins has issued a new directive to local elections authorities over which map for the congressional districts to use this November.
12: Given the state of play right now, I do anticipate some communication. Yes, Judge Fisher.
13: Time is of the essence, so sooner more than later. Was your
12: yes, certainly. Certainly, Judge Russell, yes.
14: I'm Sean Malone, live in the newsroom, and that was Attorney William Seedlick on behalf of Secretary of State Denny Hoskins as the Missouri Supreme Court questioned him over whether he will follow their order to use the 2022 maps. Hoskins, not long after, sent a two-sentence email to county-level election directors directing them to use the 2022 map. The decision comes after the U.S. Supreme Court blocked a temporary restraining order that told Hoskins to not use any map besides the 2025 gerrymandered map. Hoskins is back in front of the Missouri Supreme Court right now for a follow-up on this morning's contempt hearing. Live in the newsroom, Sean Malone, KMOX News.
11: And of course, we'll certainly let you know what happens in that hearing that is just getting underway at the Missouri Supreme Court. A new poll shows Missouri Governor Kehoe is not as popular as he used to be.
15: Likely Missouri voters took the newest SLU YouGov poll in mid-August, a week after the primary election and the failure of Amendment 4 and 5. Here's Stephen Rogers, professor of political science at St. Louis University and director of the poll.
16: Every time we've polled on Governor Kehoe, he's been one of the most popular figures in our poll. However, this time he's dropped about 9 points since his approval rating in February. And so now 40% of voters approve of Kehoe's performance and 49% of voters disapprove.
15: Jade Aubrey, KMOX News.
11: President Trump has suffered a loss over mail voting before a federal appeals panel.
17: The panel is refusing to lift a district court decision banning the Postal Service from implementing the president's executive order limiting voting by mail. The appeals panel move comes even as the Supreme Court considers the same case. Election officials warn it's impossible to comply with terms the Postal Service has laid out for delivering mail ballots, especially as some states have already started sending ballots for the pivotal midterm elections. Sagar Magani, Washington.
11: The Republican candidate for Lieutenant Governor of Illinois says he won't be looking for an endorsement from President Trump during the party's first ever national midterm convention. Aaron Del Mar is in Dallas with GOP nominee Darren Bailey for the convention, says the campaign is more focused on issues that concern voters in Illinois.
18: We're talking about the issues that matter, and the issues that are most important to most Illinoisans are within the state of Illinois. And so to see J.B. Pritzker coming down here to Dallas to try to perform on a national level was a little bit disheartening, because I think most people are realizing that he's running for the job after this one.
11: Governor Pritzker in Dallas for an appearance with Texas Democrats. Three more have been identified from the street takeover in the Bevo neighborhood from last weekend. City police have identified 19-year-old Ashton Brewer, 20-year-old Christopher Moore, and 8-year-old Gavin Shane as people of interest. They say Brewer and Moore are known to be armed, and they warn residents not to approach them. From the Spas and Moore business desk, Columbia, Missouri-based Socket Fiber is taking over local internet provider Bays ET as part of an expansion in Franklin County. The deal merges existing fiber lines in Pacific and surrounding towns, with plans to connect roughly 8,000 homes and businesses to Socket's network. The Dow from Stiefel is down 397 points to 51,983.
19: Our cool front continues to slowly sink to the south and to the east, a mix of clouds and sunshine this afternoon, with some scattered showers, a couple of rumbles of thunder in spots, 81 for the high. That's pretty easy to deal with. Tonight, partly to mostly cloudy skies, 66. I think any rain is gone. Friday, partly sunny, nothing more than a spot limited thunderstorm at 85. Over the weekend, Saturday and Sunday, partly sunny skies each day, maybe a spot thunderstorm, but a lot of dry time. Saturday, 88, and Sunday, 88. From the Saliga Heating and Cooling Weather Center, I'm meteorologist Dave Murray on 104.1 FM. KMOX.
11: At the moment, it's a cloudy sky downtown at the Arch. Right now, 79 degrees. Feels like 81. I'm Michael Calhoun, KMOX News.
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0: from the newsroom is here with us because I'm just going to be honest. I haven't followed this. I don't quite understand all of it. I think I know where we stand now. But can you take us back to the very beginning? Like when we changed these maps, why we changed these maps, what is at stake using this map versus this map?
1: So to go back to the beginning, essentially, President Donald Trump, in an effort, am I on, by the way?
2: Yeah.
0: Yeah, you can't hear it in your headphones. No. It's just that.
1: Little
0: trick we play on guests.
1: Yes. So President Donald Trump, you know, asked Republicans in Republican states to redistrict in order to try to create as many Republican-leaning seats as possible. And Missouri was one of the first states on board. I think it was second after Texas to redistrict. And that... Texas and Missouri both kind of kicked off what we've seen now as the nationwide redistricting effort. California followed suit. They redistricted in favor of the Democrats. Other Republican-leaning states have redistricted. Virginia tried to, I believe it was Virginia, and they were blocked, but they're going to have a chance to vote this November on whether or not they redraw their maps. And now Missouri finds themselves in a similar situation, at least as I speak right now, because I could step outside, check the news feed and see things have changed since then. Then after Missouri redistricted, if you recall from Right to Work a few years ago, there was a referendum on Right to Work that blocked Right to Work from taking effect. So a group, People Not Politicians, organized, gathered 300,000 signatures to put a referendum on the ballot, which is what voters will decide in November of, hold on, give the people a say on the maps before we use them. Problem was, this was passed during a special session. And the maps. And so because of that, the deadline to certify that referendum was also primary day. And at 4 o'clock, the referendum had to be certified by 5 o'clock. And if it was, that would mean the maps are not in effect. But at 4 o'clock, Secretary of State Denny Hoskins came out and said, I don't think you can use a referendum on redistricting. It doesn't make sense. The power lies with the state legislature to do so. So I'm not certifying this. And then that kicked off this cascade of further court arguments about, well, you can. That's what was ultimately decided by the Missouri Supreme Court. A referendum can be used to block a mid-decade redistricting effort. And then we found ourselves in the situation here where, okay, we just used these maps on primary day, the 2025 redrawn maps to try to carve up Kansas City and give Republicans an extra seat in Congress. Those were used on primary day. And now it's going to be a different map for the general election in November. So it has a bigger impact out west in Kansas City, especially in the Kansas City metro area and the greater Kansas City area, where if you were in one district, you now could be in one of three districts with how it was carved up. Here locally, the biggest impacts are a little bit in Congressional District 1, which was Wesley Bell and Cori Bush. Not very much, but a little change. The biggest was 2 and 3 locally, in particular in St. Charles County. St. Charles County was previously entirely in Congressional District 3, and now it's, or rather for the primary, some of it was in 2, some of it was in 3, and I believe now, going back to the 2022 maps, it puts it all back in Congressional District 3, I believe. Trying to keep up off the top of my head of which one is included in it, but basically 25% of the voters in St. Charles County voted on a primary election that they will then not get to vote on that general election.
0: Okay. And so then, Denny Hoskins does what he does, and the Democrats are like, hey, that's a foul. Mm-hmm. And the Supreme Court, Kavanaugh, says, yeah, can't do that. And then a Missouri federal judge says, sure you can. And now we're back to that. And then the whole Supreme Court, I guess yesterday, said, no, you can't. So yes. Now we're back to no, you can't.
1: Yes, they said, no, you can't. And then no, you can't, it actually came this morning about a half hour before a contempt hearing before the Missouri Supreme Court, because there was some, and this is where I should have had you with your law degree over my shoulder explaining all this to me. There was a lot of confusion around the two court rulings, the first one from Justice Kavanaugh, which affirmed the Missouri Supreme Court, and then that federal court ruling, because they the federal court ruling said you cannot use any map besides the 2025 map. It didn't outright say use the 2025 map. It just says every other map out of bounds can't use it. Well, the Missouri Supreme Court said you can't use the 2025 map. So if you read it that way, what you're thinking is no maps are allowed. And then we get into the whole crazy what if that stays as it is of, you know, can you even vote? Is Missouri even going to have a congressional election in November? That wound up not being the case. The U.S. Supreme Court paused the temporary restraining order that said don't use anything besides the 2025 maps. And so that gave them clarity of, okay, the only maps that seem to be kosher right now are the 2022 maps from a few years ago, the ones that lean 6-2 in favor of the Republicans instead of 7-1 in favor of the Republicans. So that's what finally, at least I say for now.
0: Yeah.
1: Because I feel like I blinked.
2: Until 10 minutes from now, right?
1: Yeah.
0: But if the Supreme Court in mass said no.
1: Yes.
0: I don't know what else they do.
1: Well, so the way they said no, they just from, and again, this is where I need a law degree to better understand this stuff. My understanding is they stayed the temporary restraining order until there's a hearing on it. Now, I don't know if there's enough time to have that hearing. The military ballots go out on the 18th, so we're talking a little more than a week at this point. And again, those ballots got to be thrown together and constructed as well.
0: Yeah.
1: But with a little more than a week to go, whether or not there's going to be a hearing and a decision from that hearing, I'm not sure on what that timeline looks like. I'm not saying it's not possible. I just don't know.
0: Yeah.
1: So that's where it's one of those where it's like, we think we might finally have some finality to this, some end to this. Secretary Hoskins, not too long ago, about an hour and a half ago, sent out an email to all county level election authorities saying, we're using the 2022 maps. So you hope that's it, but you never know at that federal hearing if there's, you know, if there is a hearing that can get scheduled on time, what happens there, and if there is some other order that comes out and says, nope, got to use the 2025 Missouri first map.
3: Sean, I have a question about the 2025 maps, and I do apologize if we've already addressed this, but it's all so confusing.
0: And can I stop you right there? I'm the one with the law degree from WashU. She's the one you should talk to. I can't tell you how often we're having legal discussions, and she'll say something like, well, MF-er.
3: Well, this is just about the origination of the 2025 map. Everything that I've read just says these are maps that were backed by President Trump. But how did they come to be in the state of Missouri? Like, what was the process as far as implementing that? Is that something that people voted on, or the legislature just said, this is how it's going to be?
1: The legislature said, this is how it's going to be. They convened for a special session called by Governor Mike Kehoe to redistrict the state. And it was, you know, at the request of President Trump, because, again, he wants to have a better chance at maintaining control of Congress with the midterm elections. Like, even, you know, putting aside, you know, what polls say and everything like that, typically your midterm election is not good for an incumbent president. Usually that's when you get some pushback of, you know, you lose a couple seats. And with the slim majority they already had in the House to begin with, Trump wanted everything done to try to maintain that Republican majority. So,
0: which normally I would be against. But now that I know I get $5,000.
1: Yes. After the other $5,000 tariff dividend and the Doge $2,000 checks we're supposed to get as well. So
2: we're going to be rich, man. And,
1: I know.
3: And I mean, is it your understanding that the reason why these maps failed is because, was it just kind of pushed through quickly as far as like, we're just doing this?
1: Not that everyone it was pushed cool through it. Quickly. If anything, it was pushed through late, and that's where they thought, and that's where we're kind of in this time crunch mess that we're in right now. But it wasn't in the regular session this happened. It was in a special session afterwards, so that pushed back the clock. And then again, Secretary Hoskins, you know, his deadline to certify the referendum, it was Election Day. So he took all the time that he was allowed to. Now, he said he was checking every signature up to Election Day. That's what he told me. But at a certain point, you realize, okay, there are enough signatures. Mm-hmm. Or if you really thought, I don't know if the referendum can be used on this, that could have been cleared up sooner. So a lot of this could have been figured out sooner. But essentially, Denny Hoskins and Republicans looked at it, to use a sports analogy, you're up in the fourth quarter, you're just running out the clock. Mm-hmm. And they wanted to prolong any further legal action as long as possible, because the way the ground laid at that moment, the 2025 maps were in effect. And then you saw the inverse on Friday when the Missouri Supreme Court ruled that the 2022 maps have to be used. The 2025 maps cannot be used when Justice Kavanaugh affirmed that as well. Then it kind of flipped the score on its head. It's like when you allow a touchdown with 20 seconds left.
0: Crap.
1: Yeah. All of a sudden, now, you know, there's not enough time to the Monday deadline. And that's when Secretary Hoskins, in his conversation with me on Friday, pulled out for what I heard was the first time. He said the deadline's actually the 19th by federal law. The 8th, I think Monday was just the state, or Tuesday rather. Tuesday was the state deadline for the law. And that I kind of equated, when I was on with Chris and Amy talking about that, to like, you know, the World Cup when 90 minutes hit and all of a sudden you think it's done and then you see like a +8 up in the corner of the little score bug on your TV. And it's like, no, there's actually a couple more minutes left. No, there's actually a couple more days left for us to try to figure this out and see if they could get a ruling on their side. They did briefly get a ruling, at least as it was understood by Secretary Hoskins on his side. Like I said, the way I've come to understand it is that it just read that no map was in effect. But it, as it stands right now, the 2022 map is in effect. Missouri will get a chance to vote on whether that 2025 map takes effect moving forward. No matter what else happens here, no one's arguing about that anymore. Voters, you will get the chance to vote yes or no. We want, moving forward, a 7-1, at least the way it leans, a 7-1 Republican majority map, as opposed to the current 6-2 map. But it will be interesting to see what happens in November, if that's voted down, but also Amendment 3, which would kind of roll back the protection, the abortion access constitutional amendment that was passed just 2 years ago. If that gets rolled back as well, you have to look at Republicans across the state of the losses that have been racked up recently with the two statewide amendments, both about changes to the state constitution and also to how taxes are collected in the state of Missouri. If these two fail as well, you got to look at Missouri Republicans and think, where's the disconnect here between what you're trying to push through and what the Missouri people are clearly saying no to at the end of the day?
0: Mm-hmm. This may be a really dumb thing to say, but it feels like we have a Republican legislature and a much more Democrat population.
1: I have felt that way since I moved to this state to work in radio over 10 years ago now. Ever since I've been here, every time there is a ballot issue where voters can directly weigh in on, you know, thumbs up, thumbs down, this type of issue, the left-leaning policy wins, whether it's right to work, whether it's legalizing marijuana, whether it's raising the minimum wage, abortion access, all across the political spectrum, it tends to lean left more often than not. And then we see Republicans that don't hold those same beliefs get elected. It's something I just haven't been able to understand, but that's a disconnect that, at least in my 10 years here, I know before then, Missouri was a far more left-leaning state. It was a toss-up state. Obama won Missouri one of his two elections, or maybe that was Iowa. I'm working off the top of my head with that one, but you know, it surprised me that at its core, when you put the issue in front of the average Missouri voter, the median voter, they'll vote one way when it comes to the issues and another way when it comes to the politicians and their beliefs on those same exact issues.
0: That's a really fascinating topic.
1: Yes.
0: Because it could be that the Democratic leaning population don't like the Democrat politicians. They prefer the, you know what I mean? It could be so many different things.
1: And I think that is part of it. I think it's some of, you know, people think they like the policies, but then you get all into all the culture war type stuff, and maybe that's what's keeping people away from voting for a Democratic candidate. Is they're worried about maybe, you know, the economic issues and things like that. Maybe those are the issues that they do lean left on, but they don't want everything else that comes with the package as well.
0: Yeah. Excellent work. You guys always do such a nice job. I don't know if you know this, but At least I, when I walk through, always feel like the class clown walking through the calculus class. You know what I mean? Just like
1: I'm definitely not the calculus class. If you saw my math grades in high school, definitely not calculus. Maybe like history or something like that. But
0: that's Sean Malone. Thank you, Sean.
1: Anytime, guys.
0: Tell you guys about John Moriarty at E3 Wealth. John is for everybody, everyone out there who is concerned about their finances, their retirement, who like me aren't very good at it, who like me kind of put their head in the sand and, you know, the best things don't happen for you because you're not aggressively following it. It's a great time to get another person involved. John has a subspecialty of helping people in the same way who have businesses and entrepreneurships. 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

0: 6:24. You know how I get email from listeners who need a ruling? I got one of my favorite ever, but it wasn't asking for a ruling. It was making a statement.
1: Okay. All right.
0: You ready for this? It said, because I'm going from memory, but it's pretty short. Any adult who eats candy outside of Halloween and Christmas needs to grow the F up.
1: I'll fight you on that. I will physically fight you on that.
2: I guess I got some growing up to do.
0: And that's all the person said is a dude. That's all he said.
1: First of all, what's wrong with you?
0: He's a grown up.
3: Yeah.
2: Hey, why don't you like candy?
1: Why are you a stick in the mud? Why you got to stomp on everyone else's dreams?
2: I love candy.
0: Also, I have a follow-up for Wheeler. Earlier today, when you were telling me about the Marilyn Manson Rob Zombie show,
1: yeah,
0: and you said, Dave, you need to grow your hair out because you would look just like Rob Zombie.
1: No, I said so you could be like him.
0: Oh,
1: not okay. To look like him. I mean, there would be you'd have to if you were super hairy.
3: What is the difference?
1: What?
3: What's the difference?
1: Because I think Dave could command the stage the way that he does. That's what I was talking about.
2: Oh, but he can't now because
3: he doesn't
2: have
3: now.
1: Hair. No, I'm just saying it'd be a fun look. It'd be a fun look.
3: Dave, like, if only you were interesting to look at.
1: What I was saying was
0: I'm so
1: that
0: sorry I asked.
1: This guy here has the ability to do what that guy did last night.
0: Because of his hair.
1: No.
2: I was saying
1: you could be him if you had the hair. You can't be Rob Zombie without the hair.
3: Don't worry, Dave. It's not what you thought. It's worse.
1: No. It's a compliment, and you guys just trying to paint me into a corner.
2: Dave, you're so close.
1: All three of you guys, too.
2: You're so close. You're just missing one key component.
1: Man,
0: you got the personality. You got the talent. Damn it, you're bald.
1: No, you can't be Rob Zombie.
4: Don't get me wrong. You're scary. You're real scary.
1: You could be Rob Halford. You can't be Rob Zombie without the hair.
0: Because these guys thought that maybe you thought that I had hair up here.
1: No!
0: And then Rach goes...
1: It wasn't a suggestion.
0: Rach goes, what did he think the wig was for?
1: It wasn't a suggestion. It was an observation that you could pull that off, but you won't look like Rob.
0: Like, look, Hans Wyman, I got a head full of hair, but I'm going to shave it. And you're going to put fake hair and glue it to my forehead.
3: I just can't stop shaving the darn thing.
1: The three of
3: I
1: you guys,
3: love how it feels.
1: You guys go ahead and take a compliment and turn it against me.
3: That's fine. That's all we do.
1: Fine.
0: That's all we do.
3: That's our favorite thing. It's the most fun thing we got going on.
2: To like your girlfriend, like, you know, if you got a boob job, you look so much like Sydney Sweeney. You can really pull it off.
0: Oh, man.
1: Well, I mean, can you look like someone without looking like someone?
3: I thought he was going to tell Dave to get a boob job.
2: No. He just said he wouldn't look like him. He said he could be like him. He's changing the course of the argument entirely.
1: You weren't even there! You weren't even there!
2: I was there when you said what you said just now.
1: Jeez!
2: I remember what I had recalled from 3 minutes ago.
0: I'm going to go get everyone candy.
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11: Our cool front continues to slowly sink to the south and to the east. A mix of clouds and sunshine this afternoon with some scattered showers, a couple of rumbles of thunder in spots. 81 for the high. That's pretty easy to deal with tonight. Partly to mostly cloudy skies, 66. I think any rain is gone. Friday, partly sunny, nothing more than a spot limited thunderstorm at 85. Over the weekend.

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0: 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Man, that was fun. That was a good segment.
1: That's hilarious.
0: Do you guys think Wheeler gets louder when he's right or when he's wrong?
2: Wrong. Absolutely wrong. Unquestionably wrong. Because he's trying to... See, this is a part of his whole thing. I've been around Kevin. Now, he's a master of it. I'm not... This is not a detraction from Kevin. Kevin is the best I've ever seen at it. But I'm starting to learn Kevin's strategies a little bit. I've spent enough time with him now that I'm starting to get a handle on... Not enough to get around them.
0: Sure.
2: But I can spot them when they're happening.
0: Okay.
2: And that's one of them. One of them is the classic getting louder, which is a tried and true. I do the same thing.
0: Yeah. Works about half the time.
3: Yeah, but I also do that when I'm right.
0: That's the conundrum.
3: Yeah, that's my point.
2: It's different.
3: It's the same all the time.
2: It's different.
0: There's a different quality in your voice.
2: Yes.
0: There is. No, you don't think so, but there is.
4: See, I don't know. I'm kind of
3: So how was
4: Wheels.
3: I wrong in that last
4: He's
3: thing?
4: He's always loud. Well, you did change the point of your argument entirely.
3: Yeah, but I pay a compliment to someone and it turns out I was taking a shot at him. How does that work?
4: No, you weren't taking a shot. We were just being how we always are.
3: I know,
4: which
3: that's
4: is
3: why
4: terrible.
3: It was funny. Well, that was all. The loud last segment was for effect for funny because it was funny.
2: There's also there's the twisting of the narratives, right? There's the seamless entwining of the roots, right, that Kevin is so masterful at, where he changes, he doesn't just move the goalposts as we often say, he moves them, then moves them back the other way really fast, and then like throws them like a spear far back in the other direction again. Like he moves them so fast, you don't even notice it's happening.
3: See, that's happening in your head. Those goalposts aren't moving. You're just confused.
0: Dave Hines says,
2: here we go.
0: Dave Hines says, wrong Kevin is far louder than correct Kevin.
3: Oh.
0: That being said, I would like to hear a similar breakdown on Andrew from Kevin.
3: Oh, I think it's the same.
0: You guys are similar guys?
3: Well, I think, yeah, we both go loud when we argue. I honestly don't think there's a difference between being correct or being incorrect, because in the moment, I'm not thinking, I'm incorrect, so I'll get loud.
0: Andrew's,
3: you believe you're correct, so you're just arguing. So

0: That is just the nature of my arguing.
1: Andrew's more frightening to me when he gets loud because you don't live your life loud.
0: Right, right. It's a little bit less jarring because I'm always loud.
2: I can get a little defensive at times, mainly because my worst fear is being accused of something that I didn't do, and I can't convince, like, the police or whatever that I didn't do it, right?
1: You and Ranji and Amy have the same fear.
0: Yeah, same fear.
2: Yeah, I have a very similar thing where, like, I don't know what to do when someone comes to me and is like, I think you did this, and I didn't do it, and I don't know how to convince them.
3: How often does that happen?
0: Yeah, when does it happen?
2: Basically not ever as an adult, but it happened multiple times when I was, like, a kid or a teenager or whatever. And, like, my parents would be wrong about something, and they'd come to me and accuse me of it, and I wouldn't know how to convince them that I didn't do the thing.
0: Because you were a
2: kid! Rachel makes a good point. This really hasn't happened as an adult.
0: What? It's kind of like Ranji's big boat and a little boat. When's he ever been in a little boat next to a big boat?
2: Yeah. No police or otherwise have ever come to me and is like, we think you're guilty. And I'm like, but I'm not!
1: Why'd you kill JonBenet? You're like, I didn't,
4: but I don't know how to prove it.
3: I swear it was. I did not steal the Declaration of Independence. That was Nick Cage.
2: I just took a little bit of treasure out of that thing that he found. I just went with him.
3: Also, Andrew does not, quote, live his life quiet.
2: I wasn't going to say anything, but I...
1: I don't even know where that came from.
3: Yeah, I don't know what you're talking about right there, but I had to address that.
1: Yeah, that was right up there with, if you had hair, you'd look like Rob Zombie.
2: I was like, oh, I do? That's nice.
3: No, I didn't think I did.
1: Andrew's known for being very passive and quiet.
3: It's not about, like, correct versus incorrect. It's just, like, if he gets excited, he gets louder.
2: Yes, right. That is correct. The more ramped up I get about something, whether I'm happy or sad or mad or whatever, my volume starts to go up as I become more animated.
1: Because the only time we really see you guys in your office is at lunch. How often are you some level of yelling at each other?
0: It's not very common.
2: It's not that common.
0: We're more likely to be talking about video games or something stupid.
2: Yeah, we don't get pitted against each other as much in the office,
0: you guys,
2: right?
0: You guys do that to us.
3: We're the toxic ones.
0: Yeah, you guys are the problem.
3: I'm not going to argue.
0: Andrew and I are totally fine.
1: Because that goalpost.
2: Like, we might be yelling at each other, but it's not. It's agreeing yelling.
0: Right. We're on the same page.
2: It's just hooting and hollering back and forth.
0: I can't believe it, man. They blew it in that section of the Bond game. What the hell?
3: I'm not even going to argue that I'm not toxic because, as Kevin just pointed out, I was not there for the wig for the hair conversation. And I'm like, well, you said. I was not there for it.
0: I think Dave was scrolling on his phone and missed part of that compliment.
1: No,
0: I was talking about yeah,
2: the
0: man,
2: hits keep coming.
1: No, it's my fault.
0: I said, Rob Zombie. I was complimenting Rob Zombie. Like, man, he owns the stage. He can move. He's like, he moves great. He's like 60. And I said, Dave, if you just had that hair, you could do what he did last night and be Rob Zombie. Complimenting that you move like he does, and I was complimenting the way that he runs a stage, and yet that somehow turned into,
2: and yet,
0: if I wasn't bald, I could be a star.
1: I'm still hearing it the same way.
2: It's because you be on that phone, Dave.
1: Because
2: don't you understand?
1: I don't see the difference between what you said to me, or if you said the same thing to Rach, but it was the boob job thing.
0: This, because you're talking about an appearance. I'm just saying you could have been Rob Zombie last night because you move and handle yourself well. Like he does.
3: They could have put Dave on stage.
0: You could have been a doppelganger if you had the hair and the beard.
3: I get what he's saying now.
1: So I could have taken his place seamlessly.
0: That's what I was saying.
1: Had I been dressed like him.
0: I must not have said it very well.
1: Because what I'm hearing is the only thing that stands between you and controlling a stage is that bald-ass head of yours.
0: No!
3: It's just such a shame.
0: But
3: don't have any hair.
0: Leave it to this room, man. Seek the insult in the compliment.
1: Again. He's going again.
0: You're going to seek the insult in a compliment. Let's go.
2: Oh, let's go.
1: No,
0: Dave, you could be a rock star. Whoa,
1: no,
0: what are you saying?
1: No. I seek the compliment in the negative. I'm trying desperately to be Rob Zombie.
3: Okay, Kevin is not totally wrong here. Like. What are you trying to say?
0: What are you saying? Seems like the analogy you're making is like if I said the only way to be beautiful would be if you looked like Sydney Sweeney. That would be a different thing than saying...
2: Yeah, but you really think that. You say that all the time.
0: But you can't be Sydney Sweeney without...
1: If, for example...
0: Looking like Sydney Sweeney. You cannot be that person if you don't have the look about them.
2: What look specifically?
1: Her eyes.
0: Blonde hair.
3: Did you guys see her new sports photo shoot?
2: Yeah, I'm really terrified of this commercial because I feel like I'm going to have to see it a million times while watching
3: that's,
2: like football yes. with my
0: like
2: family.
0: I'm going to have to look yes. it up 6 million times.
1: Here I go again.
2: I feel like I'm just never going to get tired of this commercial.
0: I can't believe I just watched that commercial again.
1: She's still naked.
0: Wait,
2: I better watch it again to make sure I'm really mad.
0: For a sports thing?
3: Yeah, she did like a naked photo shoot with a bunch of like sports balls.
2: You got to wheel it back now, like you don't know.
1: Like she's setting.
0: I didn't see this.
1: She's
0: this
1: setting
0: a big...
1: on a basketball rim, covering her boobs with footballs. I think, ironically.
2: Yeah, and other parts with the net.
1: Yeah,
3: I think she had the basketball for the basketball one, and did then she had football for the football one. She has a tennis one.
2: I'm just going to have to watch it again. I feel like I'm getting the details wrong.
3: We got to get this one right.
0: Andrew, you should search it out. And
2: you're going to need to watch
0: it
2: a few times. I'll submit a book report.
3: But I'll be honest. I had a moment of like, there she goes again. She's naked again.
2: Me too.
3: But then I thought, well, this is what she does. Like, what am I expecting? to read one of William Shakespeare's sonnets, like that's not what she does.
2: I guess we're not. Have we ever really seen this? At least in the last like 2 decades of an actress who is very pretty and has a certain phenotype to her. Who is like?
0: That's one way to put it.
2: 100% like, nah, I'm going for it. You will never see me with clothes on, even in a commercial. I'm getting my boobs out. Like it's just
3: not to the level of actress because there's like
0: a lot of pop stars.
3: Yeah,
0: Madonna did it,
3: and like models,
0: 40 years ago.
2: Pop stars, models for sure, but like a mainstream actress who's like an A-list actress in a lot of different movies and TV shows.
3: Yeah,
2: who's just like, and you will never see me. With clothes on, ever.
1: I gotta tell you, if for whatever effed up reason the world decided they really wanted to see me naked and they couldn't get enough of me on FanDuel ads, I'm not saying no.
0: I know, I mean, I'm the same way.
3: I had the same thought. I'm like, am I really judging her for this? She probably made at least $10 million off this ad. I mean, maybe not at least, but she made a lot of money to do that. Like, and I can't be over here like, she's just blah, blah, blah. Well, she has what the people want. That's why they're hiring her.
0: In reality, vast majority, this is certainly not all true, but vast majority of people that are in Hollywood, men and women, are there because of how they look. At least in part. They may have talent, too.
1: Dave Hines has gotten a car and he's driving here right now.
2: I call it Holly weird. That's what I call it.
1: It's a town full of Steve Buscemi's, I'm telling you. By the way, I kind of knew this, but with 9/11 being tomorrow, I'm getting a lot of 9/11 content. And in the mid-90s, Steve Buscemi was a New York firefighter. And then he left to pursue acting. And the day of 9/11, he came back and volunteered and spent 3 weeks on the pile.
0: Yeah.
1: That's pretty damn cool. Pretty neat.
0: Yeah. Makes me like him more.
1: And helped to carry Donald Trump off that pot.
0: From a few miles away.
1: He was one of those big, sexy firemen. We just had Stewie from Stewart's American Mortgage on the show about an hour ago. And I thought it was a really good segment. He explained the difference between the interest rates that the Fed set and the interest rates you're going to get on a mortgage. He explained the difference between APR and the interest rate. I think the big thing, the point he made today, which is one of the things I love about Stewie, is he said most loan officers and most mortgage people don't even understand this. And they certainly aren't going to take the time to delve into your individual situation to help you figure out what the best move is. And he gave several examples, people who had very low mortgage rates, but they had compiled a bunch of debt, tens of thousands or more, and their lifestyle was really suffering. And he was able to show how, hey, look, here's the way to do it and to get back on your feet, so forth and so on. So any new mortgage, you're going to pay 1% less than you should for the first year. So you qualify for a 6.5, you're going to pay a 5.5. Stewie and other mortgage people are very hopeful. 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They don't have any crystal ball, but they're hopeful that within that amount of time, maybe the war ends and things get back to normal and they lower the interest rates. You can do a refinancing, the whole bit. Whatever your situation, whatever your question is, reach out to Stewie. I'm going to give you his cell phone, 314-324-4440. Text him right now. He'll get right back to you. 314-324-4440, NMLS 226715.
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0: For the hour, we have Ricky Horton coming up at 3:20. Danny Wexelman is going to join us at 4 p.m. So lots of stuff going on. This is just in my show prep. I'm not sure who put it out. I guess it's from Reddit. Things that, you know, every now and then I'll say, like, I just figured out today that X is true.
1: Mm-hmm.
0: That kind of thing. And these are things that people didn't understand. A lot of people didn't understand that penguins are birds. Apparently, they thought they were fish.
2: What?
0: Yeah.
2: Huh?
0: Yeah.
1: That's because they swim?
0: Yes, I guess so.
2: Huh?
0: A lot of people had no idea that chicken tenders are short for chicken tenderloins. I don't think I knew that. I could have figured it out.
1: It makes perfect sense now that you know.
0: Yeah.
3: Yeah. Then what's chicken finger short for?
4: That's from their fingers.
1: Long, meaty fingers.
0: Ponies are not baby horses. Ponies are their own type of horse, and a baby horse is called a foal.
1: Yeah.
0: I'm not sure I knew that.
1: Ugh, come on. Horse girls know this.
0: Okay.
1: From a young age.
0: Never been a horse girl.
3: I know. I guess I thought a pony was a baby. I mean, I knew a foal was a baby horse, but I thought a pony was also a baby horse.
1: There's this little girl on TikTok. She's 3 years old, and she has a pony, and she speaks in a British accent, and she's really cute.
3: Is she British, or does she speak in a British accent?
1: She's British. She's okay. British. And she's just so, like, adult. She's like, all right, my boy Jack. I think Jack's the name of the pony.
2: It's my pony.
1: And she, like, rides around, and she asks, like, very intelligent questions. And, I mean, I'm kind of against putting your three-year-old on TikTok for the masses, but she's really cute.
3: Or putting the three-year-old on a pony, that seems dangerous.
1: Oh, she falls off the pony all the time, but she knows just how to get right back up. She's a very empowered three-year-old.
0: Get this. Charlie's Angel star Tanya Roberts and her husband back in the day were swingers, and co-star Jacqueline Smith said that they once tried to get her into a threesome, but she politely declined. All I could think is, if 14-year-old Dave had heard this, I would have died. I would have fallen dead.
1: I did think of you as soon as I saw the headline.
3: I also did. I was bringing it to you. Like, oh, you're going to.
2: Dave, like, did what?
3: You love this.
0: I would have. I would have been in Spencer's Gifts.
2: I am dead.
0: Looking at a Farrah Fawcett poster, and someone said, like, you know, those two chicks hook up. I'd just be like, dead.
2: Dead. I have died. I am deceased. Bury me on a hill.
0: Boy. According to science, the most universally liked scent is lime.
2: All right.
0: More people like lime than anything else.
1: Interesting.
2: Yeah. Mm-hmm. Citrus in general, I think, is a good. I hate smells generally, but those are okay ones.
0: You hate smells?
2: I'm not a big fan of a lot of smelly stuff.
1: Remember, he doesn't like Bath & Body Works.
2: Yeah, I can't even go in those stores. I can't. The candle stores, they like choke me.
0: Okay. Girl Scouts coming out with a dog treat this year.
3: Yum.
0: Not right. Sure how that'll be different from their cookies, but
2: will it also cost $2,700?
3: You're both just trying to get your licks in. Those cookies are perfect.
2: I joke about it and I buy them every year.
3: I buy them every year. It's my favorite part of the year.
1: Yeah,
2: they're getting kind of
1: sale?
2: Expensive, man.
3: It's springtime, right?
2: Like, we gotta stop this inflation of those. Somebody call the president. Get on that.
1: Evidence? No, I'm just going to talk to an individual Girl Scout. I'm going to be like, what's
2: negotiate.
1: Up with this? Why are your prices so high?
2: You're going to go to the table outside of like a Deer Burks and negotiate.
1: I'm
2: like,
1: haggling.
2: I'll give you $10, but $20 is just too far.
0: I think I'm so bitter about the Girl Scouts because when Phoebe was a scout, she never sold one GD cookie.
2: You did it.
0: I bought them all.
3: Yeah.
1: How is that the Girl Scouts?
2: Did you just buy them?
0: Yes.
2: You didn't even do the thing where you just like bothered everybody?
0: No. God, no. No, I'm just like.
2: He's like, how many? All right, we'll take 100.
0: How many
2: 100.
0: Do you need to sell? 100, like 100 fine.
3: Boxes, yeah. So. Did you use like fake names or did it just say one name on the list?
2: Check.
0: Yeah, no, it was just like Dave Glover, 80 boxes.
3: 300 boxes.
0: Yeah, I'm big on holding grudges against people who didn't deserve it. mealtime habit is causing friction between couples. Couples who eat at different speeds are having trouble.
2: Really?
0: Yeah. You think you moderate over time?
2: I don't know.
0: You slow down, she speeds up.
2: I don't know. It's a good question.
3: I think you maybe just stop
0: caring.
3: Yeah, he stopped caring. So
2: I say, I don't know that I've ever even tracked it.
0: Eat at your own speed.
2: Yeah.
0: And
2: yeah. But you're almost always, unless you're at a restaurant, you're always, you got a show on or something while you're eating, something like that.
0: Who's more annoying in general, the fast eater or the slow eater?
1: I got to go slow.
2: I think I'm on the slow eater team, not on purpose, just because I can't stop talking in between eating. So
3: I have the same problem.
2: It extends the thing.
3: Yeah. If I'm talking while I'm eating, I'm eating very slowly.
2: Yeah. It's not a choice to eat slowly, but it's, you know, when you have to get the words out, it's going to take the time that you can't be chewing on food.
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2: All right, guys, we are in football season, and FanDuel Sportsbook, which is the official sportsbook of KMLX, is doing their best to bring us a lot of extra fun during football season. 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
0: Tell you guys about my good friend Susan L. Ward, and it's kind of like Dr. Corey Solomon. In addition to being a fantastic divorce attorney, she's a really cool person. And why does that matter? Why does it matter that I'm friends with her? Why does it matter that she's cool? 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You want someone who you can talk to. You want someone who you can confide in. You want someone who you can be real with. 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You can talk to Susan. You can tell her anything you want to tell her. Everything is private. And of course, she's going to do whatever she can to get you the very best deal that she possibly can. By all means, talk to a priest, talk to a pastor, talk to a best friend, but talk to a very good divorce attorney before you do anything. 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
11: At 3 o'clock, downtown at the Arch, it is 80 degrees under a cloudy sky. Feels like 81.
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11: The afternoon contempt hearing into the actions of Missouri Secretary of State Denny Hoskins brings a new chapter in the saga over which maps Missourians will use to vote this November. Let's go live to the newsroom. KMOX's Sean Malone has been following this story. And Sean, what does this latest chapter entail?
12: Yeah, Michael, attorney Chuck Hatfield is representing the group People Not Politicians and says shortly before that afternoon contempt hearing, the U.S. Court of Appeals made an announcement.
13: During the break, the United States Appellate Court for the Eighth Circuit has ordered a briefing schedule on the Von Guan's appeal of the temporary restraining order.
12: Now, that temporary restraining order is from Robert Onder's lawsuit, which told Secretary Hoskins to use no map besides the 2025 map, conflicting with the Missouri Supreme Court's order. Arguments are scheduled for the 17th. Meanwhile, in that contempt hearing, Hoskins was found to be in contempt of the court. However, he purged that contempt by directing election authorities to use the 2022 map. Live in the newsroom, Sean Malone, KMOX News.
11: Two U.S. senators fared better than all other candidates in a new poll of Missouri voters.
14: According to a new poll, U.S. Missouri Senators Josh Hawley and Eric Schmidt are the only two candidates with higher ratings of approval than disapproval. Stephen Rogers, professor of political science at St. Louis University and director of the SLU YouGov poll, explains all the other candidates are underwater, including the U.S. Supreme Court, President Trump, and Governor Kehoe.
15: Hawley is at 47% approve, 44% disapprove, and then Schmidt is at 44% approve, 41% disapprove. This is still a 6% decline from what they were approved of in February.
14: Jade Aubrey, KMOX News.
16: ABC News, I'm Wayne Cabot. Today, another court blocked President Trump from implementing changes to the mail-in ballot so close to the election, but the Supreme Court may get the final say. Today, the High Court told Missouri, use the old congressional maps in November, not the ones the Republicans drafted after President Trump told them to. Different story for Alabama, where the Supreme Court ruled that they can use the Republican map. If Republicans do manage to win both houses, President Trump promises to send $5,000 dividends, as he calls it, to all Americans 18+. Representative Robert Garcia of California is among Democrats saying,
17: there's no one in the country that thinks somehow this new dividend is actually going to happen. What the American people want is the president to actually focus on lowering their costs of gas, groceries, and expand health care.
16: Anthropic says China, Russia, and Yemen tried to use its AI for missiles, drones, and bombs, but the attempts were stopped. This is ABC News.
11: And from the Sponsored More Business Desk, a U.S. Senate subcommittee is launching an investigation into OpenAI after an internal test allegedly went rogue this summer. In a letter to CEO Sam Altman, Missouri Senator Josh Hawley says more than 1,200 artificial intelligence agents broke out of a testing environment in July and launched a coordinated cyber attack against a machine learning platform. The Missouri Republican says the AI models were actively trying to cheat on their own safety evaluations and cover their tracks. Hawley is demanding OpenAI turn over internal documents related to the breach by October 1st. Let's get an update now. The St. Louis Business Index. We take you to Stiefel. Here is Scott Bedell. Scott.
18: Thank you, Michael. Hello, everyone. Higher inflation numbers from a report by the government led to higher interest rates and lower stock prices across the board today. The Dow Jones Industrial Average dropped another 316 points, or 0.6% to 52,064. The Standard & Poor's 500 down 0.6% at 7,591, while NASDAQ slid 0.2%, finishing at 26,081. Closer to home, the Bloomberg St. Louis Stock Index was not spared, as it lost 0.6% at 1,651. A couple St. Louis stocks moving higher. Bunge Global gained 0.9% at $124.59. Centene up a little bit more than 2% at $65.40. On the downside, Stifel Financial slipped 1.2% at $79.69. Boeing fell 0.75% at $204.80. And finally, ESCO Technology lost 3.5% to finish at $267.26. 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
19: Looking for a mix of clouds and sunshine as we go through the afternoon. Still a couple of scattered showers, a rumble of thunder here and there. Temperature's pretty easy to take, 81. Tonight, partly to mostly cloudy, 66 for the overnight low, the front settling to our south. Friday, partly sunny, nothing more than a limited spot thunderstorm, 85. And over the weekend, Saturday and Sunday, partly sunny. Each day could bring a spot thunderstorm, but very limited. A lot of dry time over the weekend, and each day about 88. From the Saliga Heating and Cooling Weather Center, I'm meteorologist Dave Murray on 104.1 FM. KMOX.
11: 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It's a cloudy sky downtown at the Arch. Right now, 80 feels like 81. I'm Michael Calhoun, KMOX News.
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0: past 3:06. Janelle's here with us. You can follow her on social media under Holy L. Okay, before we start talking about what we've seen and reviews and stuff,
1: sure.
0: Something woke me up last night to the point that I reminded myself in my phone. The Truman Show.
1: Okay.
0: Okay. Mm-hmm. We're all familiar with The Truman Show, right?
1: Correct.
0: Mm-hmm. Spoilers. Okay. Did he grew up in a town and went to kindergarten all the way through high school with the same kids, mostly the same kids. So are they telling us that they hired kindergarten actors who kept the bit going and never said, like, it's all that, you know what I mean? Like,
1: it's the suspension of disbelief that you have to buy into when you watch a movie.
0: Yeah, it just
1: you
0: never hit
1: you're not
0: me.
1: Supposed to...
0: It never hit me till last night. Like, yeah. That's a pretty big putt.
1: Why did it hit you?
0: Because I saw a TikTok of he and his best friend, and his friend goes, remember in second grade when this and this? I'm like, so you were just an actor in second grade and you were able to pull that off?
1: I think it's one of those things that every movie has that where if you watch it enough, you start to wonder, well, that doesn't make it. So it's like,
0: so more of a fable.
1: Yeah. Okay. It's one of those, again, it's, you just have to, not every movie is going to have sound logic that you can't poke, massive 30,000 holes in. Every movie has it. It's some, even my favorite movies, like a lot of times, if it's my favorite movie and I've watched it over and over and over again, sometimes I have to stop myself from watching it more and more because then I'll start to pick it apart.
0: Yeah.
1: And I'm like, you enjoy it for a reason.
0: The Netflix thing we've talked about.
1: Sure.
0: That you have to describe what's going on three times.
1: Yes.
0: That ruined Whisper Man for me because it was just so like, are you kidding me?
1: They do it throughout the entire movie. It's everything is explained. Like nothing is subtext. It is all... This is your mom has died. We know we are grieving. It's everything is, you don't have to infer. It's the, all your thinking, all your media literacy is, you can turn it off completely and just be like, oh, this movie's just going to spoon feed it to me.
0: Yeah.
1: Yeah. Which is why, again, with literacy rates and combined with media literacy, that's the reason, like, when we went back and we were talking about Lantern, the episode 3. Did you ever watch it?
0: No, I haven't caught it. Okay. Did you watch it?
2: I haven't seen it yet.
1: Okay. So, yeah, about that, about the controversy over that, and it was just, okay, but that's because you need everything spelled out for you. You need somebody to come and say, she is a terrible mother. They are doing terrible things because you need that fed to you. You don't understand that it's like, no, not everything has to be spelled out. It shouldn't have to. You should be able to do this on your own.
0: Yeah. I liked what you said last time, because I haven't seen the episode, but I've seen enough TikToks on it to kind of get the gist. But when you said, like, the character of the mother, when she says the whole, like, you know, privilege thing,
1: sure,
0: doesn't mean it just means that's what that character thinks.
1: It means it was her opinion at that given time, given her experience. At no point, like I said, at no point in the show does the Green Lantern Corps say, hey, you know what?
0: Let's get a white guy.
1: Yeah, we're going to get a white guy and we're going to make sure that he, you know, the reason he doesn't have any fear is because he's had it pretty easy. And that's the reason we're going to go for the easy shot. That's never said. And if that was said, then yeah, people would have every right to be like, this doesn't seem right. But she says it. That's her opinion. And it's like in every movie, if a character says something, it is that character's opinion. It is their statement of what they're going through at that particular time. You don't have to agree with it, but you don't have to be like, oh, this is what they're trying to say is society on hold. No, they're not. That's just that one character.
2: Hmm. When did people start missing the plot? Not being able to keep
0: when
2: up.
0: They these things are related.
1: When they can't, you look at attention spans. Attention spans have dropped. So if you can't sit and you can't get off your phone to watch

0: a 2-hour movie anymore, then you're like, and you look up and somebody's saying something and you've missed all the context before that. Yeah, I mean, they just, you need, that's the reason Netflix and the, like we were talking about, the streaming services, they do speed, like The Rip. They go over that plot 4 or 5 times during that movie. They just talk about it over and over again, and they reintroduce the same things, and they say it because they've even said their model is, we know people are going to be on their phones, and they need the plot explained to them 3 or 4 times, 5 or 6 times, because at one of those points, they're going to pick it up.
1: It's funny because The Rip was my first experience at that.
0: Right.
1: And I didn't know any of this existed. And they kept telling me what was going on so much that I thought, well, I know that's not what's going on. They're setting me up for an M. Night Shyamalan kind of thing.
2: Right, right.
1: And sure enough, that's what was going on.
0: That was what was going on. Yeah, it's because they're counting on you not paying attention anymore. And that's so sad that we now have to cater to a population that can't focus for any amount of time anymore. And that we've had to dumb down movies because... Well, in order to get the whole population to watch them, well, I need, you know, so-and-so to, I need to reintroduce the plot when they happen to look up from their phone. And it's just like, oh, it becomes noticeable once you start watching a movie and you watch it all the way through and you don't pick up your phone. You're just like, yeah, I got it.
1: I know that there have been a lot of comparisons to the movie Idiocracy, but it really holds up, you know. It's a bit frightening.
0: Well, I think they kept reposting the clip from when Terry Crews's character, I guess, is offering money when he's running for, you know, and that's, you know, what happened last night. So yeah, no, we're going right down that path. I think it started with my generation and younger not reading to your kids, not making sure that it was an important thing to do. And this is where we're at now. We have a dumber and dumber, dumber generation, and people just don't find any value in increasing their intelligence. And it's terrifying because it's like, yikes.
1: Yeah. Separate from this, I had the story that the reading rates, aptitude, literacy are at an all-time low.
0: Yeah. I think we've fallen to 13th as far as the world goes. And it's like, good job. But again, I'm one of those people that is like, I read to my kids, but I know people my age who didn't read to their kids. And you're like, I can't put it on the kids' fault for not knowing how to pick up a book and scroll through it and read through it. But I read to my kids. I enjoyed it. I still read. I encourage my kids every time they come home from college. One of the places I always take them is Barnes & Noble, and it's always, I'll buy you a book, any book, don't care, just read. Because I always tell them, listen, one of these days, reading is going to make you one of the elites.
1: Yeah.
0: I mean, and it's like, just keep reading, please.
2: We also erase checks and balances. Because if you can't read at a certain level, you shouldn't be able to advance in school. But we allow it. We're just like, we got to move them through. We don't want anybody to feel bad.
0: Yeah, well, that's true, but I mean...
2: You didn't pass the course. You can't do the task that you're being assigned to do, so you don't get to move to the next task.
0: Eventually, you're going to have teachers that don't read, too, if the generation's coming up. So, I mean, like, it's going to get worse and worse and worse, but, you know, it's scary because, like I said, it's taking art now. You're taking an art form that I enjoy, and you're dumbing it down so people can consume it.
1: Real quick, we have to take a break because Ricky Horton's coming up. Are we selling less books now?
0: No, Barnes & Noble's like opening a bunch of books. 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They're wanting copies of physical books. 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
1: Let me tell you guys about Dr. Corey Solman, my orthopedic surgeon. 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
1: When I'm out walking, welcome back, guys. GGS on KMOX. I'm going to talk to your pal, Ricky Horton, who I believe is either on the course or just heading back from the course. Rick, how'd it go today?
2: Yeah, you got me right. I'm just headed back from wonderful Whitmore Country Club, and I played in the Cardinals Care Golf Tournament, and we had a blast. I had to leave because I literally, since we got back so late last night, I got a few things to get done, but we finished, we might have finished in the top three. I'm kind of anxious to hear about that. It was, I played with our friends from Focal Point, who of course are helping us with every broken bat that we have during the season. They're planting trees for that, so it was kind of a good all-around day.
1: Very nice. Very nice. Rick, before we get into the horribleness of the Giants and what happened last night, I want to make sure if we do anything this segment, let's talk about the 2006 team, which will be honored this weekend. And you and Wheels, just take it over, man.
2: Well, let me start by saying that a bunch of those guys were at this golf tournament today.
1: Nice.
2: I mean, I saw guys, not just the kind of the normal cast of characters that you think of from that 2016, but I saw John Gall. I saw John Rodriguez.
3: Wow.
2: I saw Gary Bennett. I mean, there's a whole bunch of people. And all I could tell each one of them, because I've been through some of these moments myself with both the Cardinals and the Dodgers, is just to enjoy every minute of this weekend and this connection. And I think they are. I mean, I really do. It's a very special thing for them to kind of reconnect and think about that year, Wheels, that was so important. I mean, such a great year for Cardinal baseball in 2006.
3: Yeah, that was the first Cardinals team I covered. I moved to town 20 years ago this month. So literally August

0: of 2006 is when I got here, and you jumped right in, Ricky, and from afar as a baseball guy, you knew, you could see this was a better team than its record. But they had many guys, like Jim Edmonds probably, I think, missed, what, a third of the season, and there are a bunch of other guys in and out of the lineup. David Eckstein missed time.
1: David Eckstein was hurt, Eckstein was hurt for a long time, and that's why their record was kind of pedestrian up until towards the end when they just kind of lit on fire, and really during the playoffs, obviously. But, you know, they also got really good production from guys that, again, not the normal cast of characters. Randy Flores was so good in the bullpen. In fact, the game that Adam Wainwright won, striking out Carlos Beltran, the winning pitcher in that game was Randy Flores out of the pen.
0: Yeah.
1: Josh Kinney did a great job down the stretch in the Cardinals' pen. I mean, there's just so many guys that contributed that, you know, that's what a team does.
0: And it's fun to kind of think back about, like, the things that were going on, and especially in the postseason, right? Because that was kind of it for Mark Mulder, right? Coming into the year was going to be a part of things, but had a lot of arm problems and, you know, didn't go well in performance. And a whole bunch of guys in the rotation specifically who didn't pitch that well in the regular season were all money in the postseason, you know, from Jeff Weaver to Anthony Reyes to Anthony Reyes really struggled in the regular season, but in the postseason, he won some of their biggest games.
1: Yeah, both those guys, by the way, at the golf tournament today, they'll be part of the festivities. Cool. I hadn't seen Jeff Weaver in a long time. Anthony Reyes has come back a couple of times, and Reyes, of course, a great story. He's a firefighter in Los Angeles and has been, unfortunately, very busy the last 5 years. But that game that he pitched against Detroit, you know, he found out a couple of days before. He wasn't sure. He was telling us recently, wasn't sure he was going to be on the roster. And then they said, oh, yeah, you're on the roster, and you're starting opening the first game of the World Series. I mean, but, man, did he absolutely deliver? I mean, in a big way.
0: And so much of that, too, like, you know, Adam, we all remember it, right? Adam Wainwright closing everything out, all the big moments, the curveball on Beltran, you know, the World Series. And that might not have gone that way if Jason Isringhausen hadn't been hurt. And, you know, one of the interesting things was he was pitching hurt a lot that year. And some of the results in the second half were pretty shaky, and that's why the change ended up happening and obviously getting it down. And everybody felt bad for him because it wasn't his fault. He was hurt, but he was trying to gut it out.
1: Yeah, you know, I remember kind of being a little bit mad myself. It was the first time. I wasn't mad at him. I was mad because of I don't know if we were in the early part of social media or what was going on, but there was, I mean, there were boos at Busch Stadium for Izzy, and it just turned my stomach because there's a guy that's pitching hurt because he's the best option. You know, that's always the case, and you can translate that into what we saw in San Francisco and people saying, well, you shouldn't use this guy in the ninth inning. Well, the natural question is, then who? I mean, somebody's got to do it, and Izzy was far and away the best prepared to pitch in the ninth inning until Wainwright was ready, and then he became that guy. But, you know, you know in the clubhouse when a guy's not ready, and then you know when he's ready. And, you know, so Izzy kind of fell on the sword a little bit that year with his injury, and people say, well, why are you playing when you're hurt? Well, you're playing when you're hurt because you're a gamer. That's why. I mean, that's a positive thing to me, not a negative.
2: So let's switch to this year. And I'm going to ask you guys, given what the assignment was, what the purpose of this season was, give me a letter grade or a percentage, however you want to do it. How did we do assessing what we have and don't have?
1: Well, I'm probably going to get a lot of the Homer emails, cards, and letters after what I say, but I think they get an A for what they said they were going to do. And I think the problem is, once they said that what we were going to do, once we outkicked that coverage, now we wanted something else. But they kind of stayed with the, look, we're about developing. We're about finding out about players. We're going to find out about Jordan Walker. Well, that's an A+, actually. They found out about him, and they gave him the runway, and he succeeded. You know, we're going to give other guys a chance to play. We're going to let Weatherholt hitting that leadoff spot. Well, that was a pretty good idea, too. And so I feel like they've not rushed guys too soon. Bernal would be that guy. And they've kind of been slow to get guys up as well. They gave Jimmy Crooks a shot. He's got some things to learn. But the point is, I think they've handled kind of the transfer from minor league to big leagues, and Kevin, in my mind, pretty well. And I'd give him an A for that.
0: Yeah, I think I would separate it slightly on two different things because I agree with Ricky, big picture. Like, if I were going to say the on-field grade, I'd probably go B because it's better than expected. And you know, they're already past the Vegas win total for the beginning of the year. So they've already passed that with what, 15, 18 games left.
1: It was 66, right? And they were already
0: 69 and a half. 69 and a half, I think, was the number.
1: Right. So they've already beat that. That's right. So give them a B, and then what about the rest?
0: But the big picture, I think it's an A, because maybe even an A plus if you're going to look at the future. Because what have you found? Like you said, you found a slugger in Jordan Walker that you didn't have a year ago because he took a step forward. JJ's proven that the hype was real. Joshua Baez is a 40 homer player. I mean, combined majors and minors, but he's got 41 home runs with two and a half weeks left in the season. You found out that Reynaldo Rodriguez is a different kind of guy. I mean, he's 19, destroying double A. Yep. All the big arms are coming. Liam Doyle is close to going to triple A. Tanner Franklin is at double A. Gerangelo Sanchez is at triple A. Brandon Clark's now at double A. All these guys that throw 100, like, because if you're going to take the term advancing towards contention, to me, that's an A because of what you've done developing players and what you found out at the major league level. But, you know, it's not automatic because prospects are prospects, but you can't do better than knowing what you know at the moment.
1: And I think some of that's going to reach back to Mo, too, which I'm really glad about. I mean, it's Mo and I'm setting the stage because I think when we see Jesus Baez, now I think he was under Mo's watch. Baez from the Mets for Helsley, you know, where do we see that guy? I mean, his numbers are ridiculous, and he's a shortstop hitting 30 home runs. I mean, that's pretty impressive.
0: Yep.
1: And then you've got Tecoa Roby, which is kind of, you know, right around the end of that time too. I mean, there's going to be a few more guys coming too that we're going to be very happy about.
2: All right, buddy. I have my last charity game of the year tomorrow, so I'll see you in the booth. Have a great day off, and let's get out on the course.
1: I'll see you in the booth. You bet. Thanks,
2: all right, buddy.
1: See ya, man. See ya.
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6: Well, it's not bad this afternoon. Of course, it's not raining and it's cloudy, so you don't have the sun in your eyes. So that's about as good as you can hope for, I think, as far as road conditions go. And westbound 70 looks pretty good all the way out to get to A out to 61. It's just a little bit busy. Westbound 64 right now from the Kings Highway area out to by Clayton Skinker. West of Lindbergh to Ballas, it's slow. And then it's just slow, not jammed like it normally is, but just slow west of Lake St. Louis Boulevard out to 70. Southbound 270 from 64 through Manchester is busy. After that, good down to 55. We had an incident. Westbound 44 at Lindbergh, they cleared it. Traffic west of Barrie through Lindbergh is still a little on the slow side. Southbound 55 looks great. Downtown all the way to Festus. And on the Illinois side, they have that back up on eastbound 64, 157 to 159, and then it's heavy again from 158 about midway into Route 4 on the westbound side. I'm Roger Brand in the Michaels Flooring Outlet.com Traffic Center.
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0: Dave Murray time. Hello, Dave.
1: Hello there.
0: How are things out there? It's so rare that we have, like, weather out there.
1: The only weather we have is it's hot and it is humid. We're about 92 degrees right now. And which is a little cooler than yesterday. We hit 100 again yesterday here.
0: Damn.
1: At the house.
0: Dave, you know,
1: Maureen
0: and I stayed in a condo, not beachside, but one row back in Manhattan Beach.
1: Okay.
0: Lovely. Is that area getting beaten up on the beach?
1: It's really right along the coast. There are there's about five homes in Laguna that have been yellow tagged. They haven't been red tagged, but the yellow tag is kind of like, if you want to go in, you can.
0: You're right.
1: You may fall off, but if it's red tagged, it means you can't go in. Dana Point, which is the next town south, they've got about 20 homes that are either red tagged or yellow tagged, and you go up all the way up through L.A. and anywhere along the coast is really a mess. Because we had this hurricane way out in the ocean, Marie, but the waves pounded the coast for 10 days. I mean, big time waves.
0: So is it like in Florida when it gets to be 50 and people put on parkas? When it's 100 in L.A., are people just like beside themselves?
1: Oh, yeah. Everybody's moaning and groaning. There is no difference anywhere in the country when it's something you're not used to.

0: you're going to moan and groan about.
1: Yeah. Meanwhile, this morning in St. Louis, it was like someone changed the damn channel.
0: Oh, yeah.
1: I opened up my door, and there's leaves all over my yard. Yeah. It's raining,
0: and it's 76 right now. I mean, that's the effect of the cool front that came through last night. Still kind of hanging around, but it's here. The northwest flow has opened up. And overall, the rain is done. You might run into a sprinkle or a quick little shower over the next couple of hours, but it's no big deal. The weather Friday, Saturday, and Sunday overall is really nice. It's in the 80s, think mid to upper 80s for the most part. Now, each afternoon could bring a spot thunderstorm. Very limited, very hard to find. But overall, the next couple of days look really good. There's a hot day on the horizon. Just one day, that's Monday, where I think we'll hit 95 and the humidity will be back. Then another cool front comes through. So we're chipping away at this. And every day that goes by in September, we get closer and closer to that fall feeling, which is what it's like right now outside.
1: And we're falling back on Halloween, right, this year?
0: No, I think it's November 2nd.
1: No, it's going to ruin everything. Mm. There goes my 1 a.m. trick-or-treating twice.
0: No.
2: Well, too bad.
0: Yeah, it is. Yeah, Halloween is on a Saturday. Oh, you know what? It can't be November 2nd because that's a Monday. You might be right.
1: Oh, my God. Mark this
3: David!
1: Down.
3: Mark it down.
4: Pull up your phone.
1: I'm out of here.
2: Yeah.
1: Seriously, enjoy celebrate. The rest of the show.
2: Go have a steak. Come on,
0: Rachel, Google really quickly. What's the time?
4: It is Sunday, November 1st is when.
0: So Halloween, before you go to bed.
2: Yeah. Halloween,
0: it's spooky time. We fall back.
4: It feels late this year. I thought it usually happened earlier in October, but maybe I'm
0: I think
4: wrong.
0: A long, long time ago, I think it did. But it's getting later and later until the Congress or somebody decides, hey, you know what? We're not going to do this anymore. I'm not sure I'll be around.
1: That kind of went away again.
0: Yeah, I know. It comes up.
1: What's that?
4: Are we the only country that does it?
1: I don't know. Are we, Dave? Are we the only country that goes back and forth?
0: Yeah, there are some states. Indiana doesn't do it. At least a portion of Indiana, parts of Arizona don't do it. Hawaii does not do it. And, it just depends on when you want the sun to go down. That's why Hawaii doesn't do it.
4: Countries, though.
2: 70 countries.
0: I don't know.
4: Countries?
0: 70 countries do it?
2: 70 countries. Almost all of Europe, North America, New Zealand, Cuba, Egypt, South America, Australia. Hmm. But some of them are not entire nations. Some of them are parts of it.
1: Yeah.
4: That's crazy.
0: Yeah.
1: Oh, well.
4: You said entire like a old-timey prospector.
2: entire thing there, just incarnation.
0: I'm looking for my gold. It's entirely possible that
2: when
0: it's there.
2: When I find that strike, you guys are going to want to know me.
1: Had I been alive back then, 100% chance I go out to the gold rush.
2: Oh, my God, yeah.
1: 95% chance I'm dead in a week.
2: Really?
0: Yeah, me too. Yeah. I agree.
1: Yeah. I'm falling off a cliff or...
4: Yeah, I don't know if you would have done well.
1: With my attention span and my work ethic.
0: Well, you would hit gold. You know, you would hit gold, and then you'd run around and go, look what I found, look what I found. Then you'd be dead.
1: Yeah.
4: Or he would have
2: just
4: like,
2: comes Johnny Ringo to take it from you. Yeah.
4: He would have just like made fun of the wrong person or like bumped into the wrong person.
2: I'm your Huckleberry.
1: Yeah, it wouldn't have ended well. But at least I know that about myself,
4: yeah,
1: right?
4: No, that's important.
0: Yeah. That's a big plus.
1: Yeah, if I'd have been there, the Ides of March, I'd have been the only one to stab Caesar. Everyone else would have backed up. I'm like, oh,
2: damn it.
1: Come on, boys.
2: You guys set me up.
4: You said we were all going to do this.
1: It'd have been just you, Dave.
2: You definitely didn't want to be the first one in that movement, did you?
1: No.
0: No.
2: You're like, are you guys sure you're with me?
1: You want to come over to the top of the very end.
2: I'll just be in the middle. That way I got cover.
4: Or you're stabbing the wrong guy.
1: Right.
2: Oh, Cicero. Sorry, buddy.
1: Gotcha. Don't stab him in the butt. Are you weird? Don't make this weird. Rachel, want to do a couple headlines?
4: Sure. Let's start by talking about Jimmy Kimmel. There is a report from Page Six that Jimmy Kimmel Live is going to have its final show in May of 2027. This is after 24 years. Now, as far as I can tell, ABC has not confirmed this. And a network spokesperson says that this report is inaccurate, this report, that his contract would not be renewed.
1: You know, I'm not a Jimmy Kimmel person. I don't dislike him. I just never watch his show. But that him going away bothers me so much less than my understanding of the current situation where he did an interview with James Tallarico, which he's going to play on YouTube, but he's not going to play over the air because of threats from the White House and the FCC. That I have a giant problem with.
2: Yes.
4: So it's an equal time situation with James Tallarico, from what I understand. So I don't know if that just means he's refusing to host
1: allow
4: the other side.
1: Paxton. That could
4: right.
1: be.
2: Oh, yeah.
4: And in which case, it's like, well, the law is the law when it comes to equal time.
1: No, if that's the case, then that's the case.
5: But if he asks him and he turns it down, is he still allowed to do the Tallarico?
1: Yeah.
5: Okay. Well,
1: yeah, then all you have to do is make the time.
4: Yeah, you don't, like, no one's obligated. The only person that's obligated is the radio station or television station. We are obligated to say yes to both or no to both.
1: Yeah.
4: But they're not obligated to
2: Why
4: be on.
2: Why wouldn't you just make the offer?
4: I don't think he wants to.
2: I mean, wouldn't it be a good thing? You could cross-examine if you don't like the person.
1: Yeah,
2: or whatever?
1: I think so.
5: Did he do that? Did we know that he didn't ask?
1: I don't know.
2: I just Googled it, and Google says they did not. But I don't know if that's 100%.
5: Google said.
2: Yeah. Well. Like I said, take it with a grain of salt. That's just what came up.
4: Let's see here. Blah, blah, blah, blah. We already talked about Anthropic staffer who said AI may kill us all within 10 years, yada, yada, yada.
1: More people are jumping on that bandwagon, by the way.
2: That came
1: More
2: up at the
1: AI
2: concert
1: people.
2: Last night.
1: Really?
2: Rob Zombie joked about it.
1: Yeah, that guy's got great hair.
2: Dave, you resemble him a little bit.
1: I could talk about Anthropic if I had more hair.
0: Wait a minute.
2: Yeah.
0: You saw Rob Zombie last night?
2: Yeah, and Marilyn Manson.
0: Goodness,
2: was pretty
0: why
2: great.
0: Didn't you call?
2: Well, you I didn't know you would make the trip.
0: I might.
2: All right, next time, you're coming.
1: Are you a zombie guy?
0: I love Rob Zombie, yeah.
2: That's my favorite thing about Dave Murray.
6: Never.
2: Seriously, I love
6: if
2: this.
6: If I had a million billion years to guess, I would not have come up with.
2: Because I know you've always been cool with Metallica. We've joked about that before.
0: Yeah. Well, I'm a big Jimmy Buffett fan. I love Kenny Chesney. But you know what? I have a wide range of music likes.
6: Sure.
2: We're setting up next time. We'll get the tickets together because this has to happen.
0: Where was he?
2: Riverport, well, Hollywood
0: okay.
2: Casino.
0: Oh, okay. Yeah.
1: You a Marilyn Always Manson guy?
2: Yeah.
1: He was with Marilyn Manson.
4: Did he play Dragula?
0: Not so much.
2: He did. Dragula's the closer, man. That's always the walk-off.
6: He did. I heard Kevin watching a video of him playing Dragula last night on his phone.
2: I was looking at the video, and I sent it to my brother. Like, Jelly. Yep, he's Jelly.
4: Local story here. A St. Louis postal worker has been accused of dumping at least 30,000 pieces of mail.
1: Don't blame him. You know what I'd be doing? Right after I opened everyone's mail.
4: The charge carries a maximum sentence upon conviction of 5 years in jail and a fine of $250,000.
1: Yeah, I'm not saying it's not wrong. I'm just saying I'd do it.
5: I love the fact that you're going through every job and just saying which ones you wouldn't survive. Like gold, gold rush. Yeah, now postal work. I just want to hear how you would not.
1: So far, this is the only one I've survived. I didn't get fired from Mr. Donut, but that's about it.
2: So let's relive that for a second. The penalty is for what?
4: Dumping 30,000 pieces of mail.
2: Okay, good. I think that's fair, but that's crazy that that's going to get you more jail time than crashing the entire real estate market, which is what Wall Street did in the mid-2000s.
6: I'm not...
2: Like, nobody went to jail for any of that, but a postal
6: sure
2: worker's
6: those
2: like,
6: are related?
2: No, one thing ruined millions of people. Goes unpunished. And then the other thing is still terrible and a crime and deserving of its punishment. But it's funny that thing gets 5 years and the other gets you nothing.
5: Well, one person's probably poor.
2: What?
5: Said one person's probably poor.
2: Right. Well, yeah. The postal worker doesn't have, million-dollar lawyers to hang out there and, get them off the hook.
1: Here's the thing. If you're a postal worker, once you throw away your first envelope...
2: Hey, what do you have to lose?
5: Right? It's like a gateway drug.
2: You might as well throw away 30,000
1: once you've done it.
2: Yeah.
4: Dave already did the Girl Scout cookie dog story. Can't do that one. So I'll do a heartwarming story too. And well, actually, we kind of don't even have time.
1: Aww.
4: Just Aww. Real quick.
1: No
4: real,
1: hearts.
4: Real quick. Prisoners at a Kansas facility pooled their funds to pay for school lunch debt for some kids.

0: They're a part of a program called Reaching Out From Within, which is meant for prisoners who want to make lasting changes in their behavior and become role models for nonviolence. And they pooled thousands of dollars together, and then some of the prison staff kicked in another about $450, and they were able to pay this school lunch debt, which is really, really nice. Considering they don't even know these kids. They just want to do something kind.
1: And so really sad that we are expecting prisoners to take care of children.
2: Yeah, I just saw, I forget which state it was, a conservative state, that the legislature just said no to paying for school lunches. And one of the representatives, said something crappy. I can't remember exactly what flavor of crappy it was, but it was basically like, we need to teach them responsibility, not freeloading. So
0: children?
2: What? Yeah.
0: Who you're requiring to be there?
2: Yes. Yes. Thank you, Dave. Appreciate it.
3: All right.
2: Remind you guys that anything tree related, you know, I don't think we're going to have any big storms in the next couple of days, but you never know. 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
5: Well, the highways don't look bad this afternoon so far. This traffic report's a service of Rick and Financial. If you're on westbound Highway 70, it's just slow approaching Highway A out past 61. Eastbound 70, just slow from O'Fallon Park to about Salisbury, and then it starts opening up, so it's a lot better than you normally see. North 170, Airport Road up to Hanley's a little slow. South 170 is off the pace. Delmar down to 64. Westbound 64, Kings Highway out through Clayton Skinker is heavy, and then congestion from Lake St. Louis Boulevard out to 70. Eastbound 64, a little heavy at the Interbelt. South 270, Ladue, down through Doherty Ferry, opens up before you get to Big Bend, and then it's good down to 55. 55 looks great down into Festus, and on the Illinois side, eastbound 64 delays, approaching 157, bumper to bumper, most of the way to 159, and westbound 64, west of Route 4, heavy into 158. I'm Roger Brand at the Michaels Flooring Outlet.com Traffic Center.
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4: So, Kev, you embarrassingly blew a high five last night?
0: Yes! So, we're leaving the show. It's right after the last song. It's Dragula. It's a great song. And we're all like, because we're getting ready to bug out because we know a storm's coming. And the song ends, and we're just walking out the aisle. And there are a couple people. It looks like a father and son. You know, father's probably my age, maybe a little older. Son's in his 30s. And everybody's got their hands up because everybody's clapping and all that. And I'm walking by this guy, and we made eye contact, and it looked like, hey, this is a good moment, man. High five. And we did it, and it was just wrong. It was weird. Like, elbows were in the wrong position, and it was like, as you're walking by. And I just thought it was hilarious. I love those funny little awkward moments in that situation, because nobody cares, but it's super funny.
5: Your weenus is touched?
0: No.
6: But that would be pretty funny, though.
0: Yeah, huh? First of all, where did that come from?
7: You said your elbows.
0: Oh.
7: Your weenus is your elbow.
0: It is?
7: Yes.
0: Oh.
6: How'd you make it through school? didn't know that.
0: That's not what we called our elbows. About. We had that name for another thing.
5: Okay, well, I'm really glad you didn't touch those.
0: Yeah, that's why I was like, wait, what?
8: It was not that kind of concert.
0: Very
8: different high five.
7: You said elbows.
0: It was not that kind of concert.
6: I think I know what you did wrong.
0: I think so. He said... So you're telling me it's like McGuire and Sosa, McGuire and Canseco, and they didn't do an elbow bash, they did a weenus bash?
7: Yes.
0: I do not like that at all.
7: No.
0: I didn't even like saying that.
6: Okay. You said it a lot.
7: Yeah.
0: I know.
7: It's your new favorite word.
0: Now it's going to be.
6: More of this coming up next hour.
8: Yeah, Danny watch out for those elbows. Like turning her phone off right now.
6: Yeah, Danny's.
7: You're welcome.
6: She's going to take a nap. Tell you guys about BioBalance Health. I talk about them all the time. I get it. I know that you know who they are. I know you're very familiar with Dr. Maupin and Dr. Rachel Sullivan. I know that you know that I'm going into my 8th year of being on the testosterone pellets. I'm a bit of a wuss. I don't like pain much. And, you know, every 6 months I go in and get my pellets inserted. I don't look forward to it, but I swear to God, this is true. After every single time I go, remind yourself on your phone, this was no big deal. It doesn't hurt. It takes 10 minutes. 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
16: Well, traveling home on westbound Highway 70 this afternoon, there's a little bit of a slowdown. Cypress out to Lindbergh, the bulk of the volume's out west, west of Lake St. Louis Boulevard through 61, and again, it's just a slowdown. Westbound 64, Kings Highway all the way out through Big Bend is pretty busy. There's slow traffic again from Lake St. Louis Boulevard on out to Highway 70. Eastbound 64, a little slow at 141, and from 170 into Big Bend. Southbound 270, 64 through Manchester is all you got to worry about there. Then you're good to go. Southbound 55, south of Butler Hill through Merrimack Bottom, starting to see some volume there downtown. Eastbound 70, just kind of busy past Salisbury. Eastbound 64 backed up 157 to 159. Westbound delays into 158. For the MichaelsFlooringOutlet.com Traffic Center.
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17: At 4 o'clock, it's a cloudy sky downtown at the Arch. Right now, 80 degrees. Less than an hour before the Missouri Secretary of State was due in court for a contempt hearing, a new ruling from the U.S. Supreme Court changed Missouri's congressional map again.
18: The U.S. Supreme Court blocked the temporary restraining order that Secretary of State Denny Hoskins was using to justify his directive that the 2025 maps be used in November. This has, at least for now, revived the 2022 congressional map for November's election, which are less favorable to Republicans. An attorney for Secretary of State Denny Hoskins was pressed by the Missouri Supreme Court on whether he would direct election authorities to follow their ruling and use the 2022 map.
19: Given the state of play right now, I do anticipate some communication. Yes, Judge Fisher.
20: Time is of the essence, so sooner more than later. Would you agree
19: yes,
20: with that?
19: Yes, certainly. Certainly, Judge Russell, yes.
18: Hoskins was later found in contempt, but upon sending that directive, purged the contempt. Meanwhile, the Eighth Circuit Court of Appeals has announced they will hold a hearing on the appeal of Congressman Bob Onder's lawsuit, setting arguments for the 17th. Sean Malone, KMOX News.
17: A new poll shows that young Missouri voters care more about health care than the average voter.
1: The new SLU YouGov poll found 49% of likely Missouri voters think the economy should be the top priority for lawmakers, while 19% think health care should be the second. However, Stephen Rogers, professor of political science at St. Louis University and director of the poll, explains that younger voters aren't so divided.
21: Particularly those between 18 and 29 years old, they rated the economy still as their top priority at 36%. But then healthcare was at 35%.
1: Rogers says younger voters disapproved of Trump and data centers more in this poll than the last. Jade Aubrey, KMOX News.
22: ABC News, I'm Wayne Cabot. More courts are shooting down President Trump's attempts to change election.

0: rules before the midterms, the U.S. Supreme Court this morning tore up the Republican map in Missouri, and an appeals court this afternoon rejected mail-in ballot changes. About President Trump's new promise of a $5,000 dividend to adults if Republicans win the midterms, California Congressman Robert Garcia, Democrat, says
1: the dividend is not happening. He promised a dividend on tariffs. That didn't happen. He promised a dividend on Doge. That didn't happen.
0: He says it would add $1 trillion or more to our red ink. Red ink on Wall Street, the S&P closing lower for a fourth day. Inflation grew last month, and inflation pressure is growing with the government bonds turning more expensive today. Drivers really feeling it this week. Gas prices jumping a nickel or more each day over the past few days. This is ABC News.
2: St. Louis County Police are investigating a deadly single car crash in South County. Officers responded to South Lindbergh and Lee May Ferry just after 11 a.m. Investigators say a man was driving westbound on Lindbergh when his vehicle struck a utility pole. The driver was taken to the hospital where he was pronounced dead. From the Spas and More Business Desk, Missouri Senator Josh Hawley is accusing OpenAI leadership of reckless behavior after a massive cyber breach by one of its own AI models. According to a newly released congressional letter, hundreds of artificial intelligence agents secretly communicated with each other before hacking into a development platform in July. Hawley claims OpenAI executives knew the models were displaying rogue behavior months before the attack, but continued testing anyway while later limiting the scope of an independent audit. The Senate subcommittee has given the company till October 1st to hand over unredacted documents. The Dow from Stiefel down 316 points to 52,064.
3: Our cool front continues to slowly sink to the south and to the east. A mix of clouds and sunshine this afternoon with some scattered showers, a couple of rumbles of thunder in spots. 81 for the high. That's pretty easy to deal with. Tonight, partly to mostly cloudy skies, 66. I think any rain is gone. Friday, partly sunny, nothing more than a spot limited thunderstorm at 85. Over the weekend, Saturday and Sunday, partly sunny skies each day, maybe a spot thunderstorm, but a lot of dry time. Saturday, 88, and Sunday, 88. From the Saliga Heating and Cooling Weather Center, I'm meteorologist Dave Murray on 104.1 FM. KMOX.
2: It is a cloudy sky downtown of ERCH. Right now, 80 degrees. I'm Michael Calhoun, KMOX News.
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0: The weather out there. So ready for this. A few minutes past 4 p.m., Danny Wexelman joins us from the broadcast team. Danny, how you doing?
1: Good afternoon. Good afternoon. I'm probably just as good as you. The weather's amazing. Vibes are high. Good weekend ahead. Yeah, I'm pretty good.
0: And we have to start with this. I don't know if you know this, Wheels. Danny took one off the chops last night at the game. You handled it so... I'm so proud of you. You handled it so well. You were so funny.
2: Danny's a gamer, man.
0: Danny's a gamer.
2: She's played ball. She knows.
0: My favorite part was later on the broadcast, Danny's like, listen, I'm a really good athlete. I've got soft hands. I'm fast.
1: Nobody believed me. That's the best part.
0: They're believe you.
1: They're like, you're using soft hands. Like, that's eyewash. Like, why would you say that? It's unbelievable. But I swear, you know what? I'll prove it. They already have plans in the works to work with Stubby Clap on my fielding and make it up. I think I have one more chance left, and then I'm probably fired, something like that.
2: Hey, I've seen plenty of broadcasters, not going to name any names, but I've seen plenty of broadcasters in booths have foul balls come flying in there, and they don't react very well.
1: Exactly. And here's the thing is, this is planned. This is on purpose, and there was a lip, there was a sewer, and I was supposed to field the ball right before we did the interview, and it hit the lip, and then it literally hit my lip, and I have a cut right above, it's on the inside above my lip. So if you see me looking weird, that's why.
2: I love you, Danny, because you have fun with it. It's going to happen, man. Like, nothing is normal in sports. You're always going to have weird bounces. You're always going to have fun stuff, and you got to roll with it.
0: Danny, who gave you the most crap for it?
1: Stubby clapped it, man. He was standing right behind me because he usually fields the ball from Alec Burleson coming in from their grounders, right? Like, right before the pitcher gets ready. And, Stubby Clap was right behind me, and he came up, and we were flying home. The plane's a little rocky, and he goes, hey, you better be careful. We got some bumps coming this way. I know you don't handle those well. And I was like, damn.
0: Very nice.
3: That's great.
0: Danny, how is the travel? I mean, you're a young, healthy person, but it's a lot, man. I mean, like, these, you know, 2 a.m. flights and stuff. I mean, how much does it take out of you just as a non-player?
1: Yeah, well, thank you for calling me young. I really appreciate that.
0: You are welcome.
1: And healthy, thank you. Yeah, I mean, listen, it's kind of irrelevant. All of it is... How lucky am I to not have to fly commercial and do that? Because that would be worse, to be honest. Like, you're trying to catch a flight and then get in whenever there's delays. Like, there aren't really delays with these planes per se. Sometimes there are, depending on weather, but I have zero complaints about getting to be on the charter with the team and my broadcast team. I think just in general, like, the grind of a 162 really is wild, and my body absolutely hates me right now, but the plane is like the least of the reasons. It's lots of other things, but I think what's cool is you're all in it together. Like, and I think that also builds some camaraderie and some cachet, because like I'm on the same buses and I'm on the same planes and I'm doing the same things right next to everybody. So I think that it actually, like, you just suck it up and you just do it. So it's very interesting, I think, for me in my first season getting to do that. But there's no excuses, and I'm just grateful, honestly, to be a part of that and be on that plane.
0: So I'm going to let you and Wheels talk X's and O's in 1 minute.
1: Okay.
0: Who's the funniest Cardinal?
1: That's a great question. I'm going to go with Alec Burleson, like, low-key, very funny. And he's kind of dry sense of humor sometimes, but his zingers are 10 out of 10 all the time. It is very quick-witted. And he just gets it. It's really funny having conversations with him, or honestly watching him in the field. If you watch him in the field, if you ever catch him over at first, like, he's chatting up the umps, like, he's chatting up the guys. Like, he's very funny. I'll give it to Burley.
0: I do have one question. Wheels, as you know, I've had a man crush on JC the whole time he's been here. He's just a ball player, man. He's just a ball player, and he's had a good couple of weeks. Can we have a discussion about him being a part of the future next year?
2: For sure.
0: Okay. Maybe third base?
1: I mean, wow. How about the bat, right? Like, how about what he's been able to do with that? I think that when you're hitting, you get in the lineup. It doesn't really matter what else is going on, and it just has worked out. Even though Mason came back for one game, they slotted him over at second base because J.J. Weatherholt's still out right now. And he described it, you know, he went down to the minors and they sent him back. He had to work on hitting the fastball, not chasing as much. And he just decided he didn't want to be so focused on stingy mechanics per se, mm-hmm. and swing the way that felt right and felt good to him. And he's such a laid back person and beloved in that clubhouse. So the way you feel is how those guys feel about him too. So he's got quick hands. I think that if he keeps hitting this way, he's going to get a really good shot come spring training next year to fight for a spot. And I don't know where. Listen, Blaze Jordan is also really talented and had a really good start to his rookie career as well. And he's really good at third base. So I think that there's going to be competition. But that's an open position you could see him fighting for 100%.
2: Yeah, I think we tend to, I don't mean you necessarily, Danny, because I'm sure you get it because you're there. But, I mean, I think generally when we're talking about him, we forget he's 24.
1: Yeah.
2: You know, I mean, that's really young in baseball terms. You know, some of these guys don't even get opportunities until they're 24, 25, 26. Yeah. I mean, he's a talented guy. People don't necessarily think of it, but if you go look at his Baseball Savant page, he's really a plus runner. He can hit for power. He's a very versatile player. He can play six positions. I think there's a place for him. It's just a matter of how it all sorts out with health and injuries, not just for him, but I mean, for other guys.
1: Yeah, this is a common theme, right, in all of baseball right now, is that you've got guys who are 21 to 25, and they're maybe not getting consistent playing time. Maybe they're being sent up and down, being optioned until they run out of options. And then the team has to decide what to do with them, and you have to really know the player and the character and the work ethic and really try to see a vision for them. And someone like Thomas DeJacy, who is so young, who's showing flashes of this, he needs reps. Every guy in his shoes needs repetitions. They don't need experience in AAA. They need experience at the big league level. And it's on the team to provide that to him. It's on the team to make sure that when he gets up there, he's still learning and he's still being supported because he's not, you know, I call it fully cooked. Like, no one is really ever fully cooked when they come up, like Jordan Walker. And if you don't get, the Cardinals have done a really good job bringing big league support to that level this year and having more manpower in that way and still teaching up there. It's something you don't talk about a lot, but that's an underrated part of the game. So Thomas needs more reps. He needs more experience. He doesn't need to change who he is or change anything about him. He needs to learn how to play at that level every single day. And so you're building that muscle memory. That's every single player in all of baseball needs that. Just not everybody gets it.
0: Is Bernal making a case to be the guy next year?
2: Yes.
1: Oh, my God, yeah. Oh, my God. This dude is unreal. He walks in. I think he's 21. He walks in. Yeah. Dude looks like he's been there for 10 years, okay? You have conversations with him. He's smart. He's put together. He's thinking 10 steps ahead at all times, like very thoughtful. Obviously, the bat can play and what he does behind the plate already with a group of guys. Some of them he's caught and some of them he hasn't. He doesn't have experience with every guy up there, and yet it looks like he does. And the praise that he has gotten from pitching coach Dusty Blake and then, of course, Ollie Marmol is really, really cool to see. But he is composed as they come. And I think that if he continues to do what he does, and it seems like he will, that he will be the catcher of the future, at least in my opinion. I think that he deserves that shot right now.
0: Yeah. So then, Wheels, do you... If that's true, and I see the same thing, I agree, do you go immediately to Rodriguez and say, okay, you're going to take some grounders?
2: Maybe. And look, there's a way to play this because nobody, even a guy like Bernal, he's not going to catch more than 2/3 of games, even if you're the number one guy. Most teams don't do that. So there's room, whether it's Herrera or Jimmy Crooks or Raniel Rodriguez, when that time comes, for that person to maybe get the lesser share but also get DH or maybe get some ground balls at first or third base. So I think there's room for it, but Danny, they've got a crowd to work with there. I mean, like, that's all coming to a head soon because Rodriguez is not far away. He's going to be able to have a push if and when we have a spring training coming up in 2027.
1: Yes, if and when, and I'm more on the when than the if.
2: Same here.
1: Side of things, yeah. And I think it's a great problem to have. And don't forget, too, you know, these are guys that are being trained and developed in the best organization catcher-wise. And so if a team happens to come calling who needs a big league-ready catcher, then you have a lot of guys and you're not going to completely diminish all of your resources in that regard. So those are things to think about too. I do think you can start to see the construction of this team really down the stretch of guys kind of solidifying their spots and earning spots here. But listen, the catcher spot, especially with Rodriguez, you never know. Maybe the guy can gets a chance to come up and maybe he's even better. We don't know yet. You need time to see it, but it's a really good problem to have and to be able to have guys who, and they should be telling guys to go take reps at other positions too. Like if you want to play, you'll figure out a spot and you'll learn it and you'll go play it, right? Any good big leaguer understands that. Not every guy is playing the position he really wants to play. Think about Alec Burleson, started in the outfield, had to wait to get to first, right? That's why they've had to trade so many catchers, because there wasn't a spot. But if they asked the guy to go take some grounders at a position, I would hope that he would do it if it means getting to come up and be a part of this big league team. But it's a really good problem to have for the Cardinals.
2: Danny, you mentioned earlier big weekend coming up, and it's huge weekend. It's Cardinals Hall of Fame weekend, so obviously Albert and Yadi. It's the anniversary for the 2006 team. So I'm going to tie this into Dave saying earlier how young you are. Does this make you feel old, though, that this was 20 years ago? Because this had to, I got to believe, knowing your age, 2006 was probably your team as a high school kid. Like, this was your Cardinal team.
1: Yeah, 06 and 11, definitely. But 06 was my first World Series, getting to experience that. And I think just being in the thick of playing softball and falling in love with the sport and falling in love with that team, you know, I was asked by my producer, you know, if I could pick the dream guys that I would want to talk to tomorrow and Saturday, like, who would I pick? And it's impossible to pick just one. But, you know, these are guys that I got to grow up watching and falling in love with Cardinal baseball and just being enamored with everything that they did and watching every game and getting to the park as much as I could. But I think I've said this before, like, you know, my high school coach would talk about the Cardinals all the time. Mm-hmm. He referenced them every practice and what they did and how they ran things.

0: how they took care of business. But that was my travel team too. So yeah, they're very influential to me, and I'm very excited. I'm going to try to play it as cool as I can, but I'll probably geek out in some silly way. But I am over the top excited. I can't believe that I get to be here for this weekend.
1: That was a fun team to cover too. That's a cool group of personalities.
0: Big personalities, right? And also just like really good people, and kind of a brand of baseball that we don't really see anymore. Starters going deep into games, right? Like those are things that, you know, watching Yachty and what he was capable of, you don't see as much of that anymore right now. So it's extremely special, I think, to be able to celebrate them with everyone this weekend.
2: And Danny, if you get nervous, just remember how athletic and fast you are.
0: You know, I did not think you were going to bring that up. So now that you did, I'm like, dang, how many? I didn't know people saw it. Did they replay it?
2: Oh, yes. Yes, yes, yes.
0: Oh, okay. That's why I'm like, okay. I did not know they replayed it. Cool. Like, I'm going to have to talk to my producer after this. Are we done here? I have business.
2: We're done.
1: Danny's like, did that bus just run over me?
2: You got to settle the business of the five families.
0: These are my friends. It's okay. It's totally great. Thanks for having me, guys.
2: Yeah, man. Enjoy your day and we'll be watching you.
0: Thank you. Yes, I'll talk to you soon.
2: All right, Danny. Tell you guys about Mark Cantor, attorney at law. Great guy. Great attorney. And I'm going to say one thing about the advertising. The other guys, the advertising that they do. These lawyers have 30 seconds on a television ad to tell you what you need to know about their prowess as an attorney. But instead, they use it for AI slop of them like dunking on Michael Jordan. It's ridiculous. You have no basis upon which to base your decision to hire them other than cartoon entertainment. With Mark Cantor, if you have any belief in me, I'm telling you, he's the real deal. He's been a trial attorney for decades. He has tried hundreds of cases to conclusion, judge tried cases, jury cases. He will settle your case if that's what's in your best interest. And many times it is. But he'll never settle your case on the courthouse steps because he is afraid to pick a jury and go to trial. You can't say that about every plaintiff's attorney out there. A lot of them, and I get it. I was an attorney. It's very scary to pick a jury and go to trial and put everything, you know, on the line, but not for Mark Cantor. He's great at analyzing cases. He's a very nice man, very dedicated to you. 314-628-9999, CantorInjuryLaw.com.
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5: Well, this traffic report is a service of the Sandberg Phoenix Law Firm. If you're traveling home on westbound Highway 70, a couple of slow spots from the airport out through about Cypress, I guess. And then after that, it runs pretty well till you get out to 61. It's just a little busy at that point. If speaking of 61, though, it looks like we have an incident southbound 61 midway between Wentzville Parkway and Interstate 70. Traffic's jammed midway between P and Wentzville Parkway on southbound 61 right now. Westbound 64 headed out that way. Kings Highway headed out through Clayton Skinker is slow, and it's backed up Lake St. Louis Boulevard out to 70. Eastbound 64, some heavy stuff east of Mason at 270, approaching 170 to Big Bend. South 170, Delmar to Brentwood's slow. South 270, 64, down to about Doherty Ferry. After that, it's not so bad. Lindbergh at St. John's Church Road, that's north of 55. We have a crash, they say, in northbound lanes blocked. There is a jam in both directions there. However, downtown, 70 both ways around Salisbury is kind of heavy. Eastbound 64 backed up solid, 157 to 159. Westbound 64 just kind of slow passing 50. Next, I'm Roger Brandon, the MichaelsFlooringOutlet.com Traffic Center.
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1: All right, interesting time of year for people, especially with, you know, you think about like fitness goals and things like that. A lot of times you go, I want to look good for the beaches in the summers or whatever. I like to get a jump on the new year. I like to get ahead of the holidays because I know I'm going to eat a lot in the holidays. So get out to supplement superstores and ask them about Burn Balance Complex because it can really help with your goals, because what this does is get your metabolism working at the levels that it's supposed to. You know, a lot of us, we don't reach that level normally, whether it's because of genetics or bad diet or whatever, but you know, Burn Balance Complex can kind of get you where you want to be. 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And again, it's not just a fat burner. It is a complete metabolism system, and it's natural. 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Tell them what you're looking to do. Drop my name. 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

0: from the newsroom talking about this whole kerfuffle going on with the gerrymandering and the courts, and we have updates.
1: Yes. So while we were sitting here and talking, it was revealed that there was a new court hearing scheduled. So the Eighth Circuit Court of Appeals is taking on the appeal of the Bob Onder case. That was the one that got the temporary restraining order that said, don't use any map besides the 2025 maps. Now that there's a hearing on the merits scheduled for the 17th. Now, that's a key date because on the 19th is the deadline, the federal deadline for when that's when military and overseas ballots need to go out. And talking to a couple of election officials, that quick of a turnaround time is just not possible if a decision is made on the 17th to switch back to the 2025 map. So there is a chance that military members and those serving overseas could get their maps a little bit later than they originally would. And there's even the possibility if they're ordered to after the 19th, when those ballots go out, if they're ordered to, nope, you got to use the 2025 maps. Now they got to communicate to everyone of, don't use the ballots we just gave you. In a couple days, we'll give you some new ballots that accurately reflect the congressional district you'll be voting in.
0: You know, hearkening back to my time at WashU Law, this is what we'd call a cluster F.
1: Yes.
0: So,
1: is that the actual legal term?
0: It's the actual legal term.
1: Is that Latin, like many legal terms?
0: It is, yes. So, this is crazy. I mean,
1: yes. It's very uncharted waters. I've had people asking me of like, what's the timeline for this or what's going to happen next? I don't think anybody knows. I don't think this is very uncharted territory that we're in, trying to decide and figure out what congressional lines we are using at this point within 2 months of the election, within 9 days of when military ballots are going out and voting is going to begin at that point.
0: Lord. So between now and the 17th, is it probably radio silence?
1: Again, we're in uncharted water, so I don't know. Who knows if some other order is going to come in from another court or something like that. It just feels like you have to be ready at all times for something to change, something different to happen at a certain point.
0: Yeah. All right, buddy. Thank you.
1: Anytime, guys.
0: Sean Malone. I'll tell you guys about my friend Matt Bays at Bays Sports Medicine. Earlier on the show, Brian M., who we love on the stream, said that he supports the DGS sponsors because he's been to Bays. I think he said Solman as well. Two of my clients, two great dudes, two great doctors. They do similar things. In fact, they send patients back and forth, have for years. Dr. Bays has been a friend of mine for 20 years plus. Not the reason you should go to him as a doctor, but I'm just telling you, good dude, solid dude. College athlete, very, very dedicated to sports medicine, which is injury medicine, right? Sports medicine isn't the goalkeeper has a sinus infection. It's like, oh, is that a compound fracture? Is that an ACL, an MCL? If you or somebody you care about is injured, you can go to a surgeon. You can go to an emergency room. You can also come to Dr. Bays. He'll get you in right away. He'll get you seen. He'll get you treated. He'll get you referred if that's what you need. If you have a chronic problem, you may want to check out regenerative medicine, which are the stem cell injections. The doc's been doing that for about 10 years now. He's excellent at it. He can tell you everything it is and everything it's not. 636-735-3003, BaysSportsMed.com.
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3: 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We've got a cloudy sky downtown at the Arch right now. It is 79 degrees. Missouri is officially reverting to its 2022 congressional map after an emergency ruling from the U.S. Supreme Court. The justices blocked a lower court order that mandated the use of the controversial map drawn during a 2025 special session. In response to the high court's decision, Secretary of State Denny Hoskins announced his office is directing all local election authorities to use the 2022 22 districts. The ruling also guarantees that voters will decide the ultimate fate of the newer map by voting on Proposition A this November. The director of the SLU YouGov poll says the latest statistics are some of the least polarized he's ever seen.
4: The poll surveyed 900 likely Missouri voters in mid-August, just a week after the primary election. Stephen Rogers, professor of political science at St. Louis University and director of the SLU YouGov poll, says approval ratings of the U.S. Supreme Court, President Trump, Governor Kehoe, and even the state legislature are all underwater.
5: Here, when we kind of look at the approval of different political actors themselves, which is like we're having a lot more division or even some Republican actors being viewed unfavorably, even by Republicans.
4: Jade Aubrey, KMOX News.
3: The Republican Party's first ever national midterm convention has Illinois political leaders focused on Dallas. Jeff Buchholz reports that includes the state's top Democrat.
6: I'm really glad to be here with our Texas Democrats.
7: Governor J.B. Pritzker's appearance was part of a counterpoint to this week's GOP convention, saying that everyone in the country should be interested in what's happening there.
6: Voters can see through the BS that Republicans are spewing.
7: The governor's appearance in Texas as he runs for re-election in Illinois is fueling more speculation that he's laying the groundwork for a presidential run in 2028.
8: That's going to cost him some votes come November.
7: Aaron Del Mar is the Republican candidate for lieutenant governor.

0: He and GOP nominee Darren Bailey are also in Dallas.
1: Democrats like to try to shift the conversation to the president versus talking about the challenges in their home states. And I think J.B. Pritzker is a great example of that.
0: As for the governor's future ambitions, he told reporters in Dallas he's focused on running for re-election.
2: I absolutely could be in Illinois right now.
0: But he says Democratic wins in the midterms are good for people of the state.
3: Let's get an update now of the St. Louis Business Index. We take you to Stifel and here is Scott Bedell.
4: Thank you, Michael.

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1: Bunge Global gained 0.9% at $124.59. 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Boeing fell 0.75% at $204.80. 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
2: From the Saliga Heating and Cooling Weather Desk, for tonight, cloudy sky, low 66. For tomorrow, a mix of clouds and sun, some spot afternoon storms, should be limited though, high of 85. Right now it's 79 downtown at the Arch. I'm Michael Calhoun, KMOX News.
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4: Well, the highways aren't that bad this afternoon. The weather's cooperating. Dry highways and, well, you're seeing some sunshine every once in a while. This traffic reports the service of Chesterfield Fence and Deck. You've got slow traffic on southbound 170 from about Ladue down to 64. North 170, Scudder Airport Road's busy. Westbound 70, a little backup through the city limits like Riverview to Jennings Station. A couple of pockets past the airport out to the Rock Roads where it's sort of bogged down. Western 94 to Zumbel, T.R. Hughes toward Bryan Road. And southbound 61, they cleared. Well, it looks like there's a new crash now. There was a crash south of Wentzville Parkway. Now it looks like we have one at Wentzville Parkway. It's a solid jam southbound 61 at Highway P. Westbound 64, Kings Highway out through Clayton, Skinker's heavy. It's still backed up Lake St. Louis Boulevard to 70. Eastbound 64, McKnight to Big Bend is slow. South 270, approaching 64 through Manchester, the busiest part. Westbound 44, just a little busy west of 141. Lindbergh at St. John's Church looks like they're clearing a crash, but there's a northbound jam on 55 exiting at Lindbergh, due in part to that, I think. Southbound 55 to Lincoln downtown. Westbound 70 from the Musial Veterans Bridge out to Grand is busy, and westbound 44 is busy between the bridges. Eastbound 64 delays east of 157 to 159. 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

0: a dry beggar?
1: What?
2: What does that mean?
0: Dry beggar is, Wheels, if you and I are married and you're not as affectionate as I would like, rather than saying, you know what, maybe a hug every now and then, maybe a little cuddling, I bring it up in serendipitous ways and sort of slide it in on you, and they call it dry begging. It's manipulating you into giving me what I want.
2: I like to think I'm not like that, but I'm sure I am.
0: I love the answer.
1: I don't know what to think. Because I think it sounds like that's just kind of like how people behave.
2: Like just kind of passive aggressive. Right?
1: Well, not even aggressive. I mean, it might not even have bad intentions.
0: Right.
2: Right.
1: It might just be, I think this was what will work better, or I don't even know I'm doing it that way.
2: Or you don't know how to ask directly.
1: Well, right. Or you,
2: it's really hard for some people.
1: Right.
0: Oh, I'm a giant dry beggar. Oh, my God.
1: I don't know if I know.
0: Are you kidding me? I'm always like putting little things out there.
1: I haven't thought about it. I may or may not be. I don't know, but I don't think it sounds like an abnormal thing to do.
0: You should ask Susan.
1: And that
0: tonight.
1: Sounds like, yeah, I will, but it sounds like the name makes it sound negative, and I'm not sure that it is.
0: Both dry and beggar are bad.
1: Right. Why can't you be just like attention seeker? Wait, that's not great either.
2: I don't know. It just feels like, I think Wheels is onto something with how negative it sounds. I'm not saying it's like a good and healthy thing that everyone should get into, but this idea that like, if your partner does this, they're a bad person and blah, blah, blah. Like, well, everyone does something that's wrong, something that's toxic.
1: Different.
2: It's not exactly the right thing to do.
0: Yeah.
2: It can be harmful.
0: Yeah.
2: But on social media anyway, there's this like group mentality of just like, they're narcissists, gotta cut them out of your life permanently. Like, I don't know. I don't know if that's gonna work in every case.
0: We have never been quicker to diagnose.
2: And so dead sure of what's going on.
1: The one thing that is universally true in this kind of conversation is that people on the outside do not understand the dynamics of a long-term relationship.
2: Yeah.
1: Like, they don't know, like, your relationship, like, mine and Susan's, is different than anyone else's, and theirs are different than ours. Like, you don't know what that contract is like, right? You don't know exactly how their lives are, how their personalities are.
0: It takes you a while in life, it did for me, to figure that out.
1: Right.
0: I always thought everyone had a perfect life but me.
1: Right.
0: And then you'd get to talking, and you're like, oh, I didn't realize this was going on.
1: Maybe in a certain relationship, that would be an abnormal change, and it could be a sign that something's wrong. But maybe that's just kind of how I was always been with those two people, and they're comfortable with it.
0: Yeah. Lombardo Ridge?
2: Yeah. 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
8: Well, this traffic report's a service of Little Women at the Repertory Theater of St. Louis. There still is a little bit of a backup westbound 70 from Kings Highway out through Jennings Station. There was a crash on the shoulder. They say they've cleared it, so, you know, that's just the leftover volume now. Westbound 70, Cypress out to the Rock Roads, a little slow across the Blanchett Bridge. There's slow traffic, T.R. Hughes, midway out to Bryan Road. They cleared that crash. Southbound 61 at Wentzville Parkway, everything's back to normal there. Eastbound 70, some heavy stuff approaching Wentzville Parkway into 64. Westbound 64, delays approaching Kings Highway out to Clayton Skinker, and it's still backed up Lake St. Louis Boulevard to 70. Eastbound 64, McKnight to Big Bend, slow. South 170, delays at Del Mar. North 270, the right lanes midway up from Dorset to 70 are slow. South 270, bogs down. 64 down to about Doherty Ferry. North 55, still a backup exiting at Lindbergh and Lindbergh in the area. There's congestion. We had a crash at St. John's Church. Downtown 70 both ways approaching Salisbury is kind of slow, and eastbound 64 backs up east of 157 to 159. 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
15: When I'm a walking,
16: welcome back, guys. DG Asson, KMOX. I'm going to talk to your pal Ricky Horton, who I believe is either on the course or just heading back from the course. Rick, how'd it go today?
17: Yeah, you got me right. I'm just headed back from wonderful Whitmore Country Club, and I played in the Cardinals Care Golf Tournament, and we had a blast. I had to leave because I literally, since we got back so late last night, I got a few things to get done, but we finished, we might have finished in the top three. I'm kind of anxious to hear about that. I played with our friends from Focal Point, who of course are helping us with every broken bat that we have during the season. They're planting trees for that, so it was kind of a good all-around day.
16: Very nice. Very nice. Rick, before we get into the horribleness of the Giants and what happened last night, I want to make sure if we do anything this segment, let's talk about the 2006 team, which will be honored this weekend. And you and Wheels, just take it over, man.
17: Well, let

0: let me start by saying that a bunch of those guys were at this golf tournament today.
1: Nice.
0: I mean, I saw guys, not just the kind of the normal cast of characters that you think of from that 2016, but I saw John Gall. I saw John Rodriguez.
1: Wow.
0: I saw Gary Bennett. I mean, there's a whole bunch of people. And all I could tell each one of them, because I've been through some of these moments myself with both the Cardinals and the Dodgers, is just to enjoy every minute of this weekend and this connection. And I think they are. I mean, I really do. It's a very special thing for them to kind of reconnect and think about that year, Wheels, that was so important. I mean, such a great year for Cardinal baseball in 2006.
1: Yeah, that was the first Cardinals team I covered. I moved to town 20 years ago this month. So literally August of 2006 is when I got here. And you jumped right in, Ricky. And from afar, as a baseball guy, you knew, you could see this was a better team than its record. But they had many guys, like Jim Edmonds probably, I think, missed, a third of the season. Yeah. And there were a bunch of other guys in and out of the lineup. David Eckstein missed time.
0: David Eckstein was hurt, Eckstein was hurt for a long time. And that's why their record was kind of pedestrian up until towards the end when they just lit on fire, and really during the playoffs, obviously. But, you know, they also got really good production from guys that, again, not the normal cast of characters. Randy Flores was so good in the bullpen. In fact, the game that Adam Wainwright won, striking out Carlos Beltran, the winning pitcher in that game was Randy Flores out of the pen.
1: Yeah.
0: Josh Kinney did a great job down the stretch in the Cardinals' pen. I mean, there's just so many guys that contributed that, you know, that's what a team does.
1: And it's fun to kind of think back about, like, the things that were going on, and especially in the postseason, right? Because that was kind of it for Mark Mulder, right? Coming into the year was going to be a part of things, but had a lot of arm problems and, you know, didn't go well in performance. And a whole bunch of guys in the rotation specifically who didn't pitch that well in the regular season were all money in the postseason, you know, from Jeff Weaver to Anthony Reyes to Anthony Reyes really struggled in the regular season, but in the postseason, he won some of their biggest games.
0: Yeah, both those guys, by the way, at the golf tournament today, they'll be part of the festivities. Cool. I hadn't seen Jeff Weaver in a long time. Anthony Reyes has come back a couple of times. And Reyes, of course, a great story. He's a firefighter in Los Angeles and has been, unfortunately, very busy the last 5 years. But that game that he pitched against Detroit, you know, he found out a couple of days before. He wasn't sure. He was telling us recently, wasn't sure he was going to be on the roster. And then they said, oh, yeah, you're on the roster and you're starting opening the first game of the World Series. I mean, but, man, he absolutely deliver. I mean, in a big way.
1: And so much of that, too, like, you know, Adam, we all remember it, right? Adam Wainwright closing everything out, all the big moments, the curveball on Beltran, you know, the World Series. And that might not have gone that way if Jason Isringhausen hadn't been hurt. And, you know, because one of the interesting things was he was pitching hurt a lot that year. And some of the results in the second half were pretty shaky, and that's why the change ended up happening and obviously getting it down. And everybody felt bad for him because it wasn't his fault. He was hurt, but he was trying to gut it out.
0: Yeah, you know, I remember kind of being a little bit mad myself. It was the first time. I wasn't mad at him. I was mad because of I don't know if we were in the early part of social media or what was going on, but there was, I mean, there were boos at Busch Stadium for Izzy, and it just turned my stomach because there's a guy that's pitching hurt because he's the best option. You know, that's always the case, and you can translate that into what we saw in San Francisco and people saying, well, you shouldn't use this guy in the ninth inning. Well, the natural question is, then who? I mean, somebody's got to do it, and Izzy was far and away the best prepared to pitch in the ninth inning until Wainwright was ready, and then he became that guy. But, you know, you know in the clubhouse when a guy's not ready, and then you know when he's ready. And, you know, so Izzy kind of fell on the sword a little bit that year with his injury, and people say, well, why are you playing when you're hurt? Well, you're playing when you're hurt because you're a gamer. That's why. I mean, that's a positive thing to me, not a negative.
2: So let's switch to this year. And I'm going to ask you guys, given what the assignment was, what the purpose of this season was, give me a letter grade or a percentage, however you want to do it. How did we do assessing what we have and don't have?
0: Well, I'm probably going to get a lot of the Homer emails, cards, and letters after what I say, but I think they get an A for what they said they were going to do. And I think the problem is once they said that what we were going to do, once we outkicked that coverage, now we wanted something else. But they kind of stayed with the, look, we're about developing. We're about finding out about players. We're going to find out about Jordan Walker. Well, that's an A+, actually. They found out about him, and they gave him the runway, and he succeeded.

0: you know, we're going to give other guys a chance to play. We're going to let Weatherholt hitting that leadoff spot. Well, that's a pretty good idea too. And so I feel like they've not rushed guys too soon. Bernal would be that guy. And they kind of have not kind of been slow to get guys up as well. They gave Jimmy Crooks a shot. He's got some things to learn. But the point is, I think they've handled kind of the transfer from minor league to big leagues, and Kevin, my mind, pretty well. And I'd give him an A for that.
1: Yeah, I think I would separate it slightly on two different things, because I agree with Ricky, big picture. Like, if I were going to say the on-field grade, I'd probably go B, because it's better than expected. And you know, they're already past the Vegas win total for the beginning of the year. So they've already passed that with what, 15, 18 games left.
0: It was 66, right? And they were already
1: 69
0: at
1: 69.5, I think, was the number.
0: Right. So they've already beat that. That's right. So give them a B. And then what about the rest?
1: But the big picture, I think it's an A, because maybe even an A-plus if you're going to look at the future. Because what have you found? Like you said, you found a slugger in Jordan Walker that you didn't have a year ago because he took a step forward. JJ's proven that the hype was real. Joshua Baez is a 40-homer player. I mean, combined majors and minors, but he's got 41 home runs with two and a half weeks left in the season. You found out that Reynel Rodriguez is a different kind of guy. I mean, he's 19, destroying Double A. Yep. All the big arms are coming. Liam Doyle is close to going to Triple A. Tanner Franklin is at Double A. Gerangelo Sanchez at Triple A. Brandon Clark's now at Double A. All these guys that throw 100, like, because if you're going to take the term advancing towards contention, to me, that's an A because of what you've done developing players and what you found out at the major league level. But, you know, it's not automatic because prospects are prospects, but you can't do better than knowing what you know at the moment.
0: And I think some of that's going to reach back to Mo, too, which I'm really glad about. I mean, it's Mo and I'm setting the stage, because I think when we see Jesus Baez, now I think he was under Mo's watch. Baez from the Mets for Helsley, you know, wait till we see that guy. I mean, his numbers are ridiculous, and he's a shortstop hitting 30 home runs. I mean, that's pretty impressive.
1: Yep.
0: And then you've got Tecoa Roby, which is kind of, you know, right around the end of that time too. I mean, there's going to be a few more guys coming too that we're going to be very happy about.
2: All right, buddy. I have my last charity game of the year tomorrow, so I'll see you in the booth. Have a great day off, and let's get out on the course.
0: I'll see you in the booth. You bet. Thanks,
2: all right, buddy.
0: See ya, man. See ya.
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4: Elon Musk says his rocket and satellite company will start launching AI satellites at the end of 2027. These SpaceX satellites will use NVIDIA's technology for the AI data centers, with Musk requesting approval from the Federal Communications Commission to deploy a constellation including around 1 million satellites. Musk says he expects reaching significant scale in 2028. I'm Jason Brooks.
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11: Hey, Izzy, what's going on?
12: Well, Eddie, I've been a little busy with the kids getting ready to go back to school and all.
11: Well, wait a minute, man. What exactly is back to school?
12: Well, Eddie, that kind of means when the kids actually go back to school after a long summer.
11: Well, I never really did spend a lot of time in school, so I never got really excited about going back to school. I always hear about it. Doesn't sound all that great to me.
12: Yeah, I kind of remember it that way. I guess that's why you know how to throw such a good time.
11: That kind of why you know how to throw such a good curveball. Yeah, I did kind of trade in my books for some beers and some boogie.
12: Yeah, I hear you. But for most people, going back to school is an important time of the year. Time for us adults to have a little bit more fun.
11: I just like going back to Fast Eddie. Ice cold beer, delicious eats, succulent shrimp. If you're 21 and in the mood and you want to get back to Fast Eddie's, come on over and hang out with me at Fast Eddie's Bon Air. I think we both made the right move. We're doing pretty good with beer and baseball.
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13: Well, they're still working this crash at Lindbergh and 55, northbound 55, backed up exiting at Lindbergh, and northbound Lindbergh's jammed from Union up to about St. John Church Road, the block in the center lanes there with it still currently. If you're on eastbound 64, you have heavy congestion 157 to 159. Westbound 70, slow stuff around the bend at O'Fallon Park out through the city limits. Eastbound 70, it looks like we have an incident on 44 westbound near the Arch, so eastbound 70 is backed up at Tucker. From the Michaels Flooring Outlet.com Traffic Center.
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14: At 5 o'clock, it is a cloudy sky downtown at the Arch. Right now, 79 degrees. Today brought significant changes to Missouri's map mayhem, but did it bring a conclusion?
15: The day began with the U.S. Supreme Court blocking a temporary restraining order that forbade Secretary of State Denny Hoskins from using any map besides the 2025 gerrymandered map. That order came minutes before Hoskins was due before the Missouri Supreme Court for violating their conflicting order that the 2025 map not be used. Hoskins' attorney acknowledged the order and said he would direct election authorities to prepare to use the 2022 map. Hoskins was found in contempt, but upon communicating that directive, the contempt was purged. In the afternoon, news of another hearing was broke by Chuck Hatfield, the attorney representing the anti-2025 map coalition, People Not Politicians.
16: During the break, the United States Appellate Court for the Eighth Circuit has ordered a briefing schedule on the Von Guan's appeal of the temporary restraining order.
15: The Eighth Circuit Court of Appeals hearing is set for the 17th. Military ballots go out the 19th. Sean Malone, KMOX News.
14: The director of a large political poll says Missouri voters are more disapproving than approving of the president for the first time.
17: The poll surveyed 900 likely Missouri voters in mid-August, just a week after the primary election. Stephen Rogers, professor of political science at St. Louis University and director of the SLU YouGov poll, explains more.
18: And so in August 2026, what we found is that 48% of likely voters approved of Donald Trump, but 52% disapproved. Just in February, we found pretty much the opposite, where 53% of likely voters approved and 48 disapproved.
17: Rogers says the 5% drop is largely due to the growing disapproval of independents. Jade Aubrey, KMOX News.
19: ABC News, I'm Wayne Cabot. President Trump will be having a tough act to follow himself as he speaks for a second night at his convention in Dallas, last night promising $5,000 to each voting age American if Republicans win both houses of Congress in November. Kentucky Governor Andy Beshear, Democrat, says President Trump has made himself the briber-in-chief.
20: Where are those $2,000 rebates he promised all Americans? They absolutely never materialized. So under Donald Trump, you haven't made any more money unless you're a millionaire getting a tax break. But if you're a hardworking American, you haven't made any more money. What you've done is paid more costs.
19: This morning, the Supreme Court tore up Missouri's newly redrawn congressional map that favors Republicans. Then another appeals court blocked President Trump from enacting new mail-in ballot rules so close to the election. Gas Buddy just now reporting diesel crossed $6 a gallon today for the first time ever. This is ABC News.
14: Three more have been identified from the street takeover in the Bevo neighborhood from the last weekend. City police have identified 19-year-old Ashton Brewer, 20-year-old Christopher Moore, and 18-year-old Gavin Shane as people of interest. They say Brewer and Moore are known to be armed and warn residents not to approach them. A man died after a morning crash near South Lindbergh and Lime Ferry. St. Louis County police say it happened shortly after 11 a.m. The victim was traveling westbound on Lindbergh when his car hit a utility pole. Officers found the man in the driver's seat, and he later died at a local hospital. From the Spas and More business desk, a U.S. Senate subcommittee is launching an investigation into OpenAI after an internal test allegedly went rogue this past summer. In a letter to CEO Sam Altman, Missouri Senator Josh Hawley says more than 1,200 artificial intelligence agents broke out of a testing environment in July and launched a coordinated cyber attack against a machine learning platform. The Missouri Republican says the AI models were actively trying to cheat on their own safety evaluations and cover their tracks. Hawley is demanding that OpenAI turn over internal documents related to the breach by October 1st. And it's time for the Wall Street Wrap, sponsored by Stiefel and Ophthalmology Associates. I'm with Stiefel Director of Investments, Eric Roberts. So how we finish off today?
1: Well, stocks fell today as oil prices climbed past $100 a barrel. The S&P 500 slipped 0.6%, closing at 7,592. The Dow dropped 317 points, or 0.6%, closing at 52,064. The tech-heavy NASDAQ fell 0.7%, closing at 26,082.
14: Latest read on inflation?
1: August's wholesale inflation report rose 0.4%, according to today's Labor Department release. That was in line with expectations, but up sharply from July. Wholesale prices are now up 5.4% over the past year, with energy doing most of the damage. Goods prices jumped 1.1% last month, led by a 24.1% surge in diesel fuel. The yield on the benchmark 10-year Treasury note rose to 4.94%.
14: That is Stiefel, Director of Investments, Eric Robert. Thank you. That's the Wall Street Wrap on KMOX.
21: We're going into a quiet period of weather with temperatures being okay, I guess, for this time of year, though we do have one more hot day coming up on Monday. Looking for partly to mostly cloudy skies this evening and overnight, we should drop back to about 66. Friday, a mix of clouds and sunshine, maybe a spot limited afternoon storm, 85. 69 Friday night, Saturday, partly sunny, a spot thunderstorm, 88. Same story on Sunday. From the Saliga Heating and Cooling Weather Center, I'm meteorologist Dave Murray on 104.1 FM. KMOX.
14: And at the moment, downtown at the Arch, we've got a cloudy sky. It's 79, and it feels like it's 79. I'm Michael Calhoun, KMOX News.
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13: Well, traffic is still backed up in South County if you're needing to get off 55 at Lindbergh northbound, at least. This traffic report's a service of Financial and Tax Strategies. They're trying to wrap up that crash I talked about earlier at St. John's Church Road. Northbound Lindbergh's jammed back to Union, and that's why the 55 exit northbound is backed up. South 55, Butler Hill down toward Merrimack Bottom, that's a little slow. South 270, approaching Manchester down to Doherty Ferry, the busiest part. South 170 backs up Ladue to 64. Westbound 64, slow. Kings Highway out through about Bellevue. It's a little heavy at Topgolf jam. Lake St. Louis Boulevard out to 70. 70 both ways between A and Z is kind of congested. The westbound side, you've got slow pockets coming out of the city. We had an earlier crash at Jennings Station, so it's slow through there. There's slow stuff 94 to Zumbel. It backs up briefly. 370 down the hill toward Mivers, and both sides of Highway K are kind of off the pace as well. And on the Illinois side, eastbound 64 back up 157 to 159. We have a crash downtown. Westbound 44 near Walnut. Traffic's jammed back onto 70 to about Salisbury. Next update at 520 from the MichaelsFlooringOutlet.com Traffic Center.
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23: 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St. Louis's number one heart hospital.
0: guys. Welcome in Thursday on Redbird Rush Hour. Matt Pauly,

0: Evan Wheeler with you here, taking you up till 6 o'clock. And Matt, you actually have an early night tonight.
1: I do. It's after a week and a half of the Cardinals being out west. Post-game shows ending at 1:40 in the morning. It's nice. Yeah, we've got a special coming up today from 6 o'clock to 8 o'clock. That it's mostly Tom Ackerman. It's a little bit me.
0: Yeah.
1: It's mostly Tom Ackerman. And it's we're going to have 1 hour focusing on Albert and Yachty, another hour reflecting on the 06 championship team. So that's what's going to be coming up tonight from 6 o'clock to 8 o'clock.
0: Well, we're going to talk about that stuff tomorrow night on this show. So you and Bernie and I are going to spend time on that. You know, it's not that the day-to-day stuff that we normally talk about doesn't matter, but I think this is unique. The timing is unique. You don't usually... You know, we have that at literally every week, those topics. And we don't have 20th anniversaries of World Series or Hall of Fame inductions every week. So we'll spend a lot of time on those topics tomorrow with the three of us. Sticking with the day-to-day, though, for today, where do you want to start? Because there's so much. I mean, it was a frustrating series in San Francisco. Again, especially yesterday. Anytime you blow big leads, it's going to leave a bad taste in everybody's mouth. And I think, you know, the big picture conclusion from yesterday is pretty simple, that the guys in the bullpen that you can count on may be running out of gas, and then there are the guys that you can't count on. So it's a little bit of a tough call right now, and I hear people criticizing, like, oh, why is this guy in there? Well, they don't have anybody else, man. Like, one of their – I'm sorry I'm going to beat this dead horse, Matt, but one of their better relievers is still in Memphis because for some reason Ryan Fernandez can't stick around.
1: Yeah, I do think yesterday, and something that was a big focus on my post-game show yesterday, because one of my big things is if you're going to complain about something, find
0: have a solution,
1: what should have been. Yeah, and I know me personally, I didn't like it when George Soriano got brought in at that time. So I start doing the internal,
0: right.
1: Well, what would have I done differently? What other options?
0: Given who's available and all that.
1: Yeah. And I do think Ollie yesterday managed himself into a little bit of a corner. You, especially with the off day today, I think if I would have been totally 2020 hindsight, but I think yesterday specifically, the utilization of the bullpen and the order in which they were used, I think maybe could have been done a little bit different. Even if you want to go with Justin Brule to be the guy that's ready to clean up for Andre Pallante, you could have pushed Brule past one inning in that situation. You could have gotten Winquest in there earlier. The sixth and seventh inning is not created equal to the eighth inning. There's just some other things that could have been done. I don't think it's so much different guys, but if you get five outs out of Brule instead of three, if you get a full inning or maybe you get four outs out of Winquest, if you push Gastelum to the eighth inning instead, maybe that plays out a little bit differently, but they did it in the order that they did it, and then all of a sudden, when Winquest isn't good in the eighth, your only option at that point, well, you had two options. I think it came down to Bryson Motz or George Soriano, and they went with Soriano.
0: Yeah. And again, he's clearly, I don't know. I think he's running on fumes.
1: Yeah, I think so too.
0: I think that, but the other counter to that, because I always have multiple voices in my head, Matt, you know this about me. Or is he just reverting to what he's always been? Which is an inconsistent major league reliever. Now, he's talented, and I think that's a hard question. I lean towards the he's wearing out. He's kind of running out of gas. He's had a heavy usage season. But also, you know, he's not some young guy that's never pitched a full season before. You know, he's 27 years old. He's been around. Has he thrown this many high leverage situations? No, and that's why I'm buying that. Like, I do buy that's a part of it. But there is the counter that we should consider, and that is maybe it's just finding sea level. Like, that's what he's – this is similar to what we've seen from him in the past.
1: Well, and I think the one – and I don't mean to just, like, replay the show we did the other day, Kevin.
0: Yeah.
1: But I'll continue to stand by where he's being pushed is the number of outings. His – even in the minors, in 2023, he appeared in 40 games in – the minors, as I'm looking at it right now. So when you look at what he's at right now with the 60, although to be fair, 2023 also 26 appearances in the big league. So between the minors and the big leagues,
0: that's what I'm saying.
1: That would have been right where he's at right now.
0: Right.
1: But he's never 66 major league appearances with 2 weeks left in the season. That is a line he has never crossed in his career.
0: No, again, I get it completely, but And that's why I'm not, I don't have a conclusion on this. Like, I'm not saying that it's not that, but I'm saying we have to consider what if.
1: Okay, and you know what? Let's go down that path for a second. Yeah. What if? What if George Soriano is just reverting back to who he's always been? Which I'm with you. I don't think that's the case. I don't think that just happens kind of randomly at the end of the season. He's been good. There's a lot of underlying stuff that says that's real. But if that is, if he's just reverting back to who he was, well, it's still a fantastic move by the St. Louis Cardinals.
0: No, I agree.
1: Because you got
0: 4 months out of it,
1: quarters of a season from a guy who gave you high leverage and helped during a kind of a bridge season where there's going to be more options moving forward in this organization.
0: Yeah, I just think the bigger takeaway to me, like the big picture, is not so much about micromanaging or microanalyzing a pitcher or a game, is that a lot of times when we're watching the bullpen, you know, lose games, and they've done it a lot, it's because of limitations of who's available and how much they're available for. And that's a product of, for a lot of the year, the rotation not holding up its end of the bargain, especially a few guys. Like, I mean, you know, we can pinpoint, like, Matthew Liberatore has been the guy that's put a lot extra on the bullpen this year. Not just him. Certainly you're doing that with Leahy now by design because you're getting late in the year and you don't want to overwhelm him. I'm not even saying that all of that is necessarily wrong. I'm just saying there's a tax. When you hit your bullpen heavy, especially heavy in the early part of the year, there's going to be a tax.
1: There is. There is. And that is, you can find the data evidence. This is an inarguable point that when you run bullpens into the ground, it hurts you at the end of the year. And Kevin, we've seen it happen in Mike Matheny was very good destroying relief pitchers' careers.
0: That's what Bernie was referring to as the wood chipper last week when we were talking about that.
1: Like, it's not just about getting to August and September and not having any pitching left. Sometimes what you've done to somebody, they're never the same guy again for the rest of their career.
0: Yeah.
1: And the Cardinals have gone very extreme in trying to protect starting pitching, and the cost of that has been, I was making a joke yesterday, it seems like every single time it's the seventh, eighth, ninth inning and something's going wrong and the starting pitcher is starting to waver, then the TV pans over to the bullpen, it's always George Soriano warming up. Like, it's just, it always is, and that's where this team is at right now. I think Ali is like most managers in baseball, especially when it comes to relief pitchers. There's a circle of trust. There's a few guys down there that you trust, and once they are in that circle, you just use them and use them and use them. And we've seen that with Soriano, and that's why, you know, people asked about Ryan Stanek yesterday. I guarantee you Stanek was down Ali loves to use Stanek.
0: He's in the
1: if
0: circle
1: Stanek
0: of trust.
1: If Stanek would have been available, he absolutely would have been in that game yesterday.
0: Yeah, and I think that's part of what's difficult when you're judging bullpen decisions, especially now. I think this was less true 10 years ago, less true 15 years ago. As an example, since 2006 is coming up, I think it was less true to look at it that way from the Tony La Russa managerial perspective, because it was not unusual at that time for guys to pitch 3 days in a row, for guys to pitch 4 out of 6 or whatever. That was kind of a normal thing. It didn't always work out well, but now the teams are a lot more cautious about those things. And, you know, when you're looking at a bullpen that has been worked, I mean, it's part of the game. It just ends up being a part of the way that it works out. And the only thing you can do long term is better starting pitching that gets you deeper into games and then more quality options. And, you know, we know this year was not set up to have a World Series caliber bullpen. Like,
1: right.
0: You're trying to find the pieces that you want to keep, and then you're going to end up having to add to that as you go.
1: And you know, so many people were up in arms about what happened over the last few days. And I understand why, because this team once again gave a little bit of hope, taking 2 out of 3 from the Dodgers and taking 2 out of 3 from the Rockies and being back within 4 games of a playoff spot. So I understand where the hope came from. But then all of a sudden, when it starts to fall back again, there's this, I think there's this feeling of the season being different than what it actually was. I mean, I was getting messages last night on the post-game show, Kevin, from people who were still upset that I literally got a message from somebody that said, if Sonny Gray and Dustin May were on this team, they'd be a playoff team, and basically everybody should be fired for that not being the way. Like, there's, for some individuals, there is still on September 10th at 5:17 p.m., there is still a complete disconnect on what this season is. It would have been great. It would have been great for them to sneak into the playoffs and have that experience. It's been great that they've played games this deep into the season that still matter, but that was never going to be trumped by a team doing things that would slow down the overall process of them being a World Series contender quicker just for the short-term gratification of grabbing the last wild card.
0: Yeah, I mean... That is the definition of hindsight being 2020. Because this past offseason, there's no way anybody would have been like, you know what, if you just sign Dustin May and keep Sonny Gray, you're a playoff team. Like, zero people would have thought that.
1: So, and I'm not even convinced that's true.
0: No, I agree, but I'm just saying, like, zero people would have made that argument back at that time.
1: Yeah.
0: Because there were so many other things that go into that.
1: To be fair, though, there were people that when they traded Nolan Arenado were just like, could not understand it. Could not understand why this team would do that.
0: If you can't understand that, you need to watch more ball. I mean, you just do. You got to watch more teams. You got to watch more of the sport because it was clear that that's what needed to happen. And I don't think it's a coincidence that this team got better by getting younger.
1: I would agree.
0: Yeah. And not to mention the fact advancing your cause towards when you're actually going to be a contender as opposed to a team that can maybe, oh, we made a wild card spot and lost. And that's fine.
1: I know we got to get to a break. But how great has it been to see Joshua Baez? How great has it been to see Quinn Matthews? How awesome was it to watch Cooper Jerpy through a four no-hit innings? How great has it been to see Leo Bernal come onto the scene? Like, these are the moments. This is what this season has been about, and that's been really good.
0: Yeah, and it's not feel good. That's about when you can win a championship next. Those are the pieces. Those are the players. Those are the types of players that long-term are going to get you where you need to go. Not stop gaps and not 36-year-olds. It's just not the play when you're trying. The Cardinals tried that other way for the last 5 years, and it's a reason they got to this point because they kept trying to patch it together, and it didn't work. It's time to build the foundation, which is what they're doing. All right, you got a lot more to do, man. Starting up the homestand, we'll talk a bit about that. Obviously, you want to talk a bit about it. We got a comment here from Ron that we're going to talk about as well with starting pitchers and third time through the order. So hang around. We got a lot to do between now and 6. It's Matt Pauley and Kevin Wheeler with you on KMOX.
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3: Well, we still got a crash downtown on westbound 44 right around the arch grounds near Walnut. It's blocking the right lanes only. Left lane's open. It's jamming eastbound 70 back through to about Grand. So tough going if you're coming to downtown via that route. If you want to go in eastbound 64, that'd be your USPS Ground Advantage reliable route. Eastbound 64 is just kind of slow, 170 to Big Bend, and then it's clear sailing all the way up to the Poplar or 44 or 55 on the south side, but 70 is the worst coming into downtown. So 44 or 64, the Mid-County options, the USPS Ground Advantage reliable route. South 170 coming down to 64. If you're headed that way, you've got delays backed up from Delmar most of the way down. Westbound 64 Kings Highway out to Clayton Skinker's heavy, and there's still heavy traffic. Lake St. Louis Boulevard out to 70. 70 westbound from 61 out to Wentzville Parkway slow, but you also have delays. 94 to Zumbel, and it jams from 370 down the hill to an incident at Mid Rivers. T.R. Hughes Decay is also off the pace. Southbound 270 Clayton Road down through Doherty Ferry, the busy part. South 55 slow approaching Merrimack Bottom, and eastbound 64 backs up east of 157 to 159. I'm Roger Brand at the MichaelsFlooringOutlet.com Traffic Center.
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0: Back in on Redbird Rush Hour, Matt Pauly, Kevin Wheeler with you here till 6 o'clock. And then we've got a couple of really cool special hours for you. We're going to be talking about, well, not I shouldn't say we. Matt and Tom Ackerman will be talking to and about the Hall of Famers, Albert and Yachty, going into the Cardinals Hall of Fame this weekend. And also the 2006 20th anniversary. So a lot of cool baseball coming your way after 6 o'clock as well. All right, Matt, let's continue the pitching conversation with what we have left in this half hour. Ron jumped in on the stream and brought in, said, how about trusting your starters more than two times through the lineup? Because we were talking about the bullpen paying a tax. They've been overused and all that. I'd say this, Ron, two parts to this. One, this isn't about trust, because every time Matthew Liberatore has gone the third time through, opponents have an 1100 OPS against Matthew Liberatore third time through the order. Everybody's Aaron Judge the third time through the order. Like, that's what that is, and it's a similar thing for Kyle Leahy, which is a little bit more understandable because he's been working as a reliever for a couple of years. So, I mean, again, I'm not trying to be unreasonable, but it's not about trust. It's about these players aren't capable of doing it at this point in their careers, and some of them might not be able to do it ever consistently. We don't know. But that's a separate conversation, Matt, from what I think is a major problem in the whole sport. And that is not training pitchers to do that. Yeah. Those are separate things, though, because what you have one thing is, here's the current reality on the ground in the major leagues. That's one conversation. The other one is a player development conversation. So on that side, I think it's correct. I think teams are failing their starting pitchers by holding them to 80, 90 pitches and letting them only go five innings in the minors. You're hurting them, because then they got to come to the hardest level of the sport and try to do that, and they're not equipped to do it.
1: They're not, but this is a baseball problem. This is not a Cardinals problem.
0: Sure.
1: To to punctuate.
0: It doesn't mean
1: that,
0: you got to go
1: Kevin.
0: Along with the crowd, though.
1: No, but I think what I'm about to say is going to surprise some of our listeners, because we talk about the bullpen being used so much, and I think there's probably this feeling from a lot of people listening and watching us that the Cardinals are a lot worse than that other teams. The Cardinals rank number 12 in Major League Baseball, so basically right in the middle of the pack.
0: Yep.
1: The Cardinals rank number 12 in bullpen innings.

0: So there are 11 teams in baseball that's bullpen has covered more innings than the Cardinals. And that includes teams like the Chicago White Sox, a first-place club, like the San Diego Padres, a wild-card team, like the Houston Astros, a team contending, like the Tampa Bay Rays, the best team in the American League, like the Milwaukee Brewers, the best team in the National League. Those are just some of the teams that their bullpens have covered more innings than the Cardinals' bullpen. So the conversation we're having is not a Cardinals conversation. This is a Major League Baseball conversation because just about every team in baseball is running through their bullpen the same way the Cardinals are, or 11 teams are doing it to an even further degree.
1: Yeah, and here's a question from John. It's a good question, too. He says, how can you say the rotation's not holding up its end of the bargain when they're a top 10 team in starting innings pitching? As Matt pointed out, it's 12, not 10, but it's close enough. That's close enough to be the same thing to me. But here's the thing. The season isn't played out equally. They logged a lot of that before August. It's getting worse as we go. And part of that, again, is by design with a guy like Kyle Leahy. Part of that is Dustin May not being there. Dustin May was one of your most consistent guys in putting up innings. He and Palante and McGreevy, like those guys were. Well, you take May out of that mix at the end of July. You're dialing back on Leahy. So now you have one guy. And then Palante missed time on the injured list. So now that Palante's back, you do have two people that can do that. But even that, McGreevy's got an 8 ERA or 6 ERA for the last 2 months. So, the first 4 months, I think that was definitely the truth. I think the last month and a half, it's been fading.
0: You're also kind of playing two guys down right now because it seems like they're Jerpy's going to be a piggyback with Leahy. And then what we saw yesterday, they held Graceffa. Graceffa wasn't used 2 days ago. Clearly, they were planning on using him behind Quinn Matthews yesterday. So that's two piggybacks right now, and even with the extra guy in the bullpen, that two guys down, then one guy up from the bullpen, you're still one man down. That's tough to play through, and it's not like those guys are going to cover every single inning. Jerpy didn't finish the game; he threw four innings. You still had to use some other folks in that game, so it's a puzzle right now.
1: Yeah, and actually, I'm looking at it now. They're 15th in innings from the starting pitching. They were top 10 like a month and a half ago.
0: Yeah.
1: So this is my point. It's not so much that it's a whole season problem. It's a lately problem. And that's what we're looking at with the bullpen.
0: Because of extra innings and stuff, not every team's going to have the same number of starter innings and relief innings. Like, it's not going to equal the same number. So that's how the relief number can be 12 and the starting number can be 15. That sort of thing. Yeah.
1: 100%. All right, boys. Hang tight. We got the news coming up and more baseball between now and 6 o'clock. It's Redbird Rush Hour on KMOX.
2: At 5:30, it is 78 degrees downtown at the Arch, sponsored by Michael's Flooring Outlet, the flooring experts, michaelsflooringoutlet.com. The week-long congressional ping-pong over Missouri's boundaries for the map in the election in November produces yet another reversal after the U.S. Supreme Court stepped in today to block the use of the disputed 2025 map. Secretary of State Denny Hoskins officially changed course. Hoskins is now instructing local elections clerks to prepare ballots using the 2022 district lines. Voters will still decide the ultimate fate of the new map by voting on Proposition A this fall. A new poll shows the majority of Missouri voters are worried about the cost of groceries and health care.
3: The SLU YouGov poll surveyed 900 likely Missouri voters in mid-August, just a week after the primary election. Stephen Rogers, professor of political science at St. Louis University and director of the poll, says 66% of Missouri voters said they were somewhat or very worried about affording groceries.
4: And then even more, 69% of voters were very worried or somewhat worried about health care costs. And so if we're kind of thinking about what would say the 2024 election was considered to be about affordability and pretty much prices and things like that, voters seem to be in Missouri quite concerned about, say, some more pocketbook issues.
3: Jade Aubrey, KMOX News.
2: Some of Illinois' top Republicans and Democrats are in Dallas for this week's first ever GOP midterm convention. Jeff Buchholz reports.
5: There's a lot of really great conversations that are happening down here.
6: Republican Lieutenant Governor candidate Aaron Del Mar says he and GOP nominee Darren Karen Bailey are in the middle of those conversations, learning what policy solutions in other states could work for Illinois. But Del Mar says President Trump, the convention's marquee speaker, is not their focus.
7: Is Senator Bailey hoping to come away from this convention with an endorsement from President Trump?
8: Not really. I mean, that's not on our radar.
6: But the president is very much on the radar of Governor J.B. Pritzker, who appeared at a counter event with Democrats in Dallas.
9: Donald Trump is hoping that a flashy primetime event will make you forget that, well, his trade war is killing costs for families.
6: The governor says he's happy to support anything that will flip control of Congress in the fall. As for his rumored presidential ambitions,
9: I'm running for re-election in Illinois.
2: It's been 20 years since the 2006 World Series win. Former Cardinals pitcher Anthony Reyes.
10: It feels good. It's one of those things where, like, right now I get to share with my kids because my kids are out here. So they never really got to experience this part of my life. So for me, just having them being out here is...

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1: 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It's Building Community with Busey Bank Beyond the Game. Jenny Barr works as an athletic trainer with Mercy. Growing up as a five-sport athlete, she's been able to merge two passions with her career.
2: Athletics has always been a big part of my identity. I think I knew I wanted to go into healthcare. My mom is a nurse. My dad is a contractor. So I kind of was able to find a profession where I was able to mix both of those skill sets and really find a way to help people.
1: Working primarily with athletes at Rockwood Schools, she's able to impact young athletes on a day-to-day basis while also being there if some type of major injury occurs.
2: We're like a hybrid between a paramedic and a physical therapist. We are there to make sure that the kids are safe. We do everything that we can to make sure our athletes are cared for and make sure they feel strong, feel prepared to come back after an injury. When you have one of those days where a scary injury happens, we're just there to make sure that they're okay and make that decision on if an ambulance needs to be called or if it's something that we can handle there on the sideline.
1: For Barr, it's incredibly gratifying knowing the influence she has.
2: And I had a young athlete tell me years ago, it was a compliment that stuck with me that I'll never forget. She said, I just know everything is going to be all right when you're around. And I just love that. I try to live that every day, being the calm in the storm, being the voice of reason to the chaos.
1: Building Community with Busey Bank, Beyond the Game.
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7: Well, we still got a backup downtown on eastbound Highway 70. This traffic report to service of Scott Credit Union. The problem was a crash on westbound 44 at the Arch Grounds. They cleared it, but there's still bumper-to-bumper traffic approaching Salisbury most of the way past the dome before it starts opening up. Eastbound 70 is also backed up. Mid-Rivers up the hill to 370. That's where that stalls in the right lane. The westbound side, it's a little slow approaching Zumbel. There's a little slowdown past Highway A. It's not that bad on that run. Southbound 170 is backed up from Ladue to 64. Eastbound 64 heavy right at 170 to Big Bend. Westbound 64 Kings Highway to Clayton Skinker slow. There's a slowdown through Timberlake and west of Lake St. Louis Boulevard to 70. South 270 barely busy at the Clayton Road overpass. And then on the Illinois side, you've got the usual slowdown. It's only a slowdown, though. Eastbound 64 midway up the hill from 157 to 159. Next update at 550 from the MichaelsFlooringOutlet.com Traffic Center.
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3: All right, back in on Redbird Rush Hour. Matt Pauly, Kevin Wheeler with you here. Let's move away from pitching for a little bit, Matt. Let's talk about what you and Bernie and I were texting about yesterday. We got to talk about this Mason Wynn thing. Why does this happen every year? Why do we have an injury with him every year that is just allowed to linger and it's day to day and then he comes back and it's not right? We just had this happen again. And I don't understand because, look, they discovered a fracture in his thumb. Bones take 4 to 6 weeks to heal. And even if it's a really mild hairline fracture, it's like 3 or 4 weeks. And somehow it seems like the team and the player in this case always underestimate how much time this player needs to get healthy. And I don't understand why we keep doing the same thing every year.
8: Yeah, I'll start off by saying I really appreciate and respect Mason Wynn for his desire to play every single day and just play through stuff. Like, that's a good trait to have. But what's also a good trait to have as an organization is to make sure that you know when you can just tell players you got to stop. And one of the messages that we were being given while Wynn was out, because even last week before he was back off the injury list, he was going out and testing it every single day. There was even a day where Ollie spoke to the media and said, there's a chance that we're going to activate Mason before this game and change the lineup depending

0: You know how it goes out there. It didn't happen, and then it was the next day that he ends up being activated. And then yesterday, 45 minutes before first pitch, we learned that he's been scratched. And it felt like a rinse and repeat of what happened last year, where literally he was showing up to the ballpark every single day, testing out his hand to see whether or not he was going to be able to play. And it felt like he was being scratched or being a late addition to the lineup every single day. And now it's only happened once this year, so I don't want to make too big of a deal of it. If it's just a single, you know what, he was sore after his first day back from the injured plane. If that's all it is, then it becomes clear over the next few days. But the fact that he did get scratched, you know, 45 minutes before first pitch yesterday, man, oh, man, oh, man, it certainly felt the way the end of last season felt before they finally shut him down.
1: Well, the team's description of this, he took a weird ground ball pregame, and that's enough to cause discomfort and swelling, knock you out, then you weren't healthy. Yeah. You were not. If one ground ball pregame, I'm sorry to yell, but they're not hitting 100-mile-an-hour ground balls at you in pregame. They're just not. They're like 70% ground balls. And if you could possibly catch one of those weird, or even if maybe it's off the bat, maybe it was a, you know, he's out at short during BP and he's fielding it off the bat, fine. But if one weird ground ball is going to put you in a position where you can't play, you weren't healthy.
0: And something that Ollie said, I believe it was on Gas House Gang this week. I hear a lot from Ollie, so sometimes I
1: it could be anywhere.
0: Which
1: yeah,
0: which media session it was that he said this, but I think it was on Gas House Gang this week, where basically he said both Wynn and Weatherholt, this was taking longer because they were being very vigilant in not activating either until they were basically 100%. So that was the message, Kevin, that these guys would not be active until they were fully ready to go. So I think that's where some frustration comes in, that on Mason's second day back, he's the late scratch.
1: Yeah, I just don't understand what seems to be a suspension of, like, belief in medical science. Like, the standards applied with any kind of, even a hairline, like a hairline fracture, according to the Duke medical system, is 3 to 6 weeks. So the 3 weeks would be on the low end of that. And we haven't gotten to 3 weeks yet. So, of course, it's still a problem. And then we throw in the extra baseball tax. That's just for a regular person, not for a person that has to swing a baseball bat with force against a 100-mile-an-hour fastball.
0: And we can go back even further on just kind of the weirdness of this whole situation, because if you remember, he suffered the injury when the thumb went up against the bag, and then he played a couple games. So that was on August 19th that he suffered the injury.
1: Yeah.
0: He came in as a pinch runner and a defensive replacement in the games on August 20th and August 21st, the next 2 days, and he wasn't supposed to swing the bat at all. He was just supposed to just stand there, which he did. And they didn't do imaging, and then they did the imaging, Kevin. Mm-hmm. Then they got back to town. That was on the road.
1: Yeah.
0: Then they got back to town after Philadelphia.
1: No MRIs allowed on the road, I guess.
0: I was standing there in the clubhouse in a scrum of media talking to him, and Mason said, "Yeah, I'll be on the list for the minimum amount of time, and when the team hits the road, I'm gonna be active for the start of the road trip." And it's like, but you have a fracture, you have a broken bone,
1: yes,
0: in your hand.
1: It's not like, about your toughness or anything special, yeah, about you. Bone takes time to heal.
0: Yeah, so. I love Mason. I love the fact that he's got such this strong belief in his ability to play and play through injuries and heal and all that sort of stuff. But this doesn't happen with other players. For whatever reason, Mason Wynn injuries are weird. Now, I guess different weird things have happened with different players, but the Wynn stuff is very unique in its weirdness, I guess I should say.
1: Yeah, I don't understand. I just don't understand, like, when you hear a fracture and then you're telling us he could be back in 10 days. That's nonsense. That's not the real world. I mean, back to play with pain, but why? Why play with discomfort and pain right now? If you were in first place pushing for the top seed in the conference, in the division, or in the league, great. But that's still probably undercutting you for the postseason. You know, get the guys right and stop letting him. He's overly optimistic, and I agree with you. It's because he wants to play. I agree with you, but at some point, the grown-ups have to tell the player, okay, buddy, it's not time yet.
0: And guess what? There's been a benefit to all this because Thomas Tsatsiejse
1: has been killing it.
0: It's been awesome. His defense it hasn't been Mason Wynn-like, but it's been really good.
1: Yep.
0: And offensively, he's been one of the best players in baseball the last 2 weeks.
1: Yep. Way better than you get from Wynn. And again, not a knock on Wynn, just it's what it is. All right, one more segment to go, and then we get to our special programming tonight. Remember, we're going to be hearing from and about Yadier Molina and Albert Pujols as they're going into the Cardinals Hall of Fame this weekend, and we'll be reliving the 2006 20th anniversary, guys. So we got a lot of cool baseball for you coming up after Redbird Rush Hour on KMOX.
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7: We're still slow on eastbound 64 midway up the hill from 157 to 159. Eastbound 70, they cleared that stall at 370. It's just a little slow coming through mid-rivers. It's picking up the pace pretty quickly, it looks like. South 170 bogs down at the parkway. Eastbound 64 heavy past 170 Big Bend. Westbound 64 Science Center out to Clayton Skinker slow and approaching Prospect. Westbound 70, some slow traffic passing Forestell headed out toward Wright City. Next update at 559 from the Michaels Flooring Outlet.com Traffic Center.
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1: All right, few minutes left here on Redbird Rush Hour. Matt Pauly, Kevin Wheeler with you. Just a reminder, coming up 6 o'clock, you're going to

0: hear a lot about and from Albert Pujols and Yadier Molina. You're going to hear from Tony La Russa, because what you're going to hear is about those two guys, Molina and Pujols, going into the Cardinals Hall of Fame, and we're going to be celebrating the 2006 World Series champion. So that'll be coming up from 6 until 8 o'clock, the combination of those things tonight. Anything else we've left out, Matt? Anything else we got to get to before we run out of time?
1: I don't know. I think this was the last few days where we kind of put the lid on the idea of this team being a playoff club. That was the moment for me.
0: Yeah, I think so. I mean, when you get to this point where you're five games out or whatever with this little amount of time, it was most likely going that way. But yeah, I think that probably put a little finality to it. The San Fran series certainly did. Oh. You know, dropping three to them, because the road trip before that was pretty good.
1: It was great.
0: And you were keeping that little slim hope alive, and I think the San Fran series probably is what killed it.
1: Three city West Coast road trips can get the best of teams. I mean, that's tough.
0: Yeah.
1: To do two city trips within basically 3 weeks of each other, that's a bad job by Major League Baseball doing the schedule. I don't think you should do more than one of those a year.
0: Yeah.
1: And you certainly shouldn't do two of them basically inside the same month.
0: Yeah. And, you know, this is no disputing that. Everybody has said this for generations in baseball, right? The big, long opposite coast trip. So East Coast swings for the West Coast teams, West Coast swings for the East Coast teams. Or in our case, we're not East Coast, but, you know, pretty close. You're in the Central Time Zone, but you're in the eastern part of the Central Time Zone. It's a lot. And it's a lot for a good team and a stable team and a veteran team. And it's probably a little bit more for a team that is still figuring out what they're going to be.
1: Cardinals are lucky in the sense that teams in the middle of the country tend to have less overall travel than the teams on the coast by the end of the year. But that doesn't make... it doesn't have to be a three-city West Coast trip. Three-city trips
0: are just
1: challenging.
0: Yeah. And look, they're a team that's sorting through a lot. We've got about a minute and a half, Matt. I'm going to throw this at you because Dave Glover threw it at Ricky and I on DGS about kind of how you would grade the team's season based on expectations, right? So knowing that Vegas number was 69.5, knowing that the team was in a rebuild. And I think the on-field gets a B, but I think the big picture organizational growth is probably closer to an A with the way the system has developed.
1: Yeah, I think that's how you have to look at it. It's hard to argue anything else. They're not going to be a playoff team. You're not going to give them an A. But they've done more. They're probably not going to be a 500 team, but that's still on the table. It's still absolutely on the table.
0: I think it's a good goal for them
1: to be
0: too.
1: Try to get to 500, be above 500. That'd be a nice thing to accomplish in the final couple weeks of the season.
0: Yeah, but when your Vegas over-under is 69.5 and you've still got, 15 games left and you're already well past that, it's not, and that's an unbiased number, the Vegas number, right? That's not based on a fan expectation or my expectation or yours. I mean, that's a pretty unbiased number, and, you know, that's a sign that you've overachieved. That doesn't mean that it's good enough. We know they need to be better moving forward. I mean, that's the whole point of this.
1: Yeah, I don't get caught up in the standings, but it would be nice for them to finish in front of Pittsburgh. Pittsburgh's in front of them right now.
0: Yeah.
1: But that, again, nobody's going to remember that. Nobody's going to be like, oh, remember that year they came in third place?
0: No.
1: Whatever.
0: No, that's not going to matter at all. All right, buddy, have a good night. We'll get ramped up for a good weekend of baseball this weekend. Cardinals and White Sox with all of the great celebrations. And we'll be doing that celebration with the 2006 team and the 20th anniversary. Plus, Yadi and Albert going into the Hall of Fame. We'll be hearing all about that from 6 until 8 right here on KMOX tonight.
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4: Well, the biggest backup we currently have is westbound 70 out in the Wentzville area. First of all, there's a slowdown west of Wentzville Parkway approaching David Hochul Parkway, and then you jam approaching Forest L, and that goes about midway after Wright City, and that part is pretty solid bumper-to-bumper through that construction zone. If you're on westbound 64, there's still some heavy traffic. Hampton headed out through McCausland in St. Charles County. It's just kind of slow prospect out to 70. South 170, Brentwood to 64 is heavy. Eastbound 64 slow from 170 through Hanley. It opens up by the time you get to Big Bend. The rest of the highways on the Missouri side look good, and on the Illinois side, the only delays we have are just a brief slowdown eastbound 64 approaching 159. I'm Roger Brand at the MichaelsFlooringOutlet.com Traffic Center.
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5: ABC News, I'm Wayne Cabot. Diesel hit $6 a gallon today, highest ever, increasing the cost of all shipping. Regular at $4.27 and... now Iran may have more control of shipping. Houthi rebels have seized control of a port on the Red Sea today. Iran, meantime, apparently is rebuilding its ballistic missiles, says a U.S. official, at underground sites. A court today blocked President Trump from changing mail-in ballots so close to the election. And the Supreme Court showed the show-me state which voting map it can use, the original one in Missouri, not the Trump-backed one.
6: The decision likely ends the legal whiplash over Missouri's map 2 months to Election Day, and hands Democrats a small victory in the nationwide mid-decade redistricting war.
5: ABC's Peter Haralambos. Democrats say President Trump's promise of $5,000 to Americans if Republicans win is a bribe. Trump saying tonight that he doesn't need Congress's approval to pay that out. This is ABC News. Two Delta flights have had pressurization issues in the past few days. Today, a Delta flight had to return to JFK Airport in New York when the pilot reported that oxygen masks dropped and one passenger's ears were bleeding. Another Delta flight performed a rapid descent and diverted to Las Vegas on Sunday after an oxygen mask dropped there as well. The FAA is investigating both of those incidents. Americans who are too young to remember 9/11 don't know of a world where everyone was together, well, at least for a while. At a 9/11 ceremony today in New York, Chuck Schumer, then a freshman senator, wished we could share that feeling again.
7: I pray that the same sense of common purpose that infused this city and this nation after we were attacked will again be possible.
5: 100 million Americans weren't alive when America came under attack 25 years ago tomorrow. Wayne Cabot, ABC News.
8: At 6:02, downtown at the Arch, right now it's a cloudy sky and 77 degrees. The very latest on Missouri's congressional map mayhem, as you heard from ABC News. The oral argument scheduled for the 17th by the 8th Circuit Court of Appeals could result in a last-minute change back to the 2025 gerrymandered congressional map that would create a nightmare scenario for local election authorities.
9: Kurt Barr is the St. Charles County Director of Elections. He says after the latest directive, they will begin preparing for the 2022 map to be in effect, and any changes on or after the 17th would delay military ballots from going out on time.
10: If they made a decision before the ballots were even sent, we would hold fast, correct it, and send ballots once we have the correct ballots to send.
9: Eric Fay is the Democratic Director of Elections in St. Louis County and says the federal deadline for military ballots to go out would lapse if they were subjected to any late changes.
11: It takes us about 4 to 5 days.
9: So if you were to get something changed on that day, the 17th, we're talking about the 21st, 22nd. About then is when you would be able to have new ballots ready to send.
11: That's right.
9: Both Barr and Fay say they typically would send out military ballots on the 18th, with the 19th being a Saturday. Sean Malone, KMOX News.
8: And there's a new poll that shows Missouri Governor Mike Kehoe is not as popular as he used to be.
12: Likely Missouri voters took the newest SLU YouGov poll in mid-August, a week after the primary election and the failure of Amendment 4 and 5. Here's Stephen Rogers, professor of political science at St. Louis University and director of the poll.
13: Every time we've polled on Governor Kehoe, he's been one of the most popular figures in our poll. However, this time he's dropped about 9 points since his approval rating in February. And so now 40% of voters approve of Kehoe's performance and 49% of voters disapprove.
12: Jade Aubrey, KMOX News.
8: The Republican Party's first ever national midterm election convention is bringing some of the party's top leaders to Dallas, and it's also a attracting the Democratic governor of Illinois. J.B. Pritzker appeared at an event with Texas Democrats in Dallas yesterday, saying everyone in the U.S. should be interested in what's happening at the Republican convention.
14: Voters everywhere in the country should care about what happens in Texas. So I'm pleased to be here for that reason. If I can advance the cause, that's why I should stand here.
8: He also insisted he's focused on his run for re-election, even as rumors persist about a potential run for president in 2028. Missouri Senator Josh Hawley is accusing OpenAI leadership of reckless behavior after a massive cyber breach by its own AI models. According to a newly released congressional letter, hundreds of artificial intelligence agents secretly communicated with each other before hacking into a development platform in July. Hawley claims that OpenAI executives knew the models were displaying rogue behavior months before the attack, but continued testing anyway, while later limiting the scope of an independent audit. The Senate subcommittee has given the company till October 1st to hand over unredacted documents. The St. Louis region has received a $19 million boost through donations from this year's Archdiocese Annual Catholic Appeal. KMOX religion editor Fred Bottomer.
15: This year's annual appeal raised a record $19 million plus from nearly 30,000 households. That exceeded the original $16.5 million target. The money will bring much-needed funds to a wide variety of charitable, educational, and formational programs, including many that provide for those most in need, regardless of faith, across the St. Louis metropolitan area and 10 surrounding eastern Missouri counties. Fred Bottomer, KMOX News.
8: Let's go to Roger in the traffic center.
4: Well, it's not bad to wrap it up, Michael. This traffic reports the service of Rick and Financial. A little bit of a slowdown out west on westbound 70, west of Wentzville Parkway to David Hochul Parkway, and then it backs up approaching the weigh scales through Forestell, the road work going on. So west of there, it starts to improve. It picks up the pace before you get midway out to Wright City, it looks like right now. Southbound 170 still slow south of the parkway to 64. Eastbound 64 a little busy at Big Bend. Other than that, there's still a little bit of a slowdown. Eastbound 64 on the Illinois side approaching 159 in Fairview Heights. I'm Roger Brand at the Michael's Flooring Outlet.com Traffic Center.
16: Our latest cool front certainly doing the trick. We've gotten some much needed rain and obviously cooler temperatures. Partly to mostly cloudy skies this evening and overnight, 66 for the low. On Friday, still a bit of a changeable sky. Let's call it a mix of clouds and sunshine. There could be a spot afternoon thunderstorm, but very, very limited. 85 for the high. Friday night, partly cloudy, 69. Let's get into the weekend. Saturday, partly sunny, maybe a spot afternoon storm, 88. Saturday night, partly cloudy, 70. And Sunday, partly sunny, maybe a spot storm, 88 degrees again on Sunday. It does look like a one hot day coming up on Monday with temperatures in the mid-90s, but only lasting on Monday. On Saliga Heating and Cooling Weather Center, I'm meteorologist Dave Murray on 104.1 FM KMOX.
8: Cloudy and 77 downtown at the Arch. I'm Michael Calhoun, KMOX News.
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20: Albert Pujols and Yadier Molina. They offered some of the greatest moments in Cardinals history.
21: Burt deep out in left center. Tavares pulled over into a right center.

0: Lane pacing in his right field position. Albert digs back in. Open stance, deep in the box. Bends at the knee. Holds it down on the end. Ligon's ready. With two on and two out, is the 0-1 pitch. It's coming. Swing and a long one. There it is, baby. The Cardinals take the lead as Albert Pujols comes through in the pit. And the Redbirds lead this, baby, 5-4.
1: Albert Pujols with a big postseason moment in 2005. And 1 year later, Yadi.
0: Yadier Molina swings and hits it high deep to left. Did he get enough? Back at the track. Get up, baby. Get up. Two-run home run. And the Cardinals take the lead on a home run by Yadier Molina, his second in this series. He touches them all, and the Cardinals lead 3-1.
1: 2011, the Cardinals' second World Championship season with Pujols and Molina. Game 3 of the World Series. Once again, right there together.
0: And a 1-1 for Yadier Molina. Swing and a bolt into the left field corner. That's going to drive home two more. And Yadi heads for second. He'll make it with an RBI double to drive in two more. And the Cardinals now have 8 runs.
2: Albert Pujols with no one on and two out. 2-2 delivery.
0: Swinging another home run. There it is. His third of the game. Albert Pujols 5-for-5 with 3 home runs. And it's now 16-7.
1: Cardinals would win the World Series in 2011. And as their career came to an end in 2022, they made history.
3: We're all set for the historic moment right here with the fans standing at Busch Stadium. Pitch one is taken for a strike. Adam Wainwright and Yadier Molina have the record of 325 starts as a regular season major league battery, passing Mickey Lolich and Bill Freehand from 1963 through 1975. With the Detroit Tigers.
1: 1 week later, Albert Pujols would make history. You'll hear it next, as well as my conversations with Albert and Yadi as we celebrate their induction into the Cardinals Hall of Fame, along with pitcher Bill Chardell. This is KMOX, the home of the Cardinals, and we'll be right back.
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3: Pujols with the widespread stance, arms out over the plate. Bickford from the stretch. The 1-1 pitch. A swing, and there it goes! Left field, way back! That's home run number 700! Pujols hits a three-run homer, and he hit 699 and 700 at Dodger Stadium on September 23rd, 2022. 8:23 p.m. Pacific time.
4: What a night that was. What a career. Albert Pujols will, on September 12th, 2026, go into the Cardinals Hall of Fame. And he joins us now on KMOX, where we had that call and so many of his great moments. Hello, hello, Albert, and thank you for being with us.
5: Good morning, Tom. Thanks for having me, man. I appreciate you. What a great memories, you know, bringing back memories. You know, it seems like it was yesterday.
4: I know, no kidding. I mean, it really is. I mean, I was thinking about this. You could write a movie about your life. I mean, really. I mean, if you start with your upbringing and then going to the Dominican, from there to the New York and then to the Kansas City area and into the minors and throughout your big league career, I mean, it's some story. I mean, looking back, though, at that moment, that was an incredibly special moment for you because you had overcome another obstacle. There were some doubts probably creeping into your head earlier that year that, can I do this? Can I finish this last year?
5: Yes. I mean, doubts, I don't think there was more doubt. I think it was more like, okay, can I get opportunity for me to get to 700, you know? But yeah. I don't believe in doubts. I think those are things that can be negative for you. And as an athlete, you have to trust on yourself. And for me, it was just getting the opportunity. And thank to God that I was able to get opportunity and accomplish what I did. And what a night that was, you know, to have that moment at Dodger Stadium where it was a team that, when I got released with the Angel, gave me another opportunity doing with the Cardinals uniform. The history between the Dodgers and Cardinals, I mean, it can't be better than that. I think it was just an unbelievable season for myself, for my family, for the team. I think the only thing, you know, that would have put the cherry on top, it was if we would have won the World Series that year. But I think it was a great year overall for myself, for the fans, and I'm glad I was able to accomplish you know, that goal.
4: Yeah, that would have been your third world championship had you gotten one. You won two with the Cardinals, one in 06 and one in 11. And I'm actually glad we started talking about this because you're right. You never talked negatively in your career. You never spoke about doubt. You never got into all of that. I think that you were accustomed to overcoming maybe people that doubted you. I mean, maybe that's possible.
5: Yeah.
4: You know, you pushed your way through. You got yourself. Take me back to Kansas City and when you're starting to realize that, you know, I could do this. I could play professionally. I could enter the draft.
5: Yeah, I mean, for me, you say there were so many people that year that I got drafted in 1999, they didn't believe that I was good enough to make it to the major league. Laura Long, you know, have a career that I had. So I think, you know, it was just something that I use it for fuel, I guess, for myself to put a chip on my shoulder and really, you know, try be the best that I can be. And, you know, I got drafted in 99. People didn't believe that I was good enough to make it to the next level. And then I ended up proving them wrong. And in 1 year, you know, I went through the minor league system. I got invited to spring training, and the rest was history.
4: That indeed it was. You had a phenomenal rookie season, and really your entire career. I mean, you went 10 straight years with the 300 batting average, 30 home runs, and 100 RBIs. But I remember you saying so many times in your career, I don't look at numbers. That's for you guys to go through. I'm trying to do what I can every day to win for my team. That was the mentality that you had.
5: It was the mentality that I had. It was the mentality that I learned through some of the best players that I have, some of the best teammates that I have, learning from them, teaching me the right way, how to go about it. And when you do that, I was blessed to have those guys, the GM, the Mark McGwire, Placido Polanco, Edgar Renteria, Fernando Viña, Woody Williams, you know, Matt Morris, Daryl Carr, and the list go on and on. You know, those guys are the one that helped me to be the guy, the player that I was. And that's something that I really caught my attention. I learned from. I'm glad that I did it early. And it was something that I approached it for 23 years as a professional.
4: 23 years in the big leagues. It's a long time, and you have to be able to go through the ups and downs. How did your faith play a part in your career, Albert?
5: I really, that's the main thing right there. My relationship with Christ, my trust, knowing that, you know, he has given me the ability and the talent to get drafted, to do what I did. And, you know, that's what shaped me through the minor league system in my 23 years of my career. It wasn't easy. I'm going to tell you, it wasn't easy at all. But it was something that my focus, my faith, helped me through the whole process, you know, especially towards the end of my career, you know, which I believe it was some of the toughest moments of my life.
4: Tony La Russa, your manager, during your entire time in St. Louis up until that 2011 World Championship, what role did he play in shaping you? He was a big Albert Pujols supporter early in your career.
5: Yeah. Tony was a mentor. Tony was a father. It was somebody that gave me the comfort that I need, trusting in me, helped me to be the player that I was, develop myself, and trust. You know, so when you have somebody that trusts in you, that will give you confidence to perform the way that you can perform. And not just only Tony. There's so many people along the way, including coaching staff like Joe Pitini, Jose Okendo, Dave McKay, you know. And then one big man who's no longer with us is Walt Jocketty. You know, Walt Jocketty, you know, saw a little boy and believed in me, man. And that was huge. That right there, that decision on Walt Jocketty giving me that opportunity changed my life forever, you know, to be the player that I became later on, 23 years later on.
4: You had those incredible first 3 years. You got that new contract in 04. The Cardinals had an incredible team in 04 and came up just short. In 05, you've hit a lot of home runs in your career, Albert, as we talked about, 703. And then all those postseason clouts, 3-1 World Series game. You had the one off Verlander in game 1 of 06. But I think people still marvel at the home run you hit off Brad Lidge in 05 in the NLCS, even though you didn't win the series. It's regarded as one of the greatest Cardinals home runs ever hit. Really, if you think about the circumstance of that moment, you have to have it up there among your all-time greats.
5: Definitely. I hit so many great ones. But to me, they all were great because anytime that you help the ball club to win, you know, that's what it's all about at the end of the day. But, you know, I look at it like just another home run because we didn't end up doing what we wanted to, and that's winning a World Series. So we fell short. Would that be different story if we would have gone and beat Houston Astros and gone to the World Series and probably win it? Yes, 100%. So listen, it was a great moment at that time. I know a lot of people ask, you know, if that was one of my favorite home runs. I hit so many great ones, but I think, you know, the last two that I hit at Dodger Stadium, that's still the top of the moment for me, for myself. You know, even better than the three that I hit in the World Series, you know. So, I mean, there are just so many great moments, great home run, walk-off, you know, back-to-back against the Cubs in St. Louis. I mean, it's just a lot of great things, a lot of great ones to pick, which is a great thing, you know. So, but I think for me, winning the World Series, you know, in 11 and 06, that's the top. And then, you know, my 700 home run, which is something that I was able to accomplish for the fans, for my family, and it was just an amazing moment.
4: When you first met Yadier Molina, do you remember that?
5: Oh, yeah. It was by the batting cages. I remember, you know, his father came up to me and told me, he was like, hey, just, you know, this is my little boy and I want you to take care of him like he's your little brother. And that's something that those words, as of today, I felt like, you know, it meant to me a lot. And I took Yadier like my little brother up to right now. You know, we talk a lot, and I'm honored, you know, to have this opportunity to go into the Hall of Fame, you know, with him and celebrating together as the Cardinals. And, you know, but Yadier, I'm just honored to be just part of his life and see the career that he had, you know, for so long, especially on a position behind the plate that's so demanding on it. It's incredible what he was able to accomplish.
4: The two of you were an incredible duo. You had a lot of great baseball minds in that dugout with you, but, boy, he saw a different game than most people, didn't he? I mean, he became, like you, one of the all-time greats in terms of seeing the big picture of a baseball game.
5: Yeah, I mean, just, you know, I got the front seat because I was able to spend a lot of time with him in the batting cage and the clubhouse in the video room. So, I mean, you have to appreciate the preparation that he went through with Yadier. Yadier didn't care about getting four hits every night. He cared about winning. And at the end of the day, as long as he did that behind the plate, it was a, you know, even if he was 0-4, it was a win for him because he called a great game. And I think he knew that. He knew what we needed. And he knew that we had a team that had a great offense. And at the end of the day, man, he became a great hitter later on when people never thought that he was going to hit. Yadier became a really clutch hitter, a guy at the plate that was dangerous as well. He didn't hit for a lot of power. Once in a while, he popped one here and there. But I think when it comes to dry runs, especially key moment, he came true for all of us, you know. And I think his resume and what he was able to do in his career speak for itself and the numbers.
4: Albert Pujols, when you go into the Cardinals Hall of Fame, you'll be joining some of the great names in baseball history: Musial, Gibson, Brock, Ozzie. I mean, the list goes on and on of these incredible names. I know that early on in your career, you spent a lot of time with Stan, but you also understood what the Cardinals meant and what that meant to be a Hall of Famer to them. I'm sure you all talked about what it was like to be a Cardinal.
5: Yes, and I mean, to me, those legends that came before me, and I think, you know, that day, that moment is going to be really special. A lot of them are gone, but I think, you know, I built a great relationship, great memories, you know, throughout the years wearing the bird and the bat. And, you know, that's something that I would say I didn't accomplish by myself, man. I accomplished together. They pay the price for us, opportunity to spend some time, some of them with me, and now to go in there into the Cardinal Hall of Fame wearing that red jacket is something that is a dream come true, you know. Never thought about it until, you know, that moment came this year, and I was like, wow, man, it's going to be pretty special. Opening day, wearing, you know, a red jacket and you know, just being part of the ceremony now, not wearing a uniform, now wearing a red jacket, man, that's going to be really special.
4: I always think about those single-digit numbers, Smith, Shane Deanst, you know, and Molina at 4, Pujols at 5, Musial at 6. It's some special stuff, man. Last thing. So you also learned from other players about giving back to the community. You continued and do continue to give back to the St. Louis community. I know that your foundation will also be present at Busch Stadium over the weekend, Albert.
5: Mm-hmm. Yeah, and that's for me something that, you know, I think I still have that responsibility, you know, in the city of St. Louis, a city that has embraced me as one of its own and has given me so much in my career, in my life, and I ain't going nowhere. You know, I think, you know, that's where our headquarters is. I still love coming to St. Louis to be part of some of the events through the foundation. I still love to connect with the fans, you know, people that have saw a little boy coming in through at 21 and then, you know, left for a little while and came back and finished his amazing career. I mean, it's pretty special, you know. The great job that Todd Perry and our team at the Pujols Family Foundation continue to do, you know, 23 years later. It's pretty amazing. So, and part of that is because we have a great community that support their players, you know, and support what we do in the community and giving back.
4: It's very special to know you and to have seen all of your career, and I very much look forward to this day, the Cardinals Hall of Fame in St. Louis. Thank you so much for this, Albert.
5: Thank you so much, buddy. I'll see you soon.
4: Albert Pujols with us on KMOX, and we'll be right back.
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1: Jackets at home plate and the parade around. You didn't really get to go around the track. You were always warming up guys in the
2: I don't have plenty of time to do it now. But, I mean, every time when I was back playing, every time I see those guys sitting on the cars, I'm driving on the warming track and coming all the way to the home plate, and the people was clapping for them. I mean, I was thinking like if I have the chance to do it, and now I have the chance to leave it to do it here. It's gonna be a special. It is a special already, so I'm looking forward for that day.
1: What were some of the conversations you had with some of those greats? And you saw them all come through here: Stan, Red, Lou, Ozzie, Gibson. I mean, that's some big time names.
2: Yeah, I mean, I talked to Carp, Big Carp. He told me that it's a pleasure every time you wear a jacket for a big organization like St. Louis, and what does mean for a player, for a person, is a huge responsibility for a city. And like I say, I can't wait. I can't wait to put that jacket on me and see how that feel. I'm pretty sure it's gonna feel good.
1: I remember when I first saw you on the backfields in Jupiter, and they said you got to go see the youngest Molina back there. This kid is something behind the plate. I think the Cardinals already knew that you had the makings of being a great catcher. You had those baseball instincts. Your IQ was very high. But they had some people working with you very closely. Dave Ricketts is the first name that comes to mind for me.
2: Yeah, of course. I mean, the first person I saw when I was drafted back in Jupiter was Dave Ricketts, and then Jose Oquendo. Also, you have Danny Schaefer that helped me out too. I got a bunch of people there that care about me and try to teach me when I was young. I'm pretty blessed to have those guys there for me and teaching me the way, the Cardinal way, and what this thing and what this city mean about. So I'm so blessed to be part of that. And thank you to those coaches to take the time back in the day to teach me.
1: What was Ricketts like to work with?
2: It wasn't easy at first. It was tough. He wanted everything straight. He wanted everything in order. He cared about you, but he pushed you. The first couple of years was bad. I always tell the people that I didn't have a really good impression of him the first 2 years, because the way he was on top of me and pushing me, and I didn't like it. But after the second year, I think I started to understand that he pushing me because he wanted me to be better, and that's when I understand that he's there for me and he wants the best for me, and that's when everything changed for me. So then Ricky was like my dad, and after that we talk almost every day in the past. And every time I make an error, he was there to let me know. And we work for everything I've done catching is because of him. So I had to thank him for life.
1: Yadier Molina is with us. And you had so many people around you at that time on that roster, too. You mentioned Carp, of course, Roland and Edmonds. And, you know, there are so many great players. But you met Albert Pujols, a young but already solid slugger in this game. Did you feel already a connection between the two of you? You consider yourselves brothers now?
2: Yeah, back in the day, obviously, I came up in 2001. That was my first year, and that was his first year in the big league. Obviously, he won the Rookie of the Year, and that time I didn't know him that well. We started doing better when I was here. When I came up in 2004, that's when we started hanging out and care for each other, and after that we were brothers till now. I mean, I'm happy how his career went.

0: his award and his winning passions, his relationship with God. He teach me a lot of things about God. He teach me about a lot of things between the line, outside the line. And he was like a brother for me, still like a brother for me, a big brother. Just to do this, to be in the same day, it's special, man. You know, like, we spent many years playing the same team, being teammates, being winners, and just to do that in this city. They care about us, they care about the player, and to be part of the red jacket doing with him beside me, it's just such an honor, just a blessing.
1: One, there are many common things between the two of you, but one I always noticed is that this time, right now, we're talking before a game, was a very important time for you. The preparation, both of you took it very seriously, almost to the point where you were obsessed with the process. That was in a tremendous part of your success.
0: Yeah, of course. For me, I'm one of those guys that when I heard something bad, the people thought something bad about me that I can't do it, that I pull myself to want to do it, and for trying to be the best I can and prove the guy that I belong here. Everybody know early in my career I wasn't too much the offensive guy, and I put that in my head, you know, I want to be all around player, not only defensive, you know, like I want to help my team offensively. And then I start working and I put it in my head like I'm gonna prove myself, and that's what it keep me going. That's why it keep me going to get better. And I was so set to working, man. Like one time I was like, I won my first in 2008. I won my first Gold Glove, and then I was like, hey, I won 30 more Gold Gloves. And the only way I can do that is by working, and that's how what I put in my head. Start working. I want to try to get better every year.
1: There are so many games that are so meaningful in your career. There's one that always jumps out at me, and that's Game 7 of the 2006 NLCS at Shea Stadium. Two things happened there of note. One, your home run, which I thought to the game was the message that you can deliver in a big moment offensively. Did you feel that way at that time?
0: Yeah, that's when changed my career. I think I give the people something that they can hope that I can be better offensive side, you know? Yeah, I mean, that swing was one of the big ones that I did in my career as a player, and in that moment, just to do it for the team, and coming from Puerto Rico, I'm facing the Mets, the fan base from Puerto Rico, and the team from New York. They have probably what, seven or eight, nine players from Puerto Rico playing in the team, and then everybody was pulling for them. And then when I hit a homer, it's like, oh, who's this kid? And then I get to recognize my name. They start recognizing my name back in Puerto Rico. But I mean, it was huge. It was huge for the team. It was huge for my life. I'm really happy to happen to me.
1: And then in the bottom of the ninth, squeezing the curveball from Adam Wainwright and celebrating a trip to the World Series, who would have thought that on this field here at Busch Stadium, years later, the two of you would set the record for most starts by a pitcher and catcher? It's an amazing relationship that will go down in history.
0: Amazing, amazing. I can't believe it. Like, I can't believe it that we did that. You know, like, if you think about it, I mean, it's hard to do. You know, it's just being with that pitcher that had the opportunity to pitch for many years and to have the same catcher that had the ability to play for many years in the same team. I mean, I don't think that thing is gonna happen again. I don't think it's gonna happen again. I mean, the relationship with Bueno was amazing.

0: him since the get-go. I know him since the minor leagues, and we started a really good relationship when I faced him when he was with the Atlanta Braves in Double A, and he was good to me since that day. And to have that career that we both have, and do it, not only that, many other teams together. And I hope one day he can wear that red jacket like we're going to wear this year.
1: You've accomplished so much in your career. You're still so young. You're in this game. What is next for you? And actually, maybe a better question is, what do you love about this game so much that keeps you involved? I mean, here we are watching a simulated game where you're in uniform. You got your catcher's mitt on your left hand. I mean, it's a big part of you, who you are.
0: Yeah, I mean, baseball's everything for me, for my family, for everything I've done. You know, like just like I said earlier, baseball is everything in my life. My son played baseball. My mom loves baseball still. My mom is 80 years old, and she's still watching San Luis baseball every night. This is San Luis, part of my life forever. And just to have the opportunity to be here in the dugout and after retired to be here, start working with the front office, start working with the coaching staff, it's just an amazing feeling. It's an amazing opportunity for me to be here and trying to enjoy it and trying to keep learning from to be a better coach and trying to help some players, some catchers, pitchers that they need help. That's why I'm here, trying to put my knowledge and trying to help the young players to get better.
1: Thank you for all that you've done for the St. Louis community and continue to do. And I'm a witness to watching you raise money for Puerto Rico and at the same time raising money for the St. Louis area. It's always been in your heart.
0: Yeah, thank you. San Luis and Puerto Rico is always going to be in my heart. And anything that my foundation and I, we can do, we're going to be there for them. I showed that for many years. I'm going to continue doing that.
1: Thanks for the time. September 12th, what a day that'll be to see you and Albert together. Thank you.
0: Yeah, I can't wait. It's going to be amazing.
1: Yadier Molina, and we'll be right back.
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8: 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Welcome back. I'm Tom Ackerman, the manager of these two players, voted by the fans into the Cardinals Hall of Fame. Tony La Russa, a member of the Cardinals Hall of Fame himself. He has a big event coming up this Sunday and will be spending the weekend here in St. Louis honoring these two. Albert Pujols and Yadier Molina, something that stays with me is being in your office. I was there when you said this. And it was really early in his career. And it just came out of your mouth. You said, Albert Pujols is the best player I've ever managed. And I remember we all looked at each other and we're like, did you just say, you've had some great ones. And you looked at us and you said, he's the best player that I ever managed. And I think, I know you. I mean, you coined the phrase tied for first around here. But you felt very strongly. It was you were trying to make the point that this guy had the talent, but also the drive and the makeup to be one of the greats.
9: Well, that's exactly it. And I always use tie for first, so you're not disrespecting others. And, you know, if you look at other teammates over the years, there's some great ones. But in Albert's case, you know, I always said APP for Albert Perfect Pujols because he had the perfect mindset. Every year he wanted to be better than he was, and he approached every ball game. What could he do to help a team win? And that meant play defense, run the bases, cheer for his teammates, and try to make them better. And then, obviously, he would pay attention, which is one of the classic things that George Kissel taught for years. He would take his at-bat and think, okay, am I leading off? Is there two outs and nobody on? Maybe I'll try and do a little something extra bases. Is this an RBI situation? And he adjusted his at-bats to what the team needed. And then last but not least, getting back to the community, Albert and his Pujols Family Foundation is an excellent example. I mean, he really has been amazing with the amount of time and energy that he puts into helping other causes.
8: And I think that Yadier Molina took a page from Albert's book, and he started to do the same. He gave back not only to St. Louis, but to his native Puerto Rico. And he himself did a charity event here in St. Louis for a number of years. The other one that I remember that stands out of you believing in your players early on is when you said, it's been referred to a lot here recently, when people talk about Mason Wynn and his excellent defense, and he had for a little while struggled on offense, that you said, hey, look, when Yadi was struggling, he could have no hits for the rest of the season, and I'd put him in the lineup every day. That said a lot about what you felt about him. What did you see in him early on?
9: Well, you know, there's the old saying in every sport, the better the defense, the less your offense has to do. Well, at Yadi's ability to help the pitcher navigate through a ball game and limit how many runs are scored against us, you know, and he followed very smart. Dave Ricketts, the great coach, Dave Duncan, you know, he was with Mike Matheny. So he had some really good mentors, but Yadi coming up with his brothers and his father and that family learning, he's got instincts and knowledge, and he's got the guts to follow them up. So that was, you knew that defensively he was a star, plus his, you know, his throwing and so forth.

0: forth. But the other thing was, if you just looked at his stroke, it's just a matter of time before the experience would make him a tough out. So that was a very easy call. And, you know, and I'll add something about the event, that one of the things that the fans, you know, we did a little something last year, and I've done something in California. When the fans will see, you know, we'll see a video, because Chad Blair and the group with the Cardinals are going to help put together these videos, famous videos. But when you have a player or a pitcher explain that moment, what he was doing and how he did it, I mean, it really gives the fans a connection to it. It's really interesting, it's entertaining, and it's very special.
1: The event is called 2004 plus 2005 equals 2006 World Champions. It takes place on Sunday, September 13th at 6:45 p.m. at the Factory in Chesterfield. Albert Pujols, Yadier Molina, Jim Edmonds, you can go right down the list. Players from the 2006 World Champions.
0: I think it just can't miss, in the sense that when you have that kind of weekend, which starts with the 2006 reunion, and, you know, that team had all kind of outstanding stories and players, and it was the 83 wins. We made sure people realized how good we were when we got healthy. And then you had the induction on Saturday. So I think what we've learned is that fans, they like to relive the magical moments. And that's what we try to do. And we do it for causes. It's our family foundation and teammates, which means they're going to be sponsors. There are going to be other nonprofits that benefit from it. But the idea is to close out the weekend with the fans celebrating the events of 06 and Albert and Yadi. And we got a really neat show. I mean, when you talk about, you know, they're going to be highlights and video and guys there in person to give an in-person, you know, kind of up-close view of why they did it and how they did it. But then we have a really special military moment. We have a Gold Star widow who is going to be honored, and as long with a lot of veterans and first responder guests. And that part of the segment of the program is going to be led by Jim DiMatteo, that the fans will get to meet. He's the Top Gun leader and Aviation Hall of Famer. So we do that, and then we got some fun with Greg Warren doing comedy, and then we start with something the fans really appreciate. It's Bob Lackey, was the marketing head of Budweiser, doing commercials that were famous. So it's a full night. And the other thing I want to mention right off the bat is that the pricing is purposely done very reasonably, so fans can attend and bring their families. I think that downstairs, it's, you know, if you know the Factory, there's good seats everywhere, but the highest price is $75. Upstairs is $50 and $35. So it's really priced so that fans can attend. I appreciate that. I've been a great friend forever. So get the word out, because the fans are going to really enjoy it.
1: 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Thank you, Tom.
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3: 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These SpaceX satellites will use NVIDIA's technology for the AI data centers, with Musk requesting approval from the Federal Communications Commission to deploy a constellation including around 1 million satellites. Musk says he expects reaching significant scale in 2028. I'm Jason Brooks.
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7: ABC News, I'm Dave Packer. Two sources with knowledge tell ABC News that several U.S. warplanes were damaged in Iran's in an attack on an air base on Jordan earlier this week. ABC's Martha Raddatz.
8: Sources familiar with the attack telling ABC News that the recent barrage of Iranian strikes targeting U.S. bases in the Middle East left 9 U.S. warplanes damaged at a base in Jordan, including an A-10 attack aircraft that lost a wing.
7: But President Trump telling News Nation that there was no damage to aircraft in this most recent attack. Joe DiGenova, an ally of President Trump, said today that he's resigned from his post leading a Justice Department investigation into whether law enforcement and intelligence officials conspired against the Republican president. A 15-year-old boy rescued at sea off the coast of Alaska in the Bering Sea after clinging to a small capsized boat for 3 days, two others not surviving, a brother and a cousin. This is ABC News. California has not been having problems keeping the lights on through days of intense heat.
9: California has come a long way since the days of rolling blackouts because so many people running air conditioners would tax the power grid on hot days. California has not issued what's called a flex alert asking residents to conserve energy in 4 years. Jamie Ackman of CAISO, which runs the power grid, says that's because of so much solar power now and batteries that store energy for use when needed.
10: Batteries are really the story here. In the last 5 years, we've added more than 17,000 megawatts of battery storage.
9: And so when the sun begins to go down and people come home from work and turn on the air conditioning, the batteries come into play, offering up the power that didn't used to be there when it was needed. Alex Stone, ABC News, Los Angeles.
7: Europe's Climate Change Authority, Copernicus, today announcing a severe El Nino event helped make August this year the hottest month on record worldwide. Dave Packer, ABC News.
11: At 7:02, we've got clouds. It is 76 degrees downtown at the Arch. The 8th Circuit Court of Appeals has set a hearing on the Missouri maps, those controversial congressional boundaries. For the 17th, how would 11th hour changes impact the building of ballots?
12: A change to the 2025 gerrymandered map would cause a delay in the finalization of ballots so significant the federal deadline to send out military ballots on the 19th would pass by. That's according to both Kurt Barr, Republican director of elections in St. Charles County.
13: We are heavily reliant on our vendor to print or to design the layout of the PDFs, and they would have to be correcting our ballots as well as, you know, every other county in the state that they take care of.
12: And Eric Fay, the Democratic director of elections in St. Louis County, who adds any delay would be consequential.
14: Ones that choose to have the physical ballot mailed to them, if they're in a very remote location or on a military installation somewhere, it can take quite a while for that ballot to get and then get back.
12: Both tell KMOX following the Supreme Court order and Hoskins' new directive, they are preparing the November ballots to reflect the 2022 maps. Sean Malone, KMOX News.
11: Residents in Ferguson continue to rally against a potential data center, the center slated for the old Emerson Electric campus. It's the second proposal for the site this year, as the last potential project failed in May. At the Ferguson City Council meeting last night, residents spoke in opposition to the project for an hour. The developer has pledged a 10-year financial commitment to the Ferguson Neighborhood Improvement Program to appeal to the opposition, but some residents say that is not enough. Need to let you know there's a vehicle fire on 6440 going eastbound at 94. That's on the right shoulder. Actually, just update the screen here. The right two lanes are closed there now. Vehicle fire on 64 East at 94. Forecast overnight, 66. For Friday, mix of clouds and sun, possible storms, and a high of 85 degrees.
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15: 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In. Swing and a miss. The Cardinals are world champions for 2006.
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